0: are very happy. Love Spain, you know? They play better than Argentina.
1: Spain wins for the first and only time since 2010. The cyclospora outbreak has arrived in Mexico. A sample of iceberg lettuce produced by Taylor Farms there tested positive for cyclospora. The willow fire near Leadville has reached 7,000 acres and 12 injuries. The Aspen Acres fire near Pueblo is now surpassing 100,000 acres. A double shooting near Congress Park leaves one person dead. It's turned into a homicide investigation. Denver police is hunting for the shooter. The U.S. has sent another round of strikes against Iran as retaliation for the Iran attacks in Jordan that led to the death of two American soldiers on Friday and another death yesterday, a member of the team trying to safely detonate an Iranian drone. New research says watching TV frequently can harm brain health. The study was led by researchers from the University of Southern California, finding that people who reported watching TV very often showed reduced sides in areas of the brain. Men were most vulnerable to the changes. Rockies lose to the Reds 9-6. From the Common Spirit Health KOA News Desk, I'm Steve Mark, KOA.
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3: Pretty busy drive throughout the Denver Metro for your Sunday evening commute. Starting over on the east end of town, a crash on I-225 southbound between I-70 and Colfax has two right lanes blocked. As a result, we're seeing some pretty heavy delays on both I-70 east and westbound. Stop-and-go traffic for folks heading from DIA westbound I-70, congested between Chambers and I-225. I-70 eastbound slow between Peoria and I-225. Heading west from there, we've got a crash on I-70 westbound at Pecos. However, it does seem like traffic is getting around this one just fine. I-25 north and southbound, for the most part, showing highway speeds through town. Through downtown 6th Avenue eastbound, your usual stopping on the off-ramp to I-25 southbound. I'm Mark Swan on KOA, 850 AM and 94.1 FM.
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0: is Lee Habib, and this is Our American Stories, the show where America is the star and the American people, coming to you from the city where the West begins, Fort Worth, Texas. We're about to hear the untold story of Alexander Hamilton's likely Jewish birth and upbringing and its revolutionary consequences for understanding him and the nation this founding father fought to create. Here to tell the story is Andrew Porwanscher. Andrew is a professor of legal history at Arizona State University. This story is adapted from his book, The Jewish World of Alexander Hamilton. Let's take a listen.
1: I fear prepossessions are strongly against us, Hamilton wrote to his wife Eliza, but we must try to overcome them. It was the first day of a high-profile trial where he was serving as legal counsel for a merchant accused of fraud. Hamilton seemed to brace for the worst, adding, "If I should lose my cause, I must console myself with finding my friends. With the utmost eagerness, I will fly to them." It had been 5 years since Hamilton stepped down as Treasury Secretary to take up legal practice in Manhattan. He had earned a reputation as the premier litigator of the New York bar by wedding his encyclopedic knowledge of law with his gift for courtroom oratory. Although Hamilton was remarkably self-assured in his endeavors, and the facts in the foregoing case were squarely on his side, he felt uncharacteristically discomfited as the trial commenced. There was good reason to be anxious. After all, Hamilton's principal witnesses were Jews. An anti-Semitic trope at the time held that the Jewish faith actually encouraged its adherents to lie under oath in courts of law. This ugly stereotype had deep roots in European history and had migrated to the New World. Hamilton's opposing counsel, Gouverneur Morris, would prove all too willing to resort to religious prejudice in a bid to gain favor with the court. Morris knew he could not compete with Hamilton on legal grounds. Instead, Morris told the court he had no intention of referencing law books and would appeal to the principles written on the heart of man. Morris's closing argument degenerated into a base attack on Hamilton's two Jewish witnesses. Alluding to them as these Jew witnesses, Morris sought to impugn their credibility purely on the basis of their religion. "Jews are not to be believed upon oath," he insisted bluntly. A large crowd gathered in court the next day to see how Hamilton, ever the relentless fighter, would respond. This case had become more than a mere legal dispute between merchants. At issue was the momentous question of whether American justice would be blind to religion. The revolution had rested on a radical promise of equality. Morris's Jew baiting suggested that perhaps the egalitarian rationale for the war had yielded to entrenched prejudice. Hamilton understood the stakes for both American Jewry and the country, and he resolved to defend the former to realize his vision for the latter. Referencing Morris's attack on the Jews, Hamilton asked the court, "Has he forgotten what this race once were, when under the immediate government of God himself, they were selected as the witnesses of his miracles and charged with the spirit of prophecy?" Hamilton moved from a discussion of the Jews as the chosen people to the sordid history of their suffering. Hamilton's message was clear. Morris was perpetuating a dark history of anti-Semitism that had plagued Jews since antiquity. Hamilton proclaimed that the allegorical Lady Justice protected Jews the same as she did all others. Be the injured party,

0: never appeared to have his passions so warmly engaged in any cause. What no one could imagine was that Hamilton, in all likelihood, shared with his witnesses a Jewish upbringing. The case for Hamilton's Jewish identity in his Caribbean boyhood, as detailed in my book, The Jewish World of Alexander Hamilton, involves debunking a string of myths about his origin story. And although Hamilton did not identify as Jewish in the United States, the foregoing trial suggests that Hamilton's youth may go a long way toward explaining his American adulthood. Like all people, Hamilton was indelibly molded by his beginnings. His emphatic critique of anti-Semitism in court vividly illustrates how the roots of religious equality in the United States are inseparable from Hamilton's own.
1: And a special thanks to Andrew Porwanscher. When we get at those roots of anti-Semitism going all the way back to that trial, Jews were not reliable witnesses. What a tragic thought. The story of Alexander Hamilton defending Jews in court here on Our American Story. Lee Habib here again. Our American Stories tries to tell the stories of America's past and present to Americans. 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
1: And we continue with our American stories. Abercrombie and Fitch stores conquered malls in the late 1990s and early 2000s with gorgeous models, pulsing dance beats, and a fierce scent. But over time, revelations of exclusionary marketing and discriminatory hiring practices began to engulf the popular brand in scandal. What most people don't know is that the company was founded in 1892 in New York City as an outfitter for elite outdoorsmen. Here to tell the whole story is Ashley Lubinsky. Ashley is the former co-host of Discovery Channel's Master of Arms, the former curator in charge of the Cody Firearm Museum, and she's the co-founder of the University of Wyoming College of Law's Firearms Research Center. Here's Ashley.
2: The name Abercrombie and Fitch, especially today, doesn't always invoke the most positive image. If you've been into the store, you know that it's known for being darkly lit and heavily perfumed and not very inclusive. I always call it the trendy teenage clothing company that got into a lot of trouble for not necessarily welcoming a lot of different people into their store. And I can say that from personal experience because I worked for Hollister and Abercrombie. But in the recent years, they have decided to do a rebrand. And within that rebrand, the clothing line is a little bit more grown up. They have real normal sizes that you can wear. But what's so fascinating to me about this whole thing is that there have been documentaries about kind of the drama behind the company. But what they often ignore is the fact that for almost a century, Abercrombie & Fitch was considered one of the best sporting goods stores in the world. And they actually had international reach back in the early 1900s. And they catered to presidents like Theodore Roosevelt and John F. Kennedy. They actually outfitted Charles Lindbergh, and they also provided clothing for Amelia Earhart. The company was founded on June 4th, 1892 by David Abercrombie. And the kind of concept behind the store was to bring a little bit of wilderness into the urban environment of New York City. So this started in New York City, which used to, you know, house a lot of different firearms related products, outdoor products, despite the fact that it was in the city. And it was an outdoor retailer that focused in camping, hunting, and fishing gear. In 1904, the other company namesake that we know, Ezra Fitch, became a partner in the company, and that's when kind of the iconic brand was born. Unfortunately, though, the relationship was kind of a rocky one, and so Abercrombie ended up walking away from the company in 1907 and left Ezra Fitch as the sole owner, and they call those the Fitch years. The brand wasn't limited to one store, though, in New York City. One of Fitch's pet projects was the fact that he wanted the company to have broader appeal. So he had his employees create, and think about this, this is early 1900s. He had his employees create a 450-plus page catalog in 1909 to distribute around the world. And it wasn't the greatest financial decision the company could make because of the expense to produce it, but they ended up making over 50,000 copies of this catalog. And their client base wasn't just limited to your average sportsman. So Abercrombie & Fitch today isn't always associated with inclusivity. However, they saw back then the value in marketing to sports women. In 1910, Abercrombie & Fitch became one of the first companies to sell their products to both men and women. And these investments actually paid off because in 1913, they were considered, quote, the greatest sporting goods store in the world. In 1917, Abercrombie & Fitch expanded to a 12-story building at Madison Avenue and East 45th Street in New York City. And this store was quite the production. So they owned the 12-story building, and they actually utilized the whole building. And I don't know, that seems kind of hard to believe back then. And then to make it even more ridiculous, in the basement of the store, there was a shooting range. The mezzanine sold gear for skiing, archery, diving, and lawn games. The second through the fifth floors had gear for various terrains and temperatures. The sixth floor was a picture gallery, and they had a sporting arm-focused bookstore, a watch repair shop, and a golf school. And the golf school even came with a golf pro. The seventh floor was home to their gun room and also randomly kennels for animals. The eighth floor was for fishing, camping, and boating equipment, as well as a desk that had fly and bait casting instructors who gave their lessons at, wait for it, the rooftop pool of the building. And their fishing section alone had over 48,000 flies and over 18,000 fishing lures. And if you think about it, this store by today's standards is massive, let alone the fact that it was around in 1917. Now, Abercrombie & Fitch would ultimately be labeled by Forbes later in its life as a, quote, hodgepodge of unrelated items, end quote. And that was kind of towards the end of its sporting brand. But the foundation for that assessment certainly flourished far earlier. So you've got all of these sporting goods items. You've got shooting ranges. You've got pools. You've got golf pros. But it was also the first store to import the Chinese game of Mahjong. And Fitch even went to China. So one of their customers was like, I found out this game. I think it's really cool. And so Fitch went to China to acquire the game and to get an English translation for it. And they would ultimately sell over 12,000 sets. In 1928, Ezra Fitch retired. So this is kind of the first ending of the company as we know it. But then he sells it to his brother-in-law, James Cobb. And so he decides that he wants to continue to expand the company. And they end up acquiring multiple sporting arms-related companies. They acquire a store that dealt in high-end European sporting arms and fishing tackle. And they even acquired Griffin & Howe, which is incredibly well-known even today. And before the Great Depression, Abercrombie & Fitch was boasting $6.3 million in sales with $500,000 in profit. Of course, the Great Depression, though, hit everybody hard. And Abercrombie & Fitch was no different to that, but then they also managed to continue to expand. And over the following decades, into the 1960s, ultimately, stores were popping up all over the country from New York to California and everywhere in between. I think there was even one in Beverly Hills. So you get cities that you do not associate with sporting arms, and they have these giant stores. And Abercrombie & Fitch does something really smart, too, kind of later in its history, and they secure a deal with the Rock Hudson film, Man's Favorite Sport, and it serves as a venue for the movie. So this company has been around for a really long time. They've got this sporting reputation. They're kind of hemorrhaging money a little bit, even though it seems like they're expanding. And so they're trying to kind of keep the brand relevant as we start to come into a more modern America in the post-World War II period. But ultimately, the company is not going to survive as the sporting goods store of yesteryear. And as it's starting to struggle financially, a Texas-based company known as Oshman Sporting Goods buys it and tries to kind of keep that momentum going. But by the late 1980s, they're acquired by a company called Limited Brands. Limited Brands had a lot of different kind of companies under its belt, including Limited and also Limited 2, which was a clothing store, a kid's clothing store when I was a kid that turned into Justice. And at this point, you know, in the late 1980s, the company kind of bids adieu to its wilderness days, and they no longer set their sights downrange, but rather at a new target, which is the mainstream clothing market. I mentioned that most of the recent documentaries pick up the storyline from here, although they may mention in, you know, 30 seconds or less, kind of the original intent of the company. But obviously today's drama tends to fuel a lot of viewership on things like Netflix and Hulu. And so they focus more on the former CEO, who made some rather colorful comments about who he does not want to own the brand. And fortunately for them, they are starting to pull themselves out of it. But it's as a historian, it's fascinating and it's also disappointing that almost a century of history and legacy was ultimately washed away by acid wash jeans, graphic tees, and the most potent cologne on the planet.
1: And a terrific job on the editing, storytelling, and production by our own Greg Hengler. And a terrific job, as always, by Ashley Lubinsky. The story of Abercrombie and Fitch, here on Our American Stories.
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8: 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Spain wins the World Cup final against Argentina. President Trump appeared at the end of the game to hand out the awards. When asked if he invited Spain to the White House, Andrew Giuliani, director of the World Cup Task Force, tells Fox's The Big Weekend Show he's not sure.
9: When we called Coach Pochettino, they had a great five-minute conversation talking about the future of soccer in the United States and also what this moment meant for so many Americans.
8: It's Spain's second World Cup title and first since 2010. And one person is critically injured following a daylight shooting outside a 7-Eleven in Commerce City today. Commerce City police say the shooting happened as a man was pumping gas at the location at Highway 2 and East 72nd Avenue. No word on the identity of the shooter, but the investigation remains ongoing. The Rockies lose to the Reds 9-6. They'll have a rematch tomorrow at 6:40. Pre-game coverage starts right here at 6 o'clock. Our next update at 7 o'clock. From the Common Spirit Health KOA News Desk, I'm Carrie Mack on KOA.
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11: Over on the east end of town, I-225 southbound, a crash blocking two right lanes between I-70 and Colfax Avenue, affecting traffic on I-70 east and westbound as well. For folks heading to and leaving DIA, watch for pockets of stop and go around Pena Boulevard. I-25 north and southbound, a quiet drive through town. Out west into the high country, we've got a crash I-70 eastbound at Idaho Springs, exit 239, blocking two left lanes. Back to town, pretty quiet drive on the south end, C-470 east and westbound, flowing free. And heading north, Highway 36 east and westbound, easy driving to and from Boulder. I'm Mark Swan on KOA, 850 AM and 94.1 FM.
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1: We return to Our American Stories. Up next, an unusual story about baseball and a baseball player you likely haven't heard of, named Curt Flood. He was a three-time All-Star back in the 70s, seven-time Golden Glove winner, but perhaps his most important contribution to professional baseball had to do with sports contracts, how athletes are paid, and how Major League Baseball is run. Here to tell the story is author and commentator and one of the best baseball writers of all time, George Will, with a story. Take it away, George.

0: Kirk Flood was for many, many seasons a premier outfielder. Most of the years with the St. Louis Cardinals, he grew up in Oakland, in the Bay Area, we should say, really, with Frank Robinson and Ricky Henderson and Joe DiMaggio and all kinds of great baseball players came out of the rich baseball culture of the San Francisco Oakland Bay Area. And in the 50s, he became a minor league player, largely in the South, which is where most minor league teams were, because most major league teams were in the North. And he experienced the segregated South. This was the South before the public accommodation section of the 1964 Civil Rights Act was passed. He would travel with his teammates on the team bus. They would go in the front door of the restaurant to get food. He would be handed food out the back door. He would relieve himself on the side of the road because he couldn't use the restrooms. The Cardinals that he joined late in his career with the Cardinals, they decided to trade him to Philadelphia. And he said, no, actually, I don't want to go to Philadelphia, and I'm going to challenge the reserve clause, which had been integral to baseball since time immemorial. All it said was that when once you signed with a team, you were that team's property until they decided to trade you or release you, and there was no third option. Kirk Flood said, there's something wrong with this because it denies to a category of Americans, of whom I am a part, what should be the basic American right to negotiate the terms of employment with the employer of your choice. It's rather nice that he played in St. Louis, not far from the courthouse dome. You can see it today, right over the outfield fence from the new Busch Stadium, where the original Dred Scott case was settled. Dred Scott, of course, was the slave who had lived for a while in a free state and said that by virtue of having lived in a free state, he should be declared free. The Supreme Court in 1857 tried to resolve America's racial dilemma and, again, made an awful hash of it, brought on the Civil War, and catalyzed the career of Abraham Lincoln by saying, no African-American has or ever shall have any rights that a white person is obligated to respect. Which is why when I wrote about Kirk Flood years ago, I referred to him as Dred Scott in spikes. He said, I won't go to Philadelphia. Interrupted a lucrative career at the peak of his prowess. He was such a good center fielder, which means he played the biggest part of the outfield, which means as you grow old, your capacity declines. So he was taking a risk with the perishable asset of a baseball talent. Anyway, he challenged the reserve clause, took it all the way to the Supreme Court, where he lost. In large part because Oliver Wendell Holmes, and I think it was 1924, had a singularly bad day. Oliver Wendell Holmes, in a suit arising from a conflict between the major leagues and the federal league, which had grown up to challenge the major leagues, Oliver Wendell Holmes said, well, baseball is not a business in interstate commerce, which is preposterous. The great sports writer Jim Murray of the Los Angeles Times once said, if baseball is not a business, then Microsoft or General Motors is a sport. Anyway, he lost, and a good bit of his career perished with his legal case. He lost in 1970. In 1976, there was a challenge mounted to the reserve clause. It was submitted to an arbiter. The arbiter says, yeah, the reserve clause is illegal. And baseball changed instantly. As soon as they struck down the reserve clause, the Cassandras came out of the woodwork, and there were loud lamentations and rending of garments across the land as the baseball owners, who never missed an opportunity to miss an opportunity, proved themselves wrong again. They said, this will mean that all the good players will go to the rich teams and it will be the end of competitive balance. They were 180 degrees wrong. Competitive balance immediately began to improve for lots of reasons. What Kirk Flood did was give players leverage. If you have no leverage, you have no power to compel owners to share a larger portion of the value that the players create. No one that I know of has ever bought a ticket to a ballpark to see an owner. They go to see the players. Now, I don't want to sound too Marxist here about the labor theory of value, but even allowing for the fact that the entrepreneurship and the scouting and all the rest and the marketing that goes into the management side of baseball does create value, still, most of the value is created by the players in collaboration with the other apparatus of Major League Baseball. And therefore, what the Dred Scott-Curt Flood decision did was give the Major League Baseball players leverage just at a time. No one could have seen this, when something else was going to happen that was going to make an enormous difference to salaries, and that is the explosive growth of local broadcast revenues. The era of baseball prosperity was just around the corner with cable television and superstations such as TBS, Ted Turner broadcasting his Braves, the WGN broadcasting the Cubs, which WGN for a while owned through the Tribune Company. So through serendipity, the explosive growth of money pouring into baseball because of new television audiences, baseball became invaluable programming. You know, it's sometimes said that Americans don't do political philosophy because we've never created the equivalent of Locke's Second Treatise on Government or Hobbes' Leviathan. Actually, Americans do political philosophy all the time. They just do it in court cases, particularly in Supreme Court cases. You want to look at American political philosophy? Look at a wall covered with Supreme Court reports. And just as apolitical and governmental philosophy was contained in the Dred Scott decision, so was one contained in the Curt Flood outcome, not in Holmes's decision, but in the outcome, which was that we are a market society. We believe in the freedom for capitalist acts between consenting adults, to use a phrase coined by the late, great Robert Nozick, Harvard political philosopher. And so the national pastime was suddenly, and to its great discomfort, but its ultimate prosperity, was made congruent with the national premise, which is that people should be free to contract with one another in cooperative ventures, even if it's called Major League Baseball.
1: 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And a special thanks to George Will again. He's a political commentator, but we don't do politics here on this show. But he is the author of Men at Work, The Craft of Baseball. It may be one of the best sports books you've ever read. The story of free agency, the story of litigation, and our great modern legal system, and so much more. The story of Dred Scott and Spikes, Curt Flood, here on Our American Stories.

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15: This is Our American Stories, and today we bring you the story of Tom Ryan. And Tom is a 95-year-old listener of our show in Los Angeles. Tom had an unusual upbringing. He grew up on Long Island, New York, living behind a funeral parlor run by his family. Here's Tom.
16: I was there on Saturday morning when the sheriff arrived to talk to Grandma. It was the day after the big snowstorm. My folks were away, and I had stayed with Grandma overnight. At age 10, I was too young to stay home alone, but staying at Grandma's was not too cool either, because, you see, she ran a funeral home. Sometimes there were dead bodies only a few steps from the living room at the back of the house where we watched TV. It was hard to get too relaxed when I looked over at the dark doorway leading to the bodies. That Friday night, there was a very old lady being waked in one of the chapels, Mrs. Jackson, a friend of Grandma's who had died of cancer. The sheriff sat at the kitchen table with his notebook in front of him. He asked Grandma if anything unusual had happened the last night, because they were searching for an escaped convict from a prison two towns away. He is a murderer and very dangerous, the sheriff said. They were setting up roadblocks to try to catch him. Grandma didn't answer directly, but said, "We have a funeral going out this morning, old Mrs. Jackson. We had to put her in a closed casket because the cancer was so bad." "Will the hearse and the limos be able to get to the cemetery?" Grandma asked. "Yes," the sheriff replied. "The road is open to the cemetery. What about anything happening last night?" Grandma gave me a stern look that he couldn't see and told him nothing had happened. "It was real quiet," she said. I didn't say a word, but as soon as the sheriff left, I asked her what was going on. It wasn't like Grandma to lie. She just shook her head and started to cry. I thought back about last night and remembered that shortly before dark, Grandma kept looking out the side window on the driveway every few minutes, since she was expecting a delivery of new caskets. Suddenly, there were yellow headlights shining on the snow outside the window, and a loud knocking came on the side door where the caskets were brought in. Fred, the driver, shouted, "I have to hurry before I get snowed in." He had unloaded two caskets and started on another one. "Wait," Grandma said, "I only ordered two, not three." "I have to leave this one too," Fred said. "I'll never get to the funeral home in the next town, and I don't want the weight on my truck." "Okay," Grandma said, "if it helps you out." After he was gone, Grandma closed up tight. My folks were supposed to call to see how things were, but the phone wasn't working. The TV weatherman said the lines were down all over and roads were closed, so we were all by ourselves. After a while, I started to fall asleep, and Grandma helped me upstairs and put me into a soft feather bed. She left the door open a little so some light came in. I remember that I fell asleep, but woke up later when I thought I heard voices downstairs. I had started to get out of bed, but it was so cold, I crawled back in. The next morning, I asked Grandma about it, but she said I must have dreamed it. Later in the morning, the men who worked for Grandma came in and then loaded the casket into the hearse. When my folks came to pick me up, I saw Grandma holding onto my father's arm and talking to him. I heard her say, "I need your help." She took him into their office and closed the door. I thought I heard her crying. It was 5 years later, when Grandma died, that my folks told me the real story of what had happened that Friday night. It seemed that the voices I thought I had heard were those of Grandma and the escaped convict. The caskets that were delivered that night were made by prison labor, and the convict with the nickname of Rabbit had hidden in one of those empty caskets. When the delivery man had left, Rabbit had opened the inside latch and let himself out of the casket. He didn't know, however, that Grandma had fallen asleep in her big chair in the living room, and she woke up startled and scared to see him standing near the fireplace, holding a large knife he had taken from the embalming room. Threatening her to silence by holding the knife under her throat, he asked for car keys and money, but Grandma didn't have a car and didn't drive. When he realized that the storm had blocked the roads and there was no phone service, he asked Grandma when someone was coming with a car. She told him that there was one funeral scheduled for the next morning if the roads were open, and men coming with a hearse and limousine. When he saw some of my things on the couch and found out that I was upstairs, Grandma pleaded with him to let me sleep. She would help him get in the casket with Mrs. Jackson and be taken away in the hearse the next morning to the cemetery. He could then sneak out of the casket when it was left in the cemetery storeroom for a few minutes until the family arrived. Rabbit didn't like the idea at all, especially getting into the coffin with a dead lady. He decided that he had no other choice, but he made it very clear to Grandma that if she was fooling him and he was caught, he would escape again and kill not only her, but also all of her family. Grandma was terrified by this evil man. It was arranged that early on Saturday morning, Rabbit would get into the casket, and then Grandma would close it and latch it shut. He was very hesitant, especially when he saw and smelled old Mrs. Jackson. But finally, he climbed in, holding his nose and threatening Grandma with a painful death if things didn't work out. He also ordered Grandma to get him some hot coffee in a thermos so that he could drink it when it got cold in the casket. And she did so just before closing the lid. The plan did work. When the man came and took the casket away and loaded it into the hearse, Grandma hadn't said anything about Rabbit being in the casket. After his private meeting with Grandma, my dad had immediately called the sheriff and arranged to stop in and see him. The police still hadn't found Rabbit, despite the roadblocks and searches of the nearby forests. They were mystified as to how he could have disappeared so completely. "Sheriff," my dad said, "as you know, this man was a murderer who would stop at nothing to escape." He told the sheriff how Rabbit had hidden in the casket at the prison and had ended up in Grandma's funeral home. He also explained how Rabbit had threatened Grandma and her family, so she was forced to help him escape in Mrs. Jackson's casket. "What?" said the sheriff. "Why didn't she call me as soon as he was in the casket? I could have nabbed him right then and there." "She was too scared, Sheriff." But my dad continued, a little smile playing around his lips and pride in his voice. "She was also smart enough to have slipped a large amount of sleeping pills into the coffee she gave him to drink in the casket." The sheriff thought for a moment and said, "Wait, if Rabbit drank that coffee, heck, he might have been buried alive in the casket with Mrs. Jackson." The sheriff almost shouted as he got his phone out, "We'll have to dig up the casket immediately. If we find him in the casket, I may have to take Grandma into custody. She could be in a lot of trouble." "Wait," my dad said. "Wait a minute, Sheriff, before you do anything." "Wait? No, we can't lose any more time. That man may still be alive. If there was enough air in the casket, maybe he is. The sheriff was now calling to his assistants as he rose from his chair. Get the car ready, ready to roll, and call the coroner. No, sheriff. Please listen, my father replied quietly. Sit down a minute. You see, there is no casket. No casket? The sheriff looked confused. Of course there is a casket. They had the funeral, and it was buried this morning. No, my father replied quietly. You see, sheriff, Mrs. Jackson's last wishes were that she be cremated.
15: My goodness, it does not get better than that, folks. Tom Ryan's story, his grandma's story, my goodness, poor rabbit's story, here on Our American Story.
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27: KOA News Time, 7 o'clock. I'm Carrie Mack. Spain has won the World Cup, defeating Argentina 1-0 in extra time in New Jersey. But the fan craziness here in Denver makes it feel like the win happened in our very own backyard.
28: 20,000 square feet of soccer fandom. I met Rico from Fort Morgan in a messy Argentina jersey.
29: 2014, after that World Cup, I just fell in love with soccer, and I fell in love with FC Barcelona, and I've been supporting Messi ever since.
28: Nico lives in Denver now, but grew up in Spain.
30: Soccer connects us. Spain, our pride for Spain connects us. It's just so special to be here with them.
28: And for him, tears and a celebration after the final whistle blew.
31: It was amazing! We won champions, baby!
28: From number 38 in Rhino, Rob Dawson, KOA.
27: And Denver Summit FC played in their very own stadium for the first time in team history on Saturday. President Jen Millett says Centennial Stadium is as much for the fans as it is for the team.
0: The community has just really rallied around what was possible for NWSL here. And, you know, the fact that we've sold out matches, you know, after the opening sort of proves that this is not like a blip moment.
27: And to make this opening even sweeter, Summit FC beat the Portland Thorns in Lindsey Heap's debut. And the Aspen Acres fire has just crossed the 100,000 acre mark with 61% containment. Rockies Team 6 Operations Section Chief Ben Wagner says crews made significant progress over the weekend on the fire, which is burning northwest of Rye.
1: We had multiple super scoopers up there dropping water on the fire nearly continuously all day, and that really helped cut down on the spotting potential that was being generated previous to that.
27: And Wagner says the fire's steep, rugged terrain has forced crews to rely on helicopters to fly in 55-gallon drums of fuel to support firefighting operations. And the Rockies lose to the Reds 9-6 this afternoon. The Rockies take on the Nationals tomorrow at 6:40 in Denver. Pre-game coverage starts at 6 o'clock on KOA. Our next update at 7:30. 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
3: Some slowdowns for folks leaving the DIA area. I-225 southbound. We're still dealing with a crash just after the exit from I-70 westbound. Looks like a right lane blocked. Major congestion on the westbound I-70 exit to southbound I-225. I-70 eastbound has cleared up. No complaints to and from DIA. I-25 north and southbound showing highway speeds through the metro area out west into the high country and back to I-70 eastbound this time. We've got a two left lane accident at the exit for Idaho Springs. That's exit 239. Major stop and go all the way back from Dumont, adding about 40 minutes to your drive heading east towards the metro area. I'm Mark Swan on KOA, 850 AM and 94.1 FM.
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1: From the City of Angels near the Pacific Ocean, good morning, good evening, wherever you may be across the nation, around the world. I'm George Norrie. Welcome to Coast AM. Later tonight, science looks at the paranormal. Should be fascinating. Happy birthday, by the way, to my late father. He would have been 99 years old today. Wow. Here's what's happening. President Joe Biden has revealed new sanctions on Russian elites and two banks as the West now tries to stop an all-out invasion of Ukraine by punishing Moscow for ordering troops to two separatist regions there in Ukraine. The European Union, Germany, and Britain also announced ways they will hit Russia financially as they fear a further incursion is to come, a move Moscow continues to deny. They've been doing that for months. But they have troops there. Russia's widespread cyber attacks are part of a technique to destabilize Ukraine before a possible invasion, according to U.S. officials who are bracing for possible cyber attacks here in the United States as well. If Russia mounts cyber attacks against the United States, the targets could include banks, power plants, water treatment facilities, and communications. Cyber experts also say Russia has the capability to disable or destroy U.S. satellites. Those attacks could also impact GPS for navigation, air traffic, farming, automation, and oil exploration. Let's check in with Dr. John Curtis, onlinecolumnist.com. John, what is Putin up to? What's going on here?
2: Well, you know, there's different aspects of this. As you probably know, or that Ukraine has one of the largest natural gas fueling capabilities. Their system is one of the largest in the world, their storage facilities. And they receive what are called transit fees. So the killing of the Nord Stream 2 from the Baltic Sea in Russia to Germany, which was a huge project designed basically to get Germany cheap natural gas. Now, the ones that are getting hurt here are ExxonMobil, are Royal Dutch Shell, and are Chevron Texaco. These are the ones who are losing. They have fracked natural gas. They're sitting in ships, you know, that are rotting away right now, seeking people to buy it, but the price is too high because the cost of fracking to get that natural gas is higher than what the Russians can do. So, George, there's so many levels to this, but let me just go back to what is happening immediately right now with this so-called invasion. I don't even call this an invasion. This is an incursion by invitation. You know, we've got Denis Pushilin, who is, you know, really the head of the People's Republic of Donetsk and, you know, and Luhansk, basically, inviting the Russian army to come in and protect them against the potential barrage that comes from the Ukrainian army that wants to retake those areas. Those are independent areas. They're separatist communities, and they've been that way for the last 8 years. Now, you know, the fact that, you know, that Russia is being targeted, you know, it's very interesting, George, think about this, that the Russian government is being targeted by all these sanctions. But was the U.S. government targeted with sanctions by a consortium of international countries, the United Nations and so forth, for invading Iraq, for destroying their country, and literally, you know, using it as a firework display, what they called shock and awe over there, for nothing, and unleashing, you know, this terrorism plague on the world as a result of toppling Saddam Hussein? So you have the U.S. is basically, oh my God, can you imagine? He went 5 miles from the Russian border into Luhansk and another 10 miles into Donetsk, and that's considered a major invasion of the, you know, the Russian haters and the hysterics of taking over all of Ukraine. They're going to go and march to Kiev and take over the entire country.
1: But, John, he's mounting these troops all over the place for some reason, don't you think?
2: He's mounting these troops because, George, they have been funneling NATO missiles and all the most sophisticated weaponry in Ukraine.

0: nothing happens with Biden sitting down and negotiating. So now where are we? He now goes at the invitation, and now this is such a major invasion that it's destabilizing markets all over the planet. I mean, you've seen what's happened in Wall Street.
1: I know. I'm talking to Catherine Fitz about it right after you. It's out of control, John. But I got to tell you, this is as tense as it was during the Cuban Missile Crisis, I feel. Let's see what happens. U.S. stocks in a choppy session fell across the board as investors weighed President Biden's sanctions against Russia following Putin's orders of troops into the separatist regions of eastern Ukraine. The Dow Jones Industrial Average closed down over 482 points. Investment advisor Catherine Austin Fitz with us. Catherine, it's not going to get any better, is it?
2: So, you know, I don't buy the story that this is a Russia problem, because a lot of the Russia problem seems to me to be very engineered. You know, it's almost as though the you have an equity market, George, that's been very pumped by monetary policy sort of steroids, and then using the federal credit and the federal budget to really subsidize the corporate profits. So if you go back 20 years and you look at all the things we've done to basically run the federal budget outside of the law, that's been very enriching for corporations. And so the question is, how do you keep the game going? And I think if you watch the push for the West for market share related to oil and energy vis-a-vis Russia, you've got a huge market competition. And unfortunately, my fear is it's going to be used as an excuse to play this game of, oh, we have to control and put on more control on your bank and financial system, because of Russia. And I'm tired of seeing Russia used as an excuse so that our leaders can centralize control. So I'm not saying that all the different moves we've made to cause a crisis here isn't causing a crisis. But I think the economic model that says we've got to keep centralizing to keep the steroids going, that's what's causing the problem.
1: John Curtis, who you just heard, Catherine, sounded like a Putin apologist. I've never heard him that way before. How about you?
2: I just think Putin is one of 190 leaders working together to centralize control. So, I'm not pro or con. I think you see an economic model driving a push to give the banks excuse to centralize control. And I just think it's, if anything, this to me looks very staged.
1: All right. Thank you, Catherine. Catherine Austin Fitz with her remarks. Wow. Germaphobes, beware. It may be time to ditch that kitchen sponge for good. Listen to this. A new study by Duke University's researchers found that the average kitchen sponge is crawling with more bacterial species than a lab petri dish. In fact, no matter how much you replace your sponge, they say you will always run into the same issue. The new findings show it's not the dirt, but rather the structure of the sponge that makes it a friendly place for microbes to live. Jeez. Al Burley and Hank Speer will likely never forget the day their daughter was born. It happened on 2/22/22 at 2:22 a.m. in room 2. They'll never forget that. In a moment, Doc Wallach from Critical Health News joins us, and we're going to be taking your calls soon as well, giving you health tips. But let's slam the website and set another world record. If you have a smartphone, if you have a desktop, go to criticalhealthnews.com, look at it for a little bit, and then come back for the show. Doc Wallach from criticalhealthnews.com is next.
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4: 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Our friendly doc is back with us, Dr. Joel Wallach. Research has resulted in the publication of all kinds of peer-reviewed and refereed journal articles in the fields of nutrition and pharmaceutical research. He heads up criticalhealthnews.com, which is part of Youngevity. The website, again, is criticalhealthnews.com. There is a toll-free number to call for assistance. When Doc gives information, you might not have time to write this down. You might be driving. You might be sleeping in bed. Take this number down and keep it and call these folks whenever you want. 1-855-949-7234. 1-855-949-RADIO. Doc, I've got a million questions for you today. How are you?
5: Well, fabulous. It's always good to talk to you, George. You're the greatest.
4: You too. We had a great luncheon a couple days ago, and everybody there was talking about you, but one guy said, please ask Doc, does he really eat a stick of butter a day? And I said, I'll ask him.
5: Yeah, stick of butter a day, and it has a lot of vitamin D3 in it, which is good for your immune system, which is good right now because of the pandemic. And also, it has good fats, which every cell in your body needs. And, you know, what's the first food that every mammal baby, whether you're a whale or an elephant or a rhino or a giraffe, a buffalo, a human being, lion, tiger, bear? Milk.
4: Mama's milk.
5: Yep. And so milk is the greatest food ever designed by the good Lord. And so I stick with that.
4: So when you eat the butter, do you eat it over the course of the day? You don't eat it all at one sitting, do you?
5: Usually, I eat it over the course of the day. I'll have it three or four times. And so one stick of butter, you know, eat about a third of a quarter or a third of a stick of butter with each meal. I eat a lot of rice and baked sweet potatoes. And so when the rice is hot and the sweet potato is hot, it melts right in. And I eat a lot of salmon fillets, grilled lightly. And then I use cocktail sauce on top of the grilled salmon for breakfast. And when I have a glass of red wine with my dinner, I'll have a steak or lamb chops from Australia. And so, you know, I eat well. I take my 90 essential nutrients. Actually, I take 215 different nutrients. The basic is the 90. And I've been doing this in June. It'll be 75 years.
4: Good for you. Good for you. Another person there said, ask Doc, now we know he's against gluten and things like that, but what does he really like to eat? So I'll let you say that too. Go ahead.
5: Okay, well, you need to stay away from the bad foods. That's equally as important as eating all, you know, taking the 90 essential nutrients because they're not in your food, so you must consciously, proactively take them as a supplement. But staying away from the bad foods is important. Things like fried foods, processed meats, you know, deli slices, pepperoni, jerky, that kind of stuff, ham, bacon, you got to stay away from it. They cause cancer. And then you have to stay away from gluten, wheat, barley, rye, and oats, because they damage your intestines, so you cannot absorb nutrition. There are no genetically transmitted diseases. There are no autoimmune diseases where your body's attacking itself. Well, I have five generations of my family with this disease. Well, they all eat the same way, right? Well, yeah, we've been eating the same way since my grandma. That's why you have five generations of the same problems. And nutritional minerals do not occur in a uniform blanket around the crust of the earth. They occur in veins like gold and silver. And you can eat the same recipe your grandma ate, like your father, your daddy, who just passed. Sorry about that, but I'm sure he's...
4: Well, it was he died 11 years ago, Doc.
5: Oh, okay. 99
4: He would have been 99 today. He passed on at 88, which is still a pretty darn good run.
5: Yeah, absolutely. And so it's one of those things where you want to make sure that you understand that the lifespan for a human being is the genetic life expectancy for human beings is like 145, 165. And we, the Americans, we're supposed to have the greatest healthcare system in the world, yet our lifespan is only 75.
4: And it's gone down since COVID.
5: Yeah, well, it was 79, and since COVID went down to 75. The medical doctor's average lifespan is 58. Now, I have a couple of books out there which deal with this. So one is called Dead Doctors Don't Lie. The other one is called The Truth About Nutrition. The other one is called Black Gene Lies. There are no genetic diseases in black folks, and this is Black History Month. There are no genetic diseases in anybody. And so I have epigenetics. I invented the new science of epigenetics, which has taken the place of genetics. And that was represented by 20,000 autopsies, a total of $25 million grants from National Institutes of Health. My thesis is in the Smithsonian Institute is a national treasure. And Tom was asking me why everybody calls me Doc. So he asked me what my whole name was, including my middle name. He didn't know. Well, they call me Doc because I have a doctorate in veterinary medicine. I have a doctorate as a physician, and I have a doctorate as a pathologist. And I'm the guy that got rid of cystic fibrosis. I'm the guy that got rid of muscular dystrophy. I'm the guy that got rid of sudden infant death syndrome. You don't hear about the disease anymore because through lawsuits, through the federal courts, I sued the FDA and forced them to put these nutrients into baby formulas like Enfamil and Similac. And these things, mothers were not laying on their babies. Sudden infant death syndrome was just nutritional deficiencies.
4: You saved a lot of lives on that, Doc.
5: Yeah, and we gave the information on muscular dystrophy to Jerry Lewis in the telethon. He had raised $2 billion for the Muscular Dystrophy Association. We gave him 12 charts, and he talked to the doctors that signed off on them. Said, we don't know why, but these kids don't have muscular dystrophy anymore. So he took him to the Muscular Dystrophy Association. The Muscular Dystrophy Association fired Jerry Lewis and shut down the telethon because he didn't want Jerry Lewis running around saying muscular dystrophy is not genetic.
4: Unbelievable. Well, now, you like rice, don't you?
5: Oh, yeah. If you eat like an Asian, you're going to add 25 to 50 years to your life because there's no gluten in rice. There's no gluten in sweet potatoes. There's no gluten in squash. Gluten is in oatmeal for breakfast.
4: Gluten is that bad for us?
5: Yes, sir. Now, you have to appreciate, you know, there are people who are not sensitive to gluten. They're dead people. The only people who are not sensitive to gluten are dead people. Now, when you compare, and I have some comparisons. I thought you might be asking me about that right now. If I may, let me give you a couple of statistics here.
4: Sure.
5: Let's look at, let's compare Mexico. Okay, with a population of 129 million, they have 5,418,000 infections of COVID and 315,000 dead. You look at Vietnam with 96 million, okay, about like two-thirds of this population of Mexico, they have only 2 million infections and 39,000 dead.
4: I know, I think you're onto something.
5: Yeah, now let's look at one more. The Philippines, with 109 million population, they have 3.6 million infections and 55,000 dead. And you look at Italy, with only 60 million population.
4: With all that pasta and stuff.
5: Yeah, all Italy, gluten alert, you know, pizza crust, bread, wine, whiskey, beer.
4: Pasta.
5: Pasta, yeah, oatmeal, breakfast of champions, Wheaties. Now, remember, I said the Philippines, with 109 million, they have 55,776 dead. Italy has, with only two-thirds of the population, 60 million, they have 153,000 dead, okay, three times. And Philippines have 3 million infections. Italy has 12.5 million infections.
4: Wow.
5: And that's the pizza people.
4: Wow. And we're pretty high here, too, in the United States, aren't
5: well,
4: we?
5: Well, you've asked the pertinent question. When you look at the USA, we have 332 million people. We have 80 million infections and 963,371 dead. In a couple of days, we'll be over a million dead. Now, we have 50 states. There's four states, California, Texas, Florida, and New York State, which has 30 to 40% of the infections and deaths from COVID. So the other 46 have the other 60%, okay? So California has 36% Latinos. All they eat is wheat, bran, and rye oats. Texas has 36% Latinos. All they eat is wheat, bran, and rye oats. Florida has 36% Latinos. All they eat is wheat, bran, and rye oats. In New York State, they have 36% Latinos and about 15%, Italians.
4: You got to watch what you eat.
5: Yeah.
4: That sounds like a major thing.
5: No gluten. You supplement with your 90 essential nutrients, 60 minerals, 16 vitamins, 12 amino acids, 3 fatty acids, and you're going to add 25 to 50 health years to your life. I can take people with irritable bowel syndrome. I can take people with things like lupus. I can take people with any kind of those kind of bowel issues and skin issues and things that doctors say are autoimmune, and put them on a gluten-free diet, get them on the 90 essential nutrients, I say, always give me 90 days, and I can get rid of diabetes. I can get rid of high blood pressure.
4: You can make them feel better. Doc, we're going to take a break. We're going to come back and take phone calls in a moment. Here's a website to go to, criticalhealthnews.com.

0: 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The Spain win is really special for two Denverites who grew up in Mexico.
1: Going to number 38 could be thought of as a young person's game, but don't tell that to these two super fan women who go back decades with the World Cup.
2: It was super exciting. We are very happy. Love Spain, you know, they play better than Argentina.
1: They're like many in Denver who are of Mexican descent. So why the love for Spain?
2: Well, because my family is from Spain. Can you see my... Latin America comes from Spain. If it wasn't for Spain, there wouldn't be a Latin America.
1: They're sad there's no more football, but they are American football fans, and that's coming soon. In Rhino, Rob Dawson, KOA.
0: President Trump doubling down on his threat to impose tariffs on Canada over wildfire smoke.
3: I have a good relationship with Mark Carney, but... 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
0: Our next update at 8 o'clock from the Common Spirit Health KOA News Desk. 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
5: Easy driving throughout the Denver Metro for the 7 o'clock I-25 north and southbound, showing highway speeds through town as well as up north into Fort Collins and down south to Colorado Springs. Back to town on the south end, C-470 east and westbound flowing free, no complaints, north to the Morrison area. East of there, I-225 north and southbound showing intended speeds through Aurora and the Tech Center. I-70 east and westbound flowing free from the foothills to DIA and back again. North of there, I-270 east and westbound, easy driving through Commerce City. And heading west, I-76 east and westbound, easy driving as well. To Boulder, Highway 36 east and westbound, flowing free. I'm Mark Swan on KOA, 850 AM and 94.1 FM.
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2: 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And welcome back to Coast, George Norrie with you with Doc Wallach from criticalhealthnews.com. And the toll-free number to call for assistance is 1-855-949-7234, 1-855-949-7234. Doc, I've got a litany of emails that have flooded in here. One wants to know about a friend of his who has severe tendonitis. What can you recommend there?
0: Okay, well, tendons are a particular type of connective tissue, and they're found in all kinds of places, your skin, the walls of the arteries, the valves in your heart. So the same material is found in a lot of places, in the walls of the intestine, and so on. So the first thing you have to do when you have tendonitis is to get rid of all the bad foods that cause the inflammation, and also stop the absorption of nutrients. Okay, no fried foods, no processed meats, no oils, no glutens, no wheat, no barley, rye, oats, no sugar, no carbonated drinks. Even the diet ones got to go because the carbonation neutralizes stomach acid, which is required to be able to absorb the raw materials to make the tendon material, the connective tissue. Then, per 100 pounds of body weight, they need one healthy brain and heart pack per month. One healthy brain and heart pack per month has 215 nutrients in it, and they need the MSM. For 100 pounds of body weight, they'll need one bottle of that. It's a big bottle, so you can take three twice a day. And it'll support and promote maintenance repair of cartilage, ligaments, tendons, connective tissue, disc between a vertebrae, bone, rectus, bone itself, heart, valves, etc., skin, arteries, veins. And then one of my favorites is collagen peptides. This is replaces, you're probably too young, George, to remember bone broth. Grandma used to put the bones.
2: Your buddy pharmacist Ben talks about that. He loves it.
0: Oh yeah, and this is we make bone broth. It's collagen peptides. It's made from fish, poultry, sheep, and beef bones. And so you don't have to, you know, boil bones in vinegar water all night on the stove to make bone broth, because we've made it for you. I take a scoop with my morning drink, and I put a scoop in the evening drink, and I take a 200-pound man's dose. I only weigh 142 pounds, but I kind of go overboard. You need vitamin D3. I take three of those twice a day, even though I live in Southern California. And that's because vitamin D3, even the Israelis came out with a big two-year study just a couple of weeks ago.
2: Oh, it's great.
0: Showed very clearly that vitamin D3 is required for your immune system. Everybody knows about absorbing calcium and putting calcium in your bones, but very few people thought about it. Your immune system is in your bone marrow. So if your bone marrow is not happy because you're not getting enough nutrition into the bone to maintain healthy bone marrow, you're not going to have a good immune system. So almost everybody who really suffered, you know, there's these long-haul COVID-19 people, the long-haul COVID, they had osteoporosis before they got the COVID.
2: Okay. And I bet they had low D3.
0: They had low D3. You got it. You get an A+, George.
2: Thank you, Doc. Let's take some calls and continue with a bunch of emails I've got here. Tom's got text and tweets as well. Mary in New Jersey, get us started. Mary, welcome to the show.
11: You. Sure. Hello, everybody. This goes back to 1987. I want to know if there's a better way to get gallstones out of your body. My mother's gallbladder was taken out. They left all the stones, and she had to go to another hospital because they left a tube sticking out of her side.
2: Oh, geez.
11: And they attempted to crush them. And then she screamed, get me out of here. There's blood squirting all around. They're not doctors. And I got her out. Then she had to go to another hospital. And they went down her throat to get the gallstones.
2: How old is mom?
11: She's gone now. That was back in 1987. Okay. She was born 1912.
0: You have to appreciate, the liver does a lot of things. And in fact, they absorb a lot of healthy fats, the essential fatty acids and so forth, and fatty vitamins. Okay.
2: What causes like gallstones?
0: Vitamins.
2: What causes gallstones, Doc?
0: Okay, I'm getting there. Now, gallstones are caused by the liver not getting what it needs. The liver needs 90 essential nutrients, okay? It does so many things. And when you're eating gluten, even if you're supplementing, if you're doing something silly like just supplementing with vitamin C and some zinc, and you're eating whole grains and that kind of stuff, your liver's not going to be happy. That's why people who drink alcohol, like whiskey, beer, their liver's not happy because they're getting all that gluten through the liquid form of gluten, and they can't get nutrition to the liver. That's why they get fatty livers and liver cirrhosis. Now, the gallstones occur when you don't have everything the liver needs to make proper use of the gallbladder and the bile ducts and all that kind of stuff. So we actually have what we call the gallbladder in a bottle. It's the ultimate enzymes. We go to the slaughterhouse, we get the gallbladders from all the cows they kill, and we take the bile out, we dry it out, and we put it in these capsules.
2: Huh.
0: Okay.
2: And that works.
0: Yeah. And so you take two of these, say 5 to 10 minutes for each meal, a couple ounces of water, and it'll absorb all the stuff you need to absorb that you're not getting absorbed because you're not getting the bile down into your intestines because the gallstones are acting like a dam and preventing that from happening. And so then your liver heals, and you get rid of liver cirrhosis and liver fatty liver and all that kind of stuff without surgery and without a transplant and all that kind of stuff. And so we've been doing this, gosh, for at least 40 years.
2: Doc, I can't tell you how many people I know have had their gallbladders taken out.
0: Well, the doctors who do that should have their licenses taken away, because see, what they do is they have a discomfort there, and it could be their appendix on that side, the right side. It could be their gallbladder. Okay, some of those stones blocking the gallbladder, so when it's constricting, trying to get the bile down in the intestine,
2: So they take it out, right?
0: Yeah. So they say, well, we'll just take it out, and that'll solve the problem. Well, that's not true. What they should do, of course, is take the gallbladder in a bottle, and so they're going to be absorbing all the stuff that the bile would normally help you absorb, the fat-soluble vitamins, the essential fatty acids, and so forth. And the liver recovers very quickly. I always tell people, give me 90 days, but usually in 2 to 6 weeks, the liver goes back to normal.
2: It's a very resilient organ, isn't it?
0: Yes. It does so many things. I think it has 50 responsibilities, 50.
2: That's amazing. Tom's got a text and tweet for you, Doc. What do you have, Tom?
3: Hey, in from Gary in Chattanooga, Tennessee. Can you please have the doctor discuss shingles and how to prevent them and if they can be prevented through diet?
2: Shingles. You get shingles from chicken pox, Doc?
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2: What's it taste like?
0: And water. 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It has no taste, no smell, nothing. It's so safe you can put it in babies' eyes if they have inflammation in their eyes.
2: Jeez, really?
0: Put a few drops in there. But if you have shingles, what you want to do is get some Q-tips or cotton balls and soak them with the colloidal silver and put them where you have the shingles, okay, around your eyes, your mouth, or your butt, or wherever you have them, okay? And then, of course, we have our hand sanitizer. If you're like me, I'm out all the time and seeing hundreds of people a day and so forth. So I use a hand sanitizer quite a bit. That's a big product for us right now with the COVID thing going on. And I have a cart by my front door. So when I go out the door, I use extra hand sanitizer and colloidal silver in addition to my usual doses. And then when I come back in, I take off all my clothes, throw them in the basket, do the hand sanitizer, do the colloidal silver, take the shower, clean all up, put on clean clothes. And, I'm 83 years old and I, don't have any problems with the COVID. I don't have any debilitating diseases, none. I've never had any surgery.
2: And you're still in front of a lot of people, too, aren't you?
0: And I see thousands of people every month. I only have one tooth missing. That was knocked out in a fight in a mall when 3 guys tried to take my packages. And so.
2: You got knocked out?
0: No. They knocked out a tooth.
2: Oh, a tooth.
0: Yeah, a tooth. But they ran away because I hurt them bad. They didn't realize I'm small, and they didn't realize, you know, I lettered 4 years in a row at the University of Missouri.
2: You were in wrestling, weren't you?
0: Yeah. Mm-hmm.
2: I remember that. Let's go to the phones. Delbert's with us, truck driving in Kansas. Welcome to the show. Hey, Delbert, go ahead.
12: Yeah. I was just wondering, my blood pressure in the past 6 months has just skyrocketed. I mean, like 180 over 100.
0: Okay.
12: And I'm not overweight. I weigh 160. I'm 5'10". I get a lot of exercise. I unload all my own truck and everything.
0: Okay.
12: But
0: I have a question for you, Delbert.
12: I don't know what's going on. Yeah.
0: Okay. Yeah, Delbert, do you have any kidney issues?
12: No.
0: Okay. Do you wake up at night to urinate, you know, once, twice, three times, four times at night?
12: Maybe once.
0: Mm-hmm. Okay. Do you have diabetes?
12: No.
0: Okay. Do you have skin problems?
12: No.
0: Do you have any ringing in your ears?
12: Yes.
0: Okay. Now, if you have ringing in your ears, you have osteoporosis of the skull, squeezing the auditory branch of the eighth cranial nerve. But also, when you have those problems, you're going to get problems with the arteries in your brain, your coronary arteries in your heart. You're going to get problems with the arteries in your kidneys, and your kidneys will release a hormone called renin, which drives the blood pressure up, trying to get more dirty blood into the kidneys. Okay, so I think that's where you're at. How much do you weigh, sir?
2: 160.
12: 100. Yeah, 160.
0: 160, okay. So what I want you to do, and don't cold turkey off your medication for your high blood pressure, but as your blood pressure comes down, and it will, you want to slowly reduce medication based on the numbers, okay? It might take you 2 to 6 weeks to get off your medication, but you'll get off of it. I do this all the time. I don't care if you haven't urinated in 10 years, you're on dialysis 6 days a week, your blood pressure's out of the roof, and usually in a couple of weeks, you're off of the dialysis, okay? So here we go. None of the bad stuff. No fried foods, no processed meats, no oils, no gluten, no wheat, butter, rhinos, no sugar, no carbonated drinks. 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I want you to get 2 bottles a month of our MSM, so you can take 3 of those twice a day for the health of the walls of the arteries. I want you to take 3 bottles a month of our Ultimate Daily Classic tablets. 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And usually within 2 to 6 weeks, you'll be off your medication and you won't have high blood pressure anymore.
2: And Delbert, here's a phone number to call for everything Doc just said in case you missed it because you're driving a truck right now. 1-855-949-7234. Just give them a call. Tell them about the time you were on with Doc. Tell them who you are because they're listening to the show, taking notes. And, Doc, is it normal for the heart to skip a beat once in a while?
0: No.
2: It's not?
0: No. Okay. There's all kinds of nutritional deficiencies. You can have a partial blockage in a coronary artery. You can have a blood clot that kind of slides through one of those coronary arteries and get a regular heartbeat. But one of the most common reasons for an irregular heartbeat is called AFib, atrial fibrillation.
2: Mm-hmm. Caffeine will do it to you. Right?
0: I'm sorry?
2: Caffeine will do it to you, too.
0: Well, that can, yeah. Caffeine's a drug. But at any rate, one of those things were you had osteoporosis of the skull, squeezing the 10th cranial nerve, the vagus nerve, causes what's called AFib, irregular heartbeat. And doctors want to anesthetize you, cut your chest open, take your heart out, and do what's called an ablation. They take a hot branding iron and touch it to various areas of your heart, trying to find the area that's making your heart do funny things.
2: Jeez.
0: It's not a heart disease. It's actually just osteoporosis of the skull, squeezing that 10th cranial nerve, the vagus nerve. And so nobody should ever submit to an ablation because the death rate from that treatment is so high.
2: It's got to be huge.
0: It's like 40%, very high. So you do not want to get an ablation if you have atrial fibrillation, tachycardia, bradycardia, any of those kind of things. It's osteoporosis of the skull squeezing that 10th cranial nerve. And so we, you know, get on the Healthy Brain and Heart Pack, get on the MSM, get on the collagen peptides, take the vitamin D3, take the Ultimate Daily Classic tablets, and it all goes away.
2: Email in from Ted. His dad is in his 80s. He's 5'11", 160 pounds, but he has a high platelet count, over 750,000. How does he get it down?
0: Okay. Usually when people have irregular numbers of platelets, too many, too few.
2: And I assume he's talking about blood platelets, right?
0: Mm-hmm. Okay. Yep. And also, they can be anemic. They can have low white blood cells and so forth. And so doctors want them to come in, and they'll give them a transfusion once a month or once a week. They'll give them an iron and B12 shot and that kind of stuff. And they have it all wrong. Again, these are people who are eating gluten, and they're not supplementing properly, so they cannot absorb nutrients that are necessary for the bone marrow to make proper amounts of platelets. And when your body doesn't respond properly, your body overbuilds things. It makes too many things trying to compensate. Say, hey, why aren't you responding? I'm making these things. And it makes more and more and more, and it becomes a pathological. You get a disease, okay? And so it's one of those things where, again, they got to get rid of all the bad foods. These are gluten issues, okay? And then, of course, they need to take the Healthy Brain and Heart Pack, the collagen peptides, the MSM, the vitamin D3, and it all goes away. I'm sure the doctors are wanting them to come in once a month, saying they can take a pint of blood or whatever it is and reduce the platelet count by taking a pint of blood from them. But see, that's how they get their kids through college.
2: Take that blood. We're going to come back with Doc Wallach in a moment and take a final hour of phone calls just ahead. Those of you on hold, just hang where you are. We will get to you. His website, criticalhealthnews.com, and we seem to be off and running on another record, so just hit it. Don't forget, they have free apps, too, in your app store, criticalhealthnews.com. It's very great and handy to go to. And on Fridays, Doc does a live Zoom call in the mornings. And that's about 8 a.m. Pacific time, but to take advantage of that as well. All that information is at the coasttocoastam.com website, linked up to criticalhealthnews.com.
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2: KOA News Time, 8 o'clock. I'm Carrie Mack. Spain beat Argentina in the World Cup final 1-0. And this World Cup final puts a bow on number 38, 6 weeks of soccer craziness.
3: 20,000 square feet of soccer fandom. I met Rico from Fort Morgan in a messy Argentina jersey.
4: 2014, after that World Cup, I just fell in love with soccer, and I fell in love with FC Barcelona, and I've been supporting Messi ever since.
3: Nico lives in Denver now, but grew up in Spain.
5: Soccer connects us. Spain, our pride for Spain connects us. It's just so special to be here with them.
3: And for him, tears and a celebration after the final whistle blew.
6: It was amazing! We won champions, baby! Yeah!
3: From number 38 in Rhino, Rob Dawson, KOA.
2: And Denver Summit FC played in their own stadium for the first time in team history this weekend. President Jen Millett says Centennial Stadium is as much for the fans as it is for the team.
7: The community has just really rallied around what was possible for NWSL here. And, you know, the fact that we've sold out matches, you know, after the opening sort of proves that this is not like a blip moment.
2: And to make this opening even sweeter, Summit FC beat the Portland Thorns in Lindsey Heap's debut on Saturday. And Colorado health officials are still waiting to gain access to the Aurora ICE detention facility after a confirmed case of tuberculosis. Retired physician and shutdown GEO Aurora volunteer Maureen Daly tells Fox 31 that TB is an airborne disease that can spread quickly in settings such as this.
8: The conditions within the GEO detention center make it ripe for tuberculosis. It's overcrowded, close contact.
2: Under Colorado law, public health agencies are required to investigate every confirmed case of active tuberculosis. And the Rockies take on the Nationals tomorrow at 6:40 in Denver. Our next update at 8:30 from the Common Spirit Health KOA News Desk. I'm Carrie Mack on KOA.
9: Quiet drive throughout the Denver Metro for the 8 o'clock I-25 north and southbound, showing highway speeds through town as well as up north into the Fort Collins area and down south to Colorado Springs. Back to town on the south end, C-470 east and westbound flowing free, E-470 north and southbound showing intended speeds as well. Heading north, Hampton Avenue east and westbound flowing free, 6th Avenue east and westbound, easy driving through Lakewood. Colfax, no complaints through town. The same goes for I-70 east and westbound to and from DIA. Leaving DIA, Pena Boulevard outbound, some slower speeds between Tower Road and 56th. Heading west of there, I-270 east and westbound, no complaints through Commerce City into Boulder. Highway 36 east and westbound showing intended speeds as well. I'm Mark Swan on KOA, 850 AM and 94.1 FM.
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0: 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After Colorado's morning news at 5 with Gina. Ross Kaminsky on the news.
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6: Where?
1: To your website.
6: Oh, yeah, I'm telling you, the people need help. There's no doubt about it, and I can't thank you enough for helping us get information out to the people.
1: Couple emails in, one from Steve. He says, what is better, clarified butter or regular butter?
6: Regular butter.
1: What's the difference?
6: Well, you're heating, when you're clarifying it, you're heating it and separating it into various components, and so I don't like when you start browning butter, you're frying
1: okay.
6: In butter, that sort of stuff. You're creating oxidation in that fat in the butter. That's not good.
1: And here's a great email for you. You're going to like this one from Edwina. She's in a skilled nursing facility. She's got a titanium plate in her neck. She's had a couple surgeries. She's in constant pain. Anything you can recommend?
6: Okay. Obviously, she had either a neck injury or degenerative disc disease or something. It doesn't say how old she is, but
1: no.
6: I'm assuming she's a senior. Anyway, per 100 pounds of body weight, she needs to get rid of all the bad foods. No fried foods, no processed meats, no oils, no glutens, no wheat, no barley, rhinos, no sugar, no carbonated drinks. Even the diet one's got to go. You haven't heard that before, right?
1: That's right.
6: And then per 100 pounds of body weight, she needs one healthy brain and heart pack per month. I want her to have one bottle a month of the MSM. So she needs the collagen peptides, one scoop at breakfast, one scoop at dinner, vitamin D3, three of those twice a day. This is all per 100 pounds of body weight. And then she needs some anti-inflammatory stuff. I would like her to have either, if she prefers a liquid, she can take our Z-radical It has about 8 or 9 different seaweeds in there, and all of the minerals are from the ocean. And she can take a half ounce at breakfast, half ounce at dinner. That's for 100 pounds of body.

0: or CBD oil with no THC in it, so it's legal in every state. And it's called Soothe. It's in a little pump bottle. She can put like a tablespoon pumped out and put it, you know, on her neck where she has discomfort and pain. And that'll give her about 4 hours of relief. So I'd like her to use the Soothe from our Hemp FX division, say a half hour before bedtime, and then use the CM cream during the day.
1: All right. This hour's going to fly by. To the phones we go. Let's go to Sean in Rochester, New York. Hello. Welcome, Sean.
2: Hi. First time caller. And I've been taking the Youngevity 90 Essentials and the Sweetie and for about 4 years now.
1: Great.
2: And last July, I was out mowing my lawn, and I started getting weakness in my legs. And it progressed to the point where about October, I couldn't even stand up. I couldn't walk. So I had to sit down for a while. And all of a sudden, I developed fluid retention. And I saw my my neighbor, who was a chiropractor, and he said he diagnosed me with spinal stenosis.
0: Mm-hmm. Okay.
2: And I'm just wondering, it is getting better. I can stand up now. I can't walk very far, maybe 10 or 15 feet. And then I've been watching my diet.
1: How tall are you, Sean? And how much do you weigh?
2: I am 5'8".
1: And what do you weigh?
2: Well, I did weigh 200, but since the fluid retention, I weigh about 250 right now.
1: All right, okay. There you go, Doc.
0: Okay, thank you, George. Yes, sir, you need to get rid of all the bad foods out of your life. You've heard me say it two or three times already, so I'm not going to do it another time. But you do need two of our Healthy Brain and Heart Packs per month, a full dose of breakfast and dinner, two bottles of our MSM, so you can take three with each meal, because you have peripheral neuropathies. Do you wake up at night to urinate?
2: No, but I do. I've been taking the Healthy Brain and Heart Pack for about 3 months now, mm-hmm. And I do have ringing in the ears. I had a concussion.
0: You have osteoporosis of the skull. It's called tinnitus. You got osteoporosis of the skull. So let me finish. You need the three of the MSM for breakfast, three for lunch, three for dinner time. That'll take 2 bottles a month to pull that off. You need the vitamin D3. I'd go ahead and take three of those 3 times a day. The three at breakfast, three at lunch, three at dinner time. The three little bottles of our vitamin D3. You need the collagen peptides, one scoop in the breakfast drink and one scoop in the dinner drink. And then I would also, again, utilize the Ultimate Daily Classic tablets. Take three of those twice a day. That's 2 bottles a month. And they're going to support healthy blood flow through blocked arteries in your brain, your coronary arteries, your kidneys, and also anywhere in your body where you have arteries. And it's going to help in all those areas. And we're going to rebuild your disc. We're going to rebuild your vertebrae. We're going to rebuild your skull. Because you have osteoporosis, we actually have a book. It's called "It's All in Your Head." It goes into the 25 different diseases you can get from osteoporosis of the skull. Doctors send you to their classmates and their relatives who are dentists and ear, nose, and throat doctors and eye doctors and people who are orthopedic surgeons and all kinds of stuff. It's really just osteoporosis of the skull. And so, if you do what I suggested for you, again, within 6 to 10 weeks, you won't have the problems, but you have to stay on the diet forever, and you have to stay on the supplement program forever. You got to get rid of the gluten so you can absorb the nutrition. Just eating well isn't good enough. Supplementing and eating well is better, but you still have to get rid of all the bad foods so you can maximize absorption. And this is where a lot of people get hung up. Oh, yeah, I just can't give up my oatmeal for breakfast. I have to have my beer at night on Friday nights. Well, that's fine. Well, if you have to have your beer, use rice beer, you know, either from Australia or New Zealand or Asia. There's all kinds of rice beer. But if you're going to, you know, drink American beers made from wheat, butter, rye, and oats, you're going to have a problem.
1: Now, the spinal canal, which has got the spinal stenosis, is a narrowing of the spinal cord, isn't it?
0: Well, what it is it's a enlargement of the vertebrae. When you get osteoporosis, the bones get bigger because they're trying to maintain strength as the calcium goes away. And so what they do is they squeeze the spinal cord, and you start getting things going on. You get hammer toes, you get tingling and numbness in your feet and toes, and you get fluid building up in your lower body because they're blocking the venous return of the blood from your legs and so on. And this is all a mechanical problem secondary to a nutritional problem, which is secondary

0: to lack of supplementation and eating gluten.
1: All right, Tom, we have another text and tweet for Doc. What do you have?
2: We sure do, from Martha in Weslaco, Texas. It simply says, is kuru a real disease?
1: Kuru? Never heard of that. Kuru.
2: Doc?
0: Kuru. Okay. As I remember, kuru is actually a disease from Australia. Okay. It's kind of like the outback in Australia. Okay. Or maybe in Africa, East Africa, one or the other. And it has to do with, again, lack of nutrition. And so you got to get rid of all the bad foods and take the 90 essential nutrients.
1: A disease of the nervous system, they call it, Doc.
0: Yeah, and they need to eat 3 eggs twice a day. They need 3 eggs twice a day with soft yolks. Hard-boiled eggs won't count, and fried eggs cause cancer. So they need soft-boiled eggs. They need soft poached eggs. I like my eggs soft scrambled. I have 3 for breakfast, 3 for dinner time every day. I use the soft scrambled eggs in butter, very runny, and I use that for salad dressing, okay, as opposed to oils.
1: All right, next up, let's go to Harry, Port Huron, Michigan. Hello, Harry. Welcome to the show.
3: Oh, good morning, George. Good morning, Doc. Thank God for you. I have 2 questions. Number one, got a lot of people in my life that have CF, cystic fibrosis, and I think there's something we can do for them, but I'd like you to tell me what we can do. And number two, you mentioned you take vitamin D a day. You take 9, three times a day. How many IUs is that? So those are my 2 questions.
0: Okay, well, I think it's 500 IUs per capsule, so I'm getting about 6,000 IUs, okay?
1: A day?
0: Yeah, that's just from the vitamin D3 capsules. There's also vitamin D3 in the Healthy Brain and Heart Pack and other things. So I'm getting more than that, but I'm getting plenty of vitamin D3. Okay?
1: And I get about 2,000 a day.
0: There you go.
1: Which is not bad.
0: Very good. That's good. That's much better than none.
1: And cystic fibrosis. Explain
0: okay,
1: that.
0: Cystic fibrosis historically was thought to be a genetic disease. I found the first non-human case of cystic fibrosis in the when I was working as a pathologist for NASA at the Yerkes Primate Center in Emory University in Atlanta, Georgia. And I ran into the first monkey. It was a monkey with cystic fibrosis. I didn't tell anybody it was from a monkey. I just sent slides to 5 medical schools, and I said, I think this is cystic fibrosis. What do you think? They sent me back in their letterhead. This was 1977. And they said, these are classic examples of cystic fibrosis. Then I told them it was from a monkey. I said, well, at least, you know, we got an animal model here. We can study it and do more. I was in every newspaper in the world every day for 3 months.
1: Wow.
0: Because I found the first non-human case of cystic fibrosis. And then I got permission to do biopsies in the other 24 babies, and they all had cystic fibrosis. They weren't related. They all had different mothers and fathers. And I tracked it to one of the behaviorists had changed the diet and took all the way their monkey pellets with all the vitamins and minerals in it and just gave them bananas and carrots and things like that so they'd be busy. And so they all had these nutritional deficiencies. And I figured it out. And when I showed them the paper that I was going to present for publication, they fired me. So, Wallach, you're out of your mind. This is the classic example of a genetically transmitted disease. So that's when I went back to school and became a physician, because I knew they were missing it badly. And so it turns out there's 2 nutrients. So one are required for the respiratory thing, which is usually what kills people. When you have cystic fibrosis, they die of the respiratory thing. The other one causes liver problems and kidney problems. And so I got all those nutrients put into the baby formulas and into the formulas that mothers take at prenatals. And you don't hear about cystic fibrosis anymore. You know, kids can get them, can get it if their mothers are just giving them, say, cow's milk and not giving them any supplements. They could get cystic fibrosis, but it's easy to prevent, easy to get rid of. Same thing with muscular dystrophy, and same thing with sentinel death syndrome. But cystic fibrosis is a very simple nutritional deficiency disease, and again, I like to use a kid's toddy. That's why we invented kid's toddy. It tastes good. Kid's toddy and the cherry mints.
1: I love that stuff.
0: Yeah, cherry mints is wonderful. And then also the EFAs. And those three things together will give them the 90 attention units. It's for little kids that are, say, just maybe they're 3 months old, and the mother's breastfeeding them. Just give them one meal a day, Similac or Enfamil, and put these things in there. And on the back of the bottle of a kid's toddy, it gives you a dosage for body weight. And you get rid of the cystic fibrosis and muscular dystrophy very quickly.
1: CriticalHealthNews.com, that is the website. Next up, we go to Amy in Torrance, California, west of the Rockies. Amy, there you go.
4: Hi, George. Hi, Dr.
1: Hi.
4: Warren.
1: Hi.
4: I have cancer stage 4, and every time they cut out the cancer, it seemed like, you know, the cancer the find a new place to go. Anything that I can do to contain the
1: What kind of cancer, Amy?
4: It started with colon cancer,
1: okay,
4: and it spread to the liver, so they cut the big cancer, like okay, 10 centimeters.
1: How long ago was this that you had the cancer?
4: 3.5 years ago. I've been having cancer for 3.5 years.
0: How much you weigh and how old are you?
4: I'm 74, and right now I weigh 100 pounds.
1: Okay.
0: Okay.
4: And I also wear the...
1: And how tall are you?
4: I was 5'4", now I'm less than...
1: You're shrinking.
4: 4'9".
1: You shrank?
0: Shrunk
4: yeah,
0: five.
1: 5 inches.
4: Because I have osteoporosis, also my back is all hump.
1: Okay.
0: Okay. Yeah, so you need to get rid of all the bad foods. No fried foods, no processed meats, no oils, no glutens, no wheat, brown rice, no sugar, no carbonated drinks. And then I want you to take one Healthy Brain and Heart pack per month, but I want you to get two bottles of our selenium with the cofactors, not from Walgreens. Ours has five cofactors in it that are necessary for you. I want you to take three selenium at breakfast, three at lunch, three at dinner time. Okay. And that's our selenium with the five cofactors. And that's going to help your immune system. I want you to take the collagen peptides. That's for your immune system, your white blood cells and antibodies and platelets and red blood cells. And take the collagen peptides, a scoop at breakfast, a scoop at dinner time, vitamin D3. Take three of those twice a day, two bottles a month. And let's see here. I also want you to take the MSM. Go ahead and get one bottle a month of that so you can take three twice a day. If they're big bottles, you can do that. And that's going to help your immune system again and also the walls of your colon and your liver and so forth. But here comes the secret sauce for cancer. It's our killer biotic. And the chief ingredient in there is a mushroom called reishi mushroom. You can go to Siri and ask Siri, show me the research, cancer treatment research for reishi mushrooms. It will blow your mind what reishi mushrooms do for
1: exactly
0: cancer patients.
1: What about turkey tail mushrooms, Doc? Have you heard of that? Turkey tail mushrooms.
0: Yeah, any mushrooms actually has things in there that will help. But most of the research is in the reishi mushrooms. Now, I have to look and see if turkey tail mushrooms are related to the reishi mushrooms.
1: Okay.
0: I have to look.
1: All right, Amy, good luck. And if you missed anything he said, here's a number to call, Amy, 1-855-949-7234, 1-855-949-RADIO. And good luck with you. Sounds like she's had a lot of work done
0: yeah
1: there, Doc.
0: Three of those killer biotics twice a day, that's two bottles a month, and she will see miracles, but she needs to read, and so she knows that I'm not just making things up, but that all the research has been done on stage 3, stage 4 cancers with the reishi mushroom is just outrageously good.
1: Next up, let's go to Jesus in Guate, California. Jesus, welcome back to the program. Go ahead.
5: Oh, thank you. Good evening, gentlemen. Can I ask about if Doc Wallet would put up his menu that he has, because I'm really interested in what he
1: sure
5: eats, and I'd like to see if he would post it. And then the other thing was, is this, doctor, is this affordable for a layman like me that goes from check to check?
0: Absolutely. Okay. You'll pay wholesale prices. If you get on auto ship, I will pay the shipping. So you're going to save a lot of money. Okay. Our goal is to get as much out there as we can. So I don't even get paid by the company. I don't get paid by the company. I have to pay for my own supplements. I set it up so, you know, I'm not putting any load on the company for my expenses. I make my living by selling my books.
1: Well, you take enough supplements, you probably eat $1,000 a month in supplements, right?
0: Yeah, and I have to pay for it out of my own pocket. Okay, I don't get them for free. So, but at any rate, you know, this is very simple, and we have the Dead Doctors Don't Lie CDs in Spanish. We have the Dead Doctors Don't Lie book in Spanish. We sell in Southern California, we sell, I don't know how many cases of the books and the CDs every month that are in Spanish, and they haul them across the border into Mexico, and we get them down into South America and so forth. And so we have it in Spanish, okay, the CDs and the book, Dead Doctors Don't Lie. And I listened to that again because they have a new one coming out. It's called The Truth About Nutrition, and it's an update on that CD, Dead Doctors Don't Lie, which came out, about 20 years ago. And the new one's coming out here in a couple of weeks. And so it's kind of the same format, but it's like an update, a lot of new information. And so those two CDs will be going together. And so we'll be making the new one, The Truth About Nutrition. We'll be making it in 9 languages like we have.
1: Oh, that's fantastic.
0: 9 languages.
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0: KOA News Time 8:30. Second Lady Usha Vance gave birth on Sunday to her fourth child. Vice President Vance made the announcement on X, noting that Alex Neil Vance arrived healthy and that the family is overjoyed. At 40, she is the first woman since the 1870s to give birth while her husband serves as vice president. The couple already has two boys and a girl. J.D. Vance has previously said he was unlikely to take parental leave following the birth. A pinpoint weather alert day continues alongside a heat advisory into Monday evening.
1: Runs all the way through 9 p.m. tomorrow evening, because even tonight we're not really getting much relief as temperatures hardly get below 70 degrees. So it covers Denver and the northern Front Range up towards Fort Collins and out towards Greeley.
0: Fox 31's Jacob Woods says hot temps will remain Denver's main concern on Monday. And the Rockies lose to the Reds 9-6 this afternoon. Rockies take on the Nationals tomorrow at 6:40 in Denver. Pre-game coverage starts at 6 o'clock on KOA. Our next update at 9 o'clock. 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
2: Easy driving throughout the Denver Metro for the 8 o'clock hour. I-25 north and southbound showing highway speeds through town as well as up north into the Fort Collins area and down south to Colorado Springs. Back to town on the south end, C-470 east and westbound flowing free, heading east of there, E-470 north and southbound, no complaints. At 225 north and southbound, easy driving through Aurora. The same goes for Hampton east and westbound through the Englewood area and through Lakewood, 6th Avenue east and westbound flowing free. I-70 east and westbound, easy driving from the foothills to DIA and back again to Boulder, Highway 36 east and westbound flowing free. I'm Mark Swan on KOA, 850 AM and 94.1 FM.
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1: Next hour, science joins the paranormal. Brian Cano joins us. His book is called Grains of Sand, Tales of a Paranormal Life. I'm looking forward to that. We're going to come back in a moment with Doc Wallach from criticalhealthnews.com and take final phone calls. 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
1: What's your gut tell you about disclosure? Is it going to happen?
11: In my opinion, disclosure is not going to happen, George, and here's why. They've released task force after task force since Roswell that never tell us anything and never give us full access. But do I think disclosure is ever going to come from a government source? No. And if it does, it'll be some type of faked event. Like, look here, we're orchestrating something for you to see. But that's not what's really going on.
1: 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And welcome back to Coast, our final segment with Doc Wallach from CriticalHealthNews.com. Doc, email in from Sam from Hamilton, Ohio. He's got all kinds of problems with his knees, tearing them up, and he's got arthritis now, and he's just wondering what you can recommend.
12: Sure. Okay. Well, this is very common, of course, for human beings in modern society because they're not having their bone broth and eating bones and things like that like they used to 100 years ago. So you need to get rid of all the bad foods. No fried foods, no processed meats, no oils, no gluten, no wheat bran rhinos, no sugar, no carbonated drinks. Even the diet one's got to go. And then per 100 pounds of body weight, since he didn't give us a body weight, per 100 pounds of body weight, he needs one healthy brain and heart pack per month. If he only weighs 120 pounds, he needs to get another bottle of selenium to go with that. If he weighs 150, he could take two healthy brain and heart packs, and we'll have enough selenium because there's a bottle of selenium comes with each of the healthy brain and heart packs. Then he needs, again, per 100 pounds of body weight, he needs one bottle of the MSM, so he can take three of those twice a day, and they will support and promote maintenance repair of cartilage, ligaments, tendons, connective tissue, disc between the vertebrae, bone, makes the bone itself. He needs vitamin D3, three of those twice a day, that's two bottles a month, to absorb minerals and put them in the right places to help the bone marrow cavity and immune system, plus put the bones in good shape. Osteoporosis is rampant. When you have osteoporosis in one hip, you got it in all your body. If you got it in your skull, you got it in all your body. You don't just get osteoporosis in one bone. And so he needs the collagen peptides, a scoop of that at breakfast and his drink, a scoop of that at dinner time and his drink. He needs vitamin D3, three of those twice a day per 100 pounds of body weight. Let's see here. I think we're covering most of it. I would also, for pain, he could take the CM cream and the trauma oil topically on his knees and wherever else, back, neck, shoulders, arms, yeah, legs, knees.
1: That'll help.
12: Okay. And then he can, at bedtime, he can use our Hemp FX CBD oil. It's called Soothe. It's in that little pump bottle. Take a tablespoon of that with about 5 or 10 drops of the trauma oil. Mix it together. It'll give him 4 hours of good pain-free sleep.
1: All right, back to the calls. Wildcard line, Chris is with us in Salem, Oregon. Hello, Chris. Go ahead.
13: Hi. So glad to talk with you guys.
1: You too, Chris.
12: Thank you.
13: I've been married 35 years. My wife, when we first got married, had endometriosis. And so we ended up being lucky and having two kids. And then at 26, they gave her a hysterectomy. So, which is, you know, obviously very young for a lady at 26.
1: Yeah. Yeah.
13: But they kept her ovaries so she would keep getting hormones. Well, about 5 years ago, I hear crying, and I hear my wife halfway up the stairway. She couldn't make it all the way up to bed because she's gotten so weak she could barely walk. And so, I carry her up, put her in bed, and so she's been really weak for off and on for the last 5 years.
12: Okay,
13: different naturopaths have got her on hormones.
12: Okay, stop there. Of anything going on like osteoporosis, arthritis, back problems?
13: No, not.
12: Why is she weak and having pain?
13: Well, not so much pain as in, you know, she has hurt a knee over the years and just, you know, different things like that. But she has terrible hemorrhoids, like 10 of them up her rectum, one out the end that's the size of my big toe.
12: Okay, stop there. Does she have white gray or silver hair?
13: No. Well, she dyes it, so I don't think so.
1: So the answer is yes.
12: The answer is yes, okay?
1: Sure.
12: Now, the same thing that causes hemorrhoids and has a breakdown of cartilage and ligaments and tendons and discs between the vertebrae and everything, causes gray hair. Gray hair is not an age thing. It has to do with nutritional deficiencies, okay? So.
1: Copper deficiency, Doc. You taught me that.
12: You get an A-plus, George.
1: There we go.
12: That's why we put those cofactors in our selenium, and one of them, of course, is copper. And so how much does your wife weigh now?
13: She's always been about 105, 108. Now she's about 120.
1: That's not
13: bad. She only does highlights, so I don't think her hair's gray. She only does highlights, so.
12: Well, I'll bet you a dinner at a big steakhouse that she's got at least one gray hair in her ear somewhere.
1: But something's causing those bones to
12: degenerate.
1: That's degenerate, Doc.
12: Okay. So, at any rate, she needs to get rid of all the bad foods, no fried foods, no processed meats, no oils, no gluten, no wheat, butter, rhinos, no sugar, no carbonated drinks. She needs to get one healthy brain and heart pack per month, a half a dose of everything twice a day. She will need to get another bottle of our selenium with the five cofactors in it, and her hair color will come back. The hemorrhoids will go away because they're a nutritional deficiency causing hemorrhoids and varicose veins and spider veins and those kind of things. But she needs three of our selenium twice a day, not only because of the selenium, but also the cofactors that are in there. And then she needs MSM. I have her get one bottle a month of that, so you can take three of those twice a day, and that's going to support and promote maintenance repair of cartilage, ligaments, tendons, connective tissue, disc between the vertebrae, bone, makes her bone itself. She needs a collagen peptides, a scoop of that with her morning drink, a scoop of that with her evening drink. She needs vitamin D3, three of those twice a day. That's two bottles a month.
1: All natural stuff too, Doc,
12: yep.
1: Right?
12: All natural. No chemicals from us. And then she needs also, let's see here. I want her to have the Fucoid Z in the capsules. You can have three of those twice a day. It's like nine different seaweeds and all the minerals from the ocean. But if she prefers a liquid, we have it in a liquid form. It's called Z Radical. She could take one quart of that a month. It's half ounce twice a day, one at breakfast, half ounce at dinner time. Either the liquid or the capsules. It's Fucoid Z in the capsules and Z Radical in the liquid. Same product, just different format. And then I also want her to have the killer biotic. Take three of those twice a day, 2 bottles a month. It's got those reishi mushrooms in there, which are anti-inflammatory and support the immune system and all that kind of stuff. And get more information. The hysterectomy so many years ago is not going to cause these problems.
1: No.
12: Okay.
1: No,
12: This is nutritional. And what does she eat for breakfast?
13: We've been trying to get her on more egg, because I listen to your show, and I know you talk about eggs, so...
12: No, does she eat cereal or pancakes or French toast or anything like that?
13: Huh?
12: Does she eat cereal, oatmeal, French toast,
13: no,
12: pancakes,
13: no,
12: any
13: no.
12: waffles, anything?
1: You're going on the gluten check, aren't you, Doc?
12: Yep. What does your wife eat for breakfast?
13: She had her appendix out, too, and I know you said...
12: That's a gluten issue. That's irritable bowel syndrome when she had her appendix out. That's a gluten issue. So she's eating gluten. She's got to get off the gluten so she can absorb the nutrients. Absolutely drop dead, no gluten. You cannot eat any gluten in the household, okay? What kind of work do you do?
13: I do kitchen cabinets. I have a cabinet shop. But, you know, one thing I was going to ask you was we found a product about 5 months ago, and she took it for about 3 months, and she was the healthiest she's been in like 30 years.
12: Mm-hmm.
13: But apparently something went off on this product. It was called Black Oxygen, and literally her fingernails grew.
12: I'm not familiar with that product, so I don't know if it's a cortisone or prednisone or something like that. I have no earthly idea what it is, okay? I'll look it up. But anyway, it's not one of our products. And so a lot of products on the market that will make you feel good, but they don't heal anything. I had terrible pain in my hips for years, and the doctor gave me prednisone and cortisone. Boy, in 3 days they felt better. But then 2 years later I had to have a double hip replacement.
1: Yeah, so many
12: these
1: people
12: that make you feel good don't repair anything.
1: Let's go to Irene in Hollywood, Florida. Welcome to the program. Hi, Irene.
14: Hi, good evening, gentlemen. I'm 72 years old. I'm in excellent health. I've had a lifetime of good diet and exercise and supplements and deep breathing and yoga. I have no health issues whatsoever and no medications.
1: What are you calling for then, Irene?
14: Well, here we go. Here, the kicker is coming up.
1: Here we go.
14: However, in the first week of January of this year, I was suddenly bombarded with a series of symptoms with nausea and fatigue and sleeplessness and agitation. I lost my balance three times. I had a hum in my ears. And within a week, this all happened the first week of January, and within a week, all those symptoms diminished and disappeared. However, one issue remains. I've had it for 8 weeks now, and that is a hum in my ears. Now, here is the kicker. I have since learned that a nearby newly built 5G cell tower nine blocks from my house was fired up on January the 1st.
12: Okay, stop it. Do you want to know the answer? I don't want to hear about 5G. You have osteoporosis of the skull, okay, and that's what's causing the humming in your ears. Your skull is squeezing the auditory branch of the eighth cranial nerve, and the reason why you had all this problem. What do you eat for breakfast every morning?
1: She hung up, Doc.
12: Yeah, she's eating oatmeal for breakfast, and that's why she has all these problems. And people think, I'm eating well. And they get away with it for 30, 40 years, and then suddenly one morning they wake up and they have all these problems. And they'll go to a doctor, and the doctor says, oh, you have low back problems, you have sciatica, and they'll give them cortisone and prednisone. And then they'll say, well, now it's been 6 months, and you're not really improving, so we need to do surgery and so on. And so this is, people need to get a hold of this book, George. It's all in your head. There's 25 different diseases people get when they get osteoporosis of the skull. And the doctors never tell them that. The doctors always say, you know, you're getting old. You have to, you know, appreciate you're going to get these problems.
1: Right. They're normal, right? That's unacceptable to me.
12: Yeah.
1: Text and tweets. Tommy, what do you got for Doc?
15: This one's from Cleeton, Louisville, Kentucky. I eat tons of applesauce. Is there a benefit to my body?
12: Okay, applesauce can have a little bit of vitamin C in it. Can be a good laxative, keep you from having constipation. It has a little bit of sugar in there for energy. It may have a few minerals in it, which the apple tree may have sucked up out of the ground. We don't know which they are because nutritional minerals do not occur in a uniform blank around the crust of the earth. They occur in veins, so you can't predict what minerals are in applesauce. It depends on where the tree was grown and what minerals are in the ground where the tree grew. And so, you know, applesauce is a nice thing. For instance, tonight for dessert, I had an apple and some chocolate and some Rocky Road ice cream.
1: I had a cookie, great. Doc. You're going to kill me.
12: Yeah, and it's I have gluten-free ice cream every night for dessert. And I have, you know, it's like a third of a pint of gluten-free ice cream. There's like 15 different flavors, and I just rotate the flavors around. But, people, you know, when they start out with, I'm healthy, I don't have any problems, but, you know, I can't walk, and I have all this humming and dizziness in my ears and blah, blah, blah. My doctor says I have this, and he's giving me a prescription. And suddenly now the second part of their story is totally different from the first part of the story where I'm healthy and I don't have any problems.
1: Well, let's go to Eric, to truck driving in Indiana. Hello, Eric. Welcome to the program.
16: Hello, George. Well, it's a sad evening for Eric's family today. I got a sad story for you. Now, a couple of questions. A dog, 17 years I've had her, and she's about 35 pounds, and she had a real bad seizure last night, and I was just wondering what I could do to prevent them or something.
12: What does she weigh?
16: Take. About 35 pounds. She's about a mediocre dog, I guess you'd say.
12: Yeah, they're part of the family. And you say she's 14 years old?
16: 17 years
1: old. Wow, that's pretty up there for a dog, isn't it, Doc?
16: Cataracts.
12: Wait a minute. Is she eating dog food, or you give her table scraps?
16: We give her that. Oh, my goodness. It's a good dog food day.
12: Is it dry dog food? Canned dog food?
16: No, it canned dog food and dry. Too.
12: Okay, you need to read the labels and make sure there's no gluten in there, no wheat, butter, rye, and oats. They can have corn in there, they can have rice, they can have potatoes, but no wheat, butter, rye, or oats in there, okay? Make sure she's absorbed.
1: Boy, that affects dogs too, Doc.
12: Oh, yeah, it affects all mammals. Absolutely. Absolutely. In fact, all vertebrates. Oh. I should say all vertebrates. But then I want her to have, you say she weighs 30 pounds?
1: 35.
12: 35, okay. I want her to have our Arthrodex. It's a multiple for animals. It's one scoop for 20 pounds of body weight, so I have her take two scoops of the Arthrodex in the food.
1: Yeah, you've got a pet division now, don't
12: you?
1: Oh,
12: yeah, I'm a veterinarian.
1: Yeah, I know that. A good one, too.
12: Yeah, that's why they call me Doc, because I have three doctorates. I'm a veterinarian, I'm a physician, and a pathologist.
1: You used to work at our St. Louis Zoo.
12: Oh, yep. Oh, yeah. Yeah.
1: That's Marlon Perkins.
12: Marlon Perkins.
1: Classic days.
12: Yeah, he helped me get $25 million in grants. He helped me go to Africa and do the White Rhino Conservation Project. That was my first book written, Rhino Express, on that one.
1: It's a gorgeous zoo, by the way.
12: Oh, yeah. Just Marlon Perkins did such a great job. I was so, so proud to work for him.
1: Yeah.
12: Yeah. But at any rate, that Arthrodex, vitamin D3, don't forget the EFAs, and then give us a call in a couple of weeks again, because you're going to find that this dog, they get better with the Arthrodex, because it has all these nutrients in there. But make sure that there's no gluten in the dog food.
1: Doc, once again, thank you for spending some time with us on the program. We'll talk to you in 6 weeks.
12: Okay, well, you're the greatest, George. You're the greatest. I talk to a lot of people and with a lot of people. You are one of the greatest communicators I've ever been with, and so I can't thank you enough for sharing with me.
1: Well, that's because I take my supplements. Thanks, Doc Wallach from criticalhealthnews.com. In about 3 weeks, pharmacist Ben Fuchs will join us, and they rotate every 3 weeks. So we'll hear from Doc Wallach in about 6 weeks. And his website is criticalhealthnews.com. And again, that toll-free number, 1-855-949-7234. Up next, Brian Cano joins us as we talk about science and the paranormal.
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19: KOA News Time, 9 o'clock. I'm Carrie Mack. Argentina falls to Spain in the World Cup final on Sunday afternoon, 1-0. And the rideshare app Lyft says number 38 in Denver was the most visited bar in the U.S. for this World Cup, and the crowd for the final did not disappoint.
20: For a soccer bar, number 38 in Denver put on its finest show, and near 100-degree temperatures couldn't keep these fans away. A pro-Spain crowd for sure, and some of Mexican descent, who were born in Mexico, wasn't in this, put on the red and gold too. As one Spain fan told me after the win, this is big. And two other women rooting for Spain. When I asked, what about no more soccer come Monday? They said, well, at least American football is around the corner. In Denver, I'm Rob Dawson.
19: And Denver Summit FC pulled back the curtain on its new game day home for the next 2 years. President Jen Millett says the new temporary stadium has features like suites that most modular designs don't have.
21: We're excited that we have a supporter section as well that is representative of what you would see in global soccer, global football. So, you know, I think that for us is a big win.
19: Summit fans also got to see hometown star Lindsey Heaps in a Summit team kit for the first time on Saturday when Denver hosted Portland. To make this celebration even sweeter, Summit ended up beating the Thorns 2-1. And the Aspen Acres fire has now topped 100,000 acres and is 61% contained. Rockies Team 6 Operations Section Chief Ben Wagner says crews made significant progress over the weekend on the fire, which is burning northwest of Rye.
22: We had multiple super scoopers up there dropping water on the fire nearly continuously all day, and that really helped cut down on the spotting potential that was being generated previous to that.
19: Wagner says the fire's steep, rugged terrain has forced crews to rely on helicopters to fly in 55-gallon drums of fuel to support firefighting operations. Our next update at 9:30 from the Common Spirit Health KOA News Desk. I'm Carrie Mack on KOA.
23: Clear driving throughout the Denver Metro for the 9 o'clock. I-25 north and southbound showing highway speeds through town, as well as up north into the Fort Collins area and down south to Colorado Springs. Back to town on the south end, C-470 east and westbound flowing free. Over on the east end, E-470 north and southbound, easy driving as well. Leaving at DIA, Peña Boulevard southbound, slower speeds between Tower Road and 56. Pretty typical for this time of night. I-70 east and westbound, no complaints from DIA to the foothills and back again. On the south end, 225 north and southbound flowing free through Aurora and the Tech Center. Back to the north end through Commerce City, I-270 east and westbound easy driving. And the same goes for Highway 36 east and westbound to and from Boulder. I'm Mark Swan on KOA 850 AM and 94.1 FM.
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1: How does science and the paranormal combine? In a moment, Brian Cano joins us. His book, Grains of Sand, Tales of a Paranormal Life. We'll also tell you about him as he's a featured analyst for the Travel Channel's Paranormal Caught on Camera. Lots to talk with him about on Coast to Coast.

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5: 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And welcome back to Coast, George Norrie with you. Brian Cano is a featured analyst for the Travel Channel's Paranormal, caught on camera. He's a guest on the History Channel's The Curse of Oak Island, Drilling Down, and The Unexplained with William Shatner, as well as a tech specialist for Sci-Fi's Haunted Collector team. Now, when not delighting fans with his on-screen presence, the 19-year investigative veteran can be found sharing his wit and wisdom at top-notch events and elite universities throughout the United States and abroad. Most recently, Brian debuted his interactive History of the Paranormal mobile exhibit at historical landmarks in New Jersey, Pennsylvania, New York, Connecticut. His goal is to hit all 50 states. Brian, welcome to the program.
6: Good evening, George. Thanks for having me on.
5: Looking forward to this. And how did you get started in this field? This is fantastic.
6: It's been some time. It's crazy to look back now. It's been 20 years since I've been actually actively investigating the paranormal. And I always tell people that when you're a child, you believe. It's easy to believe. But as you get older and you become an adult, your beliefs are often thrown into question. And all the things that you had when you were young, Santa Claus, the Easter Bunny, Tooth Fairy, etc., you start losing those things and you're left wondering, well, what is real? And how I got started was very much a simple beginning. In 2002, some friends of mine and I started a cable access show here on Staten Island, New York, called Scared on Staten Island. And it was more urban exploration than paranormal investigation at the time, because this was 2002. The big explosion of TV shows hadn't begun for another 2 years with Ghost Hunters, and we were just kind of figuring out what we were doing, and we decided that we can go into some of the haunted places, the reportedly haunted places here on Staten Island, and if it was as haunted as everyone says it was, we should be able to go in with ourselves, our wits, and some cameras, and document some activity.
5: And you did, and you were way ahead of the curve, weren't you?
6: It seems that way. Ironically enough, the station manager for the cable access at the time said, wow, this is some crazy stuff you guys have going on here. I would never do it, but don't be surprised if you start seeing programming like this popping up everywhere. And we looked at each other, shrugged, and laughed, like, yeah, no one's going to do this. Because the most common comment that we got for our programming was, you guys are crazy. I would never do that. And look where we are now.
5: And you could tell that you like doing what you're doing, Brian, and you take it seriously.
6: I do. I do. I've always enjoyed it. And like I said, when one is young, you have all these beliefs, and the world and the universe is a magical, wonderful place filled with possibilities. And when you get older, a lot of people feel robbed. A lot of people feel frustrated with, all right, well,

0: to what we have all learned by working in the paranormal field. In your opinion, what's the biggest thing you've learned about the paranormal?
1: Wow. Working in the paranormal, the biggest thing that I've learned is that as much as you think you know, you really don't know anything, and it's a constant learning experience. Now, when I first started my jaunt into the paranormal in 2002, I labeled myself a skeptic. I really didn't believe. I was going through a crisis of faith, and every time someone would come to me and report, oh, well, I had an activity, or I saw this, or, oh, I believe in that, I kind of scoffed at the report, and I thought, well, there has to be a logical explanation. There's got to be something, a mundane reason for what's going on here. And I don't think you're seeing ghosts, but I'm going to get to the bottom of it. And ironically, so much of the things that I've learned, I didn't learn immediately. It took years of reflection. It took the expanse of time. And funny enough, George, you were there at one of the key linchpin moments that took me a long time to get. And it was at a Darkness Radio event in 2012 at Eastern State Penitentiary.
0: I remember that.
1: Mm-hmm.
0: What a great place, too, by the way.
1: Oh, amazing. Beautiful. And it was a location that I loved anyway. But that night, something happened that really brought a lesson in focus for me that had been dormant for a very long time. And I always tell people, by itself, for me, at least for me, each experience in the paranormal that I went through is like a grain of sand. And individually, by itself, when you look at a single grain of sand, it doesn't seem like much. So you'll throw it to the floor. You'll cast it away. And I did that with every report, with every experience. I just shrugged it off and threw it on the ground. But as time went on and enough of those grains of sand passed through my hands, I looked down at the floor and, figuratively speaking, I was standing on a beach of all those collected experiences. And I really had to address what that meant for me. And it really did change me.
0: And hence the name of the book, Grains of Sand.
1: Grains of Sand, yes. Tales of a Paranormal Life. And I really, sometimes with me, when it comes to branding, maybe a better title for the book would be something scarier or more nail on the head paranormal. But for me, Grains of Sand says it all.
0: Now, you've been doing Paranormal Caught on Camera for, what, 4 or 5 seasons?
1: We just finished our 5th season, and we are about to roll into season 6.
0: That's fantastic. I mean, that's longevity for that kind of program. And tell me some of the things that you have, because people submit video submissions and things like that. What has been one of the most outstanding things that you have seen caught on camera?
1: That's a good question, George. I mean, having watched the video submissions for the past 5 seasons, you get your mix. And some of them, again, I look through a skeptic lens.
0: And sure. You got to see if they made it up or directed it or something like that.
1: Yeah, and I'm really skeptical. And sometimes I will beg the producers, guys, we can't show this. Please, please, let's not show this. But another thing I learned from being on the show, it's not about necessarily proof. It's not about ironclad evidence. The show is called Paranormal Caught on Camera, not you must believe this or else. And for me, looking at the clips and sometimes talking it over, discussing it with the other panelists, sometimes I'm swayed. And it's something that I might not have believed when I first started watching, I'll later be convinced. And vice versa. And the one big takeaway for me is that when I first got onto the show, I was very much a ghosts and spirits guy.
0: Mm-hmm.
1: Now, because of the different topics, the different subjects, I know a lot more about ufology, cryptozoology. I'm better versed to be able to give an educated opinion in several different fields under the umbrella of the paranormal. And the show forced me to do that as I did research for each clip.
0: Have you ever been hurt on that kind of a show?
1: You mean with the way producers in the paranormal have a temporary alliance, but then sometimes go awry?
0: Sometimes it goes awry.
1: It does. Well, I will say that after

0: being on Haunted Collector in the early 2010s, that was a great experience. Working with John Zaffis was...
1: Well, he's a great guy, isn't he?
0: Being on the road.
1: You also worked with Rosemary Ellen Guiley on the Paranormal Caught on Camera. And I miss her. God rest her soul.
0: She is, actually, you know, George, she's the reason that I said yes to the show. Because after Haunted Collector, all the pitches I was given from producers were, okay, here it is. There's this guy, and he does this by day, but by night, he's a paranormal investigator, and you'll be his tech guy. And I'm thinking, I kind of did that already. John wants to go back out on the road. I'll do it seven ways to Sunday, but I'm not going to do that for just anybody. He's earned it. I will follow John anywhere. But when I saw the casting list for Paranormal Caught on Camera and I saw Rosemary Ellen Guiley's name, I immediately said, okay, I'm in. If Rosemary said yes to this, I will do it.
1: Back in 1996, Brian, I'm doing my local show in St. Louis. I'm called The Nighthawk. But I'm doing similar things that we're doing now on Coast to Coast. Same kind of guests. And I was looking for someone unusual. So I went to the bookstore and I'm in the occult section and I see a book called The Encyclopedia of Dreams by Rosemary Ellen Guiley. So we put her on the air back in 1996 locally and she was an instant success. I mean, she was just perfect. And when I started doing Coast to Coast on a regular basis in 2003, we brought her aboard as a regular guest, and she became a friend to all of us. I can't tell you how much we miss her.
0: Yeah, she was a fountain of knowledge. She was a mentor of mine, a good friend. And I've said this a lot, that I hope that in continuing to do the show, in being out there on the road, teaching everything that she's taught me, that some more people will be introduced to her and her books. And literally every time I go into a bookstore, I will go to the supernatural section and I'll look for one of her encyclopedias.
1: Yeah, absolutely. She was, and her husband, Joe, great guy.
0: Yeah.
1: Although I miss her.
0: A big loss to the paranormal.
1: Huge. Huge. And then, heck, we had another one, Stanton Friedman.
0: He was such a sweetheart, such a nice guy.
1: And here's another great story there. He was my first radio interview when I was 21 years old, back in 1971. My first radio interview was Stanton Friedman, and I just remembered him all along the line, and then all of a sudden I'm doing this program. I'm doing a live show in Columbus, Ohio, and he's one of the guests. And he looked fine, he felt fine. And on the way home through the airport, on his way through Toronto, he drops dead of a heart attack. And so, ironically, he was my first radio interview. I was his last interviewer when he died.
0: Oh, wow.
1: Gosh.
0: I remember hearing about that, and I only had the chance to appear at a convention with Stanton just once. We've kept in contact over the years, but my first impression was, it's a UFO guy, and he must be serious and stuffy. But he was just funny and personable, and you never would have... If we didn't stop to talk about the paranormal, we could have just had a beer, a regular conversation, and it would have been great. Great man.
1: Great guy. Now, this is your first time on this program, isn't it?
0: It is, George. And
1: what took us so long?
0: It's been an aspiration. I've wanted to do it for a very long time, but I thought if I'm going to go on Coast to Coast AM, I want it to be for a really special reason, not just, I'm investigating this weekend.
1: Right.
0: And for me, the book, this is my first book, that was it.
1: How did you come up with the title, Grains of Sand?
0: Grains of Sand, all the experiences that I've had throughout my time in the paranormal, really, I would dismiss them when they would first be presented to me. And I don't know, I guess I could chalk it up to being a little close-minded at first or a little hard-headed. Sometimes being skeptical blocks you off to things. But I always tell people, yes, it's important to remain skeptical, because the opposite of which is to be naive. You don't wish to be, but every experience that I had, I called a grain of sand. And when it came time to write the book, just to write any book, this has been also a dream of mine for many years since college, that what am I going to write about? Is it tech manual? Is it going to be maybe about my time on the road with Haunted Collector? I couldn't get out of my own way, and two people really had influence over me. Rosemary was one of them,
1: mm-hmm.
0: Because she says that the anecdote is just as important as a hard piece of evidence. And my manager, Linda, she said, Brian, you've got a lot of experiences. You've got a lot of stories. People love hearing your stories. Just tell them. And I said, oh, yeah, I guess so. So I went home, got a bunch of Post-it notes, and just started writing out the tales. I'm like, oh, there's the Eastern State story. Oh, there's the Grand Midway story. Oh, I forgot to tell them about this. And as I sat there with a desk filled with Post-it notes, each one of them with a different tale, I just would pick a Post-it note and start writing.
1: Was there ever a time in your career where you were skeptical to the point where you're saying, these don't exist, ghosts aren't real, the afterlife might not be real, it doesn't happen? Did that ever hit you like that?
0: Absolutely, George. I mean, in the beginning of the paranormal journey with Scared on Staten Island, I was the skeptic. Capital S, underlined, bold, italic, skeptic. Yes, all of you guys are crazy. You're imagining things. You're making things up. This can't be real. And as time went on, as I went about doing cases and investigations, learning from people, getting mentored and reading, I had a lot of moments that really blew my mind. And I equate them very much like the phases of loss. You know, when something stressful happens, there's denial, there's anger, there's bargaining, and then eventually you get to acceptance. And with the paranormal, when I first discovered what an EVP was, boom, it blew my mind.
1: Mm-hmm.
0: And I went through those phases. Then I learned about ITC and real-time investigating and other notable historical figures and organizations. And with each one, I felt like my mind got blown, and it took me some time to wrestle with it and struggle with it. And my immediate reaction was skepticism, that this couldn't be real, this can't happen. But kicking and screaming, I eventually settled into each thing and then on to the next. And now I feel myself sometimes getting pulled back into skeptical territory again when certain videos on paranormal caught on camera get presented to me, and I'm thinking, I have to look at this from many different angles, but my knee-jerk reaction still sometimes will be skepticism.
1: And again, that's healthy.
0: It has to be. I definitely don't want to be someone who believes everything they see, and especially now. Here's the catch-22 with the evidence these days. On the show, we see clips from many different time periods.
1: Yeah.
0: From the present, sometimes going back to the 70s, the 80s, and you're talking about VHS tapes, high eights, super eight even. And the people will look at an old classic Bigfoot tape, and they'll go, oh, this is so blurry, I can't tell any detail. Oh, don't we have any better evidence? Okay, we'll show something that was shot last week in 4K, and it's clear, and it's perfect, and it's in focus, and it's centered. They'll say, oh, this is fake, it's CGI. And I myself fall into that trap a lot, that when we don't have enough, I'm skeptical. But when it looks too good, I'm skeptical. So I often wonder, and I can sympathize with the audience, what would it take?
1: Exactly. You've looked at Bigfoot, the Loch Ness Monster. You've looked at all of them. And there's got to be some reality to everything somewhere out there.
0: I really do. And this again, the show has opened my mind to different facets of the paranormal realm, that whatever avenue you're introduced into it, sometimes you'll stay in that safe little cocoon for the beginning, but then you realize that the paranormal really is an umbrella term that encompasses all the mysteries of our world. And there's so many things that we don't yet understand, and it's only paranormal because it's not understood. Once we have the facts, once we learn more about it, it just becomes science. It becomes Tuesday night. That's nothing to be amazed about. And it just gets introduced into what we already know. And throughout history, this is how it's gone. We used to believe that the Earth center of our solar system and everything revolved around us. We used to believe that the Earth was flat, and somehow some people are going back to that. We used to believe that little gnomes inhabited our body and caused maladies and sicknesses. And the more we learn, the more we discover those things are put away as we get the facts. And even though I termed myself the skeptic at the beginning of this journey, I've settled into the middle ground of the scientist because I'm looking for facts.
1: That's so important. Brian, we're going to take a quick break. We're going to come back and talk more about your life in the paranormal world. I definitely want to talk about your exhibit and how you've put that together.

0: KOA News Time, 9:30, an air quality health advisory in effect until 9 a.m. Monday morning due to wildfire smoke for Custer and southwestern Pueblo counties. This includes areas like Westcliff, Rye, Beulah, and Colorado City. Public health experts recommending that if smoke is thick or becomes thick, remain indoors. Those with heart disease, respiratory illnesses are especially susceptible to this. Colorado is not the only state dealing with hazardous wildfire smoke. Over a dozen states are also dealing with air quality alerts, spanning from the upper Midwest and Great Lakes to New England and south throughout the Northeast and Mid-Atlantic.
1: I have a good relationship with Mark Carney, but, you know, we got to stop the fires up there. If we can help them, we'll help them. But maybe they should pay us some damages or something, or we should do some tariffs.
0: President Trump speaking on the fires Sunday. Over 900 wildfires are burning across Canada, sending smoke into the Northeast and Mid-Atlantic. Our next update at 10 o'clock. From the Common Spirit Health KOA News Desk, I'm Carrie Mack on KOA.
2: Clear driving throughout the Denver metro for the 9 o'clock hour. I-25 north and southbound showing highway speeds through town. The same goes for I-70 east and westbound, flowing free to and from DIA. Leaving DIA, Pena Boulevard outbound. Slower speeds between Tower Road and 56th. Pretty typical for this time of night. Just south of there, 225 north and southbound, flowing free through the Aurora and Tech Center areas. The same goes for Hampton Avenue east and westbound and 6th Avenue east and westbound through Aurora. Heading north, I-270 east and westbound, easy driving through Commerce City. I-76 east and westbound, no complaints. And to Boulder, Highway 36 east and westbound, flowing free. I'm Mark Swan on KOA, 850 AM and 94.1 FM.
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1: 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He's also on Twitter, Instagram. He's all over the place. His book is called Grains of Sand. And, Brian, where do people get your book? I assume Amazon.com?
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1: Excellent. Excellent. And you continue doing your seasons even with COVID, right?
11: Once COVID hit and took hold of the entire world, we moved from the studio to our respective apartments. And I've been filming Paranormal Caught on Camera in my living room for the past 2.5 seasons.
1: How do you like doing that?
11: You know, it was an adjustment. And for me, I'm in New York City, so anytime we had to film, it was commute into the city, find a parking spot, pay for parking, get in there, hustle and bustle, and the commute. But the advantage of that was they had a camera guy, a sound guy, makeup person, everything was there. You got your producers. We would be interviewed, and we'd give our thoughts about the videos, and then I'd go home. Now I am the cameraman, the audio guy, the makeup person. I'm setting everything up in my living room and tearing it down each episode. So how many times have I worn sweatpants on the show and nobody knew? Who knows?
1: Who knows? That's
11: it's,
1: right.
11: It's a lot more comfortable, but it's a lot more work.
1: What would you say of all the aspects of the paranormal that you've investigated, covered, which ones really, really excite you?
11: You know, that's a good question, George. I feel like it is a rotating spectrum of answers in that some days I really want to see a good, dark, inexplicable, demonic story. And then other days it's a cryptid or something from maybe Asia that touches upon a culture that I'm unfamiliar with. And with Paranormal Caught on Camera, the one thing that I really love about the show is, as I said earlier, it's not about hard evidence that you've got to believe this because it's on camera. It's about starting the conversation. And because we're not the ones who caught the video clips, we don't necessarily have to stand behind them and say, oh, this is what I caught. You've got to believe me. It's, all right, this clip came into us. Let's discuss it. Let's deconstruct it. Let's see what we can learn from it. And even if it does come out that, yes, this is not 100%. Like, for instance, there was a clip featuring something known as Slender Man. Now,
1: that's right.
11: For those of us who were into the paranormal, we know there really is no such thing as Slender Man. Slender Man was created via an online contest on the Creepypasta website. So to say that Slender Man is something that exists is bunk. However, the concept of Slender Man, almost like Santa Claus or the Easter Bunny, once it enters the lexicon, once it enters pop culture,
1: it creates itself.
11: Exists in some way or form, then, all right, we can no longer say there is no Slender Man. There have been true crime cases where people have committed atrocities to say, well, I was doing it for Slender Man. Slender Man made me do it, almost like the devil made me do it.
1: Have you come across some scary stories that you put in your book, Grains of Sand?
11: Oof. One of the scariest tales that I tell in Grains of Sand, the chapter was entitled The Bad Touch. The Warning Hand. So, there's a lot of scary stories to choose from. But in The Warning Hands, for me, I've been in the paranormal for 2 decades now, and I've been touched, pushed, scratched, seen shadow forms, light forms, mists, all sorts of things. But what I haven't seen yet to this date, George, is a full-bodied apparition. Now, I qualify this full-bodied because I've seen partial bodies and I've seen parts. And this one time, I was coming home from a convention and, you know, when we're doing a case, when we're actively working, it can be very serious and we're very involved. But when we're at a convention, it's very much like an appetizer. It's introductory. So I don't really think about protection or protecting myself or doing anything to really ward off anything from following me home. And sometimes that's to my detriment.
1: Yeah, you need to be careful sometimes, Ryan.
11: Oh, absolutely. And, you know, I can very much be a do as I say, not as I do. And I'll tell people, yeah, you got to be careful. You've got to protect yourself. And yet that night, I didn't. And coming home, I had cause to stop at the house of a fellow investigator and just enjoy some dinner, enjoy some camaraderie. And I was too tired to drive all the way home. So I figured, all right, let me crash the night.
1: And they'll let you.
11: And that was fine. I thought nothing of it. The paranormal was the weekend gig. This is now my personal time, so they should respect that I've punched the clock. Not the case. And as I was about to lay down to sleep, I hear this noise out by the window. Now this, I'm in rural Pennsylvania, in the middle of nowhere. Darkness without, you know, you look out the window, there's nothing to see. There's
1: nothing.
11: No features.
1: Pitch black.
11: Pitch black, and I hear a rustling by the window, and I'm thinking, okay, this has got to be just maybe the cat coming in, or one of the animals from outside is just scratching at the window. And something about in the moments right before you go to bed, you are settling down, so you're prone, you're vulnerable. And again, my aforementioned sweatpants are on. I'm getting comfy. I'm about to go to sleep. And something happens at the window. The room gets noticeably colder. I start feeling a little odd. And literally, a hand reaches into the window. And I gotta say, all right, well, I've never seen a full-bodied apparition, but this hand was unlike anything I'd ever seen before. And the events that followed that, the voice that I heard once the hand pulled the curtain back and threatened me with language I can't say on the radio, I got to tell you, George, I have never before been put to the test with courage like I was in that night.
1: Did you ever have nightmares from it?
11: I don't think I've had nightmares specifically from that event, but I will say a lot of my dreams are anxiety dreams, and I know it's because of the path I walk.
1: What about Ouija boards?
11: Ouija boards, a definite hot-button topic in the paranormal. My parents literally today were just asking me about that as we're sitting over a birthday dinner. And my dad, and it's funny because my parents will ask me about things from the show.
1: Whose birthday, by the way?
11: Of mine. It was my birthday today.
1: You were born on the 22nd?
11: Along with George Washington, yes.
1: And my late father was born on the
11: 22nd. Oh.
1: He would have been 99 today, Brian.
11: Wow. Happy birthday to him, then.
1: Yep, absolutely. He's up there, part of the paranormal as we speak.
11: Yeah.
1: But Ouija boards are weird little things, aren't they?
11: They are. And they kind of get a bad rap, because there's a lot of superstition, and movies and TV definitely have their part to play in vilifying them. However, I won't use one myself.
1: Nor will I.
11: Yeah, and I'm sure we will probably agree on this, but a Ouija board by itself as an object is not evil. There's nothing demonic about it. You can make a Ouija board out of a piece of loose leaf paper and some crayons.
1: That's right.
11: What I don't particularly care for is the method by which it's used, and that in order to make that planchette move, your body is now an integral part of it. And I refuse to allow spirit to enter into me to do that. That's a no-go zone for me.
1: And it opens up portals somehow.
11: I believe that any communication we attempt with the spirit world, be it a Ouija board session, an EVP session, ITC of any sorts, we are kind of asking for it. We're sending the flag up the flagpole and saying, all right, we're ready to make contact. We're here. Come on in. A portal per se, I guess that's grounds for debate, but I think that's one of the many superstitions that are attached to Ouija boards. They open portals and people definitely don't want that.
1: We're going to take calls next hour with Brian about his television show or jump on board with some kind of paranormal question or story. Tell me more about your exhibit. How did you decide to form that?
11: Oh, you talked about my History of the Paranormal mobile exhibit.
1: Yep.
11: Yes. In watching the TV shows and in being on the TV shows, I found that it's doing a great job of introducing the general public to the topic of the paranormal. Because of the explosion in 2004 of programming, it's no longer the occult. It's the paranormal. No longer is it something that you say, I had an experience or I see ghosts. You're not thrown into a lunatic asylum. You are almost a celebrity of sorts. Like, oh, really? That happened to you? Oh, you got to tell me more about this. And on the road, even people who come to me who are self-proclaimed skeptics, they'll say, yeah, Brian, I don't believe in any of this stuff. But, you know, there was this one time. Let me tell you about it. And they'll launch into a half-hour tale about all this crazy stuff. Oh, but they don't believe. And I always find that to be interesting. But it's because of the television shows that this is now something that can be talked about more often. And obviously, now that I'm in these circles, Coast to Coast AM is a long-standing tradition of talking about these things, and it's one of the hallmarks of the paranormal. But the general public doesn't really know all the facts. They'll know what they see on TV in those 42 minutes, but they won't dig deeper. And I felt like, guys, there's a lot of names of people, societies, locations, and movements that came before. And for all of us who are on TV right now, we're standing on the shoulders of people who laid the foundation before us, and that needs to be disseminated. I need to get that information out there.
1: What does the exhibit look like, Brian?
11: The exhibit is an interactive museum display that I curated and has been growing steadily since its inception 2 years ago. And it's very easy just to tell someone, Here's all the names you need to know. Here's all the information you need to know. But as any college student will tell you, you might be interested in the topic, but no one likes to be lectured to. So I felt if I could make this fun, if I could make this interactive, then maybe they'll see 10 names, but maybe they'll really leave with two of them and spread that to friends. So in the exhibit, there are video screens, with little interactive videos that play that can speak to the audience. There's little, I like to call game show portions, where you have to match the name of the paranormal pioneer with their photo, and Rosemary's on that too.
1: So you have a little fun with it too.
11: Yeah, and because I'm the curator, I float around and give them little factoids and little discussion starters as we're going through. I've got...
1: Now, how do you cart it around? Is it in a mobile truck or something like that?
11: I have to go to one of the major van rental places and really argue to get a good deal every time I want to bring it to someplace else. And as it gets bigger, this is going to be a challenge as I move out west.
1: Yeah, that's true. Tell me about your move.
11: The move?
1: Yeah. When you go out west with all this, you're going to hit every state?
11: I'm looking to hit every state. I've hit 7 so far, mostly New England. And now that COVID is kind of letting us live a little bit more, the possibility of going out west is opening up. But the challenges are, all right, gas is getting expensive, rentals are getting expensive, venues are...
1: It's over $5 a gallon out here in Los Angeles.
11: Oof.
1: It's crazy.
11: Ooh, that's crippling. And because of COVID, so many places are double booked from things that had to have been rescheduled. It's been a challenge trying to find the places to get in, but I'm determined to do this. I want to get that information out there. People online are constantly asking, oh, come here, come here, come here. And I said, all right, I will, but I want to see you there when I do come to your estate.
1: What have you learned about what the other side may be?
11: What have I learned? I feel like I've only begun to scratch the surface of the other side. And
1: you're convinced that it's there?
11: I think so. I think I am convinced at this point, or at least I have a good idea. Now, I was raised Catholic, so I'm a non-practicing Catholic these days.
1: Did you go to catechism and all that stuff?
11: I did. I got baptized. I got confirmed. I went through some of the sacraments.
1: Catholic Church just tossed out a priest in his baptisms. He had baptized well over 1,000 people, but he did it wrong, so none of it worked.
11: Ooh, invalid.
1: Yes.
11: That's crazy. Well, and here's the thing, too. I as I get older, I feel to be in the paranormal, you have to be equal parts psychologist, social worker, theologian. All these disciplines come into play. And because I was raised Catholic, think when someone mentions angels or demons, I might not believe that that's happening at a location right away, but those words have purchased with me, and I'll pause and, okay, well, let's consider this something very primal.
1: Do you believe in the devil now?
11: I don't believe in the devil as a single person, a pitchfork-wielding hell denizen, but I feel like evil definitely exists.
1: It's out there.
11: It is. It is. And, I mean, you know this, George. In the paranormal, we see a lot of dark things. We see a lot of fear. We see a lot of misunderstanding. And it sometimes could be a very dark endeavor. But one of the big things I've learned about doing this is that there is balance. And if there's evil, there is good. And in whatever way we want to personify it, we might be going through dark times right now, but this is not where our story ends. We are going to leave this dark forest, and there will be sunnier days ahead.
1: Brian, we're going to take a little break and come back with an hour of phone calls with you next on Coast to Coast AM.
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8: KOA News Time, 10 o'clock. I'm Carrie Mack. Spain has won the World Cup, defeating Argentina 1-0 in extra time in New Jersey. But the fan fever here in Denver makes it feel like the win happened in our very own backyard.
9: 20,000 square feet of soccer fandom. I met Rico from Fort Morgan in a messy Argentina jersey.
10: 2014, after that World Cup, I just fell in love with soccer, and I fell in love with FC Barcelona, and I've been supporting Messi ever since.
9: Nico lives in Denver now, but grew up in Spain.
11: Soccer connects us. Spain, our pride for Spain connects us. It's just so special to be here with them.
9: And for him, tears and a celebration after the final whistle blew.
12: It was amazing. We won champions, baby! Yeah!
9: From number 38 in Rhino, Rob Dawson, KOA.
8: And Denver Summit FC played in their own stadium for the first time in team history on Saturday. President Jen Millett says Centennial Stadium is as much for the fans as it is for the team.
13: The community has just really rallied around what was possible for NWSL here. And, you know, the fact that we've sold out matches, you know, after the opening sort of proves that this is not like a blip moment.
8: Summit FC beat the Portland Thorns in Lindsey Heap's debut on Saturday, 2-1. And the Aspen Acres fire has just crossed the 100,000 acre mark with 61% containment. Rockies Team 6 Operations Section Chief Ben Wagner says crews made significant progress over the weekend on the fire, which is burning northwest of Rye.
14: We had multiple super scoopers up there dropping water on the fire nearly continuously all day, and that really helped cut down on the spotting potential that was being generated previous to that.
8: Wagner says the fire's steep, rugged terrain has forced crews to rely on helicopters to fly in 55-gallon drums of fuel to support firefighting operations. The Rockies lose to the Reds 9-6 this afternoon, and the Rockies take on the Nationals tomorrow at 6:40 in Denver. Our next update at 10:30 from the Common Spirit Health KOA News Desk. I'm Carrie Mack on KOA.
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1: Well, this hour we'll take your phone calls with Brian Cano as we talk about the paranormal world. 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
1: 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And welcome back to Coast. George Norrie with you, Brian Cano with us as we talk about the paranormal world. You've done a lot of ghost shows, Brian, haven't you?
8: I have. I seem to pop up here and there on this show and that show, even going on paranormal adjacent shows such as Curse of Oak Island, Drilling Down.
1: Yeah. Now, with television shows for ghosts, don't they always have to end the program on some kind of scary event?
8: I think when it comes to the shows, we do tend to see a lot of cookie-cutter producing where a lot of the beats are the same, but I don't really feel like they have to end on a scary note, and more often than not, they end on a hopeful note that the team was able to help or bring some answers to a family or business. And especially on Haunted Collector, even if we didn't get the answer right when we would leave, at least there was some sort of resolution.
1: Absolutely. In everything that you have done to date, do you have any regrets?
8: Only about 1,000. I think regrets are just part of the human condition, and just for me, I really consider myself a creative person. So I think with creativity and any kind of arts or any kind of product that you make that really comes from yourself, and especially like the book and anything that I've done before, is some of my documentaries, they come from a very personal place. So when I put it out, even though the public sees haunted location or paranormal team, That's me out there. I really feel like this is something I'm sharing part of myself. I'm bearing my soul. And with anything, it's you do get backlash. You do get the haters. You get people who, even if they disagree, don't know how to do it with discourse and debate and just attack you. And especially in this age of social media ruling a lot of public opinion, it can be a difficult thing to navigate.
1: At any given time on one of the episodes of Paranormal Caught on Camera, how many people do you use in terms of on-air talent?
8: When it comes to the clips shown on Paranormal Caught on Camera, we usually get an average of 7 to 8 story beats to review per episode. And of all the panelists, we all watch all the videos and we all comment on all of them. So then it becomes the producer's job to ferret out the best comments. And I gotta say, I don't envy that job because I know some of the comments, everyone's gonna give some good insight. So
1: right.
8: Who do you use? Then becomes a matter of time. Who maybe said it more concisely or better? And for me, I can tend to be a little long-winded when it comes to certain things. So over the past 5 seasons, I've tried to say things more concisely.
1: Have you ever been on an episode, Brian, where somebody got so scared they ran off?

0: and an audio guys and directors and whatnot, but somewhere through the middle of taping, they would come to us, and invariably, one by one, they would come to us and say, this is real? Yeah, this is real, as they had their own experiences, and some of them were comfortable with it. Some of them said, the minute the season is over, I'm out.
1: What, of everything that you have investigated to date, is there one that you wish you had some technology with you to enhance it?
0: When it comes to evidence, and this is something that was instilled in me very early on. I was 10 years old when the movie Ghostbusters came out. And for an impressionable 10-year-old, Ghostbusters was huge.
1: Yeah, it sure was. And they came out with a second one just recently.
0: Ghostbusters Afterlife. Touched all the right buttons. I needed tissues at the end. What made this movie different, and especially for me, and I know for a lot of people who love the Ghostbusters franchise, movies up until that point, you had Poltergeist, The Omen, The Exorcist. Essentially, it said, if there's something going on in your house, if you have something, a brush with paranormal activity, it's not going to end well. And it's you're going to have a bad time. But Ghostbusters, not only was it a comedy, so it was very lighthearted, but it introduced tech. Yes, you can handle this with technology. And the credo, we're ready to believe you. And what kid didn't want a proton pack? I'm 48 now. I still want a proton pack and ghost trap.
1: Let's take some calls for you. Let's go to Anthony in Brooklyn, New York to get us started. Anthony, welcome to the program.
2: How you doing, George?
1: Good, Anthony. Thank you.
2: Listen, you got to give me a couple of minutes because this is a good one.
1: Okay.
2: Brian, happy birthday, Brian. That's for sure.
0: Oh, thanks, man. From a fellow New Yorker.
2: I'm from Brooklyn, right over the bridge, Staten Island. I had a business there for 25 years in Great Hills.
0: Oh, nice.
2: Right. So on your birthday the other day, and my birthday was a month before that, Paranormal, I'm watching it. I watch it constantly. Now, George will tell you my story is because I know 15 people, two blood cousins, and a girl from Boston on the same day, January 24th. Now, on your birthday the other day, I'm watching Paranormal, and the clip comes on about the Kings Park wheel spinning. You know which one I'm talking about?
0: Oh, which one was it?
1: Kings Park?
2: Long Island, Kings Park, the crazy house.
0: Oh, Kings Park.
2: With the wheel spinning.
0: The one place that beat me.
2: There was a guy named Anthony filming it. Okay, so at 2:22 in the afternoon, that came on Anthony, and I was in that building 30 years ago putting the windows in.
0: Oh, wow.
2: A friend of mine from Long Island who did a little something stupid, wound up going crazy, wound up in there, and he wound up hearing God tell him to come to see me in Staten Island, Highland Boulevard, as I'm selling Christmas trees, because God told him.
1: But where do you find the venues that you go and tape at?
0: Well, for Paranormal Caught on Camera, we don't go to, it's all user-submitted, audience-submitted videos, so they come from around the world, and it was nice to see Kings Park. I love looking at clips for places that I've physically been to, and Kings Park, I've spent a fair amount of time under the ground, in the tunnels, in the dark. And I had some experiences down there that were really tested me, both as a person and tested my faith. And I got to tell you, that main building, what is it, 92 or 93? That was the building that beat us. We were never able to get access to it. But as far as locations for other shows, especially in this day and age, there is a long waiting list of people who are interested in having their stories told.
1: Have you ever been to Gettysburg?
0: Yes, Gettysburg's hotbed of activity, the historical reenactments keep it alive. The history is so rich, and the people there really cherish its heritage, so that's it's a very haunted town, and will remain so for some time.
1: Can you feel that when you're there?
0: I can now.

0: when I first started doing this, I didn't feel per se, because I didn't realize that your body is probably one of the best tools that you can bring with you on any investigation, and your five senses or your sixth sense or even your seventh sense, which is common sense, and I think we need to use that more often. I didn't get it. I wasn't hip to it until I'm going to go back to that Eastern State experience. That experience that I had there at our convention clued me in that, yes, your body is an excellent detection tool. So when I go to haunted locations now, even if I don't know exactly what it is, and I couldn't identify it for you because I'm not a psychic medium,
1: right?
0: But the more you do the work, the more you become in tune with energies and how they feel and what they're related to.
1: Let's go back to Long Island, New York. First-time callers there. Cheeto's with us. Hi, Cheeto.
2: Hey, good morning, gentlemen. Good morning, good morning. Long-time listener, first-time caller.
1: Thank you.
2: I've been listening to for years, and you got a great program, man, let me tell you.
1: Thank you, Mark.
2: This is very coincidental today. Now, before I get to my two questions, I can see Pilgrim Steak from where I'm working right now. It's crazy. Yeah, it's crazy. And, you know, I cut through Kings Park very quick. I cut through Kings Park, and there's this door that they got plywooded up. But the other day, I passed by, and it was open. Now, I'm starting to get anxious. You know, I was like, you know what? Let me turn around and walk in. I walked in. I was trembling as I walked in. I took a couple of pictures, real dark, and I ran out. It was the craziest thing.
1: Wow.
2: And, George, I don't know if you know about Kings Park. It's gloomy. It's huge. It's all brick. It's red brick. It really looks like an insane asylum. It's really crazy. It was coincidence. Now, to get to my question, George, a couple of things that I know there may be some truth on this. And my mom passed in 15. Now, this was about a week or two after the funeral. And my mom loved roses. And I'm laying down going to sleep. And I'm in, like, in my twilight, you know, almost sleeping, not. And I get this strongest sense of roses. It was like it was right under my nose.
1: Wow.
2: Like the whole, it was crazy. I mean, the strongest, it really literally like under my nose. And I turned to my wife. I'm like, honey, do you smell that? She's like, smell what? And I was just befuddled before I went to sleep. It was crazy. And to get to the second question, my mother-in-law, my sister-in-law's mom had passed. It has to do with animals. And they had a little animal in the hospital. And the moment she passed, this little chihuahua just started barking crazily. And while she was barking, she was following something like up the wall. And this lasted for like 30 seconds, and she stopped. And, you know, me not being a God-fearing person, but I do believe in spirits. And can you shed light on those two areas?
1: What about the smelling of the roses, Brian? I've heard so many stories about the scent of a dearly departed.
0: Yes, that's a very common report. And when it comes to the paranormal, so many people rely on sight and hearing to collect their anecdotes. But we got to remember, smell is also part of that, too. So many times people have said, I smell my grandmother's perfume or the cigar smoke that my grandfather used to smoke. And it's my supposition that it's not that there are particles of those stimuli in the air that you're smelling, but if spirit is trying to make contact, they can't always knock something off the shelf or make a sound or do something that's overtly attention-grabbing. But maybe if they could trigger that area in your brain that remembers that smell, that stimulus. That's why your wife couldn't smell it, because there really wasn't anything to smell, but it was a direct communication with you that, again, was personal, was specific, and was geared to make you remember her. So if nothing else, this is not something that we could prove with hard science, but me sitting where I am now, the message wasn't for me. It was for you. And yeah, it seems like you got it.
1: And what makes these animals so sensitive to the other side?
0: I think with animals, because they have a greater range of both hearing and vision. They can see in different spectrums of light, overlapping with humans, but definitely outside of what we can see. If there is anything physical or the way exist in any kind of energy form, it has to be visible in some way. So maybe animals, you know, when they're staring at the wall or looking at something that we can't see, maybe they are looking at spirit. And animals can be very intuitive. We know this, and there's many nursing homes that I've heard that will have cats, and they'll report, well, this cat knows when one of the patients is going to go, because he'll go hop on the bed and sit with that person, and then that night
1: they smell death for some reason. Let's go to Brendan in Austin, Texas. Take it away, Brendan.
3: Hey, guys. Thank you so much, George, Brian. Happy birthday.
1: Thank you.
0: Thank you.
3: Okay, so one thing that I thought was interesting was a lot of my experience with the paranormal, you know, as Brian was saying, people are antennas, kind of like scientific equipment. Whenever you're investigating paranormal activity, you bring in electronic equipment to measure frequencies and stuff. And some people are more sensitive. Some equipment are more sensitive. And when you're a more sensitive person, and even not, the paranormal can be kind of disturbing, and death can be disturbing. And humans are not always super nice to each other. And, you know, whenever I go into these paranormal investigation type experiences, because I believe in equality for all genders and races and whatnot, some spirits are immediately antagonistic towards me, and they're not happy about that, especially as like a healer. So that just made me think about, for the evidence that you guys have sent into the show, I'm sure you guys have some criteria. I have two questions real quick, but out of the things that you get sent in, how much is it that's too disturbing to air? How much of that fraction-wise?
0: So far, when it comes to paranormal caught on camera, there's very little that has come across our desks that...
1: That you won't hear. That's right.
0: Yeah, and especially if we're reviewing it, it will make it to air. And sometimes if it doesn't make it in that particular episode, it might come on a later one down the line. The only ones that I've found don't make it is if we find an obvious forgery or something scandalous that is just not suitable for air. But for the most part, we haven't strayed away. We haven't shied away from any specific topic.
1: What else do you got, Bren?
3: Okay, so just real quick, what is your opinion on contagious paranormal activity? You know, do you think that it could be dangerous to watch paranormal activity or even audio evidence, you know, especially with like malevolent stuff, that it could be contagious? I mean, I assume with angels it could also be contagious, but, you know, we would want to be wary of the bad stuff.
0: You know, that's a great question, and I remember a couple of years ago around Halloween, one of the shows did a live exorcism, and I remember hearing about it and feeling very nervous. Because, again, like I said, I was raised Catholic, so things like angels and demons hold water with me. And I'm thinking, well, okay, this is no longer the Dark Ages when they performed an exorcism in private, and they invoked the saints and all the angels and the archangels, and they would drive the spirits, the demon, out somewhere else. But now, in this technological age we have, could it possibly hop into the live feed and be transmitted instantly or very rapidly across the globe to a viewer watching it who is really invested or who believes or maybe is sympathetic to that spirit? And I don't have an answer to that, but as far as contagious spirits, there's that old saying that when you study evil, evil studies you. Or at the very least, when you're being observed, sometimes you feel it, you're aware of it.
1: We're going to come back, Brian, in just a few moments and take final phone calls with you here on Coast to Coast AM.
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0: Midway News Time, 10:30. Second Lady Usha Vance gave birth on Sunday to her fourth child. Vice President Vance made the announcement on X, noting that Alec Neil Vance arrived healthy and that the family is overjoyed. At 40, she is the first woman since the 1870s to give birth while her husband serves as vice president. The couple already has two boys and a girl. J.D. Vance has previously said he was unlikely to take parental leave following the birth. And a pinpoint weather alert day continues alongside a heat advisory into Monday evening.
1: Runs all the way through 9 p.m. tomorrow evening, because even tonight we're not really getting much relief because temperatures hardly get below 70 degrees. So it covers Denver and the northern Front Range up towards Fort Collins and out towards Greeley.
0: Fox 31's Jacob Woods says hot temps will remain Denver's main concern. Rockies take on the Nationals tomorrow at 6:40 in Denver. Pre-game coverage starts here at 6 o'clock on KOA. Our next update at 11 o'clock. 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
1: 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Then Robert Stanley joins us to talk about his covert encounters in Washington, D.C., updates on UFOs and the Luciferian agenda. Pretty fascinating. 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Beyond Belief, that is our television show. You know that by now.
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4: Whether it's physical activity, obesity, diet, smoking, low on hormones, stress, sleep disorders, or your age can be supported by reducing inflammation and aiding the body to heal itself appropriately. 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
1: And I wanted to talk to you anyway about the UFO reports, what you think of them.
9: The best thing about it is it's really exciting. We got complete vindication because basically what happened was is the government admitted that we don't know what these spots, these objects, these bright lights are, but basically you can help the government because the thing we're finding out is government's not that bright and they need our help. So that's where Coast to Coast AM comes in and George Norrie comes in, because you're going to have people on here that will give the government investigators an idea where to look, how to look, and what to look for. So it really does a lot of validation of the history of this show, and this is a huge step forward to getting to the truth, because for the first time we have the U.S. government admitting that there's something to this, really admitting there's something to this, and that's a big step for all of us.
1: KOA, 850 AM and 94.1 FM, Colorado's news, talk, and sports station. And welcome back, Brian Cano with us. Brian, what is your favorite aspect of these television programs you've done? What drives you?
10: My favorite aspect of the television shows is that it introduces the topic of the paranormal to so many different people, and once they're brought into the conversation, there are different viewpoints, different aspects that we can all learn from each other and share ideas. And even though I've been doing this for 20 years and I feel like sometimes I could be set in my ways, I'm always learning something. And you could be in the paranormal for a week or a month and still have some valuable insight, and that's something I'm learning all the time.
1: Let's go to final calls. Let us go to Joe, Long Island, New York. Lots of callers from New York tonight. Hey, Joseph, go ahead.
11: Yeah, hi, Brian. You know, Genesis 2:22 is the red story, so I don't know the significance of that, but I have two questions. One would be the title of the book when you reference sands. I'm wondering if you spent a lot of time at the beach and counted sea creatures or went to the Sahara. My second question would be, being that you're from New York, you've got the Catskills, you've got the Palisades, maybe you have leprechauns from Ireland or other cryptids, I think to a degree stories of, say, leprechauns, it sounds like they're playing with people's heads, and meaning that it's their show, they're doing it for entertainment, ironically, they're having their own show.
10: When it comes to the sand reference, I'm not very much a beach person, but the metaphor of the grains of sand, each being a tale, each being something that I learned, that I took away from it, being collected, for me, those are the grains. And I've always loved the imagery of the hourglass and the sands fall through it. So for me, that's always been pretty important, which is why I named the book that. And as far as leprechauns go, it's easy to dismiss something that some people might feel, that's going too far, that's too much. Like, I believe in this, but not that. And we have to remember that in the paranormal, a lot of it is labeling and terminology. So a demon here in the West might be a djinn in the Middle East.
1: That's right.
10: Might be an alien, might be a cryptid. So there's a lot of overlap that as we try to categorize things, sometimes we have to leave that door open to the sharing of things. So classic example, Bigfoot, for the longest time, cryptid. He's got to be a creature. He's hiding in the woods. We've got to find him. But maybe he's an extraterrestrial. Maybe he's an interdimensional creature. There's lots of things that we have to consider without closing the door and putting a stamp that is too defining on him. So leprechauns also might be one of those.
1: Brian, do you take emails through your websites?
10: I do. At neverstopsearching.com, there are ways to contact me. I'm on Twitter, and I'm fairly active on that as well as Facebook.
1: Next up, we go to Pioneer, California. Goldmine is with us west of the Rockies. Hey there, welcome.
12: How you doing, George? Thanks for taking my call.
1: Thank you, Frank.
12: Brian, I could talk to you for hours about this. I call that what you're talking about, the paranormal pyramid. People that have gone through this and help others after they've found that, you know what I'm saying? But energy levels, since it's an, I'm a spirit magnet, I seem to draw them, Bigfoot, all of them. And if my energy level changed when I went through my near-death experience, and they used the paddles on me, I think they changed my energy level, and it allows me to be seen more or less to the spirits a little better. So I guess my question is, if it's energy, why can't we measure that and tell the difference and be able to prove that in a better way? And then I'd like to ask George about that publisher. When I was on last time, you said you could help me with my book.
10: That's a great question, and it's one we wrestle with all the time. And hearing that you've had an NDE, that seems to fall into one of the classic categories of, all right, this is a person who is more accessible to the spirit world, maybe because of that proverbial one foot in, one foot out. But as far as meeting out the hard science and data, this is something that I'm frustrated with, because as many people that are out there right now doing the work, we're still no closer to a formula or a hypothesis that could be moved into something ready for peer review. But the problem is, I don't think it's the energy. I think it's the consciousness. It's the spirit. Because how can I write out a formula? How can I write out a string of ones and zeros that equals me? And then how many ones and zeros would I have to change to equal George or you? It's such a Herculean task that I don't think we're anywhere close to doing that. But I think the X factor in that is our belief. There is a measure of faith, and there is no paranormal investigator that is in it for the long haul that I've met that when they came in, started out as strict science, that hasn't accepted the spiritual angle of things over time, and that's myself included.
1: And Goldmine, send me an email if you can, so I have it right after the show, and I'll send you some info. Send it to george@coasttocoastam.com. Okay?
12: All right. Thank you, George.
1: Okay, great. Next up, let's go to Walker in Graham, Washington. Walter, welcome to the program.
13: Oh, thank you, George.
1: Thank you.
13: One thing I would like to ask you, it always perplexes me that you guys are afraid of the Ouija board. I mean, it seems to me the Ouija board could be used as a tool to contact God. And then they say, well, that's going to open up portals for demons. But you don't think about it when you say, well, I'm praying to God. You don't expect to have demons come attack you. So seems like it could be a tool for that, to open up talk to Jesus, talk to the angels, talk to God. It seems like that would work for that.
1: For some reason, and this is my experience, Brian, no one has ever used the Ouija board and talked to something angelic. It just doesn't happen.
10: I think like I mentioned earlier in the program, the negativity that has been assigned to it via movies and TV, you're right, people don't even think to do that. And if it's just a device to talk to spirit, I guess that spirit could be anybody. And you know what I relate the Ouija board to recently is something in the technological world, online chat roulette.
1: Yes.
10: That's what the Ouija board is. You don't know who you're talking to. You don't know who you're going to get. You'd like to talk to somebody that you want to, but sometimes when that camera turns on, you're like, oh, that's not what I was expecting. And when you use a Ouija board, maybe you'd like to talk to God, but maybe there are other ways to do that. Maybe
1: it's called prayer, Brian. It's
10: prayer. Go to church or however your spirituality guides you.
1: Helen's with us in Verno, Utah. Welcome to the show. First time caller. Hi, Helen.
14: Yes, thank you. You know, I've had a lot of experiences with visitations from spirits, and they're good experiences, so I'm not afraid of them. But I have lived in an old house at one time where we had a lot of kind of almost frightening kind of noises and occurrences that we couldn't explain. I can't even tell you all of them because it'd take too much time, but we recently, my husband and I moved to an apartment here, and I'm experiencing these same noises again, and we're in another state now, and this has been many years have passed since I had all those experiences back in the 70s in California. So what I'm experiencing is, I'm having, we live in a two-story apartment, and when I come up to go to bed, sometimes I'll hear someone in the kitchen, and there's rustling, and there's like someone's preparing a meal, and I know there's nobody down there because we're both upstairs, you know, but then I've also experienced being in the living room downstairs, and I will hear something, a loud bang. And I look at my husband and I say, what in the world was that? And I have this is happening so often now. I just don't know how to explain it. I'm not afraid, but it is very puzzling to me, and I've been having this happen to me several times in several different homes and places that I've lived. So I'm kind of just, that was my question. What do you think I'm experiencing? This is, it's very puzzling to me.
10: Well, Helen, first off, like I referenced Ghostbusters before, we are ready to believe you. So that's first and foremost. I'm glad to hear that you are not panicking over it. I always advise people not to panic. If we panicked over everything that happens in our world that we don't understand, no one would ever leave the house. But consider this. The spirit world, the world of the living, where we are, they are. You don't have to go to a haunted house to experience the paranormal. It's everywhere where we are. It's just part of the fabric of our universe. So if you're hearing things in your house, if you're hearing things in different places, it's very possible that you're just a little more sensitive to those things. Think of living in the country as opposed to living in a crowded metropolis. Yeah, you're going to hear all the people around you, next door, above you, in the street. And even if it's not coming from a living source, per se, you're just experiencing our world and our realm in a different way. So some call it a gift, some call it a curse, but whatever you're experiencing, that it's normal. There's nothing wrong with the universe.
1: Let's go to Albany, New York now. Steve's with us. Hello, Stephen. Go ahead.
15: Hi, George. It's Steve, the taxi driver.
1: Oh, hey. How have you been?
15: Not bad. I got just a few minutes to explain something. And you usually cut me off before I finish it.
1: Only because of the clock, that's all.
15: Yeah, I know. I hope I can do this. I was in a graveyard with a friend at nighttime. It was a very still night. There was no fog. There was nothing. The weather conditions were absolutely clear. He was there for religious purposes that he can only do at a particular time of day. So I'm sitting there waiting for him. And as I was, I saw a ghost walk through the cemetery. Now, here's the thing. There was no wind that night. There was no fog. There were no cars nearby. There was nothing to generate the mist. And I realized a ghost, in order to become whatever, in order to walk, has to get energy. And it was sucking the energy out of the air, causing condensation. It was causing condensation around it. This also explains when you go into a haunted house, cold spots, the ghost is actually sort of like in suspension until you provide it energy. And if you ever watch these ghost programs, they always become active whenever you get into that cold spot. They're getting the energy they need to become active.
1: I think he's right, Brian. What do you think?
10: I think I will say he's not wrong, but I call this a water in the glass situation, and that as we're looking to provide nail-on-the-head explanations for things, we can't exclude all the other possibilities. And as my favorite fictional consulting detective would always say, once you eliminate the impossible, whatever remains, however improbable, must be the truth. And I feel like we're skipping a lot of steps in trying to get to that final square. So as far as things manifesting by drawing energy from the air, I think it's possible, but I don't think it's the only explanation. And just because it's on TV, look deeper.
1: What causes that cold feeling, though, Brian?
10: Sometimes I really feel it is something that's biological in nature, because, you know, you get the chills, and it doesn't always mean that the temperature is dropping, but it's a feeling, it's a sensation that your body is cluing you into, that there's something going on.
1: Absolutely. Brian, we're out of time. Keep in touch with us. You're a great guest.
10: Oh, thank you, George. Thank you so much for having me on. It's been a dream come true.
1: Favorite website? Which one do you want people to go to?
10: Let's go to neverstopsearching.com.
1: You got it. We've got it linked up for you at coasttocoastam.com as well. Fantastic. On our next program, Brooke Zagnew joins us for the first half, talking about the possibility of a hollow Earth planet, whatever you may think. And then Robert Stanley joins us to talk about some UFO cases on Coast to Coast AM. For Dan Galante, Tom Danheiser, Lisa Lyon, Lex Lonehood, Sean Laudasaur, Stephanie Smith, Chris Boros, Tim Banal, George Knapp, and Ian Punnett, I'm George Norrie, somewhere out there on Coast to Coast AM. We'll see you on our next edition. Until then, be safe, everyone.

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9: KOA News Time, 10 o'clock. I'm Carrie Mack. Spain has won the World Cup, defeating Argentina 1-0 in extra time in New Jersey. But the fan fever here in Denver makes it feel like the win happened in our very own backyard.
10: 20,000 square feet of soccer fandom. I met Rico from Fort Morgan in a messy Argentina jersey.
11: 2014, after that World Cup, I just fell in love with soccer, and I fell in love with FC Barcelona, and I've been supporting Messi ever since.
10: Nico lives in Denver now, but grew up in Spain.
12: Soccer connects us. Spain, our pride for Spain connects us. It's just so special to be here with them.
10: And for him, tears and a celebration after the final whistle blew.
13: It was amazing. We won champions, baby! Yeah!
10: From number 38 in Rhino, Rob Dawson, KOA.
9: And Denver Summit FC played in their own stadium for the first time in team history on Saturday. President Jen Millett says Centennial Stadium is as much for the fans as it is for the team.
14: The community has just really rallied around what was possible for NWSL here. And, you know, the fact that we've sold out matches, you know, after the opening sort of proves that this is not like a blip moment.
9: Summit FC beat the Portland Thorns in Lindsey Heap's debut on Saturday, 2-1. And the Aspen Acres fire has just crossed the 100,000-acre mark with 61% containment. Rockies Team 6 Operations Section Chief Ben Wagner says crews made significant progress over the weekend on the fire, which is burning northwest of Rye.
15: We had multiple super scoopers up there dropping water on the fire nearly continuously all day, and that really helped cut down on the spotting potential that was being generated previous to that.
9: Wagner says the fire's steep, rugged terrain has forced crews to rely on helicopters to fly in 55-gallon drums of fuel to support firefighting operations. The Rockies lose to the Reds 9-6 this afternoon, and the Rockies take on the Nationals tomorrow at 6:40 in Denver. Our next update at 10:30. 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
7: Watching the skies.
22: Some scattered thunderstorms in the Denver area today.
23: Severe weather in the forecast.
24: Big hail and even tornadoes possible.
25: Storms. The severe weather is here.
7: Warning you.
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27: Through severe weather season.
24: Yeah, we have had hail and severe thunderstorms.
28: We'll keep you up to date on everything going on with the severe weather.
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0: the Great Lakes on the other side of Erie. I'm Ryan Recker, your host tonight on Coast to Coast AM. Oh, whenever I hear that music kick in, better than any shot of espresso you can put into your body. Great, great show planned for you. In the first half, we're going to talk to the Haunted Housewives, Teresa Argy and Kathy Weber, a duo that uncovers stories of the paranormal by going into the field and researching them. I'm looking forward to hearing about their experiences. In the second half of the show, Paul Blake Smith wrote books on a variety of topics. He's here to discuss the UFO bombshell before Roswell. I know this is going to be a good show because as I was preparing for the show, I'm kind of scrolling Facebook and up pops Harry Houdini. It's almost like it was planned that way. But when I see a picture of Harry Houdini, I know it's going to be a good show. If you want to email me, Ryan Recker at coasttocoastam.com. I do check my emails through the show and I try to respond to them during the break. So feel free to send me a message. Sometimes you have questions for the guest, but we do open the phone line so you get to talk to them directly. Have a lot to get to on the show today. And I want to congratulate Spain on winning the World Cup. In the United States, East Rutherford, New Jersey, where they played tonight, beat Argentina. Great game. I'm not a soccer fan per se, but from what I can tell, very exciting game. And I know a lot of people were watching that. I know it was a very successful America's World Cup. It sounds like we played a fine host between Mexico, United States, and Canada. Let's hope that we get the games again sometime in the future. If you go to coasttocoastam.com, you can find some fantastic stories on there, too. I was reading a lot of stories about robots on our website right now. 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
0: And welcome back to Coast AM. I'm your host, Ryan Recker. If you want to email me during the show, ryanrecker at coasttocoastam.com. Known as the Haunted Housewives, they are a unique paranormal duo that hits the field, uncovers true stories of America's most intriguing haunted locations. Joining us now, Teresa Argy and Kathy Weber. Welcome to Coast to Coast AM.
4: Thanks, Ryan.
5: Thank you, Ryan.
0: Well, I'm happy to have you on the show tonight, and it's interesting that a duo joins us tonight. You go and you investigate haunted places. There's sure a lot. Any specific regions you like to check out? Any more haunted than others?
4: Well, Kathy and I are a duo because we basically share a brain, and we probably couldn't work without each other. We've been doing it so long. We really like our native state, Ohio. There's a lot of history here, and we follow the history to find the hauntings. And, I mean, that's kind of how I hooked up with Kathy, because she was the historian. And actually, where Kathy's from is prime ghost territory, the city she lives in.
5: I'm from Willoughby, and Willoughby is where all the stories came from that Teresa started to love. And she kept explaining to me, I can't just tell stories about ghosts and history. I have to actually hunt the ghosts. And I told her, no thanks. And now it's almost two decades later, and here we are.
0: You have to hunt them. It almost seems aggressive when you put it that way. So when you say hunt them, that means you are going to them. You're going to these haunted locations. So it's probably better you hunt them than them come to you. Let's talk about some of the different stories you've walked into. Are there any notable investigations that you've had in Ohio?
4: Some of our best investigations and our more interesting findings have happened to places here in Ohio. And again, I think, like Kathy said, I was coming from a place where, oh, I want to find ghosts. And Kathy was coming from a place where it's like, well, you know, we need to know the history before we can kind of know what's going on with any sort of haunting. And that's what I learned from her. And so we focus now on, when we look for places or investigations, or when we go to places, we really want a place that has a unique or interesting history. So it could be the most haunted place in the world, but if it's just some old apartment building with not a lot of history, it doesn't really intrigue us enough to actually look and go. I mean, there are ghost hunters out there that will go anywhere, and that's great for them. But for Kathy and I, we look for history. And like she was talking about Willoughby, Ohio, where Kathy owns and operates the Willoughby Ghost Walk, which is the best ghost tour in the nation, been going for 19 years. But just even there, the history is good because the town is historic. And we do have a lot of those kind of towns here in Ohio. You got to kind of look for them. But like Kathy says, you got to look for them. So some of our favorite places are local, like Willoughby Coal, and a lot of places in Willoughby that we like to talk about. So we start from a place of history, and that usually

0: example. A lot of history whenever you look back in the shipping lanes and where any type of shipping would have been. So what kind of things are you looking for? Besides an old house, and you do some of these different tours, is it just something that looks old is attracting you to it to find its history? Or are you, do you get a certain feel sometimes, a feeling that, ooh, there might be something going on here?
1: Sometimes it's the history, but sometimes we just go, that place looks really interesting. And we just kind of want to know about, how it was built or who lived there. That's, we like the personal point of view too. Like, who lived there? Like, was it a family? Was it someone who owned a business? How did they start? How did they live? How did they die? What's going on there? So we are attracted to the older places for sure. Mm-hmm. But any place can be interesting if the story is there. And again, like, we don't do a lot of residential anymore. I used to do a lot of that when I first started in this field, but residential hauntings are not our thing. But like Kathy said, you can find ghosts everywhere. And again, Detroit, very much like Cleveland. Mm-hmm. There's a lot of old buildings. There's a lot of old industrial history and a lot of stuff that happened along Lake Erie with the ships and the boats and the shipping lanes. So right there, that itself is intriguing. And then, you know, when you go further south away from the lake, you can find interesting things as well. Like some of our favorite places are here in Ohio, and a lot of them just happen to be old, interesting places with a history or with a reputation to be haunted. And we also find that very intriguing and challenging to go, well, the reputation of this place says that, you know, 17 children died in a fire and that's why they haunt the place. And Kathy will be like, I don't know, I think I would have read about that or heard about that. And then we dig up the history. So sometimes it's the reputation that draws us, and sometimes it's just the place itself.
0: Yeah, the reputation side of it's interesting because you have a certain expectation when you walk into it. And sometimes when you put your mind in that with that reputation, it seems like it could taint an investigation, because in the back of your mind, you're thinking, okay, I'm going to accept that this is haunted because 17 children died in this. But that's not necessarily always the case of the history of it. So I'm guessing sometimes you've walked into buildings and it's been a disappointment. You haven't found anything. So what are some of the signs you know you're about to go into a building and something's there? What's one of the first things you can tell there might be something off about that building?
2: Well, you have to realize when you're asked a lot, like Teresa and I are, to come to haunted places, we do approach it with maybe a touch of skepticism because of those stories. The stories are larger than life. They're not necessarily what happened at that historic site. So to let that story lead your mind down that road when it might not even be true, which we found out many stories were not true. So we go in probably with a healthy dose of skepticism many times. We try not to allow the stories to taint our vision of what we're going to experience. We do look, sometimes we don't even look at the history too much. We want to experience the building and experience the space. And then many times we will look up some things to see what really did occur in this building. What was it really used for? You know, did anybody die? And people seem to think that that's the precursor to having a haunted house, if someone died there. And that's not necessarily true either. It could just be the essence of all the work that was done there, or the, you know, illegal work that was done there, or many things could play on the spirits that would haunt or, you know, be in a certain place. You've got to realize, just because it was an ice cream store, it doesn't mean everything in there was all, you know, unicorns and fluffy clouds. It could have been, you know, it could have been the site of something horrific. And so I think we let the space inform us many times, and not necessarily go in saying, well, we heard 17 kids died here, so it must be really haunted.
0: Yeah, but you get like a chill or a smell or goosebumps or anything like that. Is there any type of, okay, there might be something to this?
2: So, yes, and we've had that happen a lot.
1: Yeah.
2: Go ahead, Teresa.
1: Kathy is more sensitive than I am about these things. I mean, we've been doing it so long, you just kind of know. And there is something to be said about women's intuition, because absolutely sometimes, you know, we can pick up on things that maybe other

0: can, especially our male counterparts. And Ryan, you might not know this, but but if you ask some of your female friends, if they're mothers, mothers know, you know how your mom always knew when you were doing something wrong or when you were in trouble or when you were lying. We kind of get that women's intuition where we know. But Kathy does at times has like feelings and visions, or she'll tell me, Teresa, I had a dream and I saw this man and he was had gray hair and he was short and a little chubby and he had a beard and he was wearing this and that and that. She goes, I don't know. I just keep getting this in my head. And then we'll go to the place that we're investigating and we'll see a picture of the guy she just described on the wall. And he was someone who lived there or worked there or something like that, or a woman. It's kind of amazing. So she can come up with that stuff. I'm like, just normal, but I'm amazed by it. We do get feelings like she said. Mm-hmm. We've walked into places, and again, we don't really walk into a place thinking we're scared, but there's been times and we've walked in and we've been like, whoa, this is right. Something's off.
1: Intense.
0: Yeah, this is intense. The energy is different, and you just know something's there, or something's going to happen.
1: And Trans-Allegheny Lunatic Asylum was a place like that, because both Teresa and I experienced that feeling she just described of this place is different. It feels different. It was one of the only places I didn't feel scared. I just was very concerned and I felt like getting out of the building. So that, and we shared that, her and I both shared that feeling. So it does happen. It does happen.
2: Well, tell me about that then. Well, because you get that feeling, and there's got to be a point where, okay, you're getting the bad vibes or whatever it may be, and I just have to remove myself from this. But there's also the curiosity side of you where you want to continue on. So tell me about that case in particular. What made you feel that way and what you found there?
0: So that was such an interesting case. We were invited to go to TALA, Trans-Allegheny Lunatic Asylum, by some of our friends that we had met when we did a television show. And there was only, I think, a group of six of us. And then the volunteers who worked there. And this was during the day. We're spending the night because it's in another state, obviously. And we were just getting the tour. We were just literally on the tour so we could hear some of the history, get familiarize ourselves with the building. And then later on that night, we were going to go back to investigate. And we're on the tour and the tour guy is taking us around. It's broad daylight. And I got that feeling. And I was like seeing things out of the corner of my eyes. And I was hearing like little, like it sounded like whispering in my ear. And I was honestly like so freaked out by it, which very, very seldom happens to me. And I didn't want to say anything. I didn't want to interrupt the tour guide who was giving the history, and I didn't want to say anything to Kathy. But when the tour was over, I'm like, Kathy, I had a bad feeling about this. I don't know if I want to go back in. I think maybe we should go back to the hotel. And then Kathy's like, oh my God, I feel the same way. It was nuts because we didn't communicate with each other that happened. But we both got very similar feelings just from being in the building. It was crazy.
2: Wow. Well, when you get those type of feelings, here's what happens sometimes, and it's good to go into investigations being skeptical. People will hear that and they'll say, oh, okay, you know, they'll kind of discount that. How would you explain to people that what you are experiencing is legitimate? Because obviously, I think people should have a level of skepticism. They shouldn't always just accept everything. They need a little bit to realize what they're hearing is legit. So how do you explain to people what you are experiencing is legit?
1: Well, have you ever had a personal experience yourself, Ryan?
2: No, I don't think I have. I've had weird things happen, but I haven't had anything that I would stand up and testify to as being that way.
0: Okay, Ryan, you got to come to Cleveland then, and we're going to take you.
1: We'll fix you. But you have to realize it's your personal experience that is the most valuable evidence, if you will. It's the only evidence that there actually is your personal experience. And if you are closed off or not open-minded to the experience happening, then it probably won't happen. Mm-hmm. But I just say to people, you can call me a liar or crazy or anything, but it has happened to me. I have actually experienced this firsthand, And I can't give you a picture. And if I did, you would tell me it was fake. I can't give you a recording. If I did, you'd tell me it was something else. So when you tell people your own experience, that's the only value of what we're talking about. Is it real or is it not? To me, right. It is 100%. To you, who hasn't had that first personal experience, you're not quite sure what's going on, why people, so many people believe in it. Priest and I have had so many things happen, it's not funny.
2: You know, there was one time, and I was doing a late night show, and I welcomed ghost hunters into our historic building, and we spent 2 hours walking the building and them doing their investigation, and, you know, they pointed out things that were weird, they recorded, and then they came back about 3 weeks later with some audio recordings of things they thought they picked up, and they kind of gave their analysis. And through that whole experience, they were certain they picked up on things, but as I walked through it, I just did not have the exact same experience. I found it fascinating how scientific they were and their instruments and the way that they measured everything, but I just never had that. So you're saying the only way, that's the only way, you have to have that personal experience and probably would be going out on ghost hunts yourself.
1: It's the only thing of value.
0: Yeah,
1: it's personal.
0: Yeah. It having the personal experience is just more than like you said, Ryan, they came back 3 weeks later and played some recordings for you, but you didn't experience that. So they very well may have been like, this is legit. We know there was no contamination. We know our instruments. So we're very, we can say with gusto that this is real evidence, but for you, it wasn't your experience. So that means, you know, well, maybe it was, maybe it wasn't. And unfortunately, things can be fake these days and people lie. So that's why with Kath and I, what we're saying really, it's not only your personal experience, but that really is the thing that should count. Because like Kathy said, we could show you pictures of ghosts and videos of ghosts and you could be like, okay. Yeah. Well, mm-hmm. I can do that 5 minutes on my computer. I could whip that up and make it look like a ghost. So to us, we don't care about evidence. We don't post our evidence. I mean, if people ask us, we'll show them, we'll play it for them and stuff, but we are not out there to prove to anyone that ghosts exist or that hauntings mm-hmm. are real or that a place is haunted. So that's why we value that personal experience, because that's what really holds weight. And we have taken people out on ghost hunts and to an haunted places and investigations who did not believe in ghosts. And by the time they left, they did.
2: I'm sure.
0: Because they had personal experience.
1: Several times.
2: I'm sure. Doesn't that change you in a way? Because I think about myself, and let's say I went on a ghost hunt with you and I experienced it for myself. I would go back home that night thinking, I'm going to see another one in my own home. And that would make me feel so uneasy. Doesn't that change you in a way?
1: It can. I think that some people are seeking it. And you, I would guess, are not actively seeking it. But if you ran across it, you know, if there was suddenly a ghost, you'd say, wow, I guess that's a ghost. But I think, like you said, you have to be skeptical. Everything is not a ghost. And there is nothing scientific behind this work. I know it's bells and whistles and things are binging and banging and all that. There is no science behind it if you read into it. So we're never going to prove to you there's a ghost by using a meter and saying the meter went off, therefore a ghost. Or there's a sound, therefore a ghost. You have to realize it's when something happens to you, when you are actually touched, when you are actually hear a sound in your ear, things like that. It's real, and you can't discount it for yourself.
2: Ooh, the touching side, that scares me a little too. Joining us here is Teresa Argy and Kathy Weber, also known as the Haunted Housewives. We're going to continue our conversation with them. Have some great email questions coming in, including one from Margaret that wants to know if you ever went to Salem, Ohio, which is near Youngstown. She said there's a lot of hauntings there. So I'll look at some of your emails. Ryan Recker at coasttocoastam.com. Feel free to give me one of those. We'll be right back.

0: 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Three American service members killed over the weekend. 17 have been killed since the start of the war with Iran.
1: Iran just had so many of these weapons already built, stored, some of them in underground facilities. And so they are demonstrating that even if they have a small capability, now we don't know what that capability number is, but they still have it. And so, yes, they can still attack and they can have an impact if they have really good intelligence of where these U.S. bases are specifically.
0: ABC News senior Pentagon reporter Luis Martinez on the Start Here podcast. The Aspen Acres fire has now topped 100,000 acres and is 61% contained. Rockies Team 6 Operations Section Chief Ben Wagner says crews made significant progress over the weekend.
2: We had multiple super scoopers up there dropping water on the fire nearly continuously all day, and that really helped cut down on the spotting potential that was being generated previous to that.
0: Our next update at midnight. From the Common Spirit Health KOA News Desk, I'm Carrie Mack on KOA.
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1: I get a lot of emails for ideas for music beds and things, and I bet you weren't expecting Bee Gees tonight on Coast to Coast AM. Thank you for that. 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Teresa Argee and Kathy Weber are the Haunted Housewives, and we've been talking Ohio with them. And we had Margaret email in specifically about Salem, Ohio, which was a stop on the Underground Railroad, she says. And there's a lot of activity. You know, there's certain places. People are emailing me spots in Ohio to check out. I don't know why Ohio is so haunted. I lived in Lima, Ohio for a while, and I know we have an affiliate there that people are listening to us, I think, on WIMA right now. So I loved Lima, Ohio. And yes, there were a lot of haunted spots there that people would talk about. Maybe you want to share some of your experiences. We're going to open the phone lines next hour, so we'll take some of your calls on that. 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
1: And welcome back to Coast AM. I'm Ryan Recker. If you want to email me, ryanrecker at coasttocoastam.com. I'm getting a lot of polite emails right now, which is always welcome. Joining us here, the Haunted Housewives, Teresa Argee and Kathy Weber. Thank you again for joining us on Coast to Coast. And I have a couple of email questions for you if you'd like to, let's say, address Margaret, who wants to know if you have ever been to Salem, Ohio.
5: I have been to Salem, Ohio. And yes, okay. I do know it's very haunted. In fact, in the fall there, I think their history center does a haunted trolley tour, which I'd love to come to Salem and take it because it sounds fascinating.
1: Mm. And a couple of people were asking me about the Franklin Castle. Are you familiar with the Franklin Castle?
5: Yes.
6: Are we ever?
1: Okay, tell the story, because I'm getting emails, and this is multiple people emailing me, wondering if your guest ever heard of the Franklin Castle, located right in Cleveland. It said it has a haunted reputation, seeing that you're right there in the Cleveland area. Tell us about the Franklin Castle, your experiences with it.
6: So I'll let Kathy tell you the story of the Franklin Castle, but I'll just tell you our little anecdote for it. Kathy, that was actually my Christmas present for me and another friend of ours that she took us and we spent the night at the Franklin Castle. I actually grew up around there. And it was kind of one of those places that's a rite of passage for teenagers or preteens. You got to go to the castle and you got to touch it, or you got to get on the property because it's haunted. So that was kind of something that we did for fun when we were young. And at that time, and I won't say what era it was, but it was a long time ago, it was abandoned. And for different periods of its existence, there was no one living there. And at one point, there was no one living there, and I actually was inside, which I should not have been, because that's trespassing and that is bad. But I was young, I was stupid, and I didn't know any better. But now it is not, and Kathy took us there. But this is one of those places where the reputation is so incredible, but when you actually do the research and the history, as historians, it makes us mad that the reputation of this place is so outlandish. And Kathy can tell you a little bit more about that, about the Tiedemann family and a little history of the Franklin Castle.
5: Yes. Actually, a good friend of mine, Bill Craigie, he's from Cleveland. He has written many books, and he actually lived in the Franklin Castle for quite a while. And he was with us the night we got to go to the Franklin Castle. It, like as she said, it has a real history, and it has a rewritten history that's a little bit fantastical in some spots, but there's a lot of truth hidden there, as there are in most legends and tales. The Tiedemanns came from Germany and built this castle. And if you ever see a picture of it, it does appear like a castle. It is in the middle of a neighborhood. It's another house on the street, but it's just very imposing and almost like it calls to you because it's different. And they lived life there. It was the wife, the kids, and the whole thing. But then the rumors, as they lived there for a while, started to grow about different things, the Communist Party, blah, blah, blah, different parties that had people that were notorious coming to them. And once the Tiedemanns did not own it any longer, it's had a really strange history of all kinds of people owning it and doing strange things to it when they were there. And probably when Teresa went there illegally, it probably wasn't owned by anybody at the time when she thought she might try to get in, do a little breaking and entering there. It was a wayward child during the 70s. Oh, oops, I say 70s. Oh, I'm sorry.
6: Oh, you busted me.
5: Yeah, but but when we were there, it's beautiful for one thing. And if there's any hauntings going on, there's nothing malevolent or evil or dark feeling there. It's kind of like impressions of history and people who lived there and came before us and left their essence behind. It's very, very interesting place. And the history goes on and on. Bill did write a book called Haunted Franklin Castle, if anybody's interested.
6: Yeah,
5: but it is one of the places, like the premier haunted place people talk about in the Cleveland area.
6: But spoiler alert, there were no babies murdered and hidden in the walls by Hans Tiedemann, as the reputation says. It wasn't like that. And I think it's terrible that they slander the name of the Tiedemann family with these horrible, vicious rumors saying he, he murdered servants and killed babies and was a communist and did all these horrible things. And none of that is true. Now, that being said, the place is still haunted. It is for sure haunted, as far as we believe.
5: But yes,
6: that's where the reputation kind of draws you in. But then you go in with this bias in your head thinking, oh, this is an evil place and bad things happen. And so you're expecting that and that kind of stuff jumps out at you. And I just think it's a shame to make up those stories. And I get it. I mean, when I was a child, when I did my horrible breaking and entering, as a stupid child, I didn't know any better, but those were the stories I heard. That's what made it so fascinating for us as preteens and teenagers to want to go there and see this place of such darkness and evil. And, and then when we actually went there back there as adults, when I was with Kathy, I'm like, this place is beautiful. Mm-hmm. But still very active. So again, it doesn't fit in the neighborhood. Like I grew up near that neighborhood and it was not, when I was growing up, it was not a very nice neighborhood. It was a lot of crack houses and stuff like that, let's just say. But this place sticks out like a sore thumb because it's so different. The neighborhood now is changing. It's a little more up and coming, a little more hip, and it's a little bit better. But the place itself is beautiful, and everyone should read William Craigie's book on the Franklin Castle because he probably does the history best and separates rumor from actual reality with that.
1: Right. Well, I wouldn't worry. I think the statute of limitations are past breaking into the building. I don't think everyone kind of has that in their own community, though, don't they? Oh, the insane asylum we broke into as kids, or at the abandoned mine, or that. I think most people, you know, when they're teenagers, have done something similar where they found that abandoned place and went to explore it for themselves. They don't necessarily find ghosts when they get there, so that's nothing unique. So maybe that's why there's such an appeal when, you know, you start to hear about these stories and things behind it that you want to continue to investigate into adulthood. One person emailed in, Nicole wanted to know if you've ever been to any American Revolution spots. So a lot of places like Boston comes to mind, places over on the East Coast, Philadelphia. Have you ever gone and traveled for that?
5: Well, I've been to the places you mentioned, but not on a ghost hunting mission. We have done some Civil War investigations in Gettysburg and some places such as that and plantations, things like that. But I've never went all the way back to the Revolutionary War. Our own cemetery here in our city has several Revolutionary War soldiers buried there. So there is a lot of history.
6: That one place by Cedar Point? Did you ever go to that, Kathy, what is that? The graveyard up by Cedar Point? Is that a Revolutionary War? Or was that Civil War? It was like a cemetery, and I think it was an encampment. I don't remember if it was Civil War or Revolutionary War, but I know that there's a cemetery up there near Sandusky that is related to one of the wars. But yeah, again, I don't think we've gone any further back than maybe the Civil War.
5: Civil War, no, yeah. But that's an interesting concept of going way back.
1: Well, just talking about historical sites like that, and you talked about plantations, do you find that there's some places that are more inclined to be haunted?
5: I will tell you, when I go into a place and I read it, some of them are just, they feel very much still alive in 2026. But sometimes they feel very historical, and I think the spirits are kind of, they have a little dust on top of them. They're just a part of what is happening, you know, to that place. So there's differences. I've been to some places like in Europe where you walk in and you're like, whoa, there's somebody here. But sometimes you walk into places, and I have a couple of theories, like we create our own ghosts when we do these mega haunt places that we all go to ghost hunt at every darn day of the week. Ask them if they like pizza in the color blue. I just think that we're creating the spiritual energy, if you will. But then I think truly some of the places I've visited that are more ancient, there's just such an impression on what occurred there that it's palpable when you walk in the place. So there is something. The energy that we have never dies. It goes somewhere, right? Or is it right there in front of us?
1: Maybe. I think that there's no one alive right now that I think has considered, well, when I'm gone, I'm going to decide now where I'm going to haunt, right? I don't think that you make your preparations in life of what's going to happen to you after. It may just happen. And it may surprise a lot of people where they may end up if that's the case. Unless maybe that's something you've guys considered. Okay, if I'm going to haunt someplace, this seems like a nice place to haunt.
6: Oh, I told my kids I'm haunting all of them.
1: Don't worry,
6: it's just your mother. That'd just be me. But yeah, I mean, I think Kathy, and I think Kathy agrees with me. We kind of believe that when we pass, that you can pretty much go wherever you want as a ghost. You'd be able to haunt wherever you want. I mean, I believe, and I think Kathy believes as well, that when we pass, our soul is gone. Our soul is in heaven or whatever your heaven is. I believe in heaven. But your essence, your spirit, I think can linger and can stay places. And I think that we can go wherever we want, which is why people report ghosts that are like their grandfather or their aunt or their brother who passed away or something. All of a sudden they're having experiences with these ghosts. I think family hauntings and family visitation happens all the time. And I think that is not by accident. I think that is by the will of both, maybe the recipient and the haunter and the hauntee per se, that you can go where you want and you can haunt who you want. And, boy, if that's the case, Kathy and I are going to have a lot of fun in the afterlife.
1: You're already setting up tours.
6: Absolutely.
1: So people can come visit you. A couple of other questions that came in. They wanted to know if you've ever heard of anything going on in Toledo. So I guess a little bit west of where you are in Cleveland.
7: Actually, there's a lot in Toledo. We have a friend who lives in that area named Linda Dix. And Linda has been very involved in the paranormal community out there for a long, long time. And I know she's asked us to come to, what was Linda's? Was that a haunted church?
6: I don't remember.
7: Yeah, but I'm pretty sure.
6: Linda's a psychic, so everything's haunted around Linda.
7: Everything is haunted around Linda.
6: she's wonderful, wonderful, wonderful person, too.
7: Yes, but Toledo is, like, really got a lot of, like, 50 documented haunted locations through the whole city. So that there's a lot of history and mystery happening in Toledo. But haunted Toledo... I know there's a book on it, Toledo. I think I've seen it from my publisher.
1: I almost feel like if let's say I was everywhere I walked into, I felt something haunted. That would almost be daunting in a way. It would almost be hard. Like or at some point, maybe if you've experienced it so much, it's just like static to you. You just get used to it. That could be a part of it too. Ohio's a weird place. I lived in Ohio. I lived in Lima for many years, and there's a lot of old places there too. There is just there's something different about Ohio. There's a lot of astronauts that come from Ohio. There's something different about that state, isn't there?
7: I think there is. And I think, you know, we're all in Ohio, we're all crazy enough to talk about ghosts all we want. And, you know, we don't care what you think. But we have so many, all of our large cities are notoriously haunted. Cincinnati, Cleveland, Toledo, you know, and then we have our little hauntings like in Salem and places like that are notorious even and have their own things going on. But there's a lot of history here. And I know she said, you know, the Underground Railroad in Salem, the Underground Railroad is all over in this area in Northeast Ohio. We have a lot of verified sites. So imagine if the walls could talk there, what we would find out.
1: I had an email from Lisa. She said, I met the Haunted Housewives years ago. My first ghost hunt at the Lake County Poor in Painesville, Ohio. At my first ghost hunt towards the end, coming down the stairs, I was the last one in line of people coming down the stairs, and I was pushed down the stairs, and no one was behind me. Loved the experience. That was signed by Lisa. So physically speaking, sometimes you can pick up on things, but you're saying sometimes you can get a physical touch, even like what Lisa describes, a shove that can happen?
6: Yeah, what Lisa's talking about is we used to do a lot of ghost hunts at the old Lake County History Center, which was the old poorhouse in Lake County. And we would do these fundraiser ghost hunts a couple times a year for them. And Lisa was one of the lucky guests that was with us that night, one of our nights. And yeah, that happens. But as far as being touched, it's rare, but it does happen. Like, not when you see on TV, people getting beat up and thrown across the room and stuff. That kind of stuff is rare. It doesn't happen, but it does happen. In fact, that was one of my most profound experiences when I got touched at the old Mansfield Reformatory, or the Ohio State Reformatory, Mansfield Prison, as it's called, which is in Southern Ohio. And I had a physical scare there. That one kind of changed my whole attitude about ghost hunting.
1: Oh, wow. Well, we may have to hear about that, but I also want to make sure people have time to call in. So we're going to take some calls in the next hour. Are you ready to hear from listeners?
7: Absolutely. Yeah, for sure.
1: All right. And the physical touch, the things like that happening. When I do a show like this, I always leave my office door open just in case I catch something, like on the other side of the door. And I always look out the door thinking one day when we're talking about this, it will spur something paranormal. Maybe tonight will be that night. Joining us here, the Haunted Housewives, Teresa Argy, Kathy Weber. If you want to call in and ask a question or have a comment or share an experience with them, feel free to do that. Or if you want to email me, RyanRecker@coasttocoastam.com. I'll try to get to as many email questions as I can, but I prefer the phone calls. Those are always better. Don't go anywhere. This is Coast to Coast AM.

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8: From ABC News, I'm Chuck Severson. U.S. official confirms that U.S. fighter jets stationed in the United Kingdom and Germany are being sent to the Mideast. F-16s from Germany and stealth F-35 fighters from Britain, along with aerial refueling capabilities. There are 50,000 U.S. troops in the Mideast. The U.S. military saying it ended a ninth night of air attacks against Iran, and the Iranian military command centers, air defense, and coastal surveillance sites, maritime capabilities, missile and drone launch sites, communications networks were targeted. After taking part in the medal awards ceremony at the World Cup Championship in New Jersey, President Trump talked to reporters at Joint Base Andrews, Maryland, repeating what he has said before for weeks.
9: Iran has been very, very badly damaged. They've lost everything almost militarily. They've got very little left. They've got some missiles. They've got some drones. They've got some manufacturing ability, not much.
10: Jordan's army saying in a statement Sunday, three missiles launched from Iran fell in several locations in the country. Democratic Senator Mark Warner calling the, quote, war of choice a disaster.
11: It has been a disaster militarily. It has been a disaster in terms of how we're viewed around the world. It has been a disaster to our friends and the allies who question whether we will keep our promises.
10: President Trump now looking to expand the Russian sanctions bill, writing on his social media account, quote, Republicans should add Iran to the bill. Marcus Moore, ABC News, London.
12: Here in Jordan and in other Gulf countries, they are bracing for more attacks and the possibility this war could spread even wider.
8: ABC's Martha Raddatz in Jordan. The U.S. military says the death of a service member in northern Iraq from a controlled detonation of a downed Iranian attack drone. Unidentified remains have been located as the military has searched for a missing service member in Jordan, where two others were killed Friday. You're listening to ABC News.
13: Here's the latest from KOA News. I'm Carrie Mack.
0: Dry and warm conditions across the state are causing more fires to break out. One is burning southwest of Kremling at just over 100 acres, called the Hartman Hill Fire. A pre-evacuation warning has been issued for areas in Eagle County for Sheephorn Creek Road and Cottonwood Creek Road. Grand County Sheriff's officials confirming a mandatory evacuation order is in place for milepost 9 to 16 on Trough Road due to wildfire conditions. Locals are being urged to leave without delay. And fire crews were working to contain an active wildland fire in Moffitt County on Sunday. The Big Gulch Fire, located northwest of Moffitt County Road 106 and County Road 3, burning across 500 acres per the National Interagency Fire Center. The County Sheriff's Office urging people to avoid the area and any unnecessary travel. Anyone stopping to watch the fire or driving into the area is actually creating additional hazards. And a small brush fire quickly extinguished near Denver's Riverside Cemetery on Sunday afternoon. South Adams Fire, Maria Carbajal, says they're getting calls reporting fires daily.
13: Several times a day, whether it's a dumpster fire or it's a grass fire, this is kind of the normal for us.
0: The cause of the fire is still under investigation and no structures were damaged. Fox 31 Pinpoint Weather Alert Day and heat advisories in effect until Monday evening.
14: Starting off with a whole lot of sunshine. It's a familiar pattern that we've been in for the last few days. Heat of the afternoon, so by about 2 to 3 p.m. up in the high country, we'll give us a few showers, a couple of thunderstorms in the mix as well. Sunsets, we restart this pattern for your Tuesday.
0: Fox 31's Liz McGiffin says temperatures could reach 100 degrees on Monday afternoon in the Denver metro. And the Rockies lose to the Reds 9-6 yesterday afternoon. Rockies take on the Nationals today at 6:40 in Denver. Pregame coverage starts at 6 o'clock right here on KOA. That's the latest from the Common Spirit Health KOA News Desk. 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
20: Watching the skies.
21: Some scattered thunderstorms in the Denver area today.
22: Severe weather in the forecast.
23: Big hail and even tornadoes possible.
24: Storms.
25: The severe weather is here.
20: Warning you.
25: And the warnings are rolling in.
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7: Through severe weather season.
23: Yeah, we have had hail and severe thunderstorms.
26: We'll keep you up to date on everything going on with the severe weather.
20: With KOA.
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1: I am getting so many emails of people recommending haunted sites in Ohio. Ohio may be one of the most haunted states in the country based on just pure volume that I'm seeing in emails right now. If you would like to talk to our guests known as the Haunted Housewives, Teresa Argy and Kathy Weber, feel free to give us a call now. We do have open wildcard lines. Those are for you if you have a comment or question or an experience. It doesn't have to be an experience that happened inside of Ohio. It could be really anywhere. But they have a lot of experience when it comes to haunted locations, lots of intriguing stories with some historical research that goes into it. I like what they said they like to do a little research to see if the myths are real going into it, because a lot of times maybe the talk up to a building may be a little bit more than the actual history of it. So they want to go in knowing what they're dealing with. I do appreciate that greatly, because if it was me, I would probably go in blind, hearing all the rumors, not knowing any better, and it may influence me from being impartial. I want to know the truth when I walk into a place. So I do respect that. We're going to have some more stories and your comments or questions with the Haunted Housewives. Feel free to give me an email, ryanrecker@coasttocoastam.com. I prefer the phone calls. We do have wild card lines open right now. We'll get through some of those next on Coast to Coast AM.
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1: And welcome back to Coast AM. Thank you for all the emails coming in. RyanRecker@coasttocoastam.com is how you can message me. Joining us again, the Haunted Housewives, Teresa Argy and Kathy Weber. Are you ready to take some calls from listeners?
6: Sure, absolutely.
1: All right. I have a lot of emails here I'm going to try to get to. And it seems like all of our Ohio listeners tonight are emailing me because everyone has a different spot they want to recommend or ask you about. And there's a few of them that seem to be common threads. I think it's pronounced Massillon State Hospital in Ohio. Does that sound familiar?
6: I'm sure the state hospital might have got you on that one.
1: Yeah.
6: I'm sure it's a state hospital and it's abandoned. It's haunted. I've never been to Massillon, to the hospital.
1: Yeah. And a lot of these places, I only know about them because of high school football is so big in Ohio that you hear about certain places that have big programs like Massillon. All right, let's go to the phone lines and let's go east of the Rockies. And Don is in Florida. Don, you're on Coast to Coast AM with the Haunted Housewives. Go ahead.
7: Well, yes. Hello, Ryan. Haunted Housewives. My question is, you know, Ohio, this is indigenous Indian territory before America was America. You know, Ohio with the mounds built in West Virginia. My question is, do you think this has a great effect on what you're actually, you know, studying? You know, there's a long, long history.
1: Okay. Well, they're talking about indigenous people living in areas like Ohio. And, you know, there's a lot of spots that are still named after it. And when you have that angle to it, does it seem to add to your investigations?
6: Well, you have to remember all of the United States was at once Indian or indigenous people lived here. So, yeah, of course. There are still places that have remnants like Moundsville and even places in Ohio in Lake County. They had the Whittlesey culture, which is the natives here. So yeah, it is everywhere. And just after those civilizations, they just.

0: I'm closed off. So I was wondering if you had any insight on that kind of thing.
1: Hmm. I get what you're saying.
2: Yeah. I think it helps to be open to it, to see one. But like I mentioned before, we've been around skeptics who didn't believe at all and had an experience and believed them. I don't think you need to be scared of them. Again, the ghosts that we encounter, at least most of what we encounter, are the spirits of people. So they were no more, no less than you and I. They were just people. But, you know, sometimes those people weren't nice people. And so when you don't have a nice person, you don't have a nice ghost. So that could happen. But as far as being afraid, the only things that I've been afraid of, I don't even think were ghosts of people in that traditional sense that we think of. I think the things that are truly scary, besides maybe a really mean, bad man that became a ghost that's haunting us, the things that are really, truly scary, something that could actually mentally, physically, emotionally, spiritually harm you, aren't the ghosts of people. That would be something completely different.
3: Okay.
2: And how that can does tell? Happen. Just like, not, I, there's not a lot.
3: There's a few things that you've mentioned. Sometimes it could be a physical touch, or sometimes it could be a sense or a smell. Let's say you're in your home. Are there any things that you would say, okay, if you experience these things, then there might be a spirit in there. There might be a haunting. Are there some telltale signs you can recommend to people listening tonight to, like, for people that may want to experience but haven't experienced it, but maybe they weren't looking for it. Maybe they weren't looking for the right things. What are some of the telltale signs?
1: Well, in my case, we have had, since we moved here, had a pretty active house, but most of our, silliness that's happened seems to be poltergeist related, meaning I don't know that there's a human being who died who's haunting me. I think that energy, we have things go missing all the time. We have loud noises all the time. We have just the weirdest things going around where things that have been missing for a couple of years suddenly are back. And, so there is energy in the house that makes these loud noises and bangs and strange things. Again, I was thinking of the man who is calling, was just calling. Human nature makes us afraid of the unknown. It's just how we are. We're afraid of it. We don't understand it. We don't really know what it is. It's kind of scary. But I think when you try to understand more about the spiritual world or your own beliefs on the spiritual world, it might bring you more comfort than make you fearful. But like our house, yeah, we have a lot of weird things going on here. None of us have really been afraid, though, for whatever reason. Even as my children grew up and moved away, they weren't really afraid of our house. They just said, weird.
2: Sometimes when you walk into a house, like you were saying, can you tell? Are there signs that something might be haunted? Well, sometimes when you walk into a house and you see a whole lot of antiques, that could be a sign that there is something, because sometimes spirits can attach themselves to objects. And we've had that happen where people have called us, I don't know what's happened. All of a sudden I have a ghost and things are happening and I'm hearing bangs and footsteps and voices and things are moving and lights and it's cold spots and I don't know what's going on. And you're like, well, did you have this happen before? And they're like, nope, never happened. Lived here for 20 years. Nothing's ever happened like this. And you're like, And then, you know, you look around and Kathy and I are talking to these people and asking them questions, going, well, what would make something all of a sudden start in this person's house who never had a problem before? And then you look over and you see an antique chair. And like, well, how long has that been there? Oh, I just got it a couple weeks ago at an antique shop. Well, that could be a sign. That could be it. So sometimes it's something in the house. Sometimes it's something that happened in the house. Nothing ever happened before. And then somebody passed away in that house. And maybe now that the house seems to be haunted, or, even just something really terrible and tragic, some sort of violence that happens, some sort of death or something, that extreme sadness that happens, and that could give it up. But also, we've walked in a house.

0: And you look around, you see Ouija boards and occult symbols and books on witchcraft and ghosts and things like
1: that. And antipsychotics.
0: Yeah. Or a whole slew of antipsychotics.
1: You've seen that as well.
0: On the ceiling, up in the windowsill. So those there are signs that you could be attracting spirits, or you could think you're attracting spirits if it's the case of the medication. But yeah, you bring stuff into your house and you could be opening yourself up to attracting that sort of negative energy, or just energy, maybe not negative, just unusual energy, just by having those things in the house.
2: Yeah, well, you're giving me ammunition next time my wife says, I'm going to go to the thrift store or the antique store and go pick something up. Honey, you don't know what you're welcoming back into the house. You may have saved me some money here. Next time, give me an argument to set up with my wife in the future. Let's go west of the Rockies, and Carl is in Hawaii. Carl, you're on Coast to Coast AM. Go ahead.
3: Aloha. Thank you for taking my call. Hey, I got a ghost story way back when I first came to Hawaii straight from Woodstock. It was like 1969. We rented a house in Kaimuki, and we didn't know anything about the area or the history, but it was really cozy and comfortable, a little one-bedroom. But one night, you know, after we'd been there a few weeks, it was late, and my friend told me, wow, you walked into the bedroom and then you came out in midair, flying all the way across the living room until you hit the wall and then sank to the floor and started convulsing. And so on my side, I don't remember anything except walking into the room and then waking up with my friend like on top of me. And I thought he was shaking me, but he told me later, no, I was convulsing. He was trying to protect my head and stuff. And then years and years later, I find out there's this famous ghost, Kasha, of Kaimuki. And you can Google it. And in 1942, the cops were called, and they said that they were attacked, too. People were screaming. And they said children were levitated by an unseen force.
2: Oh, wow.
3: So I'm pretty sure I got to meet Kasha. And she's known to rip limb from limb. And so I think she was trying to rip my limbs off when my friend was, like, protecting me, actually.
0: Wow.
2: Okay, you ever hear anything like that?
0: No. I mean, boy, that pales to the stories we were going to tell you about.
1: Yeah,
0: when we that's incredible. But, I mean, I'm sure anything can happen. I'm very glad he wasn't torn limb from limb, because that would be scary. But like I said, this Tasha, whatever her name is, that goes, doesn't seem like a very nice person.
1: Uh-huh.
0: And I probably wouldn't want her in my house either.
1: No.
2: It's such a coast-to-coast thing where you can say something like, I'm glad you weren't torn limb from limb.
0: Yes.
2: Only on this show you get to say something like that. Let's see. How about we go back to the wild card line? And Sparrow is calling in from San Diego, California. Sparrow, go ahead. You're on Coast to Coast AM.
4: Hello. Thank you for answering my call. Good evening, ladies. I had an experience in San Diego. My dad was a Navy captain, and my mom and my dad were both Admiral kids. So we traveled from coast to coast, literally, every 2 years. And we were living down in Coronado, and we didn't really do a lot of vacations and stuff. And for some reason, one weekend, my folks decided to take me and my brother to the Whaley House, which I didn't know anything about. And we traveled and went to places like Williamsburg and Jamestown and things, places like that on the East Coast. Well, anyway, so we arrived, and the person that was giving us a tour and telling us about the history told us that it was, I think it was a granary originally a small building, and people moved into it and they enlarged it, and it eventually became the county seat for San Diego County before it was actually moved to Sacramento. It was the capital of California at the time. Anyway, this building has since become a courthouse, but in the interim, Mr. Whaley was protecting the property, and they took us up to the rooms and showed us the bedrooms, which were very small beds because people were smaller then. And I remember, you know, thinking about that. And then we all were going downstairs, and on this one particular stair, I had remembered that they had said that there was no smoking allowed, and I distinctly smelled a cigar or pipe tobacco. I think it was cigar. And so I mentioned it, and the what do you call a person that's like giving tours in historical place, the docent?
0: The docent,
1: yeah.
4: Right, told me that I was standing right on the step that Mr. Whaley had defended the house. I think he said it was the 13th step or something. And, you know, of course, it occurred to me that maybe they had some kind of machine that allowed cigar smell to be wafted in. But then years later, I read the book about Jonathan Edwards, where he wrote, it was called One Last Time. And he referred to the experiences that he'd had starting when he was a teenager. And he referred to clairescence, clairvoyance, clairsentience. Mm-hmm. Anyway, I've experienced every single one of those at one time or another in my life and didn't really know where that came from until...
2: Perfect.
4: More recently, yeah. I found my birth parents, and it turns out that one of my great aunties could converse with dead people and became a nun.
2: Oh, wow. Okay.
4: She became a nun because she was trying to avoid it. Mm-hmm. And as soon as she retired, she didn't go out anymore because she said, according to my half-sister, that she didn't want to talk to them anymore.
2: Oh, I get it. Sparrow, thank you for the call. Okay, so real quick, a couple of things. One thing she just mentioned at the end, can this run in the family? If someone in the family has some sort of sensitivity to this, can they also pick up on it?
1: Oh, I believe it, yes.
0: Absolutely.
2: Okay.
1: It is right. The smell of... It goes in a family line. Many times it's the women.
2: Oh, I see. And the smell that you can pick up in certain locations, that happens. You get a little taste of someone that maybe used to smoke on a certain step.
0: Smells are very common. Very, very common. Yes, absolutely. Wow.
1: They're almost irrefutable.
0: Flowers. Yeah.
1: You know,
2: it's interesting because...
1: You know that man was smoking a cigar in that house. You know your grandmother's perfume and the different things. It's very, very... common and very almost irrefutable when you smell something.
2: Yeah, and that's something you can probably find as part of the research, too, that would help back up the experience. We're going to take some more calls for the Haunted Housewives. If you have one, feel free to line up now. If you want to email me, Ryan Renker at coasttocoastam.com, Teresa RG and Kathy Weber. Haunted Housewives will continue after this on Coast to Coast AM.

0: Here's the latest from KOA News. Second Lady Usha Vance gave birth on Sunday to her fourth child. Vice President J.D. Vance made the announcement on X, noting that Alec Neil Vance arrived healthy and that the family is overjoyed. At 40, she is the first woman since the 1870s to give birth, while her husband serves as vice president. The couple already has two boys and a girl. J.D. Vance has previously said he was unlikely to take parental leave following the birth. A pinpoint weather alert day continues alongside a heat advisory into Monday evening.
1: Runs all the way through 9 p.m. tomorrow evening, because even tonight we're not really getting much relief because temperatures hardly get below 70 degrees. So it covers Denver and the northern Front Range up towards Fort Collins and out towards Greeley.
0: Fox 31's Jacob Wood says hot temps will remain Denver's main concern. And the Rockies lose to the Reds 9-6 yesterday afternoon. Rockies take on the Nationals today at 6:40 in Denver. Pre-game coverage starts at 6 o'clock on KOA. That's the latest from the Common Spirit Health KOA News Desk. I'm Carrie Mack on KOA.
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1: Wow, these nights, they just go by so fast. 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Ryan Recker at coasttocoastam.com is the email address. 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
1: And welcome back to Coast AM. I'm Ryan Recker. Joining us here, the Haunted Housewives. We have one more segment with them, and if you want to call in and talk about an experience that you've had or ask them a question, Teresa Argee and Kathy Weber, two fantastic people to discuss hauntings with. Are you ready to take some more calls, or do you want to try to get to some emails here? Maybe we can just briefly try to hit a few emails, and you can just give me a quick overview if you are familiar with them. Ironton, Ohio, are you familiar with that spot or anything haunting there?
4: I am not. You know what? I got a say no.
1: Yeah. Okay. One person said, have you ever investigated the Collinwood School fire from 1901?
4: I have. I mean, not on the Collinwood site, but nearby there's a spiritualist church. And I have investigated that church, and it's said that some of the residual energy from the fire is what you're experiencing paranormally at this church I was at. It was a very active night.
1: One other one, and since you said Willoughby, they said it was the inspiration for the Twilight Zone episode, A Stop at Willoughby. Are you familiar with that?
4: Yes, last stop. Yes, A Stop at Willoughby was a famous Twilight Zone episode where it has truth in it because I can't remember what's the name of the man who did that. I don't remember. Anyway.
5: Rod Serling.
4: Yes. Serling used to take the train from New York to his home, which is near Cincinnati, and he would go through the Willoughby Depot, and he would be writing his stories, and apparently he saw out the window of the train an idyllic lifestyle that was wonderful, and the episode goes on for him saying how he has to get out of the rat race, and the man decides he's going to, you know, get out of the rat race, stop the train, I'm getting off in Willoughby. And the whole play, I shouldn't even tell you, but the whole play on it is he gets off the train, he's in this beautiful setting with all these friendly people, and people are fishing and eating ice cream. And then it pans over and it shows you the back of a hearse that says Willoughby and Sons. So that's how he got out of the rat race.
1: Well, it's probably 70 years old now, so I don't think you're spoiling it for anyone.
4: Yes.
1: All right, let's take a couple of calls. I think this is it Shani calling in from Los Angeles, California? You're on Coast to Coast AM. Go ahead.
6: Oh, hi. So I wanted to ask, I thought this might have been either a ghost haunting experience or an alien abduction experience. So I was going to ask what you thought. So this is the first night I ever had sleep paralysis, which I had for, 10 years. But the first time I ever got it, I woke up from a dream I woke up to the feeling of people jumping at the foot of my bed. And it woke me up out of this horrible dream I was having that I was being dragged out of bed and down the stairs, along the floor, and out the front door. And I, woke up, and to my bed shaking, and I tried to, yell at my friends, hey, guys, stop messing with me. But I couldn't move. I was, completely paralyzed. And I finally, broke the sleep paralysis by, wiggling my toes. And so I was really scared. So I jumped out of bed, and I ran downstairs because I knew my friend Mika was asleep on my couch. And so I flip on the light, and she woke up, and she's like, oh, my God, thank you for waking me up. I was just having the most horrible nightmare that I was being dragged out of bed and along the floor and out the front door. And I was like, what? So we both experienced the same nightmare at the same time. And I just didn't know what it was. It sounded like I thought it was ghosts, but then later when I researched alien abductions, I thought maybe that's what it was.
1: Okay.
5: I know nothing about alien abductions, but that sounds like ghosts to me.
4: And I'm thinking it sounds like an alien abduction to me. So, when you okay, both shared the same dream, it had to be something happened, something spiritual happened. I don't know whether we're extraterrestrial beings involved, but something spiritual happened in that moment. And I don't discount what you say.
1: That's a weird thing to do, to have the same dream. I've tried to do that. Some people say they can coordinate their dreams.
4: Called dream walking.
1: I've never been able to do that. I've tried it and just have not been successful with it. That is fascinating for it to happen just accidentally in a way. Scary, too. Let's go to Jerome, first-time caller from Ohio. You're on Coast to Coast AM. Go ahead.
7: Thanks for taking my call.
1: Yep, we got you. What's your story?
7: All right. Well, I actually have two. I am from South Central Ohio, and I did meet the ladies in 23 when George Norrie was doing a live show at the Egyptian in Columbus. Cool. I have two ghost stories, but I don't know if you'll get time to get to both of them because I know you're pressed for time, so I'm going to get to the most poignant one that happened here in Ohio. When I was about 13 years old, I was granted the ability to stay in our house in Ohio. We have two houses, one here and one in Texas. And while I was here, and that's the house I'm actually currently residing in, I kept seeing a friend of my father's coming towards the house. And I thought, well, any minute he's going to ring the doorbell and I'll tell him, you know, I'm here, but they're not here and all of that. Well, it kept happening, almost like a repeated loop. It would happen time and time and time again. I could clearly almost see this man that was my father's friend. He wore coveralls and he wore a ball cap, and he would walk towards the door, but he would never ring the bell. And it would happen day over day over day, and it became almost annoying. So when my parents did come to the house, because I got a little bit of a head start, so I got to, you know, be my own boss for a few weeks there, I told my mother about it. She said, well, I've seen that too. And she said she thought it was a man wearing a fedora hat and a long coat. And we assumed for many years that it must have been some kind of weird trick of the light, a car going by that, you know, hit a reflector off of one of the signs and made this casted shadow that would come up the driveway and come towards the door. Mm-hmm. So this happened in the 80s. And then by the time we got to the 90s, you know, I had come to Ohio very often, but my mother had adopted these two Cocker Spaniel dogs for her pets. And she said one afternoon, wouldn't you know, that apparition or that whatever it was coming to the door. And the dogs went to the door as if somebody was coming to the door. That clued my mother in that this was not just a trick of the light. This was not just the way a car went by and hit a signpost and reflected or something. That's when we knew something was really happening. So for a few years there, we just kind of laughed it off. And then one afternoon, my mother happened to be at the local library and read up on the history of the town we live in. Right. Now, we live between a railroad track and a campground. And back in the 1920s, that campground had lodging.
1: Mm-hmm.
7: So she was reading in the history, and there was a man who got off the train, walked towards the campground, presumably going for lodging. And before he got there, he got mugged and killed.
1: Oh, boy. Yeah. All right, Jerome. I hear stories like that, and it's like when you can back it up with history and you find those things on public record, that makes it a little bit more creepy and gives a little bit more credibility to it. Let me get your thoughts on this, Teresa and Kathy. All right. When you could go back and look at newspaper clippings and you can find, okay, something happened here, man, that if you didn't get a chill down the back of your spine at first, you certainly get it after reading a newspaper article that describes exactly what you're talking about.
5: That is the most validating thing when we can find history, written history or confirmation or a record in a newspaper or an older book or library. When we can find confirmation of what we've experienced or what people are saying and put a name to a face or to a being, that's wonderful. That's validating. That is, we love that. We love mm-hmm. that so much.
1: Mm-hmm. I think that sometimes when you see those newspaper clippings, they're a little bit more accessible now than they used to be. People archive them. There's archives, even the newspaper archives. Sometimes they're behind a paywall, but still, you can go to your local library a lot of times and find these things, which make it a lot easier. It was a little bit harder to research these things back in the day, but I think the internet's made it a lot easier. Let's go back to the phone lines in the wild card line. Angela is in Ohio. You're on Coast to Coast AM. Go ahead.
8: Hi. I'm so excited to talk to you guys.
1: Great. Go ahead.
8: Hello?
1: Yes, hello. We got you.
8: Okay.
9: Well, I have a ghost story for you. I live in a rural small town in Ohio, and we had just moved to a very old house, my husband and I, with four children from the age of 6 to 12, and they weren't excited about the move, but they thought it was neat, and there was some land and some water. So when we got into the house, the closets were so small, and we needed furniture like armoires or cabinets and things like that. Mm-hmm. So I found an auction that was in a nearby small town also, and I told my husband, let's go to that auction and see if we can find some wardrobes. So we went. It was a huge, big mansion up on this hill, and it looked like a haunted house. It was beautiful, but no one lived there, and they had the empty rooms. Some of the big, nicer pieces were inside. They had a lot of the big furniture moved outside, and our mouths were watering, because we're going to find so much stuff. So we decided we were going to split up and write down four things that we both liked, and then when we met back, we kind of agree on it, and then when they would be up, we'd been on those things. So the one thing I found was this huge, big organ. It was beautiful, and I just thought, oh, you can't put clothes in that. And I thought, we don't need that. But there was a huge, big room, a great room in the house, and the ceilings are like 30 feet high. And wow. It's just a big room, and I thought, oh, this would be a neat piece to have. So I put that on my list, and when my husband and I met back up, he had that on his list, too. And he said, oh, my gosh, if it's not a fortune, let's just bid on it and see what happens. So it goes on, and it got down to one man and us bidding on this. Mm-hmm. And then all of a sudden he stops and says, oh, wait a minute, how tall is that organ? And when they told him, he goes, okay, I'm out, because it won't fit. So we got the organ, and then we didn't really think that we would get it. But we looked at each other like, oh, my gosh, we got that organ. You know, I don't know if we really wanted it. So then after the auction, we were getting back to our car, and the two people ran up to us and said, oh, wait, are you all the ones that just bought the organ? And it was from a local newspaper, and we said, yes. And they said, oh, well, did you guys know it's haunted?
1: No, nobody
9: said anything to us. And then so my husband was just teasing me. He goes, oh, you've always wanted to see a ghost. Now maybe you'll get to see one. And just we were laughing about it. But they stood there and interviewed us for a while. And, you know, they were sort of looking at us like, you know, good luck, and walked away. And we didn't know anything about this family and this house, and evidently the two reporters did. So anyway,
1: we got to hurry up, Angela. We only got about 30 seconds, so real quick.
9: Okay,
1: go ahead.
9: So we get the organ home, and only on the nights that my husband would be late at work, we started hearing pounding in between the walls. Mm-hmm. And then the kids would get all nervous, or it sounded like someone was banging on the door. My cat would be looking up at something and then just and jump away. And then one night I was on the floor in my daughter's room looking into the kitchen, and she wanted me to stay in there while she did homework. So I was laying on the floor looking at a magazine and looking in toward the kitchen, and I put my youngest two upstairs to bed, and they wanted to sleep in the same room because they weren't used to the house yet. I said, fine. But I said, do not get out of bed or that's it. So then I look into the kitchen, and this little boy was bent over and running under the counter height. And he was bent over and running and looked right at me and ran past me and killed one of my body, because he had dark hair and he had an outfit on that looked like an old-timey rounded collar, a little bow, you know, that kind of like knicker type things. But I didn't want to believe that I saw that, so I jumped up and started, you know, scolding my son, saying, I told you not to get out of bed, and blah, blah, blah. Then all the kids come out of their rooms, because I just wasn't a yeller, and they said, Mom, what's wrong? Why are you yelling? And I said, because I told him not to get out of bed. So I ran upstairs and they all followed me, and my son was sound asleep.
1: Yeah.
9: Then I knew, and they all kind of knew too. But
1: all right, Angela, I'm so glad you shared that. But for the sake of time, I got to get your reaction. Haunted Housewives, when you hear things like that, when you actually see something that could fool you to be a human being, that's like a whole different level, it seems like.
5: It is, and that's why we warned you about bringing antiques in.
4: I was going to say, there's the story for your wife, Ryan.
5: Yeah.
1: Yeah. No organs, no anything from an antique shop. Wait, banging on the wall. Do you hear that a lot? Bangs,
5: yep.
1: Things like that?
4: Yes, we do.
5: Yeah.
1: I don't know. I looked it up real quick.
5: Steps. Yep.
1: In Ohio, if you're selling a property, you are not legally obligated to disclose that it's a haunted location. Should that change, though? Do you think that home sellers should disclose these things to future home buyers?
5: I absolutely do. I think that they're missing out on a great marketing opportunity because I think that would make the house more valuable. The blighted property law, but that's more so if there is a death in the house or a toxic explosion or gas leak or something. Yeah. But yeah, I think saying a house is haunted makes it more marketable and more valuable.
1: Okay. Well, I want to make sure people know how to look you up. Maybe they're in the Ohio region. You're doing a ghost walk sometime soon or anything like that. They wanted to follow up with you guys. Where can they go?
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1: 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I have to say, this has been fascinating. Lots of great stories. Next time I visit friends and family in Ohio, I'll be thinking, okay, I wonder if that place is haunted. Teresa Argy and Kathy Weber, thank you so much for joining us on Coast to Coast AM. We'll be right
4: back. Thanks for having me.

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7: From ABC News, I'm Chuck Sievertson. The air attacks against Iran that resumed Sunday evening for a ninth straight night led to Iran firing missiles towards Jordan. That risked widening the war into neighboring Israel. A U.S. official confirming that U.S. fighter jets stationed in the United Kingdom and Germany being sent to the Mideast. There are 50,000 U.S. troops in the Mideast. ABC's Allison Kosick.
8: We control the strait.
9: With the tensions increasing, there's no
10: sign that... F-16s from Germany and stealth F-35 fighters from Britain are being sent, along with aerial refueling capabilities. The State Department saying groups supportive of Iran could target Americans worldwide.
9: With the tensions increasing, there's no sign that either side is ready to return to the table for talks. In fact, the president called for Iran to be added to a Russia sanctions bill that is enjoying widespread support in Congress. The president had pledged to ease sanctions against Iran as part of the ceasefire deal that now both sides have clearly abandoned.
7: ABC News national correspondent Stephen Portnoy in Washington. After taking part in the medal awards ceremony at the World Cup Championship in New Jersey, President Trump talked to reporters at Joint Base Andrews, Maryland, repeating what he has said before for weeks, mentioning the Strait of Hormuz.
8: We control the strait. They don't control anything. So we'll see what happens, but we hit them very hard again tonight.
7: The analytics firm Kepler says that crossings through the strait have been at their lowest level in 3 weeks. The U.S. military says the death of a service member in northern Iraq from a controlled detonation of a downed Iranian attack drone. Unidentified remains have been located as the military has searched for a missing service member in Jordan, where two others were killed in an Iranian strike on Friday. Oil prices are higher again as the war escalates. National average of a gallon of regular gasoline is $3.96, according to Gas Buddy, up 14 cents from last week. 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
11: If you have...
12: Here's the latest from KOA News. I'm Carrie Mack. Argentina falls to Spain in the World Cup final on Sunday afternoon, 1-0. And the rideshare app Lyft says number 38 in Denver was the most visited bar in the U.S. for this World Cup. And the crowd for the final did not disappoint.
13: For a soccer bar, number 38 in Denver put on its finest show. A near 100-degree temperatures couldn't keep these fans away. A pro-Spain crowd for sure, and some of Mexican descent who were born in Mexico wasn't in this, put on the red and gold too. As one Spain fan told me after the win, this is big. And two other women rooting for Spain. When I asked, what about no more soccer come Monday? They said, well, at least American football is around the corner. In Denver, I'm Rob Dawson.
12: And Denver Summit FC pulled back the curtain on its new game day home for the next 2 years. President Jen Millett says the new temporary stadium has features like suites that most modular designs don't have.
0: We're excited that we have a supporter section as well that is representative of what you would see in global soccer, global football. So, you know, I think that for us is a big win.
12: Summit fans also got to see hometown star Lindsey Heaps in a Summit team kit for the first time on Saturday when Denver hosted Portland. To make this celebration even sweeter, Summit ended up beating the Thorns 2-1. And the Aspen Acres fire has now topped 100,000 acres and is 61% contained. Rockies Team 6 Operations Section Chief Ben Wagner says crews made significant progress over the weekend on the fire, which is burning northwest of Rye.
14: We had multiple super scoopers up that are dropping water on the fire nearly continuously all day, and that really helped cut down on the spotting potential that was being generated previous to that.
12: Wagner says the fire's steep, rugged terrain has forced crews to rely on helicopters to fly in 55-gallon drums of fuel to support firefighting operations. From the Common Spirit Health KOA News Desk, I'm Carrie Mack on KOA.
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1: That's a CCR song, and we had that as a recommendation from a listener. We thought this is the perfect song to play for our guest, author Paul Blake Smith, who was born and raised in Cape Girardeau, Missouri. And he has a book that came out called The UFO Bombshell Before Roswell. Kind of rhymes. It says Missouri's UFO Crash and Cover-Up. And I have to say, part of the idea of a UFO crash and cover-up before Roswell, I think, gives it a little bit more credibility, because there's a lot of sensational things that happen after Roswell, people saying they've seen things, maybe they did, maybe they didn't, but when you start to get the idea that, okay, it's out there and people know about it, then sometimes people think they see something and it's really not, they might get some false positives. John, by the way, is the one that emailed me. I had to look up his name. That song from CCR for the bumper music came out of the sky. So our guest is going to talk about the UFO crash in 1941. This is like 6 years before Roswell, and it's well documented, and some really strange things. They didn't know exactly what they were documenting at the time, in a way. And people like Paul go out there and say, wait a minute, I wonder if this is what they were talking about. And we're going to talk some UFOs, Missouri in Roswell and before Roswell, coming up after the break. If you have an email for me, Ryan Recker at coasttocoastam.com is how you do it. Don't go anywhere.
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1: And welcome back to Coast AM. I'm Ryan Recker. If you want to email me, Ryan Recker at coasttocoastam.com. I do check the emails, and I try to respond to those when I have some time in between the breaks, so feel free to do that. Author Paul Blake Smith, born and raised in Cape Girardeau, Missouri, wrote a book about a potential UFO crash that happened in April of 1941. And if you recognize that date, 41, it's long before Roswell. Paul Blake Smith, thank you for joining us on Coast to Coast AM.
5: Well, thanks for having me on. It's my pleasure. And I want to know who briefed John Fogerty of Creedence Clearwater Revival way back in the 60s, because he's got the story down in that bumper music right there.
1: Isn't that something? Well, yeah. When I think of Cape Girardeau, the first thing I think of is Rush Limbaugh. Being in the radio industry, You have to recognize that being the place where Rush Limbaugh's from. But when you start to talk about UFO crashes and things, there's a lot of history in Cape Girardeau. Let's kind of start there. It's 1941. Something happens. And what is reported at that time that kind of tips you off that something extra strange may have happened?
5: At the time, nothing was allowed to be in the newspaper. The military arrived on the crash scene that night and said, "This never happened. This is a matter of national security. You're never to speak of this again." Fortunately, wow, a few people did, and we have the story as best we can piece together today. It was squashed pretty heavily at the time. But I found a newspaper article in the Cape Girardeau newspaper for Friday, April 25th, which may well be the morning after. It's about a big Mitchell B-25 airplane that was circling over and over Cape Girardeau and as if they were searching for something. And a follow-up article a week later said it came directly from the Air Force headquarters, or in those days Air Corps, what we call Wright-Patterson Air Force Base in Ohio. And they claimed that, well, it was just a little test flight. And of all the places in the whole country, they just happened to go to Cape Girardeau, Missouri. So if you flash forward 6 more years to the Roswell story, you do a little digging there, and it says a number of accounts claim that a bomber airplane was used from the Roswell Army Air Base, where they loaded the debris and the bodies and the disc from the Roswell crash and flew it to Wright-Patterson Air Force Base in Dayton, Ohio. So was that a kind of copy of the Cape Girardeau template, where this gigantic, noisy airplane was even reported in the paper? Obviously, the newspaper reporter did not write about the UFO crash. Maybe he didn't even know about it. But they did report on this very unusual plane that was circling around the city. And people thought, are we about to be attacked by our own Air Force?
1: Wow. I find interesting a few things, at least being in the radio industry or, I guess, media broadcast, where the government steps in and tells you not to report something. That still happens to this day in some ways. You know, we saw in recent years how tech companies were getting visits from government officials and things. But when the government steps in and tells you not to report something, if you're a good journalist, you ignore that. And luckily, there were some reports that got through, if they were reached by the government or not. But when you talk about the Wright-Patterson Air Force Base, that's a long way from Cape Girardeau. So I don't know why they would go so far out of their way for any type of testing or, you know, drills, things like that. So you start to see things like that getting reported, and you have some testimonies of people on the field that saw things. What were some of those things that they saw?
5: The key eyewitness was a pastor in Cape Girardeau from downtown. He said he was called that night of the crash and told, "It looks like an airplane's gone down in a farm field, and we need someone to provide some spiritual comfort." So this was Reverend William G.

0: wrinkly skin is the best way I can describe it. We don't know to this day if that was its epidermis, its skin, or a flight suit, or the two had melded. But it's apparent that to Reverend Huffman, that the two on the ground that he saw were dead, and a third that he knelt over and held by the wrist was still barely breathing, and it just expired right in front of him, and he let go of the wrist, and it was like this floppy rag doll. It had no life left in him at all. So this had to have been incredibly traumatic, and I'm sure that the idea passed through his mind as a Christian pastor: are these demons from another world? Are we being attacked? You know, it had to have been just staggering, because we had no TV shows or movies or, you know, books or mainstreaming of extraterrestrials in those days. We were still 8 months out from being involved in World War II. So, you know.
1: And there's, yeah, when there's no reference point, you're right.
0: Yeah, it had to have been just shocking, and he probably never forgot it the rest of his life. So he got up from kneeling next to this one dead alien and went over and saw the inside of the spaceship that was nearby. People had lanterns and flashlights and car headlights, and a blaze was going around the farm field that the Cape Girardeau Fire Department was there fighting. He said, "I also saw the Cape police in uniform. I also saw the county sheriff," and that's a key participant in this, because his brother was an executive in the Army Air Corps training program of pilots in Sikeston, Missouri, about 35 miles to the south. A very fine citizen sleuth named Linda L. Wallace put together many clues that point to the Sikeston Air Corps training program having assembled and driven up to Cape Girardeau. Probably all it took was one quick phone call between the sheriff and his brother to get them to this crash site so quickly that night.
1: Wow. I think there's a few things that are interesting there. One, when you talk about a reverend, you hope that they would tell the truth and that they right. would give you an accurate description. They wouldn't be lying for the sake of telling a story. But the other side of it is you have other witnesses there on the site, and there's no reference point to any UFO, anything prior to that. So if, let's say, people are familiar with this story, they're familiar with Roswell, they could easily tell a similar story, and they would be able to kind of fake it if they wanted to. There, it seems like you wouldn't be able to fake a story like this. It would be so out of the ordinary that it kind of gives a little credence in a way that he would be telling the truth.
0: Right. This is a conservative Christian, a Baptist, and he had everything to lose if this story got out. He would have been thought of as crazy or unpatriotic because they were sworn to secrecy. So he told his family that night, "I'm going to tell you this once, and I'm never going to speak of this again." He was really rattled. They asked, "Where have you been? Why are you so pale and like trembling?" So he told the story, and his family remembered it, and his granddaughter reported it in the 1990s. So that's a key factor. And once it was reported, there was a Cape Girardeau retired fireman who came forward. He had stage 4 cancer. And he says, "You know, this story about Reverend Huffman and the aliens, I want to tell you that story is entirely true, that I was there helping to fight the fire. The military arrived on the scene. They caught me trying to pocket a piece of shrapnel or debris from the crash. And they chewed me out, forced me to hand it over, and then they kicked me out of the crash site." And he said, "I felt like I was being watched around town to see if I would get any revenge, I guess." And he said his phone was tapped. He was sure of it in the aftermath of the crash. So, yeah, that's another little piece of the puzzle that gives it credence.
1: Well, when you have, you know, police and some other people there, just people that witnessed the crash site, what about photographs? Did anyone, other than giving an oral history of what happened, take any photographs?
0: According to Reverend Huffman, there was at least one newsman there using his big news camera, you know, with the flashbulbs going off, as we see in movies or documentaries about the media at that time. And he was taking pictures. But at one point, Reverend Huffman said, "I stood up, and nearby, two local men picked up one of the aliens, held him under the arm, and posed for that photographer. However, he didn't use his big speed graphic camera. He pulled out a small

0: Brownie box camera and took one shot and walked away. Now, I have a distant relative in Cape Girardeau. He was a news photographer and reporter by the name of Garland D. Fronenberger, who was nicknamed One Shot Frony. He would take one photograph and walk away. That was his, method of operation. Even my mom, when she was in Cape Girardeau in college in the 1950s, said One Shot Frony took a picture of her and her roommates for some sort of college event, and he just walked away. So, that was a personal touch that, yeah, he really did do this, supposedly to save on film. But can you imagine having the story of the millennium right in front of you? You take one picture and you walk away.
1: Yeah, no kidding. Well, whatever happened to that photo?
0: Reverend Huffman said about 3 weeks after the crash, that photographer showed up on his front doorstep and said, I have a copy of this photo, and I want you to have a copy because I remember you were there. So Reverend Huffman wasn't too thrilled because you weren't supposed to talk about the crash, and this would be a hot potato if anyone ever found it. You know, he'd be in hot water. But he took it and gave it to his son, who stored it away, and then the son moved to Kansas, where they would get the photo out at family get-togethers and dinner parties. And that's where Reverend Huffman's granddaughter saw the photo in the early 50s. She said she saw it about a dozen times. And she said it was just as described, this big bulbous-headed alien being propped up by two local men. Really creepy, unforgettable. And one day a neighbor came over and said, I know something about photography, and I've got a friend who knows about biology and zoology. I'll just take that photo to him and we'll look it over. And the man skipped town within a few days. By the end of the week, he was gone and never returned the photo. And it turns out he was in Army intelligence during the war. So he may have seen something that you would normally scoop up if you were in intelligence operations. And there goes the proof.
1: Ah, oh, that's tough. That's when you hear things like that, that's believable. But then you're, a little red flag in the back of your mind pops up and say, likely story. So people describe these things in propping up bodies. That, to me, seems almost unrealistic in a way. If I were to go to a crash site, I don't know if I would pose with corpses. Like, that seems like that would be a little bit too far for people that may be unaware of what they were looking at. So, do you ever hear parts of these stories and you're a little skeptical and you start looking into them more? How do you handle parts like that?
0: I find it pretty believable. These were simple farm folks who might pose with a prize pig, or some of their, their livestock or something, or with their family. And they found the find of the century and wanted to be in on this, thinking this is going to be news all over the world. I want my picture on the front page of every newspaper in the world. So they probably proudly posed. And it's also true that the photographer who snapped that photo may have been low on film. He could have wanted more, but when the military came in, they took his big speed graphic camera and took the film and his notes and told him, you're not to write about this. But he kept the little brownie camera in his pocket. And so that's how that got sneaked out of the site and becomes part of the legend.
1: I get it. Well, it's also someone that works in media. When you're there to do a job, you just do the job. So if you snap a photo and you think you got what you needed, you move on to the next thing. That is not uncommon, and that is just part of the profession. So that doesn't surprise me at all. One shot and leaving. I think that's just the nature of a lot of photographers or people that worked in newspaper back then. What about the stories that you start to research? So you have family members that witness this photograph. You have people that were from the town that witnessed this themselves. They all give their testimonies. They seem to align with each other. That, I think, gives a lot of credence to a story when you have different people telling different accounts and all the accounts line up. So when did you start researching this, and did you ever get a chance to talk to any of the original witnesses?
0: Just barely. Almost everyone from 85 years ago is deceased, and in so many cases, I found that their children are also gone. So the story was in real danger of dying out. I did talk to one elderly lady who said, I lived on a farm not too far from the crash site, and I remember the adults standing around talking excitedly about, quote, this, you know, she didn't try to push herself into the story, but she says, I remember distinctly, and I've read a few other accounts of people that said, my grandparents used to talk about this. Oh, how I wish I had paid more attention to this talk of an alien crash, but I was just a kid at the time. So again, wow. We have little bits and pieces that confirm the tale.
1: Yeah. And let me mention too, we've seen some documents come out in recent years and in months when the Department of War said they're going to be declassifying certain documents. So there's always these different waves of documents that have been declassified. Have you ever found a reference to this in any of those documents that may talk about some of the events you're describing?
0: Yes, I highly recommend folks go to www.majesticdocuments.com by Ryan S. Wood, where he's got a number of eye-popping government documents that refer to either crash aerodynes, lenticular aerodynes, the jargon of the era, or little discs and, you know, bodies that had been recovered. And there's a couple that mention from FDR, Oval Office memos, that rather obliquely refer to these celestial wonders that have come to us, and forming a non-terrestrial science and technology committee in the aftermath of the Cape Girardeau crash. Well, what else could be, you know, non-terrestrial technology, you know, not just an asteroid that lands on Earth? I think we know what we're talking about here. A scientific committee to naturally start digging into the recovered remains of the bodies and the ship.
1: Yeah. And I know that you wrote about this, the UFO bombshell before Roswell, and people can look up your book, Paul Blake Smith. And this happened 1941. Roswell happened in 1947. There's a pretty big gap in between that. So this is really early take. As far as you can tell, is this one of the first documented UFO crashes?
0: Right. I know there's the Aurora claim of 1897, but two UFO investigators, Kevin Randles and Bill Burns, have looked into that Texas story, and they have decided there's nothing there. It was not extraterrestrial. So Cape Girardeau may be the first.
1: Ooh. All right. We're going to take a break, and I do want to talk more about military. I want to talk about government, future U.S. presidents that may have passed through the crash site, wanted to learn more about themselves that way. And we're going to take some of your questions in the next hour or two. But if you want to email me, Ryan Recker at coasttocoastam.com. Our guest is author Paul Blake Smith, the UFO bombshell before Roswell. Don't go anywhere on Coast to Coast AM.

0: Here's the latest from KOA. 17 U.S. service members killed in the Middle East since the start of the war with Iran. Among the casualties, two Americans killed by an Iranian airstrike in Jordan.
1: CENTCOM announcing that human remains were found at the site where two service members were killed in that Iranian attack on that base in Jordan. The remains could be those of a missing third service member. CENTCOM also announcing that an additional service member was killed in Iraq during a controlled detonation of a downed Iranian one-way attack drone.
0: ABC's Allison Kosick. A pinpoint weather alert day continues alongside a heat advisory into Monday evening. There is good news. Fox 31's Liz McGiffin says several rounds of rain over the weekend have limited our concerns over fire danger.
2: As far as air quality alerts go, we've been able to expire, at least for now, those air quality alerts linked to active wildfire smoke. Instead, it's more of an ozone action day that's still going to be out there from the Denver area toward Fort Collins.
0: High temperatures could hit 100 degrees. From the Common Spirit Health KOA News Desk, I'm Carrie Mack on KOA.
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0: 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Now here's your guest host, Ryan Recker.
1: And welcome back. I love hearing stories and sometimes how it ramps into the media where government agents show up, the men in black, perhaps, and tell you not to report on something. Book's called The UFO Bombshell Before Roswell, and the author is Paul Blake Smith. You can find his work online, and you can find his book, too. One of the things he mentioned is that sometimes you learn about these things because there may be a rogue journalist or someone that writes into a newspaper, maybe didn't know that the government didn't want you talking about it. However it is, the story got out there. More than just word of mouth, there are documented parts of history in newspapers. And I saw a story at coasttocoastam.com that the newspaper that broke the Roswell UFO story is shutting down. So this in Cape Girardeau happened in 1941, and the Roswell happened July 1947. So newspapers play a very important part in preserving history. Sad to see the newspaper that broke the Roswell UFO story is shutting down. Not sure this newspaper in Cape Girardeau, if it's still operating. Maybe I'll ask Paul Blake Smith that coming up after the break. If you want to email a question, Ryan Recker at coasttocoastam.com is how you do it. And you should become an insider. 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Become an insider. Log in. You have downloadable podcasts. I mean, this dates back years and years. There's the Art Bell Vault and older shows for streaming, classic shows, news articles, show recaps, the ability to filter by maybe the topic you're researching or the host if you want to listen. Maybe you just enjoy it when I'm doing the show and you want to hear some older ones. I would be honored if you did that. Become an insider, and you can filter that way through the app or at coasttocoastam.com. All right, we're going to continue with Paul Blake Smith coming up after the break. Don't go anywhere.
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1: And welcome back to Coast AM. There's a book called The UFO Bombshell Before Roswell, Missouri's 1941 UFO Crash and Cover-Up. Author Paul Blake Smith joining us. And I'm getting some emails. Maybe I'll try to get to some of those questions later, Paul. But can you talk about some of the coincidences around this Cape Girardeau incident from 1941? Because it seems like there's a couple of different U.S. presidents that may have passed through there or were made aware of. Can you maybe talk about the connection of the one future president that went through that area before the crash.
8: Yeah, it's very strange, but Senator Harry Truman was up for re-election in 1940 and not supported by President Roosevelt. He wanted another Democrat to win that position. But Harry won anyway, and while he was traveling through the Cape Girardeau area, he went south to farmland near our two airports. And he was there to look them over to see if they were worthy of being approved for funds. So he probably passed right through the area of the crash 5 months before it happened. And in the aftermath of the crash, a few years after, Harry Truman was very strangely handpicked by FDR to be on the ticket in 44 and become the next U.S. president, because Roosevelt knew he was very sick and was not going to make it through his next term, and that's exactly what happened. Did knowledge of the crash vault Truman ahead of the line? It's certainly possible. He would need no briefing. He was the Grandmaster Freemason of the state of Missouri, and FDR was a 32nd degree hardcore Freemason. So there was a bond there also.
1: Yeah. And, you know, it's fascinating because sometimes celebrities get involved in this, too. And I've heard stories about Jackie Gleason showing interest in crash sites or presidents taking them to show them what's been gathered. So you ever heard of stories where, let's say, celebrities get involved, like a Jackie Gleason, for example, in connection to a crash like this?
8: Well, not the Cape Girardeau crash, but I have written an entire book that's been signed up to become a future movie called The Nixon-Gleason Alien Encounter. That was February of 1973. But there was a celebrity of sorts that knew about the crash, evidently, in 41. FDR's Secretary of State, Cordell Hull, a very famous man, was at the Washington, D.C. Capitol building with his cousin, an Ohio pastor, who once again had everything to lose and nothing to gain by passing along this story that they were, Hull swore Reverend Holt to secrecy, then took him down under the Capitol where they saw in a storeroom three glass jars with three dead aliens in them and boxes of metal debris, you know, as if it was a spaceship that was pieced together, or not pieced together, actually. The sections were apart and very lightweight in nature. So Reverend Holt went home and told his daughters sometime later, and they repeated the story in the late 1990s before they passed away. And so it was an exact match, the description of what was kept in this storeroom. And Freemasons like Harry Truman and FDR have a great, great reference, reverence and respect for the Capitol building. So in the days before the Pentagon and the CIA and the NSA, where else would you store these amazing items where they could be guarded by D.C. police, Capitol police? And the Army had a liaison office down under the Capitol right nearby. So it made a lot of sense to put them there for a while.
1: Wow. I've heard the stories about Jackie Gleason, and it's so fascinating that you mentioned that you have other projects kind of looking at Hollywood and how sometimes presidents are enamored by the star power that's, hey, let's go check this out. Let me show you something cool. How come no one ever says that to me? Like, let's go check out this really cool thing. No one's ever offered to show me a crash site alien. But I understand, at least now that we have the Department of War, they're releasing documents, they're putting some videos out, they're saying, draw your own conclusions, because they're not drawing their own. But even Vice President J.D. Vance said that one of his priorities, he wants to go to Roswell and check it out for himself, even though he hasn't done it. That would be the first thing that I would do if I was a high-ranking government official with clearance. I would go check this out. I would want to know what's in Ohio and Dayton at the Air Force Base. I would want to know what's at the archives underneath in Washington, D.C. That would be like a top priority for me. Where would you want to go if you had top clearance? What would be the first thing you would do with it?
8: Yeah, if they ever contact you, please do contact me, because I've never seen a UFO or an alien. I'm not going to make anything up. Where would I want to go today? It's tough to tell after all these years where they would be storing this material, the files, photographs, film footage. I just wish we had agencies that are willing to release this. It's disconcerting to know the CIA went into the Department of Homeland Security offices recently, their overseer, and just took off, maybe at armed gunpoint, with these boxes of super secret documents and just stole them from the Department of Homeland Security. Supposedly they were related to UFOs. I don't know if that's true, but if so, that goes to show you the level of secrecy continuing that our government in its deepest, darkest forms of black ops and state secrets that have been kept for 85 years. They don't want to give them up. President Trump issued that proclamation on February 19th, the exact anniversary date of the Eisenhower encounter and the Nixon-Gleason encounter. Coincidence? I don't know.
1: Right. There's a silver lining to this, because they could have just destroyed these things and no one would know. But when you talk about some of these different letters where they're trying to research and understand the technology, I guess the silver lining is they didn't destroy it because they thought there was some value in studying it. So maybe they still exist somewhere that we'll be able to get it at some point. Which, by the way, the other presidents were involved. Wasn't there a scientist that wrote a letter to President Reagan? So this would have been, 40 years after the fact.
8: Right. Edward Teller was a friend of Ronald Reagan back in the 60s, and he wrote a letter in the early 80s after Reagan assumed office. And in the letter, here's a sentence, I'll read it directly. A menace greater than nuclear arm race exists. It does not originate here on Earth, but comes from space itself. A danger was perceived in 1939, only 2 years before a UFO was captured and Pearl Harbor. Now, gee golly, what was a UFO that we captured 2 years after 1939? I think that's yet another piece of the puzzle, another confirmation that Cape Girardeau was a very real event. It just keeps getting overshadowed by Roswell.
1: Right. Okay, so we all have the eyes on Roswell, and I think because there's a base there. So in Cape Girardeau now, at this crash site, what's there? Is there anything left?
8: I don't think so. There is a story that someone posted online in a forum that said, my grandparents owned and farmed the crash site, that farm from 1941. They wouldn't tell me much about it, so I flew there as an adult and talked to the old farmer who had purchased the property from my grandparents sometime, I think, after the war, he said. And the farmer said he wasn't aware of any spaceship crash. However, he was digging a cistern, a big tank, to install in the ground, and he found these weird strips of metal. They couldn't be cut or bent, and they had strange hieroglyphic-type imprints or pictograms or logos in the metal. And he said he collected them all and he stored them in his barn, and then he tore that down a few years before this young man arrived to question him. And he said he won't tell me what he's done with the debris, but this would be, of course, solid gold. If someone could bring this forward, it would be proof positive that this really did happen, maybe in a bank vault or stored in somebody's attic somewhere. Someone's got a piece of debris like that fireman tried to smuggle out, or a photograph, or a report, or a diary that he wrote. I'm still mildly optimistic that someone will come forward as the dam breaks and more government files are released. Even though it's been mighty slow so far, the film footage released has not been very impressive, has it?
1: Well, kind of, yes and no. I'm impressed that they are releasing something. I like that. But sometimes you look at it and you say, okay, there could be another explanation for this. You just don't know what it is. It's nothing solid. But I will say that when you're watching something move consistently, they're not balloons in the air. Like the wind would make it look different if it was something that was getting pushed by an air current. This looked like it was, there's a lot of things that look like it's propelled by something. So people draw their conclusions. I think it is kind of neat to see some of these, but it's not the smoking gun that you're waiting for. Something else I was going to talk about, Cape Girardeau. Sometimes you hear about these encounters where there's crash sites. And along with it is radiation. So did anyone at that crash site that you know of have any sort of exposure to anything that would have been harmful to their health?
8: I checked the Cape Girardeau newspapers. They actually have little bits of society columns on people who've grown ill and have been hospitalized. If it was sent to a columnist, I haven't noticed anything in particular that is a red flag. I did read one like online comment that there is a radiated area of someone who had a farm in that vicinity that might have been the crash site, and it was just so darn vague. It's an interesting concept that maybe vegetation to this day doesn't grow, but I've checked aerial photos, you know, Google Earth, satellite Earth, and I don't see anything too smoking gunnish, if you want to call it that. I wish someone would come forward and say, I own the farm where the crash occurs, but the whole world would descend on this farm. So even if I knew the site, I'm not telling anyone. I don't want people's private home and their business trampled upon by sightseers and people digging around in the soil. It would just be madness.
1: Right. Okay. I would feel that would be what I would do. I would probably spend a week trying to find anything, even though we're so many years removed from it. I almost feel like there could be something left there, but you don't want people going on your property and, you know, digging stuff up. I get that, too.
8: Right.
1: When I think of Cape Girardeau, the first thing as a radio broadcaster that comes to mind is Rush Limbaugh. And I know this would have happened before he was born, but is there any evidence that perhaps Rush Limbaugh was aware and knew about this? Did this influence him at all, this crash site?
8: Well, I had a pretty good arm as a little boy, so they made me a pitcher in Little League, and my umpire for many a game was this big, beefy guy named Rusty. Rusty saw he was on local Cape Girardeau radio, and you know him better as Rush Limbaugh. He was calling the balls and strikes. But he had to leave Cape Girardeau to become famous, and he became a syndicated, international radio star. And in around 2007, someone called his live program and asked Rush, what's up with this UFO crash in your own hometown? And instead of dismissing him and saying, this is a lot of garbage, get out of here with this, he said, there's more to this story than you might think. And he moved on to the next caller. He obviously didn't want to talk about it for whatever reason, security, his own security. But, you know, that he did not trash the story lends credence. His father, Rush's father, who was friends with my father, was a big aviation buff and a pilot in World War II. And I think he hung out a lot at airports, and I bet he learned the story. Someone told me Rush, the broadcaster, said to friends that he first heard the story in the 1960s when he was going to Cape Girardeau High School. And my own stepmom, who has no interest in UFOs, said, I also heard the story for the first time in 1965 or six, when she was going to high school in Cape Girardeau as well.
1: I would believe that, because if you're from any place in the country, if there's some sort of history or a famous person that came from that area, you know, people want to figure out, you know, what came from their hometown. And if you're 20 years old and there was a UFO crash, a suspected crash, then of course everyone would talk about those type of events. I would be curious, you know, and when Rush Limbaugh brings it up on his program, if I was Rush Limbaugh in my 20s from Cape Girardeau, like, let's say 30 years removed from this crash site at this point, first thing I would do, I want to reach out and I want to find people that were involved, because you're so close to it. You have to have a friend of a friend involved. So maybe he did know something about it. Maybe his curiosity did lead him in that direction. Okay, going back to the government side of this, because do you think the government, are you hopeful that perhaps in one of these future document dumps that we'll actually see something specific from this? Maybe you'll get some closure or some verification of your research through future disclosure?
8: I'm only mildly optimistic. It's like you've had this corpse that is down to the bare bone skeleton now after 85 years, and it's been picked apart pretty good. You know, they've had all this opportunity to censor and redact documents. There was a Nathan Twining report on Roswell from September of 1947 for President Truman and a select handful of Truman's top aides. And in that report, you can read it at majesticdocuments.com. It refers to the Missouri discovery of 1941. It refers to this twice. It says, we decided that the materials from Roswell were extraterrestrial in nature when compared to the Missouri discovery. So again and again, we keep seeing these little references that corroborate the story, and maybe there's more left in the files. I keep hearing in 2027 we're going to be getting much more, and maybe even a big event is coming to really firmly establish that we are being visited, at least by a handful of races. I don't know what to believe anymore. Even in videos, I get discouraged because AI and CGI are so effective at creating fakes. So, you know, yeah. I guess we can believe these government releases of footage. But as you say, they're not all that impressive. And who knows what's real anymore?
1: Yeah, I'm impressed that they are doing something, because every politician, when they're running for president, say we'll release it, and they never do. At least there's something that is being released. I think that to the extent of what they release, it's yet to be seen. But I am a little bit more optimistic than I have in the past. But there's a lot of enthusiasts and ufologists that have really followed this for decades and have done much more detailed research on it than what the government has released. So maybe the government can catch up to research that's already out there in a way.
8: Yeah.
1: Paul Blake Smith is our guest. Do you want to take some calls next hour?
8: Sure.
1: Yeah. I know some people may want to talk about Cape Girardeau, but they may have some other UFO questions, things like that. Are you open to talk about other crash sites, Roswell, stuff like that?
8: I surely can. I'm not the world's leading expert, but I do know some things.
1: Okay. Maybe I can ask you about this movie you hinted at. I love stuff like this idea of Jackie Gleason and, you know, hey, let's go show you something cool. One day, I just want to meet someone powerful enough, they'll show me something cool. If you want to call in now, we'll start lining those up for author Paul Blake Smith, his book, The UFO Bombshell Before Roswell. And if you want to email me, Ryan Renker at coasttocoastam.com. Don't go anywhere.

0: This is Dave.
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7: From ABC News, I'm Chuck Severson. U.S. official confirms that U.S. fighter jets stationed in the United Kingdom and Germany are being sent to the Mideast. F-16s from Germany and stealth F-35 fighters from Britain, along with aerial refueling capabilities. There are 50,000 U.S. troops in the Mideast. The U.S. military saying it ended a ninth night of air attacks against Iran, and that Iranian military command centers, air defense, and coastal surveillance sites, maritime capabilities, missile and drone launch sites, communications networks were targeted. After taking part in the medal awards ceremony at the World Cup Championship in New Jersey, President Trump talked to reporters at Joint Base Andrews, Maryland, repeating what he has said before for weeks.
8: Iran has been very, very badly damaged. They've lost everything almost militarily. They've got very little left. They've got some missiles. They've got some drones. They've got some manufacturing ability, not much.
9: Jordan's army saying in a statement Sunday, three missiles launched from Iran fell in several locations in the country. Democratic Senator Mark Warner calling the, quote, war of choice a disaster.
10: It has been a disaster militarily. It has been a disaster in terms of how we're viewed around the world. It has been a disaster to our friends and the allies who question whether we will keep our promises.
9: President Trump now looking to expand the Russian sanctions bill, writing on his social media account, quote, Republicans should add Iran to the bill. Marcus Moore, ABC News, London.
11: Here in Jordan and in other Gulf countries, they are bracing for more attacks and the possibility this war could spread even wider.
7: ABC's Martha Raddatz in Jordan. The U.S. military says the death of a service member in northern Iraq from a controlled detonation of a downed Iranian attack drone. Unidentified remains have been located as the military has searched for a missing service member in Jordan, where two others were killed Friday. You're listening to ABC News.
4: If you haven't...
12: Here's the latest from KOA News. I'm Carrie Mack. Dry and warm conditions across the state are causing more fires to break out. One is burning southwest of Kremling at just over 100 acres, called the Hartman Hill Fire. A pre-evacuation warning has been issued for areas in Eagle County for Sheephorn Creek Road and Cottonwood Creek Road. Grand County Sheriff's officials confirming a mandatory evacuation order is in place for milepost 9 to 16 on Trough Road due to wildfire conditions. Locals are being urged to leave without delay. and fire crews were working to contain an active wildland fire in Moffitt County on Sunday. The Big Gulch Fire, located northwest of Moffitt County Road 106 and County Road 3, burning across 500 acres per the National Interagency Fire Center. The County Sheriff's Office urging people to avoid the area and any unnecessary travel. Anyone stopping to watch the fire or driving into the area is actually creating additional hazards. And a small brush fire quickly extinguished near Denver's Riverside Cemetery on Sunday afternoon. South Adams Fire, Maria Carbajal, says they're getting calls reporting fires daily.
0: Several times a day, whether it's a dumpster fire or it's a grass fire, this is kind of the normal for us.
12: The cause of the fire is still under investigation and no structures were damaged. Fox 31 Pinpoint Weather Alert Day and heat advisories in effect until Monday evening.
13: Starting off with a whole lot of sunshine. It's a familiar pattern that we've been in for the last few days. Heat of the afternoon, so by about 2 to 3 p.m. up in the high country, we'll give us a few showers, a couple of thunderstorms in the mix as well. Sunsets, we restart this pattern for your Tuesday.
12: Fox 31's Liz McGiffin says temperatures could reach 100 degrees on Monday afternoon in the Denver metro. And the Rockies lose to the Reds 9-6 yesterday afternoon. Rockies take on the Nationals today at 6:40 in Denver. Pre-game coverage starts at 6 o'clock right here on KOA. That's the latest from the Common Spirit Health KOA News Desk. I'm Carrie Mack on KOA.
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1: And thank you for joining us tonight. We have another hour here in your calls and questions for Paul Blake Smith. He wrote the book, The UFO Bombshell Before Roswell. This is Cape Girardeau, Missouri, 1941. Keep in mind, Roswell happened the summer of 1947, so many years before. So the things that were described there would have been pretty unique at the time. When you think about the descriptions of UFO crashes and aliens, and when Roswell came around, it became a lot more popular in culture for people to carry stories around. Well, what happens if it never happened before? Then what are you describing? And that's kind of what happened in Cape Girardeau. So if you want to talk to author Paul Blake Smith, feel free to give us a call now. We'll start lining those up. If you go to coasttocoastam.com, you can check out some of the news stories that are on there. There's one story in particular where you can watch a robot couple get married in a Russian wedding ceremony. And there's video of this. There's, you know, the robot in the suit and the robot in the dress, and they kind of, you know, wheel their way in and walk down the aisle, and you're watching this ceremony and you think, why? Why are they doing this with robots? This is so unnecessary. Totally unnecessary. I think you shouldn't try to usher in the Terminator part of our society. Just give it a break. Don't do the weddings. Don't make the T-1000 or whatever the Terminator robot's called. And let's just avoid that part if we could, please. We'll take your calls coming up next with Paul Blake Smith on Coast to Coast AM.
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1: 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I'm Ryan Recker. 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Ryan Recker Radio, Facebook, places like that. 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Joining us now, the author of The UFO Bombshell Before Roswell. You can find the book online. Paul Blake Smith, are you ready to take some calls from listeners?
7: I am. I'm busy checking my mail to see if my invitation to the Russian robot wedding came in. I haven't seen it yet.
1: I didn't get it either. It's probably best not to be invited to that because I don't want any part of this. These robots getting married.
7: My reaction is the same thing. Why would you want to waste your time and money with this nonsense?
1: It's I don't even know if it's so much about wasting your time. It's just a big question mark. What is the purpose of this? There literally is no good purpose for this. Okay, let's take some calls. How about we go to the international line? We haven't taken an international call yet today. Don is in Alberta, Canada. You're on Coast to Coast AM with Paul Blake Smith. Go ahead.
8: Hi, Ryan. Hi, Paul. I was just Googling Shag Harbor, 1967, well-documented. Just do a regular Google search. Minister of Defense, ex-Minister of Defense, Paul Hellyer, the late Paul Hellyer, he wrote a number of books. He was on Coast to Coast, did a number in interviews talking about UFOs. Where I grew up, they even built a UFO landing pad after a UFO spent hours, and it was quite, like, it was 300 meter diameter. So, and then, of course, now they got a UFO pizza place, and they got a tourist center is a UFO. But I just find it really interesting that Canadians don't seem to be more open about it. Like, I probably see about two UFOs a year, and I discover now, like, the F-18s go one way on a flight path, the helicopters go another way on the flight path, and the UFOs go another way on the flight path. So the last UFO I seen, I don't really understand it, but it looked like a engine off of a 747 going backwards, and it had two little 4-inch wings. It was probably doing like 600-700 knots. And the weird part, it had a red band in the center of the back part, which would be the fins on the engine, the F-18 engine. But we seem to be far more open about UFOs in Canada than the United States. Why does the United States have the tendency to lock everything down in Canada? Just like, oh, yeah, we have the UFO.

0: according to one Canadian politician, all about keeping your eyes peeled for possible UFO activity or crashes. And this was a man named Larry McGuire, who came forward in March 2023. He was a Canadian member of parliament, and he didn't get much of an answer back from his government. But as you say, or this caller said, Paul Hillier did discuss a lot of what he knew. He was Canada's Secretary of Defense, and he even mentioned that President Eisenhower did indeed meet with some friendly human-like aliens, which was the subject of my book, President Eisenhower's Close Encounters, February 19th, 1954. So I wouldn't get too discouraged that Canada and Shag Harbor, at least, doesn't have too much on the big UFO event, because Cape Girardeau has nothing. There's no museum, there's no yearly festival or a parade, or not even a t-shirt when you go to town. I hate to badmouth my own hometown, but if you're going there, there is no crash site to go to and nothing to attend. And you may talk to people, and a few may know about the crash, but others are like, huh? What? What, are you crazy?
1: That seems like an opportunity for you, but like here in Michigan, where I'm located outside the Detroit area, if you go a little bit north to Frankenmuth, very tourist area, but you'll find t-shirts and pamphlets and tours for Bigfoot hunting in Michigan. Very opportunistic in a way where they want to make it very well known. There's a history of Bigfoot in Michigan, particularly the Great Lakes. There's a lot of stuff. Further north you go, people see things. And then you go further north to Canada, you see even more things. They're not shying away from it. Cape Girardeau, if they're not bringing this up as part of its history, they are really making a mistake. And maybe, Paul, you got to get your book into some of these stores, and you got to get some information out there for these people.
0: Well, I hope so. You know, Roswell has totally embraced that UFO crash. It's a whole culture down there with stores and museums and t-shirts. And I think like a yearly get together and people who are the descendants of the eyewitnesses to all of this still talk about it. And that's the way you go about it, even though a bit of it is what you might call crass commercialization. Sure. in a democracy, in a capitalist state, you know, you make money off of what's popular, and that's the way we do business in our country.
1: I like it. You know, even if it's kind of, you know, cheeky in a way, I still like it. All right, let's go to the wild card line, and Mary is calling in from New Jersey. Mary, you're on Coast to Coast AM. Go ahead.
2: I answer here because I'm on the radio. Just a simple question about Roswell. How many beings did they find? Were they human beings? How many were there? Were they dead or alive?
0: Cape Girardeau, there were three, one was still barely alive. Colonel Philip Corso wrote the day after Roswell, and he was a guest on Coast to Coast, a very fine gentleman. And he wrote that military scientists investigating the Roswell crash and the bodies came to the conclusion that these were gray biorobots, that they were like stooges or lackeys of a higher intelligence that didn't care to come here and get too involved, and with good reason. We're often at war, and we certainly were in 1941 of the Cape Girardeau crash. The European theater and the Pacific theater were all heavily involved in violent warfare. So you might have sent a race of cloned, programmed beings to do some dirty work, to take samples, hopefully not of human beings, but maybe Cape Girardeau was cattle country, dairy country. That could be an excuse to have been in the area. They might have encountered pilot error, mechanical error, weather-related issues. Who knows? But the cause of the crash is unknown. But I think Colonel Corso's explanation of what they found at Roswell fits Cape Girardeau pretty well, too.
1: Yeah. Well, when you think about just what goes on in nature, and this might be more of a scary thought, but ants always send a scout out first, and if they find something, they relay the information, and then all the other ants come. Now, if that were true with UFOs in Earth, then we might be in for some problems. Let's go back to the wild card line. Aaron is in Fountain Valley, California. Aaron, you're on Coast to Coast AM. Go ahead.
3: Hey, thanks, Ryan Ricker, for accepting.

0: taking my call, and also Donna Walker, the call screener. Okay, my question is Paul Blake Smith. I have a few thoughts. How did the UFO crash, and are we shooting them down? In 1936, there was an incident in Black Forest in Germany prior and during World War II of a UFO crash. And then you also have the account way back in 1561 of the Nuremberg phenomenon of like a celestial battle over Germany in disguise. I feel like this is our American first UFO, and then maybe the Germans had it back in 1936 in the Black Forest.
1: I've heard that rumor many times. I'm not the world's leading expert, but Cape Girardeau had a large German community, especially farmers, and they even had a Lutheran church that conducted services in German back in the 1940s before we went to war with Germany. So that would have been another reason for orders from high up in Washington, D.C., to tell people, soldiers on the ground, hush it up, scoop it up, and get it out of there, and tell everyone to keep their mouth shut. They would not want pro-Bundes or pro-Hitler Nazis in the southeast Missouri area to learn of this big state secret, to keep it from what we thought would be our inevitable our enemy in World War II. And it did happen that way, that we went to war against Nazi Germany. So there are a number of German connections, and even Reverend Huffman, that name is of German derivation, and so was the mayor of Cape Girardeau. So you would have to read my book to learn more. But that kind of brings us around to the Magenta crash of 1933 in Italy, in which Benito Mussolini clamped down on that story and had it scrutinized. And according to David Grush, the government whistleblower, former intelligence operative, he said that story is quite true, and that, quote, we scooped it. We stole it from Mussolini and the Italians when we invaded Italy with our allies in 1944 and 45 and brought it back to America. So that would also qualify as, quote, celestial wonders that have come to us, as FDR said.
2: Wow. Well, this call seems related. Let's go to the wild card line. And David is in Ohio. You're on Coast to Coast AM. Go ahead.
3: Yes, I like to ask your guests. The Nazis had a thing called the Bell and the rockets. Do you think, Paul, that they had already made alien contact? And I heard like that last caller thought, and maybe they actually got their rockets and the Bell experiments from aliens. And I'll hang up and listen to your answer.
2: Okay.
1: I don't think rocketry was that advanced. Cape Girardeau, Missouri is in the heart of the American Midwest and the North American continent, and it was a circular disc. I really don't see that being a missile or a rocket fired all the way from Europe. However, I have heard about the German story and the claims thereof, and that would have been something FDR wanted clamped down on to keep it from the Nazis and keep it a state secret so we could investigate and possibly weaponize our own find and maybe create our own counter version of the Bell, as they call it. Supposedly, FDR had a source that was connected to the Vatican, and they learned from the Pope of the Magenta crash in Italy, with Mussolini being based out of Rome, and that's where Vatican City is. And so that may have influenced FDR's edict, I'm speculating, to keep the whole story of Cape Girardeau clamped down as Mussolini did, as a virtual template for what happened in 1941.
2: Okay, I think we got time for another call here. Let's go east of the Rockies, and Bill is in Memphis, Tennessee. You're on Coast to Coast AM. Go ahead.
4: Yes, thanks for taking my call. I'll cut to the chase. Sir, when do you think an extraterrestrial craft is going to land in the good old U.S. of A? Question number one. Number two, and how do you think the populace, wherever it is, will act?
1: In 1941, I think they probably were correct in that they were trying to avoid a panic, as they seemed to perceive in the 1938 War of the Worlds radio broadcast by Orson Welles. No one wanted that on a widespread scale in 41. Yet another reason to keep the lid on the Cape Girardeau story. No one wanted to roil the stock market or create another Great Depression. But how would we react today? We're much more prepared for this through TV shows like Mork and Mindy or My Favorite Martian and on, and movies, Steven Spielberg's movies, Disclosure Day. We have graphic novels and books and documentaries on aliens, and I think people are much more prepared and would not panic or act crazy or quit school or quit their job as they were afraid in the 1940s. So it's an interesting theory. I can't predict human behavior too much, but I think we would handle it okay. But, you know, what would be the proof? Would they land at the Super Bowl or outside a stadium of 50,000 where the government could not deny this on live television? What kind of scenario are we talking about?
2: Yeah. Okay. That's good questions. One email question came in from Tony. And I had another one that was similar to this. It said, enjoy listening to the show. I was wondering if you could talk about the fact that these aliens were smart enough to build a spaceship, travel all the way to our planet just to crash. If that's so, they're not as smart as we thought, to, if they can't land, essentially is what they're saying. You ever think about that? What happens when it comes to crashing? We talked about crashing and someone speculated it could have been shot down. But in this case, if they have the advanced technology, you think they'd be able to land.
1: Right. American pilots crash all the time, and they're trained to handle our gravity and electromagnetic forces and to handle weather in our modern airplanes, and they still keep crashing. So aliens are from another world. They may not have been familiar with these factors, and they had a problem and crashed.
2: You know, and I know scientists would argue with this, but I think about the way we understand science and physics and just the way the universe works. Our understanding may be close, but it may not be accurate in some ways that aliens figured something else out. So there could be variations, different parts of the universe, including ours, which may have thrown off their instruments or something. There's a lot of possibilities out there. We're going to continue to take some more calls. Paul Blake Smith is our guest, and if you want to talk UFOs with him, his book is called The UFO Bombshell Before Roswell. This is the 1941 UFO crashing cover-up that happened in Cape Girardeau, Missouri. Don't go anywhere on Coast to Coast AM.

0: latest from KOA News. Second Lady Usha Vance gave birth on Sunday to her fourth child. Vice President J.D. Vance made the announcement on X, noting that Alec Neil Vance arrived healthy and that the family is overjoyed. At 40, she is the first woman since the 1870s to give birth, while her husband serves as vice president. The couple already has two boys and a girl. J.D. Vance has previously said he was unlikely to take parental leave following the birth. A pinpoint weather alert day continues alongside a heat advisory into Monday evening.
1: Runs all the way through 9 p.m. tomorrow evening, because even tonight we're not really getting much relief because temperatures hardly get below 70 degrees. So it covers Denver and the northern Front Range up towards Fort Collins and out towards Greeley.
0: Fox 31's Jacob Wood says hot temps will remain Denver's main concern. And the Rockies lose to the Reds 9-6 yesterday afternoon. Rockies take on the Nationals today at 6:40 in Denver. Pre-game coverage starts at 6 o'clock on KOA. That's the latest from the Common Spirit Health KOA News Desk. I'm Carrie Mack on KOA.
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1: And welcome back. We have one more segment here with author Paul Blake Smith. You can find his book, The UFO Bombshell, Before Roswell, Missouri's 1941 UFO Crashing Cover-Up, the big part of it. When you think about Cape Girardeau, Missouri, 1941, that is years before Roswell in July of 1947. So here we are discussing this, and if you have a question or comment or you want to talk about disclosure, this would be a good chance for you to do that with Paul Blake Smith. And I'll try to read some email questions too, ryanrecker@coasttocoastam.com, but we have some open lines on the wildcard line now if you wanted to get on with your question. All right, if you go to coasttocoastam.com, you can find a link to Paranormal Dates if you're looking for someone to hang out with, and maybe you want someone that likes topics like this, and you find that sometimes when you bring this up in public, the strangers you don't know, they're a little bit weirded out by it. Well, if you want to find people that are not, ParanormalDate.com. And something new is happening. If you go to that link, you'll notice that ParanormalDate.com, there's a casting call. What does that mean? Well, they're filming, and soon will be filming, rather, a documentary series, a TV show that's going to be looking at people that met in a paranormal way or experiences or interested in paranormal dating. And I saw that George Norrie's involved in it, of course, with Paranormal Date. So that's exciting. Maybe you met someone on that dating website and you want to be featured. They have a casting call right now at ParanormalDate.com. You can check it out for yourself. All right, we'll take some more of your comments, your questions. Paul Blake Smith is our guest. Don't go anywhere on Coast to Coast AM.
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1: And welcome back to Coast AM. I'm Ryan Recker. Ryan Recker at coasttocoastam.com. If there's an email question that you would like to ask, our guest here is Paul Blake Smith. You can find his book online, paulblakesmith.com, UFO Bombshell Before Roswell. Are you ready to take some more calls?
6: I surely am. Fire away.
1: Okay. Let's start west of the Rockies, and Mark is in Roseville, California. Mark, you're on Coast to Coast AM. Go ahead.
7: Good. Yeah, I'd like to ask Paul, what are you going to do when you find out this is all real?
6: Well, I think the Cape Girardeau crash certainly is real, and probably the Roswell crash as well. And I'll point out quickly that there's a theory that radar jammed the technology of the craft from another world at Roswell. So I did some research, and in 1941, there really was very little radar, but there was some on some East Coast military installations. And there's nothing to say that alien technology was discombobulated by that radar back then, and then it limped along and came to a crashing halt in a Missouri farm field. I did talk to, or at least I got a message from a woman who says, my grandmother's sister had a farm not too far from the crash site, and they saw this craft going overhead. It was down pretty low, and it was emitting sparks like it was in big trouble. So that's an example of it was having a mechanical problem before it crashed. So there's no telling if the creatures involved were killed in flight or upon impact, but they were not reported to have any visible injuries. And that's what this Reverend Holt said in Washington, D.C. after he came back and told his daughters, these three aliens in three glass jars had no visible injuries.
1: Let's go to the wild card line. And Rick is in Dallas, Texas. Rick, you're on Coast to Coast AM. Go ahead.
8: Thank you very much. Mr. Smith, I want to get your book. It sounds very intriguing, and I believe everything you've said about it. By the way, my great-grandmother, she was born right up the road from me there in Saxton. But the point I was wanting to make was, I know earlier somebody brought up the Aurora, Texas case, 1897, and you kind of brushed it off and said it had been debunked by two gentlemen, and I just wanted to clarify on that to my knowledge, that's still a very wide open case. I don't have any evidence against it other than one woman a few years after the fact. She spread the rumor that this was a hoax. The railroad had bypassed Aurora, and it was a way to get try to draw commercialism to the town, but she was later totally discredited. And in fact, the History Channel went in 15, 20 years ago and did an investigation. They found the crash site, by the way, is on a farm there where my best friend's cousin knew the owner. He took us out there. And they found pieces of that metal just like what y'all had there in Missouri. And also the windmill that thing had crashed into, and it ended up in a water well there, and they had cemented it over. Well, they broke all that loose for this investigation, sent divers down in there, and they found some of those metallic strips like we're talking about. The cemetery where that critter was supposedly buried is a couple of miles down the road there. I've been there many times, and we know right where it is. The Baptist church there conducted a Baptist ceremony for him and buried him there. The marker was a little engraved stone. It got stolen in 1973, and then they put another one back, and then it got swiped. But we know right where the thing was. And, in fact, the preacher up there at the Aurora Baptist, we were in the same school in high school, of all things, and he's the preacher up there now. But I just want to let you know that that case is, there's a lot of evidence behind it, and it's by no means been totally debunked like those guys tried to say.
6: Okay. That's good information, and yeah, that's good information, and it might well be a true story. I'm just passing along that two UFO investigators have looked into it, and they decided that it was not extraterrestrial, but it might be. I mean, they're not the be-all, end-all, authority. Kevin Randles looked into it, and he felt that it was likely a metal-clad balloon that was being test-run by either the Army at Fort Hood or Fort Worth. But who knows? It might have been extraterrestrial, and I appreciate this gentleman calling in with that information.
1: Okay, let's go back to the wild card line, and Will is in New York. You're on Coast to Coast AM. Go ahead.
9: Hi, good evening, gentlemen. Great conversation. I really appreciate this gentleman, this guest, real thorough knowledge of this incident. It really rings true, and I just want to mention that, that the way that you described the photograph, or that, various people say this one photograph of, individuals there, propping up, what might have been the alien. That really rings true to me, because when I think back to all my relatives going back a few generations, like to the 1800s when there were first photographs, whenever they went hunting, like especially I have all these photos of them with deer and elk, and, one was a bear, like anything, especially back before present day, that would be like the impulse would be to, take a picture of whatever it is that you found. And just one other quick comment. When I first, was listening to your conversation tonight, I missed the very beginning, and I actually thought that you sounded a lot like Rush Limbaugh. And I guess that your accent is very authentic to that area of the country. And, although I find your conversation to be much more pleasant than the kind of things that he would have on the radio. But I want to thank you for this topic. Terrific. Thank you.
1: Great. Thank you. Well, can you go ahead?
6: Yeah, I was in college in Southeast Missouri State University and took radio courses. And one of my classmates was a rather burly, gruff-sounding African-American gentleman. He was quite polite and friendly. His name was Ced. We know him today as Cedric the Entertainer, one of my classmates. I remember him. But I'll point out very quickly a little note I have. In my research, I discovered a December 31st, 1949 newspaper article which quotes a reporter named Fletcher Pratt, who attended a science conference, and he was known as a respected military war correspondent. He stood up at this science conference and said, "My sources have told me that sometime in this decade of the 1940s, an alien spaceship crash landed, human little creatures, strange creatures, he called them, at least 3 feet in height were recovered, and that they were killed simply by atmospheric pressure. They couldn't breathe our air and the pressure of our stratosphere and Earth's lithosphere and all of that stuff. It just was too much." And that might, again, be the Cape Girardeau case where there were no visible injuries. General George C. Marshall, who was FDR and Truman's top military aide, supposedly told the scientist in Mexico City in the early 50s, "We've had 3 UFO crashes in America, and in all cases, the aliens died of being unable to breathe our air, and they incinerated from within." So, again, these stories seem to kind of hang together and corroborate each other.
1: Okay, let's go back to the wild card line. And George is in Michigan. George, you're on Coast to Coast AM. Go ahead.
10: Hello, everybody. What I was calling up to ask you, scientists say that the speed of light is 186,000.7 miles per second. That being the case, they said a lot of this light that we see are already burned out, and we're just now getting the light. Wouldn't it be possible that some of these crashes that have occurred are from a different dimension?
6: Yes. I find that possible, okay. And we may start hearing some of that if we get government disclosures, and people are already talking about this, that people from another world might travel on interdimensional portals, wormholes, stargates, etc., a dimensional rift, or they might even come from a higher dimension and not from our physical Milky Way galaxy at all. So we start getting into the ideas like in Star Trek, where the Captain Kirk and Mr. Spock and all went to a different dimension and, you know, an alternate reality and met their counterparts, well, you can get into all kinds of speculation, and it's fun to think about, but who knows what's going to be revealed in the years ahead.
1: Okay. Let's go back to the wild card line in Denver, is in Jackson, Mississippi. You're on Coast to Coast AM. Go ahead, Denver.
11: I want to talk about, I was blessed to read Rod Mudd's book. He was a contactee when he was young in Arkansas in 1953. And through the years, they assist him to write a book. And if everybody would read that book, The Comet of Ten. So, Paul, have you heard about Riley Martin?
6: No, I'm not familiar with that case.
11: Okay, I'm going to tell you a little bit about it. He wrote this book with the assistance of someone that was more millions of years advanced than we are. And when he wrote the book, he sent a copy to NASA, And 6 months go by, and one day they approached him on a helicopter when he's riding a horse. Only thing they want to know is, how does he know that the Chinese had landed on the moon over 200 years before we got there? The aliens told him that. But in other words, the aliens made clear to him that different groups come here on different agendas. They come here to look over the earth like that. And they made it very clear that our government know that they are here and they're present. And, you know, I wish everybody would read that book. It would get them more open-minded. And one more thing I want to comment on. Gerardo Bruno, the great Italian philosopher, this is what he said. As a conscious being is aware of self and this universal intelligence, to the same degree it has possession of its soul. Thus, earth had no monopoly, so but man share. So it's a kind of phenomenal being, you know, known today. You know, we got plenty of intelligent life out there. Comments.
1: Thank you, Denver.
6: I think that could be very accurate, that there are a number of races and they have different agendas. And as I always tell people, I walk down the hall of my apartment building and I meet people who are friendly. Some are secretive and covert, and others who are just downright hostile. Why can't aliens be of different personality types, too, with different agendas or reasons for being here? I think most of them are scientific. They're poking around as if they're taking a field trip for a zoology class and looking us and our wildlife and our environment over, and hopefully helping us avoid destroying our environment, especially through nuclear war. But it's speculation, I'll admit.
1: Or they could just be enthusiasts that are curious. This could be a hobby for them, building a craft aircraft that doesn't quite make it past the atmospheric pressure of Earth. Who knows? So many possibilities. Let's go east of the Rockies. And Brother Don is calling in from Kent, Ohio. You're on Coast to Coast AM. Go ahead.
12: Oh, brothers Ryan and Paul, great program full of, you know, knowledge and facts. Back in 1933, I believe it was June, a little bit west of Milan, Italy, Acorn or a Bell type craft crashed, and it had the standard Nordic types inside, I believe. And it wasn't until about 1944-45 that Pope Pius XII decided to, you know, have this craft transferred to use some, Jesuit priest and Swiss intermediaries to transfer this to the American side. So this has been going on for quite some years. You guys are right on target with this.
1: Okay.
6: Incredibly, Benito Mussolini gave a speech in February 1941, 2 months before the crash, and he's quoted as saying the United States are far more likely to be invaded by the not-so-well-known but warlike inhabitants of the planet Mars, who will come down in space crafts of unimaginable flying fortresses. That's a direct quote. We have to believe Mussolini kind of either was completely mad or he had inside knowledge of what he captured and was having his scientists investigate. And as I mentioned, David Grush corroborates that the Magenta crash near Milan was a very real thing, and it was something that had to be covered up at the time. Maybe they did not want to panic in Italy either. So it's just almost mind-boggling how far this goes back and how much has been covered up and kept from the public, and we're kind of treated like children who can't handle the facts.
1: Well, for the sake of time, I wanted to read this one email because I think it might be important. It said, if numerous stories of UFO crashes are true, then who is responsible for maintaining the secrecy after these secret holders die themselves? So part of this is the question. The other part is, do you have a plea for anyone that may hold a secret that hasn't told anyone?
6: Part of me would like somebody out there who knows and has debris to send it to me, but then I'm afraid I would be descended upon by government agents, so maybe that's not such a great idea. There's a UFO investigator named Preston Dennett, and he has done such marvelous work uncovering so many stories, eyewitness accounts of people, especially around Wright-Patterson Air Force Base, who have seen bodies and seen craft, and they're under guard at times, and they got a glimpse of things they shouldn't have seen, and it lends credence to the idea that not only is the Cape Girardeau crash real, and it probably ended up there at a very advanced metallurgical laboratory they had. It was the perfect place to take things like that to, but it's probably still ongoing, and it's top secret, and whether we ever get all the facts, or even half the facts, I don't know whether to be optimistic or not. It's still not playing out in my lifetime as the way I had hoped, but, you know, I'm still alive and kicking, so... let's see what happens.
1: So you got that going for you. Well, you have the book, The UFO Bombshell Before Roswell, Missouri's 1941 UFO Crash and Cover-Up. If people wanted to find your book or your work, where can they go?
6: Any online bookseller like BarnesandNoble.com or Amazon.com or the publishers, Llewellyn.com. And I try to cram in as much fact and information and give you, the reader, your money's worth and make it, you know, worth your time and money to explore and read and think about this. So I thank you for having me on. It's a great, great subject.
1: I'll tell you what, you gave us some great information. I know there's a lot of people that didn't know about this until tonight, and now they do, and the word will spread. Thank you so much, Paul Blake Smith. We appreciate your time here on Coast to Coast AM. Well, that does it for us. So many people to thank. Dan Galante, Donna Walker, Adam Thompson, Michael Cosio, Gina Silvetti, Tom Danheiser, Sue Trakis, Bill May, Sean Latasseur, Lex Lonehood, my mentor Phil Tower, and the legends George Norrie and Art Bell, who make it all possible because of you. Looking forward to coming back sometime in the future. If you want to email me, Ryan Recker at coasttocoastam.com. Hopefully we get some future shows here soon. But in between shows, just send me an email. I like to get those. Have a great night.

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6: From ABC News. I'm Sherry Preston. More American attacks on Iran overnight, and Iran taking aim at the U.S. Navy's 5th Fleet in Bahrain. Here's ABC's Hannah Pataa.
7: As many as 3 Americans were killed over the weekend after Iran targeted a U.S. base in Jordan. Video online appears to show projectiles and an explosion at that base. President Trump last night commented on the attack.
8: We hit them very hard again tonight, and we did that in honor of the probably three as opposed to 2 great patriots.
7: 2 were confirmed dead, and human remains found could be a 3rd listed as missing.
6: In a separate attack, a U.S. service member was killed and another wounded, detonating an unexploded Iranian attack drone in Iraq. Taylor Fresh Foods now says it is voluntarily recalling all iceberg lettuce it imported from central Mexico amid the cyclosporiasis outbreak that's left hundreds of people sick. ABC's Sony Salzman.
9: What consumers need to know is, especially around iceberg lettuce, first of all, check to make sure it's not part of this ongoing recall. Second of all, wash your greens well in water. Wash your hands before and after you prepare your dinner, prepare your meals. And if you really want that extra layer of security, cook your food to 158 degrees. That is the temperature at which it kills this parasite.
6: The online influencers known as the Tate brothers, Andrew and Tristan, expected in court in Miami today after being arrested.
10: The Tate brothers now face 59 charges in the UK, including multiple counts of rape, multiple counts of alleged assault, as well as human trafficking, and as well of allegedly making indecent images of children and extreme pornography. These are obviously very serious accusations, which the brothers deny.
6: ABC's Patrick Rivol. Spain celebrating after the Spanish soccer team outlasted Argentina at MetLife in the World Cup final. 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
11: Here's the latest from KOA News. I'm Carrie Mack. Argentina falls to Spain in the World Cup final on Sunday afternoon, 1-0. And the rideshare app Lyft says number 38 in Denver was the most visited bar in the U.S. for this World Cup. And the crowd for the final did not disappoint.
12: For a soccer bar, number 38 in Denver put on its finest show. A near 100-degree temperatures couldn't keep these fans away. A pro-Spain crowd for sure, and some of Mexican descent who were born in Mexico, wasn't in this, put on the red and gold too. As one Spain fan told me after the win, this is big. And 2 other women rooting for Spain. When I asked, what about no more soccer come Monday? They said, well, at least American football is around the corner. In Denver, I'm Rob Dawson.
11: And Denver Summit FC pulled back the curtain on its new game day home for the next 2 years. President Jen Millett says the new temporary stadium has features like suites that most modular designs don't have.
13: We're excited that we have a supporter section as well that is representative of what you would see in global soccer, global football. So, you know, I think that for us is a big win.
11: Summit fans also got to see hometown star Lindsey Heaps in a Summit team kit for the first time on Saturday when Denver hosted Portland. To make this celebration even sweeter, Summit ended up beating the Thorns 2-1. And the Aspen Acres fire has now topped 100,000 acres and is 61% contained. Rockies Team 6 Operations Section Chief Ben Wagner says crews made significant progress over the weekend on the fire, which is burning northwest of Rye.
14: We had multiple super scoopers up there dropping water on the fire nearly continuously all day, and that really helped cut down on the spotting potential that was being generated previous to that.
11: Wagner says the fire's steep, rugged terrain has forced crews to rely on helicopters to fly in 55-gallon drums of fuel to support firefighting operations. From the Common Spirit Health KOA News Desk, I'm Carrie Mack on KOA.
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21: An expanding war. Good morning, I'm Gordon Deal, along with Nicole Murray. On this Monday, July 20th, glad you could be with us. Here's what we have for you this hour.
22: More American service members have been killed in the battle with Iran. Meanwhile, it's now been 9 straight days of U.S. strikes.
21: The FDA now says a sample of lettuce that tested positive for cyclospora was a false positive. We'll have an update.
22: A mass shooting in Tucson, Arizona leaves at least 10 people wounded.
21: And the importance of $9.99 as a price point.
23: I feel like I do this. If something's $9.99 or $10.02, for some reason, $9.99 seems so much cheaper, even though actually it's really 3 cents difference, right? So I think maybe it's the three numbers versus four numbers when it's, you know, 10-something, 11-something.
21: Natasha Khan at the Wall Street Journal on how $9.99 became the most compelling price in retail. The U.S. military says it's recovered unidentified remains while searching for an American service member reported missing after an Iranian missile and drone attack in Jordan. U.S. Central Command said 2 U.S. service members were killed and a third was missing following Iran's attack Friday on U.S. partner forces in Jordan. Separately, CENTCOM said a U.S. service member was killed Saturday in northern Iraq during the controlled detonation of unexploded ordnance from a downed Iranian one-way attack drone. Reaction from President Trump.
8: Great people, those great patriots are out there fighting that Iran cannot have a nuclear weapon.
21: 17 U.S. service members have now died in the war with Iran. Virginia Democratic Senator Mark Warner on ABC's This Week.
0: This war of choice has been a disaster. It has been a disaster militarily. It has been a disaster in terms of how we're viewed around the world. It has been a disaster to our friends and the allies who question whether we will keep our promises.
21: Meanwhile, American forces hit Iran for a ninth consecutive day today, as concerns grew over shipping through the Strait of Hormuz after Iran said two oil tankers had exploded and been immobilized. The Food and Drug Administration now says a sample of lettuce from Taylor Farms that had tested positive for cyclospora was a false positive. In a statement, the FDA said that as of yesterday, it had not found any confirmed positive results. We get more from this morning's Mike Gavin.
1: Taylor Farms said yesterday in a statement after the false positive was announced that it's committed to working with public health authorities as the ongoing investigation continues. The company previously said it was voluntarily removing iceberg lettuce sourced from central Mexico after the lettuce had been linked to one of the largest outbreaks of cyclosporiasis in the U.S. recently. 4 days ago, the CDC identified lettuce supplied to select Taco Bell restaurants as a source of the multi-state outbreak, more than a month after cases first began to appear.
21: Gordon. Thank you, Mike. Public health experts say cyclosporiasis is a food and waterborne illness caused by the cyclospora parasite, which causes long-lasting, watery, and sometimes explosive diarrhea. Authorities in southern Arizona say at least 10 people have been wounded in a mass shooting in a busy commercial district near downtown Tucson. Police say after the suspect ignored repeated commands, a uniformed officer fired his weapon, striking the fleeing suspect. The alleged gunman was given first aid and transported to a local hospital with life-threatening wounds. It happened around 2 a.m. yesterday. 9 other people were wounded, apparently before police arrived on the scene, many of them with gunshots to their extremities. All the victims were adults. Tucson Police Spokesman Frank Magos.
2: Tucson Fire Department personnel responded, assisted in rendering medical aid, and transported all of those victims to an area hospital. Right now, the investigation is continuing. It is a rather large crime scene, as you can imagine.
21: TV station KGUN says the shooting grew out of a confrontation between two groups of people known to each other, and bystanders were struck by gunfire. The Gun Violence Archive, by the way, says it's the 257th mass shooting so far in the U.S. this year. If you've missed anything from today's show, be sure to stream or download the podcast. 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
9: Thanks for spending time with us. Welcome into Monday. Wrestling with massive amounts of data will define modern warfare as much as battling the enemy. John Seward, defense and national security correspondent at the Washington Times, says inside the defense industry, companies are locked in a highly competitive race to build cutting-edge tools designed to bring secure, artificial intelligence-powered decision aids and communications to combat. John, what have you found?
10: Effectively, you know, we've seen all of these really interesting new tools, all the autonomous vehicles, the drones, all this sort of stuff coming out. And all of that information has to go somewhere. And what the military has been trying to figure out is how to make all that information a lot more useful. And what we're seeing is basically companies start to build like a data center in a box that they can take to the front line, feed all of that information in, and then use a lot of artificial intelligence to help the military do their job, conduct war fighting.
9: Jeez, that could like an example would be what? How could this work?
10: Yeah, so one of the most fascinating things I saw when reporting for this story was I actually saw a demonstration of one chat window with a drone that was being simulated, and the guy kind of showed me. He said, "Look, so here's a target. In the chat window, it sort of told him, hey, this target might be an enemy. What's going on?" And he said, "All I'm going to do is say, I want you to take a closer look." And basically what happened was an AI agent then built out a new flight path for that drone. The drone automatically redirected itself on that flight path and started taking a look and trying to figure out if this target was a bad guy, right? So you start to break this down. I mean, the folks that I talked to, specifically in this case, Anduril, they have their platform Menace, which is one of these data centers in a box. They talked about using that for mission plans for the F-35. So when you start to put these buildings

0: But there's a limit to that. We have, you know, it's a big conversation around the country right now, just how much we want to invest in these data centers and how much energy they take up. While I was talking to some of the folks for this story, one of them said, you know, what we're worried about down the road is having to basically have a small nuclear reactor powering a mobile data center. That seems like a long ways off.
1: Jeez.
0: But both of those are things that the military is actually investing in right now and that defense companies are trying to figure out. The ones that I looked at specifically, they were still using like your standard military generator to generate the power.
1: Okay. Yeah.
0: But a gentleman I talked to from DARPA, he actually said, you know, on the other end of this, the military is looking at trying to make these things more efficient. So they're kind of playing both sides of the coin, right? They're trying to make sure that the processing power, these mobile data centers are available to use all these cool new toys that they're developing for warfare. But on the other end of it, they're trying to make sure that these AI programs are much more efficient so that we're not actually having to use as much computing power, as much energy to get the job done. So like I said, kind of playing both sides of the coin to get it done and not quite sure where it's going to shuffle out at this point. But either way it goes, they're starting to show that you can actually use a lot of artificial intelligence to conduct war, which is just a massive leap in the past 2 years.
1: Thanks, John. John Seward, defense and national security correspondent at the Washington Times. 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
2: And now, the three big things you need to know. Number one.
3: The U.S. military announced it has recovered unidentified human remains while searching for an American service member reported missing after an Iranian missile and drone attack in Jordan on Friday that killed two other Americans. President Trump speaking with reporters at Joint Base Andrews.
4: Iran has been very, very badly damaged. They've lost everything almost militarily. They've got very little left. They've got some missiles. They've got some drones. They've got some manufacturing ability, not much.
3: Officials said an examination of the remains is underway. Separately, another U.S. service member was killed in Iraq on Saturday.
2: Number two.
3: The FDA says a sample of lettuce from Taylor Farms that had tested positive for cyclospora was a false positive. The company added that the agency has since apologized. Taylor Farms on Friday said it was voluntarily removing iceberg lettuce sourced from Mexico after the product had been linked to a cyclosporiasis outbreak.
2: Number three.
3: Influencer brothers Andrew and Tristan Tate have been arrested by federal officers in Miami after British authorities issued 38 new charges against the brothers, including rape and human trafficking. Karina Thomas is with the Bedfordshire Police.
5: The charges relate to seven victims spanning a period from 2010 to 2017.
3: Britain is seeking to extradite the brothers to face prosecution for both the new and pre-existing charges. Boston police are investigating the discovery of a dead body that was found at a property owned by the husband of Congresswoman Ayanna Pressley of Massachusetts. President Trump says the Qatari-donated jet that serves as an Air Force One plane will soon be sent away for upgrades, following questions about the plane's security features.
4: So they're going to be sending it and they'll have it be maxed out. It'll take about a month.
3: Trump started flying aboard the jumbo jet on July 1st after accepting the plane as a gift last year. Spain is back on top of the soccer universe for a second time.
6: Poro chance to cross, hooks it in, Williams badly knocks it.

0: The call on Fox as Ferran Torres scores the game-winning goal in extra time against Argentina in the World Cup finals. The final score, 1-0. It's Spain's first World Cup victory since 2010.
1: All right, best team won the tournament. Thank you, Nicole. 23 minutes now after the hour.
2: The board recommends approving.
3: Regarding that seat on the committee, we're promoting
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1: Thanks for being with us. A new survey of investors by Allianz has found that despite sky-high market valuations, Americans are decidedly leery about putting their money into the stock market right now. Why the hesitancy? Here's Martha White, reporter at Money.com. Martha, what are you hearing?
17: I talked to a lot of financial planners about this, and one thing that came through pretty consistently is that people feel that the economy is in a very uncertain place right now. The stock market might be notching record highs, but they look at their own household budgets and they see things going in the wrong direction. Their pay hasn't gone up, their bills have, and that feeds into their sentiment about investing.
1: So this is mom and pop investors, or this is also folks with, say, a 401k?
17: All of the above. It's retail investors as well as retirement savers.
1: And I guess, I mean, this is not the first time we've seen this, right? This was, what, similar sentiment 4 years ago when inflation was a big concern?
17: Yes, 4 years ago and going way back to the Great Recession. And there have been pockets since then where the stock market has been on an upswing, but people are very leery of it. And that's one of the main reasons why financial professionals advise people against trying to time the market, because if you're going to try and pull out of the market, you have to know when to pull out and when to get back in. And it's too scary for people to contemplate going back into the market when prices are at a trough.
1: We're speaking with Martha White, reporter at Money.com. The story is called Stocks Are at All-Time Highs, So Why Are Americans Afraid to Invest? And as you point out in the story, the economy is expanding right now. So what do advisors say about folks who are leery about putting money in the market?
17: The typical advice is to stay the course. People should continue investing. People who have automatic payroll deductions that go into their 401ks should continue doing that. And really, the best thing, if you're not close to retirement, just don't look at it. Just let the money keep going in and don't think about it. You're not going to need that money for 10 years, 20 years. Don't think about it now.
1: Yeah. Is it natural to have that feeling of, well, things can't go up forever?
17: It is. Again, as I said, people are looking at the numbers in their own household budgets. They're seeing that their paychecks haven't gone up. They're seeing that their bills, gas prices have come down a tick, but they're still quite a bit higher than they were a year ago. Grocery prices are still up. Costs for subscriptions and just everyday expenses keep going up. And for people who are struggling to make ends meet, that matters more than some number on a ticker.
1: Generally speaking, do Americans fear recession? Do we have polling on that or anticipate one?
17: I've seen some polls that do suggest people think a recession might be coming. That doesn't necessarily mean that it is. Most of us, even financial professionals, tend to do a lousy job of predicting.
1: Thanks, Martha. Martha White, reporter at Money.com. 30 minutes now after the hour on This Morning, America's First News.

0: Here's the latest from KOA. 17 U.S. service members killed in the Middle East since the start of the war with Iran. Among the casualties, two Americans killed by an Iranian airstrike in Jordan.
1: CENTCOM announcing that human remains were found at the site where two service members were killed in that Iranian attack on that base in Jordan. The remains could be those of a missing third service member. CENTCOM also announcing that an additional service member was killed in Iraq during a controlled detonation of a downed Iranian one-way attack drone.
0: ABC's Allison Kosick. A pinpoint weather alert day continues alongside a heat advisory into Monday evening. There is good news. Fox 31's Liz McGiffin says several rounds of rain over the weekend have limited our concerns over fire danger.
2: As far as air quality alerts go, we've been able to expire, at least for now, those air quality alerts linked to active wildfire smoke. Instead, it's more of an ozone action day that's still going to be out there from the Denver area toward Fort Collins.
0: High temperatures could hit 100 degrees. From the Common Spirit Health KOA News Desk, I'm Carrie Mack on KOA.
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1: Thanks for spending time with us. Welcome into Monday, July 20th. Gordon Deal with Nicole Murray. Some of our top stories and headlines. U.S. military recovers unidentified remains in Jordan that could belong to an American service member after a deadly attack by Iran. The FDA now says a sample of lettuce that tested positive for cyclospora was a false positive. 10 people wounded at a mass shooting in Tucson, Arizona. Vice President J.D. Vance and his wife announced the birth of their fourth child, a boy named Alec. Labor Party leader Andy Durham is the seventh British prime minister in 10 years now. Spain won the World Cup. And the deformed raccoon, that's gone viral in Seattle. That story in about 20 minutes. 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Companies are redesigning packaging and slashing marketing budgets to maintain the psychologically important threshold of $9.99. More on the psychology of pricing from Natasha Khan, business reporter at the Wall Street Journal. Natasha, what's up here?
2: One of the things is traditionally $9.99 has always been one of these psychologically important thresholds for consumers. So that's sort of long been a number that consumer companies or retailers really try to keep prices at $9.99. Other numbers that have been important is like $4.99 or $19.99, $14.99, right? One of the things, though, that we were hearing recently was that to keep that number, prices under that price threshold has become more difficult, and there's been more trade-offs that companies have had to contend with.
1: Yeah, it's like it's not been indexed for inflation or something, I guess, right? What's happening?
2: Right. I mean, I think, you know, from shipping costs to ingredient costs to packaging costs, things like that, that's really been, you know, I think companies have had to get a bit more creative in order to keep prices at a level in which consumers, I mean, as we've seen, inflation has been still a persistent issue for consumers. So for companies that really aim to be under that price point, they've really had to come up with a lot of different ways to manage cost and price.
1: And we as consumers do what? I think you said we sort of create buckets in our mind of like what items should be $9.99 or less.
2: Right. And that's really interesting. So I think, I mean, I feel like I do this. If something's $9.99 or $10.02, for some reason, $9.99 seems so much cheaper, even though actually it's really 3 cents difference, right? So I think maybe it's the three numbers versus four numbers when it's, you know, 10 something, 11 something. It really feels that even though it's a penny of difference, it kind of shifts it into what value that is in a consumer's mind.
1: Yeah. And it's not necessarily that it's just three digits, right? The 999 versus a 1099, because you said sometimes like 1999 is important versus 20.
2: Right. And I think exactly. So I think there's like buckets where, you know, one of the companies we spoke to in the story is a skincare company, and they really have been in touch with their customers since starting the company. And they had heard that basically $20 really was their price ceiling for many of those products. So all along when this company had been growing, they had used a sub $20 to be their sort of guiding price point, if that makes sense. Of course, there's products that are way under that price or such, but, you know, and what we were hearing is that even if it goes to, let's say, a few pennies more, then it kind of goes to another category in consumers' minds.
1: Yeah.
2: So that's quite interesting.
1: We're speaking with Natasha Khan, business reporter at the Wall Street Journal. The story is called How $9.99 Became the Most Compelling Price in Retail. Some of the big names that are doing stuff in this space are who?
2: Hasbro, for example, the toy maker, one of the things they've been doing is, for example, making adjustments to their packaging. So, for one of their new Monopoly editions, I think it's a World Cup edition of Monopoly Deal, you know, the case that it comes in is the package. You know, it doesn't have a separate box or something like that. Or they're having a plastic sleeve instead of another separate package. You know, we've heard from Twisted Teas, which is a, you know, Boston Beer makes them. They have like a 4-pack that's under $10, that rather than a 6-pack that's a little bit over $10. So, Michael's, a craft store chain, they're really trying to increase their selection of under $10 items by 10% by the end of the year. So a lot of retailers and consumer companies are making changes or considering this when they're planning and developing their products.
1: What does Amazon do here?
2: Well, one of the things for certain categories for Amazon, and in our story, we talk a bit about the personal care and baby care sector. Amazon actually takes a lower referral fee for items under $10. So from our reporting, it was about 8% referral fee for items in those categories under $10. But if it's over $10, then the fee is 15%.
1: Thanks, Natasha. Natasha Khan, business reporter at The Wall Street Journal. Hey, if you've missed anything from today's show, there's an easy way to catch up. All you have to do is tell Alexa, Siri, or Google to play This Morning with Gordon Deal. 20 minutes now in front of the hour. Coming up next, the performer who may have sunk Argentina in the World Cup.
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1: Thanks for spending time with us. Welcome into Monday. It's time now for the mic drop with this morning's Mike Gavin.
8: Good morning. Well, we have a few World Cup notes to talk about as the tournament wraps up. Let's start with some cold, hard numbers. Through the first 90 minutes of play in yesterday's final, Argentina failed to register a shot on target. And according to ESPN, since 1966, this has only happened three times in a World Cup final, in 1990, 2014, and again this year. All three times, the team that was blanked was Argentina. But that's not the only humiliating stat that's been making the rounds. This one is reserved for the stadium's two permanent residents, the New York Giants and New York Jets. It was pointed out by several on social media that Spain now has as many playoff wins at New Jersey's MetLife Stadium as the Giants and Jets combined since the facility opened back in 2010.
1: Oh, man.
8: That's a little bit of a technicality. I mean, yes. As you know, the Giants won a Super Bowl since then.
1: Correct.
8: But they won those games. I guess on the road, except for one, they won the games on the road.
1: Yeah.
8: They only won one game at home. They have played other playoff games, but they've been on the road. So, you know, it's a bit of a technicality. As far as the Jets go, though, that's just, you know, that's just pure shade.
1: Disaster. It's total disaster.
8: Yes.
1: The other thing is, listen, Argentina has at least been to World Cup finals.
8: Yes.
1: And it might not be registering a shot here and there, but they get there and have a chance to win.
8: You have to get there to not register shot. So they're there quite a bit.
1: That's right.
8: That's for sure. And here's another number to throw at you, $1.5 million. That's how much Drake bet on Argentina to win yesterday's World Cup final. As you can imagine, that made everyone supporting Messi's club nervous when it happened, since Drake has become known almost as much for his sports betting curse as his music. Now, it seemed for a time that the curse of Drake was overblown, since according to websites that track such things, and there are a couple, he was firmly in the black with his betting until recently. This $1.5 million loss reportedly puts him more than $3 million in the hole since 2022. That coincidentally was the year that Drake bet that Argentina would win the World Cup in regulation time. Unfortunately for him, they needed extra time to beat France that year, which counted for Drake as a loss. Mm.
1: You probably did the story at the time.
8: Oh, probably. Yeah. We've been doing a lot of these Drake betting stories. And we even did the story where, like, it seemed like the whole thing was very overblown. Like, I think he had lost more bets than he had won, but as far as money's concerned, he was in the black.
1: He was on top. Yeah.
8: Right. But I guess he's made a few high profile misses recently that have really kind of sunk him. Like, just in the last year or so, he's really been sunk. But I also saw too that I believe he made something in the along the lines of $74 million last year. No, $78 million last year. So none of this means anything to him at all.
1: Still, that's just it's a staggering amount of money just to bet.
8: Yeah,
1: I can't even relate.
8: Yeah, just to feel something, Gordon. Just to feel something while you're watching the games, I guess.
1: I want to know, Mike, by the way, since you're good at these stories, in the third place World Cup game on Saturday, England beat France 6-4.
8: Yeah.
1: I want to know who had like the over of 9 goals or something like that. Who said it was going to be a 10 goal performance by those two teams?
8: Yeah,
1: who cashed in on that one? Man,
8: they're feeling good today. That one person.
1: Yeah.
8: Literally one person.
1: Probably.
8: Who else on earth would bet that much on a third place game, right?
1: Man, 13 minutes now in front of the hour.
9: Man, I love this place. I've been surfing here since I was a kid. Now, seeing my grandson out on the water, it means everything to me. Watching him and taking in the blue waves, the sea breeze, the blurry horizon.
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1: Linked to a faster decline in memory and thinking skills. Research published by the American Academy of Neurology found an association between sweetener consumption and cognitive decline. 8 minutes now in front of the hour on this morning. Once again, here's Nicole Murray.
0: And now, the three big things you need to know. Number one.
17: U.S. forces have hit Iran for a ninth consecutive day this morning as concerns grow over shipping through the Strait of Hormuz after Tehran said two oil tankers had exploded and been immobilized. President Trump reacts.
18: We control the strait. They don't control anything. So we'll see what happens, but we hit them very hard again tonight.
17: Central Command reports that two U.S. service members were killed in Jordan and one was killed in Iraq over the weekend, bringing the death toll among U.S. service members in the war with Iran to 17.
0: Number two.
17: 10 people, including a suspect, have been wounded in a mass shooting that erupted near Tucson, Arizona. Officer Frank Magos.
19: There's a number of victims who were struck by gunfire. As I understand, many of them were struck in extremities. However, additional responding officers were able to immediately render aid to them using individual first aid kits.
17: All of the victims were adults and no police officers were injured.
0: Number three.
17: City health officials say an outbreak of Legionnaires' disease on the Upper East Side of Manhattan has claimed a second and third victim. The first death in the outbreak was announced on Friday. As of yesterday, 74 cases of Legionnaires' disease have been reported and 8 people are being hospitalized. Health officials say at least 930 people have died in Congo's Ebola outbreak. As of Saturday, roughly 2,300 cases have been confirmed. AAA data says that the national average price for regular gasoline hit $4 per gallon again today as the renewed conflict with Iran and Ukraine-Russia attacks rattle energy markets. It's the first time that the national average has been at $4 or higher since June 17th. Vice President J.D. Vance and his wife, Usha, have welcomed their fourth child, Alec Neil Vance. The couple, who have been married since 2014, also have three other children.
20: I could take the throne.
21: They're not giving up power to you or Odysseus. Do you think life goes back to the way it was?
17: Christopher Nolan's The Odyssey raked in $124.5 million in domestic ticket sales during its opening weekend. The Universal film tallied just over $264 million globally, making it Nolan's best opening weekend performance ever.
1: Yeah. Is that on your list?
17: It's not one of my favorites, not my go-to. What about you?
1: 3 hours?
17: Gonna
1: have to pass on that one.
17: I don't know if I can stay quiet for 3 hours.
1: I'm gonna watch it over a period of 6 days, maybe. Break it up into chunks.
17: Oh, that might be somewhere. The way to do it. There you go.
1: 6 minutes now in front of the hour.
22: The board recommends approving.
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1: Thanks for being with us. A strange-looking raccoon in Seattle has gone viral due to his apparent shortened spine, giving him an unusual appearance. A woman captured the non-traditional trash panda on video emerging from beneath a car. She named it Jimothy. The Seattle Times says smaller than a house cat and usually round, the furry creature loped on long legs across a patch of grass and up a nearby staircase before climbing over a fence and out of sight. It actually looks like he has no neck. Marcy Logsdon with the Washington State University Veterinary Teaching Hospital says Jimothy's abnormally shortened neck is likely caused by a congenital deformity of the spine. The videos collected millions of views and thousands of comments. Some compare Jimothy to mythical creatures like cryptids and chupacabras. One recognized Jimothy as an oddly shaped raccoon their security cameras had captured last month crawling on their patio. By the way, a person dressed as Jimothy even won the Salmon Run, which happens, I think, nightly at the Seattle Mariners game. It happened yesterday. That'll do it for this hour. For Nicole Murray and Mike Gavin, I'm Gordon Deal. Thanks for listening to This Morning, America's First News.

0: I'm Jake Brennan, and on the Disgraceland podcast, I explore the wild lives of rock stars and unbelievable true crime stories from music history. 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
5: From ABC News, I'm Sherry Preston. Gas prices jumping back up to an average of $4 a gallon as the U.S. and Iran launch more attacks at one another. AAA says the average price a year ago was $3.14 a gallon. Fighter jets stationed in the U.K. and Germany now being sent to the Middle East. Here's ABC's Allison Cossack.
6: The U.S. military now singling out the Revolutionary Guard, which the U.S. says is responsible for targeting American troops. Iran striking back on U.S. bases in Kuwait, Jordan, and Bahrain. Video circulating online appearing to show projectiles raining down on a U.S. base in Jordan.
5: CENTCOM announcing the death of a third American service member, two confirmed dead already, and one other is presumed to have been killed. A new twist in the lettuce recall over the cyclosporiasis outbreak.
7: The FDA now says the one sample of Taylor Farms lettuce that had tested positive for the parasite was a false positive, but the recall is still on. Taylor Farms is pulling dozens of products sourced from central Mexico and distributed across 27 states, including bagged lettuce sold at Walmart under the Market Side brand. Health officials have already linked more than 1,600 illnesses to shredded iceberg lettuce served at Taco Bell locations in 5 states.
5: ABC's Hannah Batah. Social media influencers Andrew and Tristan Tate expected in a Miami courtroom today. The brothers facing new rape and sex trafficking charges in the UK. Former Greater Manchester Mayor Andy Burnham taking the final steps today to succeed Keir Starmer to become Britain's 7th prime minister in a decade. Most of the game, the score was blank, but in extra time, Spain scored just once to win the World Cup over Argentina. This fan at the final in East Rutherford, New Jersey.
8: I took a flight just to be here for the match, and I know it was worth it, and I know they would win. Viva España!
5: Final score, 1-0. 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
9: Here's the latest from KOA News. I'm Carrie Mack. Dry and warm conditions across the state are causing more fires to break out. One is burning southwest of Kremling at just over 100 acres, called the Hartman Hill Fire. A pre-evacuation warning has been issued for areas in Eagle County for Sheephorn Creek Road and Cottonwood Creek Road. Grand County Sheriff's officials confirming a mandatory evacuation order is in place for milepost 9 to 16 on Trough Road due to wildfire conditions. Locals are being urged to leave without delay. And fire crews were working to contain an active wildland fire in Moffitt County on Sunday. The Big Gulch Fire, located northwest of Moffitt County Road 106 and County Road 3, burning across 500 acres per the National Interagency Fire Center. The County Sheriff's Office urging people to avoid the area and any unnecessary travel. Anyone stopping to watch the fire or driving into the area is actually creating additional hazards. And a small brush fire quickly extinguished near Denver's Riverside Cemetery on Sunday afternoon. South Adams Fire, Maria Carbajal, says they're getting calls reporting fires daily.
10: Several times a day, whether it's a dumpster fire or it's a grass fire, this is kind of the normal for us.
9: The cause of the fire is still under investigation and no structures were damaged. Fox 31 Pinpoint Weather Alert Day and heat advisories in effect until Monday evening.
11: Starting off with a whole lot of sunshine. It's a familiar pattern that we've been in for the last few days. Heat of the afternoon, so by about 2 to 3 p.m. up in the high country, we'll give us a few showers, couple of thunderstorms in the mix as well. Sunsets, we restart this pattern for your Tuesday.
9: Fox 31's Liz McGiffin says temperatures could reach 100 degrees on Monday afternoon in the Denver metro. And the Rockies lose to the Reds 9-6 yesterday afternoon. Rockies take on the Nationals today at 6:40 in Denver. Pre-game coverage starts at 6 o'clock right here on KOA. That's the latest from the Common Spirit Health KOA News Desk. I'm Carrie Mack on KOA.
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24: Tensions escalate. Good morning, I'm Gordon Deal, along with Nicole Murray. On this Monday, July 20th, glad you could be with us. Here's what's up this hour.
25: More American service members have been killed in the conflict with Iran after attacks over the weekend in Jordan and Iraq.
24: A mass shooting in Tucson, Arizona leaves at least 10 people wounded, including the alleged gunman.
25: A reversal by the FDA, which now says a sample of lettuce that tested positive for cyclospora was a false positive.
24: And potential homebuyers being held back by a knowledge gap, not just the economy.
26: You know, it's not a bad thing. It's just that they need to just learn. They just need to educate themselves because it's a complicated process. And so they said almost 60% of Americans said that they don't fully understand the steps involved in buying a home.
24: Medora Lee at USA Today on many prospective homebuyers lacking essential knowledge about things like the buying process and credit scores. The U.S. military says it's recovered unidentified human remains while searching for an American service member reported missing after an Iranian missile and drone attack in Jordan. U.S. Central Command said two U.S. service members were killed and a third was missing following Iran's attack Friday on U.S. partner forces in Jordan. Separately, CENTCOM said a U.S. service member was killed Saturday in northern Iraq during the controlled detonation of unexploded ordnance from a downed Iranian one-way attack drone. Meanwhile, American forces hit Iran for a ninth consecutive day today as concerns grew over shipping through the Strait of Hormuz after Iran said two oil tankers had exploded and been immobilized. President Trump at Joint Base Andrews.
27: Iran has been very, very badly damaged. They've lost everything almost militarily. They've got very little left. They've got some missiles. They've got some drones. They've got some manufacturing ability, not much.
24: Secretary of State Marco Rubio said the U.S. would continue to target Iran while it attacked global commercial shipping. The Food and Drug Administration now says a sample of lettuce from Taylor Farms that had tested positive for cyclospora was a false positive. In a statement, the FDA said that as of yesterday, it had not found any confirmed positive results. We get more from this morning's Mike Gavin.
0: Taylor Farm said yesterday in a statement after the false positive was announced that it's committed to working with public health authorities as the ongoing investigation continues. The company previously said it was voluntarily removing iceberg lettuce sourced from central Mexico after the lettuce had been linked to one of the largest outbreaks of cyclosporiasis in the U.S. recently. 4 days ago, the CDC identified lettuce supplied to select Taco Bell restaurants as a source of the multi-state outbreak, more than a month after cases first began to appear.
24: Gordon. Thanks, Mike. Outbreaks of cyclosporiasis typically occur in late spring and summer and have historically been linked to bagged salads, cilantro, basil, raspberries, snow peas, and green onions. Authorities in southern Arizona say at least 10 people have been wounded in a mass shooting in a busy commercial district near downtown Tucson. Police say after the suspect ignored repeated commands, a uniformed officer fired his weapon, striking the fleeing suspect. The gunman was given first aid and transported to a local hospital with life-threatening wounds. It happened around 2 a.m. yesterday. 9 other people were wounded apparently before police arrived on the scene, and they were taken to hospitals in critical condition. Tucson police spokesman Frank Magos says all victims were adults.
1: There's a number of victims who were struck by gunfire. As I understand, many of them were struck in extremities. However, additional responding officers were able to immediately render aid to them using individual first aid kits.
24: TV station KGUN says the shooting grew out of a confrontation between two groups of people known to each other, and bystanders were struck by gunfire. Hey, make sure to check out a podcast of today's show, full of stories you won't hear this hour. On today's podcast, how the U.S. military is using data for warfighting, and can Argentina blame Drake for its World Cup defeat? 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
9: Thanks for spending time with us. Three American drone boats attacked an Iranian submarine and ship facility last week, marking the first combat use of sea drones by U.S. forces. More from Shelby Holliday, national security correspondent at the Wall Street Journal. Shelby, what have we seen?
10: Yeah, we saw something very interesting happen, and that was the use of unmanned boats. They're called USVs, unmanned surface vessels, to attack an Iranian port. The U.S. sent these boats in quietly. They were loaded with explosives. And then when they entered the Iranian port, they blew up a submarine and a ship facility. And this was the first time the U.S. has ever used this kind of weapon in combat. Ukraine has used it a lot. We've seen it used, you know, in other parts of the world. But for the U.S. and for the Navy particularly, this was a really significant first.
9: Wow. So take us around these boats. Like, how big are they? Are they super fast? What do they carry?
10: So these particular boats look like little speedboats. They're about 24 feet long, and they're designed to be open architecture, sort of plug and play, whatever mission you want to use them for. So you could load them with surveillance tools, for example. In this case, they were obviously loaded with explosives. They call them kinetics, and they're autonomous vessels, but they're also remote controlled. So we don't know for sure, but I imagine in this scenario, they were guided by someone somewhere else in the world, operated into this little port, and then they exploded when they hit the targets. There are different kinds of USVs. There are some that can go sort of float along the water like a platform. Some can submerge and act as a submarine. But the boats the U.S. is using currently look like little speedboats.
9: Jeez. And what's the range? How far can they go?
10: These can travel about 1,000 miles, and they can carry payloads of up to 1,000 pounds. Yeah, so it's pretty far. And when you're thinking about the Persian Gulf, the distances aren't that great. The countries are very close to each other, and getting a boat into an Iranian port is not that big of a task for a boat that can travel 1,000 miles.
9: Yeah. Geez, we're speaking with Shelby Holliday, national security correspondent at the Wall Street Journal. The story is called America's Latest Weapon Against Iran, Sea Drones. These things do have limitations, though, as you guys said in the story. Explain that.
10: Unmanned surface vessels, in general, have been around for years, but they've continued to be worked on.

0: commander of CENTCOM, started an unmanned drone and AI task force in 2021. And so they've been testing and experimenting with these kinds of systems and these kinds of boats for years. And now we're seeing them actually employed in combat in a way that was only imagined just 5 years ago. And I actually went out to Bahrain, I think it was 2023, just to see how these platforms were being used, to see what kind of boats they were testing and what they were trying to do with them. And just a few years ago, they were not using kinetics. Those are the explosives, the bombs. They were just testing them for surveillance and trying to expand their eyes and ears out on the Persian Gulf, if you will. And it's amazing. Fast forward to today, here we are in combat, and they are being put to use in combat for the very first time for the U.S.
1: Jeez. Finish up on this. Just talk about this company. I think they're based in Texas. Is it Saronic Corsair that makes them?
0: Yeah, so Saronic is the company. The boat is called a Corsair.
1: Okay.
0: And Saronic makes a couple other unmanned surface vessels. But this is the one that has been tested and used quite broadly by the Navy. And they're based in Austin, Texas, and one of the founders was a Navy SEAL. And so their sort of origin story is that they started this company to help the U.S. build up its shipbuilding capacity and plug holes where the U.S. is not building as many ships as it used to. And it's pales in comparison to China when you look at shipbuilding. And so companies like this are trying to fill the gaps and sort of create the future fleet for the U.S. Navy.
1: Thanks, Shelby. Shelby Holliday, national security correspondent at the Wall Street Journal. 20 minutes now after the hour on This Morning, America's First News. Here's Nicole Murray.
2: And now, the three big things you need to know. Number one.
3: U.S. military announced it has recovered unidentified human remains while searching for an American service member reported missing after an Iranian missile and drone attack in Jordan on Friday that killed two other Americans. Virginia Senator Mark Warner on ABC.
4: This war of choice has been a disaster. It has been a disaster militarily. It has been a disaster in terms of how we're viewed around the world. It has been a disaster to our friends and the allies who question whether we will keep our promises.
3: Officials said an examination of the remains is underway. Separately, another U.S. service member was killed in Iraq on Saturday.
2: Number two.
3: The FDA says a sample of lettuce from Taylor Farms that had tested positive for cyclospora was a false positive. The company added that the agency has since apologized. Taylor Farms on Friday said it was voluntarily removing iceberg lettuce sourced from Mexico after the product had been linked to a cyclosporiasis outbreak.
2: Number three.
3: Influencer brothers Andrew and Tristan Tate have been arrested by federal officers in Miami after British authorities issued new charges against the brothers, including rape and human trafficking. Karina Thomas is with the Bedfordshire Police.
5: 38 new charges in total have now been authorized against Andrew and Tristan Tate, bringing the total number of charges faced to 59.
3: Britain is seeking to extradite the brothers to face prosecution. Russia has attacked Kyiv and other Ukrainian cities with ballistic missiles, drones, and guided bombs, killing at least six people and wounding dozens of others. Officials say Russia launched 41 missiles and 125 drones across Ukraine last night. Spain is back on top of the soccer universe for a second time.
6: Poro chance to cross, hooks it in. Williams battling, knocks it down.
3: Call on Fox as Ferran Torres scores the game-winning goal in extra time against Argentina in the World Cup finals. The final score, 1-0. It is Spain's first World Cup victory since 2010. And as it turns out, an avocado a day keeps the doctor away. New data says that eating just one avocado daily improves sleep and digestion. The food also reduces the risk of heart disease in adults with obesity.
1: So if an apple a day also keeps the doctor away, and you have an apple and an avocado,
3: it's like double protection.
1: It should be good, right?
3: Yeah, but I feel like you can mix avocado with more than you can with an apple. Like, it's easier to incorporate avocado,
1: okay,
3: no?
1: Okay, fine. So what does that do to the bourbon, like, in the evening that I have?
3: They cancel
1: each other out? That's my concern.
3: Yeah, sure, why not? Let's go with that.
1: 22 minutes now after the hour.

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9: Thanks for being with us. Millions of Americans may feel as if rising home prices prevent them from affording a home. But what if they just don't know how to buy a home? Here's Medora Lee, personal finance reporter at USA Today. Medora, what have you found?
10: Yeah, this is such an interesting one because, and I got a lot of comments about it, because a lot of people feel like just that they're hostages to the economy. They can't buy a house because of the economy. But maybe it's not just the home prices, and maybe it's not just the mortgage. It's actually that, surprisingly, a lot of people just don't know how to buy a home. I hate to say that. But you know, it's not a bad thing. It's just that they need to just learn. They just need to educate themselves because it's a complicated process. And so they said, so almost 60% of Americans said that they don't fully understand the steps involved in buying a home. And among first-time home buyers, that rises to 64%. That's a lot of people who are trying to buy homes who don't know how to buy homes. So And then even among those people who are planning to buy a home, half of them said they didn't completely understand the process, even though they're sort of, you know, in the middle of it, looking to buy a home already. And so, you know, this is a big issue. And if they could just learn all the steps and all the factors that go into buying a home, they may be able to actually afford a home.
9: Oh, wow.
10: Is that nuts?
9: I know. Where do we lack the most knowledge?
10: So one of the first things that they know that people have to understand is a credit score. I know that everybody kind of talks about their credit score, but when FICO did this survey, they said that Americans know what kind of generally what a credit score is to build wealth and borrow. But a quarter of them didn't even know what their credit score was. So how are you? So you know what that it's important, and you want to buy a home, but you don't even know what your credit score is. That's probably not a good thing, because the credit score is important because it really helps determine how much money you can be approved for, what the terms on the loan, including the interest rate, will be. And so a higher credit score will often get you a better rate and make your payments lower.
9: We're speaking with Medora Lee, personal finance reporter at USA Today. The story is called A Knowledge Gap, Not Just the Economy, is Holding Back Home Buyers. So expand on that. How is it that folks can begin to improve their credit scores or their credit histories?
10: Right. So the first thing to do is a lot of people who are looking to buy homes are probably renting, and especially first-time buyers. So there are a lot of little things. Like half of renters in this survey didn't even know that paying rent on time could help them build their credit score. And more than a quarter said they, they admitted that if they understood that maybe they would feel more prepared to purchase a home. So a lot of them didn't even ask their landlords if they were getting credit for paying their rent on time. So that in itself is a big deal, because probably most people do that, right? Pay their rent on time.
9: You think? Yeah.
10: So that's like an easy one. That's like low-hanging fruit, right? And just paying other bills on time and not falling in arrears and piling on debt are other good things.
9: Thanks, Medora. Medora Lee, personal finance reporter at USA Today. 30 minutes now after the hour on This Morning, America's First News.

0: Here's the latest from KOA News. Second Lady Usha Vance gave birth on Sunday to her fourth child. Vice President J.D. Vance made the announcement on X, noting that Alec Neil Vance arrived healthy and that the family is overjoyed. At 40, she is the first woman since the 1870s to give birth, while her husband serves as vice president. The couple already has two boys and a girl. J.D. Vance has previously said he was unlikely to take parental leave following the birth. A pinpoint weather alert day continues alongside a heat advisory into Monday evening.
1: Runs all the way through 9 p.m. tomorrow evening, because even tonight we're not really getting much relief because temperatures hardly get below 70 degrees. So it covers Denver and the northern Front Range up towards Fort Collins and out towards Greeley.
0: Fox 31's Jacob Wood says hot temps will remain Denver's main concern. And the Rockies lose to the Reds 9-6 yesterday afternoon. Rockies take on the Nationals today at 6:40 in Denver. Pre-game coverage starts at 6 o'clock on KOA. That's the latest from the Common Spirit Health KOA News Desk. I'm Carrie Mack on KOA.
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8: Thanks for spending time with us. Welcome into Monday, July 20th. Gordon Deal with Nicole Murray. Some of our top stories and headlines. U.S. military recovers unidentified remains in Jordan that could belong to an American service member after a deadly attack by Iran. The FDA now says a sample of lettuce that tested positive for cyclospora was a false positive. 10 people wounded at a mass shooting in Tucson, Arizona. Vice President J.D. Vance and his wife announced the birth of their fourth child, a boy. Spain won the World Cup. Ryan Fox of New Zealand won the Open Championship at Royal Birkdale Golf Club. And why a Kansas City guy was obsessed with finding a stolen e-bike. That story in about 20 minutes. What a difference a year makes regarding the mood around AI. The Wall Street Journal says business leaders have shifted their public stance on AI's impact, now emphasizing job creation and productivity boosts over job elimination. Analysis from career expert Julie Bauke, known as Julie on the Job. Julie, what's going on here?
9: When, you know, it seems like the higher up people go, the thinner the air gets, and the more of their common sense, if they ever had it, they leave behind. And so this past, I don't know, months, couple years, have been filled with AI is going to replace jobs, we're going to lay off all these people because we're getting ready to bring AI on board. And then my favorite was, I can't wait to replace, I forget who said this, I can't wait to replace people with AI because AI doesn't call in sick. And so this complete sort of, hey, we're going to go replace all of you, isn't that going to be grand, was really the in the air for quite a while. Then, this is so interesting, this spring, these commencement speakers that would show up at these college graduations and talk like this got actually booed by 22-year-olds. Because they're like, you are so let them eat cake here that you don't realize who you're talking to. You are so out of touch. And so this panic has been setting in with, I don't know if I'm going to have a job. I don't know what I should major in. Is my job going to exist? All of this that was a byproduct of all this, like, boastful excitement about what this was going to do to a company's bottom line by getting rid of people just didn't land like they hoped it would, surprisingly.
8: Right. So is your read on this that these tech CEOs are reading the tea leaves here, looking at this awful polling about AI and how it's viewed in the public, and now they've just decided to shift their narrative? Or is there really something behind the idea that AI is not actually wiping out jobs?
9: So a little bit of both. Certainly, they are softening their language and saying, well, there's a lot of opportunity. So Mark Zuckerberg, which, you know, don't get me started on him, it's going to make people more productive and foster better output, like he's talking about robots. And we also know on the other side of this that people are burnt out at a level they've not been in decades. And so something has to give. So they're starting to say, well, you know, we certainly will adjust, but we think there's a lot of opportunities for people who embrace AI. And then at the same time, there have been other leaders that have come out, like the CEO of Ford has come out and said, gee, all this AI, we tried to substitute AI technology for what some of our people, our engineers, were doing, and it didn't go so well. So they're back hiring engineers. And so yeah. I think this exuberance sort of overlooked the fact that you actually have to adopt and then integrate and then measure effectiveness and efficiency in the tools that you're taking on, instead of looking at it as just this big, huge gift to the world. In reality, getting it up and running, getting these tools up and running, getting your customers used to it, getting your employees used to it, hiring the skills that are needed to support it and back check some of the stuff, the work that it does, because it's not going to be the be all and end all, and people can just sit home. Plus, if nobody's employed, who's going to spend money to buy your products?
8: Data center building and resistance to it is not helping here either.
9: Exactly. So a lot of these cities, even though politicians are saying, yes, yes, yes, bring it on, because they want to say they want to be, friendly to the government and anybody else who wants to build data centers. And the people are pushing back saying, now, wait a minute, whether it's electricity use, water use, all the things that are people saying, this is not all good. And so let's slow down a minute here and really think about what the implication is. And because people are saying, I don't trust my politicians to do this, there's all these grassroots groups of people that are coming in and saying, well, we're just going to do it ourselves, and are having some luck. They're putting some of these employers and politicians back on their heels a little bit by at least slowing them down.
8: Thanks, Julie. Career expert Julie Bauke, known as Julie on the Job. By the way, make sure to check out a podcast of today's show full of stories you won't hear this hour. On today's podcast, why so many Americans are leery of investing in the stock market, and the deformed raccoon gaining followers in Seattle. 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Just do a search for This Morning with Gordon Deal. 20 minutes now in front of the hour. Coming up next, what Kansas City firefighters discovered when they pried open a porta potty.
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8: Thanks for being with us. Welcome into Monday. It is time now for the mic drop with this morning's Mike Gavin.
14: Good morning. Well, we have two different people who went viral for getting soaked, one accidentally and one on purpose. Let's start with the mishap. A FedEx driver was caught on camera falling into the kiddie pool in the front yard of a Georgia home. In the clip, the driver appeared to have left a package on the front steps and was walking backward in order to take a picture of the delivery on his phone, unaware that he was about to run into and partially fall into an inflatable pool. He was a good sport about it, however, saying out loud after getting back to his feet, "I needed that." Some social media users were concerned about the driver's phone, which appeared to be dunked right into the water when he fell in. Others thought the video looked a little too perfect, calling it staged.
8: I wouldn't say that was staged.
14: Yeah, I wouldn't say so. Yeah. I mean, it was doorbell camera video. Yeah. It didn't look like he lived there, as far as we know. He didn't come back home later, that kind of thing. No, that wasn't staged. That was something I would do, is what that was. That was 100% something if I was a delivery driver, I'd be falling into every pool that I could.
8: Yeah, well, the house is unfamiliar, right?
14: Yeah.
8: So you're not aware of all the obstacles that might be in the front yard as you're just simply backing up
15: easily enough to take a photo of the package you just delivered.
14: And FedEx drivers in a hurry. I mean, they cut it there. They drop it on the front. They kind of back up a few steps. They take their picture. They run to their truck and they drive off. They don't have time to kind of see their surroundings, I guess.
15: And let's be honest. Who has a kiddie pool in the front yard?
14: Yeah.
15: That's kind of strange.
14: They look very refreshing, though.
15: Well, it's Georgia, so I'm sure it was hot.
14: Super hot day.
15: And if it was staged, I don't think he's keeping his phone in his hand and giving that a little dunk.
14: Well, that's the other thing. So, that would have to be a fake phone because nobody's doing that on purpose.
15: Yeah. Now, were the seats in the truck ruined for the FedEx driver? Because he was soaked.
14: Yeah.
15: He had to sit somewhere to
14: drive. Probably didn't have a towel with him.
15: I doubt it.
14: Yeah, I mean, it felt good in the moment, but I'm guessing like an hour later, you know, after he's still not quite dry.
15: Yeah.
14: And, things don't feel good.
15: Right.
14: If you haven't dried off in a period of time.
15: Little swampy in his shorts,
14: that's what I was thinking of. Yes. And while there's a chance that the pool video could have been staged, you hope there's no human on earth that would do this just for clicks. Firefighters in Kansas City found themselves in a mess last week after responding to a distress call from a man who had become hopelessly trapped inside of a portable toilet. In videos posted to X, the guy, who wasn't identified, is seen clamoring for help from the porta potty's basin while officers tried to flush him out. So how did he fall in, you ask? The man reportedly said he'd gone fishing in the portable toilet for his fallen Mountain Dew when he somehow ended up fully inside the facility's raw sewage tank. Rescuers were ultimately forced to take drastic action using specialized equipment to cut apart the structure and extract the man, who had become wedged beneath the seat. He was later seen being hosed down by firefighters after being rescued. There's no amount of water in the world that's going to disinfect you from that. And supposedly he was in there for hours. He wasn't even just in there just for a few minutes.
15: Right.
14: He was there, I don't know. I saw something like 8 hours he could have possibly been in there, as he described it, from the time he fell in to the time they found him.
15: In raw sewage. Because he was looking for the Mountain Dew bottle that he had dropped in.
14: Not even his $1,000 phone, which, I mean, we wouldn't do.
15: Yeah.
14: But, I mean, you could see where someone would think they might want to do that, but not for a Mountain Dew.
15: Family heirloom. You know, your grandfather's watch slipped off your wrist while you were zipping up your pants, whatever you were doing in the bathroom.
14: Yeah, you know what? I'm going to the 7-Eleven, and I'm going to go buy myself a new Mountain Dew.
15: Thank you, Mike. Oh, man. 13 minutes in front of the hour.
16: This place. I've been surfing here since I was a kid. Now, seeing my grandson out on the water, it means everything to me. Watching him and taking in the blue waves, the sea breeze, the blurry horizon.
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15: A biological pathway that could help explain links between coffee and healthier aging. The researchers found that compounds in brewed coffee may activate a receptor involved in stress response, inflammation, metabolism, and tissue repair. Coffee, as you know, is one of the most widely consumed drinks in the world, and earlier research has linked it to lower risks of chronic diseases, and the new findings from Texas A&M University may help explain why. 8 minutes now in front of the hour on This Morning. Once again, here's Nicole Murray.
23: And now, the three big things you need to know. Number one.
24: U.S. forces have hit Iran for a ninth consecutive day this morning as concerns grow over shipping through the Strait of Hormuz after Tehran said two oil tankers had exploded and been immobilized. President Trump reacts.
25: Great people, those great patriots are out there fighting that Iran cannot have a nuclear weapon.
24: Central Command reports that two U.S. service members were killed in Jordan and one was killed in Iraq over the weekend, bringing the death toll among U.S. service members in the war with Iran to 17.
23: Number two.
24: 10 people, including a suspect, have been wounded in a mass shooting that erupted near Tucson, Arizona. Officer Frank Magos.
26: Tucson Fire Department personnel responded, assisted in rendering medical aid, and transported all of those victims to an area hospital. Right now, the investigation is continuing. It is a rather large crime scene, as you can imagine.
24: All the victims were adults, and no police officers were injured.
23: Number three.
24: City health officials say an outbreak of Legionnaires' disease in the Upper East Side of Manhattan has claimed a second and third victim. The first death in the outbreak was announced on Friday. As of yesterday, 74 cases of Legionnaires' disease have been reported, and 8 are being hospitalized. President Trump says the Qatari-donated jet that serves as an Air Force One plane will soon be sent away for upgrades following questions about the plane's security features.
25: It has a lot, and, it has a lot of capability, but as I understand it, in about a month or so, they're going to send it to have it be maxed out.
24: Trump started flying aboard the jumbo jet on July 1st after accepting the plane as a gift last year.
27: I could take this room.
28: They're not giving up power to you. Odysseus. Do you think life goes back to the way it was?
24: Christopher Nolan's The Odyssey raked in $124.5 million in domestic ticket sales during its opening weekend. The Universal film tallied just over $264 million globally, making it Nolan's best opening weekend performance ever. Instacart data has revealed that vanilla was the single most purchased ice cream flavor in 2025. That accounted for 21% of all ice cream orders and was the single most popular pick in all 50 states.
15: Okay, I'm good with that, but I normally like to dress up vanilla.
24: Okay, like with what?
15: Like vanilla with salted caramel.
24: Ooh, see, mm-hmm. I could do that.
15: Or if it's just vanilla at home, like my new go-to is just a vanilla like in a coffee mug, which is just how I have it.
24: Okay.
15: With honey.
24: Honey, okay.
15: A fistful of M&Ms thrown in.
24: You know, I could go for ice cream now.
15: That's how I dress up vanilla.
24: I could so go for that right now. That sounds really good.
15: 6 minutes now in front of the hour.
29: The board recommends approving.
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15: Thanks for joining us. Police in Kansas City say when someone stole the e-bike that a cancer survivor needed to get to her oncology appointments, Officer J.P. Young told her he'd do everything he could to find it. Ever since it went missing in May, Officer Young never stopped looking for Olivia's three-wheeled electric bike. A month later, he delivered. Young and his partner saw a man riding an e-bike that looked spray-painted, and with a glimpse of the old paint showing through, Young texted a picture to Olivia, who confirmed it was hers. Meanwhile, her friends had purchased a new bike for her. She's got stage 4 breast cancer, but it wasn't assembled correctly, so she hadn't used it. Now her plan was to sell the old bike that was stolen so she can afford to have the new one repaired and be mobile again. However, a local volunteer with Urban Trail Company saw the post about the bike from the police department being returned and announced that the company would fix her bike for free. For Nicole Murray and Mike Gavin, I'm Gordon Deal. 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
8: 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Today is a Fox 31 pinpoint weather alert day. Very, very hot. Our high temperature could be reaching that triple degree mark this afternoon. Overnight lows dipping into the upper 60s. We'll see some scattered showers eventually moving in come tomorrow and for the rest of the week. 90s stick around for the next couple of days. Currently clear skies and already at 74 degrees in Denver. We're following some breaking news this morning. An overnight shooting at a nightclub on East Hampton has left at least 9 people injured. Fox 31's Kasha Carriage is at the scene.
9: Taken to the hospital. The extent of all of their injuries is not known. We don't know if there were any deaths. We also don't know the ages of these people. As for that suspect information, Denver police typically say that they're working on developing suspect information, so it's not clear if somebody is in custody, they know who did this, or if it's completely unknown and that person is still on the run this morning. Also not known if that suspect knew these victims or if this was totally...
8: This took place outside the Ultra Lounge near Hampton and Dayton in southeast Denver. Caution tape is currently around the building. No word yet on the victim's conditions or exactly what happened at this time. If a press briefing does take place, we'll take it live here on KOA with any developments. A new wildfire forcing more evacuations. The fire near the Grand and Eagle County line southwest of Kremling prompting evacuation orders last night near Hartman Hill. It's grown to about 100 acres burned. There are pre-evacuation warnings for people along Sheephorn and Cottonwood streets in Eagle County. A southern Utah community mourning after a devastating flash flood claimed the lives of a firefighter, his wife, and 3 of their young sons.
10: Provo Fire and Rescue says Captain Spencer Long, his wife Katrina, and 3 of their children were killed while hiking and canyoneering near Sunglow Campground in Wayne County. Authorities say the family was swept away by flash flooding Friday afternoon, likely triggered by heavy rain. A 6th family member, the couple's daughter, survived. Friends, community leaders, and fire departments across Utah are honoring the Long family's legacy of service and compassion as calls grow for improved flash flood warning systems. Ted Lindner, Fox News.
8: Thousands experiencing intestinal distress from iceberg lettuce contamination. The produce contaminated with a parasite of cyclospora. ABC's Sony Salzman on the Start Here podcast.
11: What consumers need to know is especially around iceberg lettuce. First of all, check to make sure it's not part of this ongoing recall. Second of all, wash your greens well in water. Wash your hands before and after you prepare your dinner, prepare your meals. And if you really want that extra layer of security, cook your food to 158 degrees. That is the temperature at which it kills this parasite.
8: The FDA says the recalled Taylor Farm shredded lettuce was sold in 27 states. Colorado not on that list. Cyclospora does appear seasonally in Colorado, but current cases of cyclospora in the state are low and similar to a typical summer. Colorado health officials pushing for access to the Aurora Ice Processing Center because of a confirmed case of tuberculosis. Retired physician Maureen Daly, who is also an advocate of shutting down the facility, spoke with Fox 31.
0: The conditions within the GEO Detention Center make it ripe for tuberculosis. It's overcrowded, close contact.
8: ICE says there was a tuberculosis case at a facility last month, but that infected person was treated, cleared, and removed. 14 years ago today.
12: We need rescue inside the auditorium. Multiple victims.
8: 13 people killed, 58 hurt in the Aurora Theater shooting. It happened after midnight during a showing of The Dark Knight Rises at the Century 16 Theaters near Sable and Exposition. The 720 Memorial Blood Drive will be running this afternoon at the theater. The memorial sits at the Aurora City Center's Reflection Garden. The fighting with Iran continues as the U.S. works toward degrading Iranian military capabilities.
13: The U.S. launching a ninth straight night of attacks on Iran as fears of a wider war continue to grow. It comes as another U.S. service member was killed in the line of duty this weekend during a controlled detonation of a downed Iranian drone in northern Iraq. A separate attack on Friday killed two other U.S. troops in Jordan. A third went missing, but unidentified remains have since been found. The U.S. has been targeting everything from IRGC forces to air defense facilities and weapon storage sites. And Tehran is responding with attacks in Jordan, Iraq, and Arab Gulf states.
8: That's Fox's Marion Rafferty. Vice President J.D. Vance and his wife Usha welcoming their fourth child. Vance gave birth yesterday as the couple welcomed baby boy Alec Neil Vance. UK Labour Party and head Andy Burnham is touting his goals for his term as he becomes British Prime Minister today.
14: The former mayor of Greater Manchester aims for greater public control of essential services and new powers for regional governments, signaling a shift to the left from outgoing Prime Minister Keir Starmer. Burnham's office also says he wants to relocate part of number 10 Downing Street up to Manchester, scrap plans for a government-issued digital ID that would have tackled illegal immigration, but also eventually allow people to manage childcare or tax returns. And there's also suggestions for new oil and gas drilling in the North Sea. Well, during his speech Friday, the 56-year-old condemned the economic model established in the 1980s by Margaret Thatcher, saying Britain surrendered control of the essentials.
8: That's Fox's Stephanie Bennett reporting in London. Outgoing Prime Minister Keir Starmer resigned last month after less than 2 years in office. Today is Fox 31 Pinpoint Weather Alert Day, alongside with a heat advisory into the evening. Fox 31's meteorologist Liz McGiffin says breathing should get a little bit easier.
15: As far as air quality alerts go, we've been able to expire, at least for now, those air quality alerts linked to active wildfire smoke. Instead, it's more of an ozone action day that's still going to be out there from the Denver area toward Fort Collins.
8: A very hot one ahead as temperatures could be hitting 100 degrees. There's no swimming at the Boulder Reservoir Swim Beach after officials found harmful algae blooms in the water. The reservoir open for watercraft only. The World Cup final puts a bow on number 38's 6 weeks of soccer craziness.
16: 20,000 square feet of soccer fandom. I met Rico from Fort Morgan in a messy Argentina jersey.
17: 2014, after that World Cup, I just fell in love with soccer, and I fell in love with FC Barcelona. And I've been supporting Messi ever since.
16: Nico lives in Denver now, but grew up in Spain.
18: Soccer connects us. Our pride for Spain connects us. It's just so special to be here with them.
16: And for him, tears and a celebration after the final whistle blew.
19: It was amazing. We won champions, baby! Yeah!
16: From number 38 in Rhino, Rob Dawson, KOA.
8: And the Rolling Stones tying the Beatles on the British charts.
20: Greatest rock and roll band have released their new album Foreign Tongues and it jumped to the top of the UK's official albums chart. It's the Stones' 15th number one album on the chart, tying a record held by the Beatles. Both bands, however, are behind British pop star Robbie Williams, who has 16 number one albums in the UK. I'm Mark Neufield.
8: You're up to date on Colorado's Morning News from the Common Spirit Health KOA News Desk. I'm Gina Gondek on KOA.
1: From ABC News, Wall Street Now. After significant losses Friday, stock futures are looking up at the start of a new trading week. The Dow went into the weekend with a 400-point hit, closing Friday at 52,146. The S&P fell 1%, the NASDAQ Composite 1.4%. With a return to open hostilities between the U.S. and Iran, global benchmark Brent crude oil is back up to $90 a barrel. Gas Buddy says regular unleaded gasoline is approaching $4 a gallon. AAA says it's already there. International trade tensions are threatening the profitability of U.S. distillers. The Trump administration wants changes to the trade agreement with Canada and Mexico, two major importers of Kentucky bourbon. And a story dating back nearly 3,000 years is thrilling 21st century moviegoers. Christopher Nolan's film adaptation of The Odyssey rang up over $264 million in ticket sales worldwide in its opening weekend. Jim Ryan, ABC News.
8: Let's take a look at your early Monday morning drive. We head to the KOA Traffic Center and say good morning to Jonathan Steele.
21: Yeah, good morning to you. Happy Monday. Or you've got a pretty good drive going. There is some lingering construction all the way down south on C-470. This is going to be the westbound lanes. It looks like it's kind of approaching the Kipling area, and I believe it's the right side that may be restricted for folks that are coming through. It is a little slow in there. It's not like a big jam up. Of course, the traffic flow in the morning down there is eastbound, so westbound right now. Now, just be a little cautious as you're coming through that little work zone area. Other than that, pretty good drive. I-25 is at the posted speed limit. It's 10 minutes between downtown and the tech center. If you're heading to the airport, looks good on Pena. We'll keep you advised. Jonathan Steele on KOA 850 AM and 94.1 FM.
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24: The largest and longest World Cup comes to a close in the shadows of New York City with a battle for the ages, ending with Spain taking the 1-0 overtime win over Argentina. Spain was peppering the goal all game and created a number of chances, but Argentina's defense stood tall until Enzo Fernandez's hard foul at the end of regulation, drawing his second yellow card and getting him sent off with a red card. Argentina then had to battle through overtime down a man until Spain broke the seal on this game in the 106th minute.
25: Poro chance to cross, hooks it in. Williams battling, knocks it down, it's free! It's a goal! It's Ferran Torres!
24: That's John Strong with the call on Fox. The Spaniards dominated defensively, shutting down Argentina's high-powered offense and not allowing a single shot from the reigning champs until the 122nd minute when Giuliano Simeone had the best look of the game for the Argentines but sent it over the crossbar. Spain's defense allowed just one goal in the 8 World Cup games they played, and that one goal came against Belgium in the quarterfinals. Spain, now the world power in soccer, becoming the first nation to hold the men's and women's World Cup titles at the same time. The Rockies drop another series rubber match, falling to the Reds 9-6 in the series finale Sunday. All of that despite Hunter Goodman's best efforts.
26: And he swings and drives this deep to center field. It is out of here! Hunter shoots! Hunter scores! It's a hat trick of homers! Number 30 on the year.
24: Zach Goodman on the KOA Rockies Radio Network. That was Goodman's third home run of the game. He finished with 5 runs batted in. Manager Warren Schaefer on the power hitting catcher's dominant game at the plate.
27: Looks like it's flowing right. He looks dangerous. He just looks in sync. I thought that today he was obviously, he had 3 homers. He was really good. Yeah, just, and you can see the confidence kind of seep out.
24: The Rockies open a series against the Nationals today. KOA coverage begins at 6 o'clock from Coors Field. I'm Keenan Dixon on KOA, home of the Buffs, Broncos, and Rockies, and KOA Sports today at 3.
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8: AOA News Time 516. We're following some breaking news this morning out of Southeast Denver. Reports say at least 9 people injured in a shooting that took place at the Ultra Lounge near East Hamden Avenue and South Dayton Street. Denver police say multiple victims were taken to the hospital. The extent of their injuries unknown at this time. Officers are still on scene and we're working to learn more information. We'll bring any updates to you live as they come. Fox 31's Kasha Carriage is live at the scene. KOA's Keenan Dixon heading to the scene. We're expecting to get a report from Kasha coming up at 5:49 this morning. A woman shot and injured.

0: northwestern Iranian city believed to host underground missile bases. Iran responded by targeting Kuwait and Bahrain, home to the US Navy's Fifth Fleet.
1: That's Fox's Jonathan Savage. Let's take a look at your early Monday morning drive. We head to the KOA Traffic Center with Jonathan Steele.
2: Yeah, it's kind of quiet out here for sure. It's light volume. We've got the little construction zone still set up down on C-470. It's for westbounders in that area approaching Kipling. Some slowing in there, but it's not going to be a delay for you. The other direction, basically from Ken Carroll through Highlands Ranch leading back to I-25, is about 15 minutes on the drive time. I am noticing a little slowing developing southbound 25 on the ramp to eastbound 270. Another construction zone there, as well as Highway 85 at 112. Some slowing there developing also, but everything else in pretty good shape. 225 is about a 10-minute commute out of Aurora, both directions. Jonathan Steele on KOA 850 AM and 94.1 FM.
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4: No country could be great without fair and honest elections.
1: President Trump continues to say that the newly unclassified documents reveal and expose the vulnerabilities in the U.S. election voting systems.
4: 18 states have been bought, stolen, or hacked by China. Yet those responsible for sounding the alarm instead kept the information secret and hidden.
1: Joining us on the KOA Common Spirit Health Hotline is ABC News political analyst Steve Roberts. Steve, appreciate your time as always. Well, last week after Trump's speech, we talked a lot about how the voter files publicly available in many places. Some states you don't even have to pay for them. Others you can literally just pay a couple, you know, pay some money in order to access them. But is there any new information in what we've seen so far in these what's practically heavily redacted documents, though, that are now on the White House's website that should be a concern for voters?
5: Well, look, I think most independent analysts would answer that question no. A lot of what the president proclaimed was new information, is old information. And let's also remember that he talked a lot about vulnerabilities, but he never really made the case that these vulnerabilities have ever had a real impact on American elections. Every single expert who has ever studied this, every single one, has said that the president's assumption that these elections are corrupt and fraudulent is absolutely wrong. That, in fact, the American election system is quite solid. Sure, there are occasional cases of fraud, but they're minuscule, and they have never, ever threatened the basic integrity. And you can see the Republicans are uninterested in the president's arguments. Very few Republicans have been talking about it. Very few have picked up his theme. But in many ways, Gina, the most important thing about that speech was what the president did not say. America is at war. It's at war in Iran, and yet he never mentioned the war. He barely mentioned prices, but as a result of the war, gas prices, as of this morning, broke $4 a gallon, average nationwide. If you look at the latest Washington Post poll, his favorable ratings is at 37%, but only 33% approve of his handling of the economy, and 27% approve of his handling in Iran. And yet he's talking about voter fraud in Venezuela. And that raises the whole question in the minds of a lot of voters, including people who voted for him. Is he paying attention to the issues that most voters in Denver and everywhere else really care about, which is the price of gas and groceries? And this has been true for years. It's always been true. It always will be true. Those are the issues that voters care most about. And yet in a national speech, the president barely mentioned them. And I think that's the most important takeaway of that event.
1: We've talked about it for months now about those pocketbook issues and the importance of what it has for Americans. But if we looked at the speech and the lack of those pocketbook issues, I mean, how do you think Democratic voters and Republican voters reacted to what was said in that speech? Because it feels like if you're telling us that the elections aren't secure, it would almost prompt anyone, regardless of political affiliation, not to vote.
5: Well, that's a very good point. And the Wall Street Journal headed their editorial on the subject, saying this could backfire.

0: fire. That's the word the Wall Street Journal used. Because, and we've seen this before, that when Trump argues that elections are fraudulent, he can discourage his own supporters from voting. And it has the opposite effect of what he intends. We saw this a couple of years ago in the runoffs in Georgia, where there were two Senate races, and Democrats won both of those races in Georgia. And a lot of the experts say one of the key reasons was that Trump discouraged a lot of his voters by accusing the Georgia officials of fraud. So that's one of the risks. And the other factor that we're seeing here in the polling and analysis is that Democratic voters are more motivated to vote than Republican voters. They're angry about Trump. They're angry about prices, and their resentment of Trump is propelling and galvanizing Democratic voters. Now, as you and I have talked many times, Gina, this is not a wave of popularity for the Democratic Party or Democratic ideals. This is not as if voters, swing voters, have suddenly decided that the Democratic Party has the answers to their problems. That's not what's happening. But what is happening is that the negative feelings about Trump, particularly around prices, are galvanizing voters. And the polls are showing that this could be a critical factor in the fall. And if you add this discouragement factor, if Trump continues to harp on the vulnerability and the unreliability of the voting system, that's not going to discourage Democrats from voting, but it could discourage some of his own supporters, and that would only add to the Republicans' problems.
1: ABC News political analyst, it's Steve Roberts. Steve, thanks for your time, as always. We're continuing to follow updates to that breaking story that's taking place in southeast Denver this morning. Reports say at least 9 people injured in a shooting outside the Ultra Lounge. This is located near East Hampden Avenue and South Dayton Street. According to the Denver Police Department, right now we do have an update that there is at least one person who is pronounced dead at the scene. It appears that this occurred in the patio and parking lot areas of the lounge. KOA's Keenan Dixon is heading to the scene. Fox 31's Kasha Carriage is live at the scene, and we'll continue to follow any updates as they come here on KOA.
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1: 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Taking a look at your drive first with Jonathan Steele in the KOA Traffic Center.
17: Yeah, it's a nice buildup out here early. It's a very light, certainly. C-470 continues to slow a little bit if you're a westbounder coming past Wadsworth, heading over towards about Kipling or so, and that's all construction that's set up on the right side. Highway 85 at 112, some slowing there. The 270 I-76 ramps don't look too bad. We're seeing an increase, certainly, up north in that transition out of Commerce City, but I'm not seeing a delay related to it at this point. Pena's 15 minutes from I-70 to the terminal. Everything else is good to go. Jonathan Steele on KOA 850 AM and 94.1 FM.
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1: 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Very, very hot, as our high temperature could reach 100 degrees this afternoon. Overnight lows in the upper 60s, and then some scattered storms will be moving in come tomorrow and pretty much every day after tomorrow, as our high temperatures will remain in the low 90s. Currently, we're at 72 degrees in Denver. We continue to follow that breaking news out of Southeast Denver this morning, a mass shooting overnight, what's believed to be a nightclub. KOA's Keenan Dixon joins us live outside the scene. Keenan, what are you seeing at this hour?
21: Well, Gina, this morning, just a lot of police activity, a lot of crime scene investigations going on. I've seen a number of people from the investigations department with the police taking pictures of what could be potentially evidence. And this is outside the Ultra Lounge. DPD actually tells me that they believe this happened just outside of the lounge in the patio and the parking lot areas of this area. And one person is confirmed dead in this shooting. 9 victims total. DPD also posting an update a few minutes ago on their social media accounts saying evidence suggests at least 2 people were firing shots. in this situation. They are encouraging anyone with information to report that to Crime Stoppers, and they can remain anonymous. We will continue to find out more information as the morning continues here just outside of Ultra Lounge. This is, again, just across the street from the Kennedy Golf Course in Denver. Reporting live from Denver, Keenan Dixon, KOA.
1: Thanks, Keenan. We'll continue to follow the latest on that breaking story this morning. A man in critical condition after he was shot getting fuel at a 7-Eleven on Highway 2 at 72nd Avenue. Commerce City Police looking into what led up to that shooting midday yesterday. And while they don't have suspect information, they don't believe there's a threat to the public. 14 years ago today.
0: I've got a child victim. I need rescue at the back door of Theater 9 now.
1: 13 people killed, 58 hurt in the Aurora Theater shooting. It happened after midnight during a showing of The Dark Knight Rises at the Century 16 Theaters near Sable and Exposition. The 720 Memorial Blood Drive this afternoon will be taking place at the theater. Colorado has new wildfires, 100-acre fire southwest of Kremlin, forcing evacuations. There are also pre-evacuation warnings for residents along Sheephorn and Cottonwood Creeks in Eagle County. Also in Moffat County and far northwest Colorado, the Big Gulch Fire is nearing 500 acres burned. A back and forth between Colorado health officials and ICE over a case of tuberculosis. State health officials have been pushing for access to ICE's Aurora Processing Center, but if not been allowed in. Retired physician Maureen Daly, who is also an advocate of shutting down the facility, spoke with Fox 31.
14: If it's not treated, it's a life-threatening illness. It can cause death. In fact, in the world, it's one of the leading causes of death because of inadequate treatment.
1: ICE says there was a tuberculosis case at the facility last month, but that infected person was treated, cleared, and removed. The United Kingdom gets a new leader today.
22: Andy Burnham will today become the UK's sixth new prime minister in the last 10 years. Outgoing PM Keir Starmer will travel from 10 Downing Street to Buckingham Palace to tender his resignation to King Charles. A few minutes later, new Labour Party leader Burnham will arrive at the palace to be appointed prime minister by the King. What Burnham intends to do in power is still unclear. His policies didn't face the scrutiny of a leadership contest. British people have been warned, though, that taxes may rise in an attempt to balance the books. In London, Jonathan Savage, Fox News.
1: A very hot start to the week, as today is a Fox 31 pinpoint weather alert day. Heat advisories in effect until the evening.
23: Starting off with a whole lot of sunshine. It's a familiar pattern that we've been in for the last few days. Heat of the afternoon, so by about 2 to 3 p.m. up in the high country, we'll give us a few showers, a couple of thunderstorms in the mix as well. Sunsets, we restart this pattern for your Tuesday.
1: Fox 31's meteorologist Liz McGiffin says temperatures could be reaching 100 degrees this afternoon in the Denver area. And in the World Cup, Spain's win really special for two Denverites who grew up in Mexico.
24: Going to number 38 could be thought of as a young person's game, but don't tell that to these two superfan women who go back decades with the World Cup.
25: This was super exciting. We are very happy. Love Spain, you know, they play better than Argentina.
24: They're like many in Denver who are of Mexican descent. So why the love for Spain?
25: Well, because my family is from Spain. Can you see my... Latin America comes from Spain. If it wasn't for Spain, there wouldn't be a Latin America.
24: They're sad there's no more football, but they are American football fans, and that's coming soon. In Rhino, Rob Dawson, KOA.
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26: From ABC News, Wall Street Now. After significant losses Friday, stock futures are looking up at the start of a new trading week. The Dow went into the weekend with a 400-point hit, closing Friday at 52,146. The S&P fell 1%, the Nasdaq Composite 1.4%. With a return to open hostilities between the U.S. and Iran, global benchmark Brent crude oil is back up to $90 a barrel. Gas Buddy says regular unleaded gasoline is approaching $4 a gallon. AAA says it's already there. International trade tensions are threatening the profitability of U.S. distillers. The Trump administration wants changes to the trade agreement with Canada and Mexico, two major importers of Kentucky bourbon. And a story dating back nearly 3,000 years is thrilling 21st century moviegoers. Christopher Nolan's film adaptation of The Odyssey rang up over $264 million in ticket sales worldwide in its opening weekend. Jim Ryan, ABC News.
1: Let's take a look at your latest drive in the KOA Traffic Center. Here's Jonathan Steele.
17: Yeah, still good. I think C-470's improved. They're probably wrapping up that construction down there on that southwest corner around Kipling. Not seeing as much of a slowdown through there. The eastbound side certainly building nicely. We've got the drive along the foothills looking good, up and down a lot of the canyons, Mount Vernon, and of course Clear Creek. We'll start to see construction there up near Tunnel 1 here before too long. Now, there is a little bit of a delay developing on I-25 southbound. That ramp to eastbound 270 is already backing up onto I-25, so that in turn will start to slow the interstate coming in from North Glenn and Thornton, and Highway 85 at 112th also. A little bit of a delay there. If you're heading to the airport, still looks good on Pena. Jonathan Steele on KOA, 850 AM and 94.1 FM.
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1: Well, the 6 weeks of World Cup fever now over, but fans of Spain will be on cloud nine for many weeks to come following their 1-0 win over Argentina in the final match. And the bar number 38 in Rhino was the place to be. KOA's Rob Dawson was there.
2: When I walked into number 38 in Rhino, it was already packed to the gills. Everyone had staked out their tables and standing positions with an hour to go before match time. I got a chance to talk with Rico from Fort Morgan first, who stuck around for an extra day in Denver to watch this match with friends.
3: You got a Messi jersey on. Talk to me about your fandom of them.
4: Yes, sir. I mean, I've been watching football since 2014 after that World Cup. I just fell in love with soccer, and I fell in love with FC Barcelona, and I've been supporting Messi ever since. He's who made me fall in love with the beautiful game, you know?
3: You fell in love with soccer after World Cup in 2014?
4: Yes, sir, 2014.
3: You think more people who don't have that love of soccer yet after watching this, you think even more people will follow?
4: I think it takes a little bit of patience to fall in love with the game. First of all, you know, it's not like a high-scoring, like, bout. But ultimately, when you like pay attention to the moves, the runs, and like just the speed of the whole thing, I think that people can learn to fall in love with it for sure.
2: Nico was decked out in red and gold, Spain's colors. When I caught up with him, he was wearing Spain's flag.
3: What is it like to be here?
5: I mean, the vibes here are incredible. Number 38, it's a great bar. The World Cup this summer has been awesome. And, you know, Spain has been playing so good that it's just like, we're super excited about this.
3: Now, you come from a country that loves soccer. This country is starting to get there.
5: Yep.
3: After a World Cup, we seem to get more people aboard. Yep. What do you think could happen in the U.S. with soccer?
5: I've been thinking about this for like a few years because I love soccer so much, and I've lived here for 10 years now, and I'm like, I really want soccer to take the next step in the U.S., and I feel like this World Cup is probably opening the door for that. You know, a lot more people have been exposed to soccer and the beautiful game, as we call it, and I think, you know, it's only up from here.
3: And I see you dancing, you got the flag. What does it mean to be with your friends?
5: I mean, my friends from Spain, you know, soccer connects us. Spain, our pride for Spain connects us. It's just so special to be here with them.
2: There was definitely more of a Spain rooting interest, and some people conflicted on Lionel Messi. After all, his club team is FC Barcelona, yet he's Argentina's star. Spain had scoring chance after scoring chance. The Argentina fans cheering their goalie on. Then the decisive score in the 106th minute, and then celebration time. In the crowd, I found Nico again.
3: How was that?
5: It was amazing. We're world champions, baby! Yeah!
6: World champions, baby!
5: Yeah, let's go!
3: In the 96th minute, when it looked like you had a goal, and then you didn't. What was going on in your mind there?
5: I always believe we're the superior team. We're dominant. So I knew we were going to win this game.
3: What is it like to jump up and down with your friends?
5: It's special, dude. We're world champions. Nuggets in 7.
2: I ended with two women who are from Mexico and live in Denver now. They have strong feelings about FIFA and World Cups of yesteryear, but were ecstatic Spain won.
3: How exciting was that?
25: It was super exciting because, you know, we definitely had the idea that the FIFA was always doing something for Argentina. It was super exciting. We are very happy. Love Spain. You know, they play better than Argentina.
3: Now, I'm just curious. You said you're from Mexico. But why Spain? Why do you love Spain?
25: Well, because my family is from Spain. Can you see my family? Latin America come to Spain, if it wasn't for Spain, there wouldn't be a Latin America. We don't like anything about Argentina. Anything. Yeah, Spain was our choice.
3: And what? How, just describe what it meant to come to this place, to come to number 38, this bar.
25: Oh, because we know this is the bar to be at. You know, everybody's talking about this bar. And actually, we live kind of close by.
6: We're very happy. You know, it's the best thing that happened to us right now. Look at all the people. Look at all the people. We support this place.
24: I asked them, what will you do with no more World Cup to look forward to? They laughed and said, well, American football is right around the corner. And it is. From number 38 in Rhino, Rob Doss at KOA.
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4: We'll have an update on the shooting that took place near a nightclub in southeast Denver coming up next. Taking a look at your drive first with Jonathan Steele in the KOA Traffic Center.
13: Yeah, a little bit earlier, we had a little grass fire at the interchange at 6th and I-25, kind of in the just adjacent on the west side of the interstate I-25 and 6th Avenue. The fire is out, but yeah, I can still see some smoke in there, so you may slow down just a little bit with some curiosity. So far, so good everywhere else. We're starting to see an increase in volume. I-70 eastbound, the ramp getting onto Pena is kind of backing up a little bit. 270 east coming off I-76 there at York, and I-25 up north starting to slow a little bit coming down from the Thornton Parkway. Jonathan Steele on KOA 850 AM and 94.1 FM.
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4: KOA News Time 550. Gina Gundek on Colorado's Morning News. We're continuing to follow that developing story this morning after shots were fired outside a nightclub in southeast Denver. Fox 31's Kasha Carriage joins us live from the scene. This is near East Hampden Avenue and South Dayton Street. Kasha, what can you tell us about what you're seeing so far outside of this nightclub and where this took place?
17: Yeah, good morning, Gina. So we are outside of Ultra Lounge, which is right off of Hampton and pretty close to Havana. So this is a very large scene. This entire property is taped off by investigators. They actually just put down a lot of evidence markers outside in the parking lot. We can see a lot of them as well, kind of in the front patio by the front entrance. They're taking pictures. There's also a car in the back lot that has its door open that they're investigating around. So just quite the large scene here this morning.
4: Akasha, does this seem like this took place outside of the venue, inside of the venue? Is it too hard to tell at this time?
17: It's a little hard to tell. I will say, though, majority of this investigation appears to be outside in the parking lot. We have seen them kind of go in and out a little bit from the actual building itself. But yeah, it appears it's kind of on the outside here of this club.
4: The Denver Police Department posted a tweet earlier this morning saying there was 9 total victims, 1 pronounced dead at the scene. Have you heard any updates of if a press conference will be taking place or anybody out there that is giving any other updates to what we've heard of what is now a fatal incident?
17: Yeah, we haven't heard from Denver Police if they're going to be out here kind of doing an interview with us, but we did ask about any ages of these people involved as well as their conditions. They actually could not release that other than that one death that we just learned about, but I mean, 8 other people injured. This is quite the large scene here this morning.
4: And the timing of this, Kasha, what time did you arrive and has it really changed or developed in sense?
17: We're learning this happened just after midnight here. We got here at about 4 this morning. The scene really hasn't changed too much. They're just kind of taking their time, taking their pictures, collecting their evidence here, and they're likely going to be here for most of the morning.
4: Fox 31's Kasha Carriage, appreciate your time and updates this morning. Thank you. Again, this took place at the Ultra Lounge. We'll continue to have updates. KOA's Keenan Dixon is also heading to the scene. He is live there, and we will have more coming up at the top of the hour at 6 o'clock. 1 person dead, at least 8 others injured. We're working to learn more information about victims or any suspects. We'll bring it to you live here as it comes here on KOA.
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4: 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Wrapping up the show here on Colorado's Morning News as Ross Kaminsky steps into the studio this morning. And you can recap the World Cup for me because, unfortunately and pathetically, I did not watch it. Except I did watch the halftime performance, which I can confirm was the fever dream that I expected it was going to be.
21: I saw somebody gave it a B in part because it wrapped up on time. I thought, the first half of the game was boring. The second half of the game was kind of boring. It was a 1-0 game and the one goal was scored like, 110 minutes into the game. But that's kind of what you expected because Spain's defense was so incredible. And it was, okay, let's put it this way. if you are a soccer fan, it was a great game. If you are an American who doesn't watch a lot of soccer and doesn't have much tolerance for what's basically a 0-0 game, then that's what that was. And I think a lot of Americans might have been bored. And I think you might have been bored.
9: Probably.
21: Yeah.
9: Win, lose, or break even on your bets.
21: Okay. I lost. Not a lot. But here's the crazy thing. I had a couple of bets that would have paid off, would have, could have, should have, well, except they were parlay bets, you know, where you put a bunch of things together. And the thing that didn't hit was Lionel Messi to get, not a goal. I didn't need a goal. I needed him to have one shot.
9: Wow.
21: One shot. And he didn't. So that's how dominant the Spanish defense was.
9: Everybody's been talking about who bet over 10 goals in the third place.
21: Oh my gosh.
9: Between France and England. I was like, someone got a major payout if they just threw that out there and said, okay, let's
21: see. The over under was probably 3 or 4 goals. Like it is. That was an amazing game. That was so much better than
9: the Americans
21: final.
9: Want to see.
21: Yeah,
9: some
21: that's
9: goals.
21: What the Americans want to see. Yeah, score that looks like a football game score or at least a baseball game score. And then how great was it to see Animal from the Muppets playing the drums?
9: Seven Nation Army. Did not expect that was the song that he was drumming to.
21: Oh, really?
9: It was Seven Nation Army. Yep.
21: Amazing. Absolutely amazing.
9: After was that the all highlight that, of the
21: for
9: halftime?
21: Sure, for
9: you?
21: After all that conversation last week about how great Animal was. Oh, yeah. All right. Well, we're gonna talk a little more about all that and about hips that don't lie and other kinds of things like that over the course of the show. And there's lots of other stuff to talk about today. I think Gina and I have a show without guests today, which is an interesting thing. And there's just an immense amount of stuff to talk about, including, I'll just give you one little tease here. Did you hear the latest from the FDA about the source of that parasite that has been making some people sick? Remember a couple of days ago, they said it was lettuce from Taylor Farms. Well, did you hear the latest? Gina and I will tell you about it. And we got all kinds of other stuff going on. So keep it right here for Ross on the News with Gina.
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9: KOA News Time, 6 o'clock. I'm Gina Gontek. We're following that breaking news this morning of a shooting outside Southeast Denver nightclub overnight, killing one person, sending 8 others to the hospital. KOA's Kenan Dixon joins us live at the scene. Kenan, what have you been seeing at this hour?
22: Well, Gina, this is just across the street, just north of the Kennedy Golf Course and on Hampton. And right now, it's just a lot of investigation going on as police and investigators work to kind of put the scene together. I've seen a number of bullet casings sitting in the parking lot. And that's where Denver police tells me this happened, the patio and the parking lot area of Ultra Lounge. This is a nightclub on Hampton. And I did speak to one person. She didn't want to speak on the record, but understandably very shaken up this morning. She was really on the verge of tears talking about how difficult it was to see this happen. And while I was speaking to her, she had her phone ring and she said it was her mom, and she picked up. Her mom was checking to see if she was okay. She told me that this has been happening all morning, people checking in, making sure that she is fine here. And I'm sure a number of other people who are also standing here are getting very similar calls. The department tells me again, this shooting happened in the parking lot and patio area. There's some broken glass in this parking lot that I'm looking at right now. And really, it's quiet this morning, but investigators continuing to put the pieces together as some people try to recover from this. Reporting live in Denver, Kenan Dixon, KOA.
9: Thanks, Kenan. We'll continue to follow any updates. Again, 1 killed, 8 injured at this nightclub shooting outside of Ultra Nightclub. We'll continue to have more as Kenan joins us within every half hour here on KOA. A new wildfire forcing evacuations. The fire southwest of Kremlin prompting evacuation orders last night near Hartman Hill. It's grown to about 100 acres. There are pre-evacuation warnings for residents along Sheephorn and Cottonwood Creeks in Eagle County. A southern Utah community mourning after a flash flood claimed the lives of a firefighter, his wife, and three of their young sons.
13: Provo Fire and Rescue says Captain Spencer Long, his wife Katrina, and three of their children were killed while hiking and canyoneering near Sunglow Campground in Wayne County. Authorities say the family was swept away by flash flooding Friday afternoon, likely triggered by heavy rain. A sixth family member, the couple's daughter, survived. Friends, community leaders, and fire departments across Utah are honoring the Long family's legacy of service and compassion as calls grow for improved flash flood warning systems. Ted Lindner, Fox News.
9: In sports, the largest and longest World Cup game to a close in the shadows of New York City, the battle for the ages ending with Spain taking the 1-0 overtime win over Argentina. And Rockies catcher Hunter Goodman blasts 3 home runs in a losing effort. Goodman now has 30 home runs on the season, third most in baseball. The Rockies began a series with Washington at Coors Field tonight. Our KOA coverage that game begins at 6. On Wall Street, stock futures higher this morning after a losing streak last week. Dow futures up 206 points, S&P up 39 points, while the NASDAQ futures are up 303. And U.S. crude oil prices just above $81 a barrel. We're once again hitting the $4 a gallon mark for the national gas average. Colorado is a little lower than that, around 398. Today is a Fox 31 pinpoint weather alert day. Very hot for the Denver area. Our high temperature today could be reaching 100 degrees this afternoon. Heat advisories will be in effect throughout the day and into this evening, dipping down into the upper 60s overnight tonight, and then some scattered storms will be moving into the forecast come tomorrow, 90s for the rest of this week. Right now, it's 68 degrees in Denver. From the Common Spirit Health KOA News Desk, I'm Gina Gontek on KOA. Taking a look at your Monday morning drive with Jonathan Steele in the KOA Traffic Center.
14: Yeah, we're still in good shape. Everything's been cleared up as far as construction along that C-470 stretch out of Highlands Ranch, actually out towards that southwest corner near Kipling or so. We did have quite a bit of slowing early on, but it looks real good right now. And speaking of construction, the crew up Clear Creek Canyon has started early. I'm already starting to see those delays there up west of Golden on US 6. This is right around Tunnel 1. 270, little bit busy for us. 270 I-76 ramps backing up a little bit, as well as I-70 eastbound from 225 leading on to that ramp to Pena, but minimal delays there to the airport. Jonathan Steele on KOA 850 AM and 94.1 FM.
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21: All righty. Good morning. Happy Monday. I'm Ross. That's Gina over there and Shannon behind the glass. I hope you had an excellent weekend. Hope you enjoyed the World Cup. We'll talk more about that in a second. I was going to start with that, but Gina and I talked about it a bunch a minute ago, so I'm going to do something else to start here. I see a piece over at the Washington Post entitled U.S. Teeters on All-Out War with Iran After More Troops Are Killed. So let me just kind of sum up a little bit with how this weekend seemed to me, and actually and Friday as well. We had news that two members of the American military were killed after an Iranian missile attack on an American base in Jordan. They said that a third American was missing. That person was found deceased as well. And then another American service member was killed, apparently in part of an operation to try to dispose of an Iranian explosive drone that hadn't exploded. But I guess whatever that process was, they didn't do it right. And I guess it exploded and killed another member of the American military. Now, my assumption at the time, and which I still kind of stick with, is that President Trump has always said that he would, you know, really go full throttle war if Americans were killed. Now, of course, Americans were killed before, early in the war, but no Americans have been killed in the war for some months now. So these are the first. And I was thinking that President Trump would get much more aggressive on permission for particular target packages and so on. And that only seems to have happened a little bit, which I think is interesting. I thought, just based on the early news, like Friday, Saturday kind of news, that what we would come into today would be much higher oil prices and a down stock market. And that's not what's happening at the moment, at least. Overnight, so let's say Friday oil closed somewhere around 80. All right. Overnight, it traded up to around 84-ish. And then it spent the last few hours drifting down. Briefly, it actually traded below 80 again, maybe, you know, 40 minutes ago. Now it's, you know, closer to 81 and change. But still barely a move from Friday. And so stock index futures, stocks had a bad day on Friday. Stocks, especially tech stocks, had a bad day on Thursday as well. So there's a little bit of maybe a dead cat bounce going on here, but stock index futures are up and oil is kind of flat, and it's a little bit surprising. So that money and market commentary is brought to you by Blue Heron Capital. And I want to keep going, though, with the war thing. So the Washington Post, it's an interesting headline. U.S. teeters on all-out war with Iran. Now, I get it that... I think what people think of as all-out war is maybe not the same as a limited war. But I do think if you're going to go to war, you need to be at least prepared for something like all-out war. Now, I don't mean nuclear weapons. I don't mean attacking centers of civilian population. But I do mean doing more than we have been doing. And we'll see how this all plays out. Clearly, the news today that gasoline is now $4 a gallon nationwide, you know, nationwide average, $4 a gallon, is pretty bad for Republicans for the midterms. And Trump is clearly very sensitive to that because he doesn't want to be impeached and or convicted again. Well, not or, you'd have to be impeached to be convicted, but he doesn't want to be impeached again. He's hoping to find some way for Republicans to maintain a majority in the House of Representatives. That will be a very, very heavy lift. Although the fact that Republicans really kind of won the redistricting battle will help them help increase the chances of their keeping the majority. I still think they won't. But we'll who knows? We'll see. We're still a few months away from an election, and anything can happen. I think that at the time where we did the ceasefire with Iran and President Trump lifted the waivers and allowed Iran to sell oil, many of us were saying that's a huge mistake. You can never make a deal with these people. And all you're doing right now is letting them take in some billions of dollars and letting them build more drones and more missiles and giving them an opportunity to reload. And yeah, you could argue it gives us an opportunity to reload as well, but they needed it a lot more than we did, and we gave it to them. So we'll see how this all plays out now. But so far, Iran is not backing down. And one wonders whether it's because they think Trump will back down if they don't, or because they feel like they have nothing left to lose, or because they think they can actually win. Who knows? Who knows? But to see Iran continuing to strike American military bases and some other stuff around the Gulf and around the Middle East, up to Jordan and Kuwait and Bahrain and all this stuff, after months of U.S. attacking them and they still have this capability, is a very disappointing thing for me as an American who wants to defeat Iran. Now, let me say one other thing. I don't know that there's a decent way out of this short of regime change. And I don't think regime change can be achieved without armed people in Tehran and elsewhere, right, actually capturing leaders of the IRGC and the government. And America's not going to do that. So who's going to do it? Are the Kurds going to do it? Maybe, maybe not, probably not. And, you know, in that case, if nobody's going to do it, we are going to end up just against this regime forever. And we'll be in this kind of Israeli mode of mowing the grass, as they call it, right? You knock them down, the grass grows a little, you knock it down again, and it's not going to be great. And the next president, if the next president is a Democrat, probably won't have the stomach for it. And if the next president is J.D. Vance, he won't have the wisdom to do what needs to be done because he's wrong on all this stuff. So it's a very, very tricky thing. Anyway, I thought it was an interesting headline. U.S. teeters on all-out war. And part of me hopes we do, depending on the definition of all-out war. And of course, that's the key question, don't you think?
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5: This is Dave Logan for Dan Capless Law, a serious firm for serious cases.

0: Pretty good. We're starting to see a little more company out here, but no problem spots. We've got I-76 jamming down from 96 through, maybe 74th. That's just prior to the 270 interchange. And 270 on the eastbound side is also pretty slow coming off I-76. Seeing a little bit of traffic out of Thornton, definitely a little bit out to the east side on I-70, where it's been kind of slow getting on the ramp to Pena, but it does ease up out of the Green Valley Ranch area. 225 looks real good for us. I-25 down south. Basically between downtown and the tech is right at about 10 minutes on your drive time. 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
5: Happy Monday. I'm Ross, long sleeve epic Gina over there, and producer Shannon behind the glass. Just so you know, for people who are wondering about producer Dragon, without getting too much into the details, there's a decent chance he may not be back at work for another couple of weeks. So we'll see. We'll see. I think there's no way he comes back this week, probably, but maybe not for 2 weeks. So he's, you know, still on the mend. And bottom line is he's not allowed to come back to work until somebody somewhere says he can. It's not just up to him. So there's that. Shannon, do we have Fox News available? Can we take this audio? I wanted to just listen in for a moment on the new Prime Minister of Great Britain who's taking the reins today, and Fox is playing a little snippet of some comments he made this morning. So if producer Shannon can get to that, I'd like to play it. And if not, then we'll do something else. But it's on right now. I don't think you have to back it up. You got it or no? No, still looking for it. All right. I'm going to do something else then. If you can find it, just pause it somewhere and we'll grab it a bit later. So I love this aspect of the World Cup story. And here's a headline from the Wall Street Journal. The world's biggest sporting event came to America and ranch dressing won. Gina, how do you feel about ranch dressing?
6: As a Midwesterner, mm-hmm. Huge fan.
5: Huge fan?
6: Yes. Ranch on everything.
5: Really?
6: Literally everything.
5: I think we talked about ranch on pizza at some point. Mm-hmm. Have you done that?
6: Yes. Always.
5: Wait, always?
6: Always.
5: No matter what flavor of pizza, you will put ranch on it.
6: Yep.
5: So you go to a pizza restaurant. When you place your order, you ask them to bring you a side of ranch with your pizza.
6: Mm-hmm.
5: Okay.
6: Always.
5: I didn't know that was a particularly a Midwest thing.
6: Yeah.
5: But all right.
6: A lot of people claim it in different places. I've heard a lot of people from Iowa say it's a big thing in Iowa, too. But
5: okay.
6: Michiganders, we love our ranch.
5: All right.
6: Yeah.
5: All right, let me give you this Wall Street Journal thing. Ranch dressing was pioneered in Alaska, popularized on a dude ranch in California, and perfected by food scientists before it spread all over the nation and on every food imaginable. The only way it could be any more American is if it came deep fried on a stick. That's a good line. U.S. sales of bottled ranch dressing topped $1.5 billion over the past year, with Gina Gondek responsible for 7.5% of those sales, mm-hmm. making ranch even bigger than ketchup. Wow. Then foreigners tasted it, lost their minds, and turned a condiment into the World Cup's unlikeliest phenomenon. And the company that dominates the business is the one that created it. Now, I did not know this, Epic. Check this out. Hidden Valley Ranch, you know the brand, right? Hidden Valley Ranch invented ranch dressing back in the 1950s and produces more of it than anyone. But even the leading brand of America's favorite sauce didn't expect to be rushing advertisements onto billboards and taxis, deploying 60,000 packets to World Cup stadiums, or scrambling a response to an urgent TSA warning. The brand's general manager said, "I would never have thought this." As it happens, thinking about ranch is his full-time job. His name is Nick Higgins. He's the brand manager for Hidden Valley Ranch dressing. He says it's a role that he's been preparing for since he was a boy growing up in Kentucky. I didn't know you could eat vegetables without ranch, he said, until I was a lot older than I would like to. And

0: Mint. And it goes on from there, but it's a cool story about the history of Hidden Valley Ranch. And I might come back to it later in the show just because it's so cool. But I do have to say, without getting too much into the relatively boring soccer game itself, that the big winners, besides Spain, and maybe Argentina, even though they came in second, the big winners in the World Cup this year were two. Ranch dressing, not kidding, ranch dressing. Imagine how much more they're going to sell. These guys are going to probably start distributing in Europe. They'll have a whole new market, right? And the United States overall. We showed ourselves to be a wonderful country full of wonderful people, great hosts. And just the same way that everybody loves ranch, everybody loved Costco and Buc-ee's and everything huge about America. And why wouldn't you?
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16: KOA News Time, 6:30. I'm Gina Gundek. Following breaking news this morning, a shooting at Southeast Denver nightclub overnight, killing one person, sending at least eight others to the hospital. KOA's Keenan Dixon joins us live from the scene outside the Ultra nightclub. This is near Hamden and Dayton. Keenan.
18: Yeah, Gina, bullets on the ground in the parking lot, broken glass. It's visible that something did happen here. Lots of police, lots of crime scene investigations units here as well as the medical examiner from the city of Denver. Now, I've talked to a couple of people who witnessed this happen. One lady was visibly shaken up, on the verge of tears, talking about how difficult it was to see this happen here and be a witness to this. Another man, he told me after the first few bullets, he decided he had to get out of there, and the safest place he could find in the parking lot was underneath a car, so that's what he did. He hid under a car. He said he heard maybe 30, 40, maybe even 50 bullets shot during this altercation. Again, one person is dead this morning, and eight others taken to the hospital during this shooting that happened just after midnight at the Ultra Lounge in Denver. Reporting live in Denver, Keenan Dixon, KOA.
16: Also, 14 years ago today.
19: We're bringing out bodies now. Get someone to the back as soon as you can. Rescue personnel. I got at least 3 to 7 hit.
16: 13 people killed, 58 hurt in the Aurora Theater shooting. This happened just after midnight during the showing of The Dark Knight Rises at the Century 16 Theaters near Sable and Exposition. The 720 Memorial Blood Drive will be taking place this afternoon at the theater. And the memorial still sits at the Aurora City Center's Reflection Garden. The United Kingdom getting a new leader today.
20: Andy Burnham will today become the UK's sixth new prime minister in the last 10 years. Outgoing PM Keir Starmer will travel from 10 Downing Street to Buckingham Palace to tender his resignation to King Charles. A few minutes later, new Labour Party leader Burnham will arrive at the palace to be appointed prime minister by the King. What Burnham intends to do in power is still unclear. His policies didn't face the scrutiny of a leadership contest. British people have been warned, though, that taxes may rise in an attempt to balance the books. In London, Jonathan Savage, Fox News.
16: In sports, in the World Cup, Spain's win really special for two Denverites who grew up in Mexico.
21: Going to number 38 could be thought of as a young person's game, but don't tell that to these two superfan women who go back decades with the World Cup.
22: This was super exciting. We are very happy. Love Spain, you know? They play better than Argentina.
21: They're like many in Denver who are of Mexican descent. So why the love for Spain?
22: Well, because my family is from Spain. Can you see my Latin America comes from Spain. If it wasn't for Spain, there wouldn't be a Latin America.
21: They're sad there's no more football, but they are American football fans, and that's coming soon. In Rhino, Rob Dawson, KOA.
16: Locally, the Denver Summit FC christening their temporary new home with a win, playing their first match at Centennial Stadium on Saturday, beating Portland 2-1. And the Rockies lost 9-6 to the Cincinnati Reds yesterday. They'll continue another homestand tonight against the Washington Nationals. Our KOA coverage, that game begins at 6. On Wall Street, stock futures higher this morning. Dow futures are up 74 points. S&P up 26 points. NASDAQ futures up 227. And U.S. crude oil prices higher, just above $82 a barrel. Today is a Fox 31 pinpoint weather alert day. Very, very hot with our high temperature nearing that 100 degree mark. We do have heat advisories in effect until around 9 o'clock tonight. Overnight lows will be dipping down into the upper 60s, and then some scattered afternoon storms will be moving back into our forecast come tomorrow and pretty much every day for the rest of the week. High temperatures remain around 90 degrees. Right now it's 71 in Denver. From the Common Spirit Health KOA News Desk, I'm Gina Gottdeck on KOA. Taking a look at your Monday morning drive with Jonathan Steele in the KOA Traffic Center.
1: Yeah, we're just getting word on a crash down south. This is going to be out of the Highlands Ranch area, maybe heading in towards Littleton along Santa Fe. It's northbound right in the area of C-470. I think the left lane is going to be blocked in there. I'm not seeing a delay just yet. Volume's still pretty light building up on that stretch for sure. But something to watch for if you're down there. 225 in from Parker, a little bit busier. The east side of I-70 has been kind of slow in between Havana and Pena. And 270 continues to jam a little bit also, just coming east off of I-76, where I-76 is also heavy in from Highway 85, but that eases up as you get back into the I-25 interchange. Jonathan Steele on KOA 850 AM and 94.1 FM.
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0: A quick follow-up on something Gina mentioned in the news. You, I'm sure, are well aware of the story of people getting sick in various parts of the country, especially sort of in the middle of the country, from a cyclosporiasis parasite, and it was tied to Taco Bell, and the FDA said it came from some lettuce from Taylor Farms, and Taylor Farms said that they were going to stop importing lettuce from, or at least stop putting into our food supply chain, the lettuce they got from that area of Mexico. On July, I'm quoting from the FDA's website now, FDA.gov. On July 17th, Taylor Farms de Mexico announced that they are voluntarily removing all iceberg lettuce sourced from central Mexico from the U.S. market. They also said they would initiate a recall, yada, yada, yada. Then the next day, they announced just what they were recalling. And then yesterday, we get this from the FDA, and I'm quoting again from the FDA's own website. FDA is providing an update regarding the sample of lettuce provided by Taylor Farms, which was reported positive on July 18th. Due to the complexity in detection of cyclospora, FDA laboratory experts re-reviewed the sample results and have concluded that the finding does not represent true amplification and should be considered a false positive. Information about the sample has been removed from the July 18th, 2026 update below. FDA has notified Taylor Farms and continues to work with the firm to ensure product implicated in this outbreak has been removed from the market. So at this point, I don't even know what that means, right? I don't know what that means. Are they still saying that they believe the parasite came from Taylor Farms lettuce as supplied to Taco Bell? Or are they saying they don't? Or maybe they're saying they still think it is, but they just can't prove it yet. Or maybe they're saying we're back at square one and we have no idea. I do wish they would make that a little clearer, but still, that's an interesting update. And when we get more clarity on it, I will definitely let you know. So let's do another thing. When I was moving a couple years back, I briefly mentioned it to Denver Mayor Mike Johnston, and he said, oh, we'd love to have you in Denver. And of course, it's not really my scene and whatever, but I said to the mayor, I said, you know, like probably close to half of my guns would be illegal if I moved to Denver. And so I'm not doing that. Now, there have been some lawsuits filed recently in the aftermath which is a couple years ago now, of the Bruin decision at the Supreme Court. But the lawsuits are making their way through now. And both the city of Denver, city and county of Denver, they're being sued about their so-called assault weapon ban. And the state of Colorado is being sued on some things as well. And I wanted to let you know about a case that is somewhat relevant, even though we are in the 10th Circuit Court of Appeals. So decisions in the 3rd Circuit Court of Appeals do not hold direct weight here. They could influence how the Supreme Court will think if and when these kinds of cases get to the Supreme Court. So in a 10-5 ruling that came out on Friday, the U.S. Circuit Court of Appeals for the Third Circuit invalidated New Jersey's statewide ban on so-called assault weapons that's been around for 25 years or something like that. They also, this is kind of interesting, they also invalidated the state's ban on what the state calls high-capacity magazines. When the state put this rule or this law in originally, it was 15 rounds or more counted as high capacity. Over 15, I think, to be precise. And then eventually they lowered it to 10 or less is okay. And now this federal court has said both of those provisions are unconstitutional. Now you have to assume that the state is going to appeal to the Supreme Court. What's interesting, what's really important to understand about these cases, and I think it stands to reason, but still it's worth reminding. In the Third Circuit, in the states covered by the Third Circuit, those kinds of bans are illegal. They're overturned. Those bans on so-called assault weapons, bans on so-called high-capacity magazines, right? They are overturned. So the Third Circuit is only Delaware, New Jersey, Pennsylvania, which is a pretty big state, and the U.S. Virgin Islands, right? So those are the only three states in the Third Circuit. But so what can happen theoretically, and the Supreme Court doesn't like it when this happens, but it can happen, is that you could have one circuit rule one way that these kinds of bans are illegal, and you could have another circuit rule another way that these kinds of bans are legal, and then you've got what's called a circuit split, and then you can have different law based on different interpretations of the Constitution by federal courts, not just based on differences in what the state legislatures want from one state to another, just because the Third Circuit ruled one way and let's say the 10th Circuit, which is here in Denver, ruled another way. And the Supreme Court generally doesn't like that. So when there's a circuit split, and I think there already is on this, they tend to take the cases. So we will see. This is a big ruling because I believe it is the first federal circuit to overturn a ban of either of these types, and I wanted to share that with you. All right, let's do this other story very quickly. The other day, I was sharing with you and with producer Shannon what should have been some of the biggest news for producer Shannon in quite a long time. And that was Olive Garden releasing their never-ending pasta pass. And producer Shannon set an alarm so that he would go, you know, sign up online and get one. And the alarm went off and producer Shannon didn't do it and does not have a never-ending pasta pass.
4: You didn't even try? You didn't even try to get one? Wow.
0: He says, well, you can say it yourself, but make sure you introduce yourself either before or after. Ready. What?
7: I don't have it ready.
0: You don't have it ready. Okay. So why do you not have a pasta pass?
7: I lack ambition and will to go on.
0: Mm-hmm. Okay. So Shannon, due to his lack of ambition, did not get the pasta pass. The reason I mention it is not to make fun of Shannon, although that's a fine hobby, but that Fox News just reported, and I quote, Olive Garden's never-ending pasta pass sparked an unlikely political firestorm after conservatives applauded the restaurant's photo ID requirement, arguing the policy is stricter than voting laws in some Democrat-led states. Robbie Starbuck, who is a well-known kind of online, let's call him an influencer, I suppose. Olive Garden requires ID, this is what he says, to use their never-ending pasta pass, but most Democrat-run states don't require your ID to vote. So in America, our pasta deals are literally more secure than our elections.

0: maddening and hilarious at the same time. And you can decide how maddening it is, but the whole conversation is hilarious. All right, Epic Gina has an update for us on what's going on in a whole different part of the world.
1: KOA News Time, 6:44. Growing concerns about the spread of war in the Middle East, with word of the deaths of at least three American service members and the U.S. launching retaliatory airstrikes on Iran.
2: U.S. CENTCOM confirms that an Iranian strike killed two U.S. service members and left one missing, while another service member was killed in action in Iraq. It all comes as Iran's supreme leader is vowing to widen the war if the U.S. keeps attacking the Islamic Republic. I'm Mark Mayfield.
1: Human remains were found in Jordan at the site where the two other service members were killed and could be the third missing. President Trump continues to say that Iran has been very badly damaged.
3: They've lost everything almost militarily. They've got very little left. They've got some missiles. They've got some drones. They've got some manufacturing ability, not much.
1: The president added that what they're doing now is ending any chance of Iran having a nuclear missile. Some good progress in the Aspen Acres fire over the weekend. The fire southwest of Pueblo, now 61% contained after scorching 100,700 acres. But there is a new fire near the Grand and Eagle County line. The Hartman Hill fire is up to 101 acres burned, prompting mandatory evacuations for some nearby residents last evening. There's also the Big Gulch fire. This is north of Craig in Moffitt County. That quickly ballooned to over 500 acres and no containment so far. Today is a Fox 31 pinpoint weather alert day. Temperatures will be climbing towards 100 degrees this afternoon. A heat advisory continues through 9 o'clock tonight. Then monsoon moisture will become more widespread by tomorrow, with a daily chance for afternoon and evening storms. And with more rainfall in the forecast this week, mudslides will be a big concern for those fighting the wildfires. In western Colorado, the National Park Service says 21 people were stranded at the Curacanti National Recreation Center on Thursday after heavy rainfall triggered three mudslides, washing tons of debris onto the road. The Palm Theater and Telluride Intermediate School were also flooded after mudslides in Telluride on Friday. Your next update in 15 minutes from the Common Spirit Health KOA News Desk. I'm Gina Gondek on KOA. Jonathan Steele joining us with a look at our drive in the KOA Traffic Center.
4: Yeah, it's shaping up pretty well. I'm definitely seeing some volume out here. We were talking with CDOT. They had an overnight accident southbound in the area of Orchard. Now, apparently one vehicle was left there up against the left crash wall. So they've come in here this morning, just now actually, and have blocked off that left lane to kind of protect the area while they hook it up and get it off the highway altogether. So it is going to be a little slow south from 225 down to Orchard. Kind of keep to the right there. 225 coming in from Parker's, busier both directions. Out of Aurora, we're seeing an increase in volume. East side of I-70 from Tower West over to Peoria, little sluggish there. We're seeing some traffic in and out of the airport on Pena. Not in a delay mode, but it is a little bit heavier and a little bit slower. 270 and I-76 starting to slow a little bit more, as well as just all the other routes out here building up. One other accident down to the south on Santa Fe, northbound at C-470. Jonathan Steele on KOA 850 AM and 94.1 FM.
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0: Listener text to Gina. When you go to a Mexican restaurant, do you mix ranch with the salsa? I was in shock when I lived in Indiana and this was a thing.
7: No.
0: No, that's a step too far,
7: yeah,
0: a bridge
7: too far.
0: Far,
7: yeah, that's too
0: even
7: far.
0: For Gina.
7: Also, I don't think, maybe I should take a step back and say, I definitely don't use ranch at a Mexican restaurant. I'm not that white. I didn't even know they offered ranch at a Mexican restaurant.
0: You only said
7: restaurant.
0: That because Dragon isn't here to grab it as a soundbite and play it over and over.
7: Yeah.
0: That's really, really funny. That's hilarious.
7: I definitely do not mix my condiments by any means, and I wouldn't be using ranch at a Mexican restaurant. But seeing
0: spicy ranch could be decent in some contexts.
7: Yeah, that's true.
0: Do you dip french fries in ranch?
7: Yes, absolutely.
0: Have you ever dipped french fries in mayonnaise?
7: No.
0: Will you try if I ask nicely?
7: I don't like mayonnaise.
0: You don't like mayonnaise anyway?
7: No.
0: All right, let's do a completely different story. ESPN headline, British runner Josh Kerr smashes 27-year-old men's mile record. And since Gina is a record-holding cross-country runner in her own right, I thought she should explain the story to you.
7: Sure, yeah. 3 minutes, 42.66 seconds. Fastest mile. 3 minutes, 42.66. I think I might have made a six-minute mile once in my life, maybe 5:59. There's no way. No way. It's insane.
0: It's insane. Before we went on the air, I said I doubt I could run a tenth of a mile at that pace.
7: And it doesn't even look like he's trying.
0: No, he's not trying. Yeah.
7: Oh, my gosh. His stride. Like, it doesn't really look like it. You don't. So, 28 years old, British runner Josh Kerr breaking the longstanding men's mile world record on Saturday in London. The previous record was held by a man in Morocco, 3 minutes, 43.13 seconds. That was set in Rome back in 1999.
0: Yeah, that record stood for a long time.
7: He also broke or beat the American runner by 3 seconds, which is a lot in a mile. Like, you think, oh, 3 seconds? We were close. No, I mean, once you see the distance between the two, he blew everybody else out of the water when it came to it.
0: Yeah, the guy who came in second was like 3 full seconds behind him, which doesn't happen very often. Before you continue, let me just mention, this is kind of funny, almost like the Lionel Messi, Yamin Lamal thing. This dude who broke the record was 1 year old when the previous record was set.
7: Oh, yeah.
0: That's
7: wow.
0: How old the record is.
7: Oh, my gosh. He said, it was just me, my shoes, and the track. I was absolutely deaf in the last 110 meters. Just insane. Once you really watch the run, it looks like it is just a walk in the park for him. And it's crazy to see him kind of have the distance between first and second place, because it was close on the third lap, and then fourth lap, he just opens it up and just blows it away.
0: You watch the whole thing?
7: Yeah. And it doesn't even seem like I said, it doesn't even seem like he's trying. By the time he stops, he knows he broke the record. He was just looking for that 42 was his goal, that 42 seconds he was looking at that time. And then he stops. He doesn't even look like he broke a sweat. Like, it is just...
0: Another lap after, like, around the track and wave at people?
7: He definitely celebrated, you know, and hugged some fans over on the side and stuff like that. But just 3 minutes, 42.66 seconds, 28 years old, just insane.
0: Yeah, unbelievable. He looks very tall. It seemed like he had a very long stride.
7: Very long stride.
0: Right?
7: Yeah, yep. And I always think it's more impressive. I think a mile is like, people run marathons all the time. Don't get me wrong. That is insane. But to run that fast for that amount of time is what I always think is just mind blowing to me. I'm not saying marathons aren't, but I'm just saying when you're able to do a mile that fast, I didn't even look up what the splits could possibly be with that, but it's just, that's insane.
0: When you were running track when you were younger, what was your best distance? Did you run miles?
7: I did the mile. Yes, I did the mile. I did the 4x4. And I did the 5K in cross country. But like I said, I think maybe my mile, maybe I got to 5:58, 5:59. But I remember always 6 minute miles was always me. Six minute miles. And it was so funny because my coach always made fun of me because I looked like I wasn't trying, just like, you know, like I had a long stride to my, like, I felt like I was doing pretty well and had a long stride. And he was like, "You don't even look like you're sweating. You should be working harder." And I'm like, "This is as hard as I can go, you know." But yeah, it was just, I really enjoyed running the mile. I think that's a really fun race because you really try to open it up in that fourth lap, just hoping that you can break free from everybody else. And that's what he did, but he did it in an insane amount of time.
0: Yeah, unimaginable. And I always find it kind of cool to, you know, hear these stories of old records being broken. And I'll, you know, 27-year-old record is pretty old, especially in something like that, where you've got some of the best athletes in the world competing to break that record lots of times in lots of different races every year, and to have that record stand up since 1999 until this weekend is pretty remarkable.
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1: KOA News Time, 7 o'clock. I'm Gina Gondek. Following breaking news this morning, one person dead, at least eight others injured, following an overnight shooting at a Southeast Denver nightclub. KOA's Keenan Dixon joins us live from the scene.
19: And Gina, the coroner's office just rolled out a stretcher with a covered body from the patio area of this nightclub. That's where Denver police tell me this kind of started, in the patio, and then spilled into the parking lot. As they were putting the body into the back of the van, some family members nearby giving out a cry of sadness, and really just a devastating moment this morning, bracketing what has happened here. One person dead, eight others injured. I've talked to a couple of people who were here when this happened, and one man told me he had one instinct when he heard the gunshots.
20: Go up in the car. Don't get hit. Get up in the car. Get back to your family.
19: He did. He hit underneath the car. He said he heard 30 or 40 gunshots as that was ringing out just around 12:05 this morning, just after midnight. Another person, she told me that her phone has been ringing off the hook this morning with family members and friends calling to make sure that she is okay. Very shaken up this morning as well. Reporting live from Denver, Keenan Dixon, KOA.
1: Thanks, Keenan. We'll continue to check back and get updates as they come. Also, 14 years ago today,
21: we need rescue inside the auditorium. Multiple victims.
1: 13 people killed, 58 hurt in the Aurora Theater shooting. This happened after midnight during a showing of The Dark Knight Rises at the Century 16 Theater near Sable and Exposition. The 720 Memorial Blood Drive will be taking place this afternoon at the theater. A southern Utah community mourning after a devastating flash flood claimed the lives of a firefighter, his wife, and three of their young sons.
22: Provo Fire and Rescue says Captain Spencer Long, his wife Katrina, and three of their children were killed while hiking and canyoneering near Sunglow Campground in Wayne County. Authorities say the family was swept away by flash flooding Friday afternoon, likely triggered by heavy rain. A sixth family member, the couple's daughter, survived. Friends, community leaders, and fire departments across Utah are honoring the Long family's legacy of service and compassion as calls grow for improved flash flood warning systems. Ted Lindner, Fox News.
1: Vice President J.D. Vance and Second Lady Usha Vance celebrating the birth of their fourth child. The vice president making the announcement on X over the weekend, saying that Alec Neil Vance arrived healthy and that the family is overjoyed. Usha is the first woman since the 1870s to give birth while her husband serves as vice president. And a twist in the massive lettuce recall amid a national cyclosporiasis outbreak.
23: The FDA now says the one sample of Taylor Farms lettuce that had tested positive for the parasite was a false positive, but the recall is still on. Taylor Farms is pulling dozens of products sourced from central Mexico and distributed across 27 states, including bagged lettuce sold at Walmart under the Market Side brand. Health officials have already linked more than 1,600 illnesses to shredded iceberg lettuce served at Taco Bell locations in five states.
1: ABC's Hannah Batah. Still, Colorado has recorded about 120 cases since earlier this month, but they're not believed to be linked to the outbreaks in other states. In sports, Spain, World Cup champs. The Red Fury taking down Argentina 1-0 in extra time to secure their second ever tournament win. Rockies catcher Hunter Goodman blasts three home runs in a losing effort, though, falling 9-6 to the Cincinnati Reds yesterday. Goodman now has 30 home runs on the season, third most in baseball. The Rockies begin a series with Washington at Coors Field tonight. Our KOA coverage begins at 6. And on Wall Street, ahead of the opening bell, stocks higher this morning. Dow futures are up 69 points. S&P up 27 points. NASDAQ futures up 251. And U.S. crude oil prices higher, just above $82 a barrel. We're once again hitting the $4 a gallon mark for the national gas average. Colorado is a little lower than that, around 396. Today is a Fox 31 pinpoint weather alert day. Very, very hot, with our high temperature approaching that 100 degree mark. Overnight low in the upper 60s, and then some scattered storms will be moving in for the rest of the week. Tomorrow, a high temperature will be back into the low 90s. Right now it's 71 in Denver. From the Common Spirit Health KOA News Desk, I'm Gina Gundek on KOA. A look at your drive from the KOA Traffic Center. Here's Jonathan Steele.
2: Hey, I got a couple of freeway problems. There's a stall coming into downtown along I-25 southbound just after I-70. It's in the center lane, and it's jammed all the way back up towards 58th. So it's pretty tight there. Certainly want to keep left or right. Hopefully they can get that out of there quickly. Now, they're still trying to get wreckage from a previous crash down in the tech center cleared also, southbound at Orchard. Got the left side of the highway blocked up, and it looks like we're backed up to about Hamden. Pretty tight there. Of course, that's going to affect 225 also on that transition southbound to southbound. East side of I-70 from Tower West, a little slow there. Penny doesn't look too bad for us this morning. 270 and I-76 got a little bit of volume. And down south again, they should be clearing up an accident we had earlier, northbound Santa Fe at C-470. Jonathan Steele on KOA 850 AM and 94.1 FM.
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0: Let me get a little bit political here for a couple minutes. There's a well-known sort of political activist guy here in Colorado named Jeff Hunt, and he wrote an article entitled, "Yes, It May Be Time to Leave Colorado." And in the interest of time, I'm not going to read it all to you, but basically he talks about regulations and fees and taxes and business costs and the kind of progressivism or socialism that seems to be taking over the state. And then he says there's nothing un-American about choosing to relocate. In fact, it may be one of the most American decisions a family can make. And he says the question conservatives must ask is not simply whether they can tolerate the policies going on in Colorado, but what Colorado will look like 10 or 20 years from now. And then he says it's not about surrendering. Colorado needs citizens who will continue advocating for constitutional government, and many people will choose to stay and engage in that effort, but others may conclude that their family, business, or future is better served elsewhere. So you get the idea. There's a lot more to it, but that's what Jeff says. So Jeff posted that. Then Shad Marib, who is the chairman of the Democratic Party of the state of Colorado, posted this: loser mentality at its natural end point and proof that Jeff never cared for Colorado in the first place. If you love a place, you fight for it. So I read that from Shad Marib, and I thought it was wrong, to put it gently. And I wrote my own response. And again, I did try to put this gently. I was actually quite pissed off by Shad's response. And I thought, if you don't mind, I will take a couple minutes with you here and just share with you my rather long response to Shad Marib, who basically said basically what he says is any conservative or somebody who's just not a leftist like me. I'm not a leftist, but I'm also not a conservative. I'm libertarian, unaffiliated. He says anybody who doesn't like the direction of the state but decides to leave the state is a loser. And I think that's wrong. So here's what I wrote back. And I'm just gonna read it to you. Shad, I disagree. In any time frame that matters, if you're a person who cares about liberty and limited government and good government, Colorado is lost due to your political party, which is becoming dominated by crazy and evil people. CD1 is the object lesson. This is not about comparing to Republicans, and I'm not here to defend them, and I am not a Republican. This is a one-party state now. Congratulations to you and Jared and all the other people from the Blueprint and to the brain-dead Californians who came here and brought their politics with them. It is not Jeff's job or anyone else's to sacrifice peace, freedom, or even just a sense of feeling welcome to quote unquote fight about a political battle that has been lost. Sure, Republicans may have a resurgence in a decade or two, or maybe like California, never. And of course, not everybody cares about politics as much as Jeff does, and not everybody will allow it to impact how you feel about a place. But even though Jeff is way to my right, I share his overall view on this. I don't mean that I am leaving or even thinking about leaving anytime soon. And as long as I am here, I will keep fighting and frankly trying to stop you from succeeding, even though I like you personally. But I am under no illusions that my side will win anything important. We are facing an unending tsunami of new taxes and new regulations and new impingements on freedom and common sense. And while I will fight against it for a while, I don't feel a moral compulsion to do so. If anything, I think the moral thing to do would be to just sit back and watch your party get even more power and destroy the things that entrepreneurial and capable people have created, as you allow incompetent, downwardly mobile, angry young adults elect politicians who are not center left, but rather who oppose everything that has made America great. Yours is now fully the party of anti-Semitism, anti-capitalism, anti-police, anti-reason. Colorado deserves everything terrible that will happen to it when those people are in control. I'm confident that Phil Weiser, who will be our next governor, is well to the left of Jared Polis. I do not know whether he will do anything to restrain the factions in your party that are even to the left of him. But I know that at least for the next little while, whatever is coming will not be stopped by Jeff or me or any other combination of people who oppose enormous government and socialism and anti-Semites. I used to feel almost 100% confident that I would retire in Colorado, whenever that is. I do not feel that way now. And if I could have a job that I loved as much as I love my current job in some other place that I would like to live, I would surely consider that. Colorado is still wonderful, especially its physical beauty and opportunity to do so many things outdoors. And even the cultural scene is improving. But in terms of economics and the ability of someone who isn't a socialist simply to feel welcome here, your party has done much to destroy that. And it's only going to get worse. Perhaps one day you will apologize, not to me, but to your children when they have to leave Colorado because of what your party has done to it. And that's my response to Shad Mareeb. Now, he actually replied, and he said, what I'm reading is that you're staying and fighting anyway. And I said, that's not quite right. I'm fighting a little because I'm staying because I like my job a lot. I'm not staying so I can fight. If I could have a job that I liked as much and get out of the state, I'd consider it, which is not something I would have said 10 years ago. Mostly, I'm deprioritizing politics to the degree that a talk show host can. And just watching the destruction wreaked on our once great state by your team. And we'll see how long I can tolerate it. Colorado.
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2: 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Thanks, Jimmy.
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3: KOA News Time, 718. Happening now, a procession taking place honoring the Canadian helicopter pilot who died while assisting in the firefighting efforts of the Gold Mountain Fire. The body of 56-year-old Nicholas Dale is being transported from the Crippen Funeral Home in Montrose. It'll travel eastbound on I-70 and then arrive at the Denver International Airport around noon today. Dale passed away a week ago yesterday when his helicopter went down in the Silverjack Reservoir in Gunnison County. The NTSB and FAA are still investigating that crash. A woman shot and injured outside the ice processing center in Aurora, continuing to protest. 21-year-old Emma Landis was back outside the center yesterday, just days after a bullet struck her foot on Thursday. Investigators say an employee of the privately run center was unable to get into the facility due to protesters and then shot at Landis. 42-year-old Brandon Booth reportedly drove off following the shooting and was eventually arrested on suspicion of attempted second-degree murder, among other charges. Colorado health officials pushing for access to the Aurora Center because of a confirmed case of tuberculosis. Retired physician Maureen Daly, who is also

0: possible in Denver communities. At least 5 people have filed to run for mayor, currently held by Denver Mayor Mike Johnston. We'll have updates on that shooting that took place outside a Southeast Denver nightclub coming up at 7:30. From the Common Spirit Health KOA News Desk, I'm Gina Gondek on KOA. Jonathan Steele joining us with a look at our drive in the KOA Traffic Center.
1: Yeah, we're still watching the crew down in the tech center trying to get this one wrecked vehicle off the highway completely. It's an accident that I believe happened overnight, and they had to leave one of the vehicles there. So they've come in. Now they've got another tow truck that's trying to hook up. But in the meantime, we're tied up from, it looks like about University, heading south down to Orchard. Now, in that tie-up, we had an accident at Hampton, actually blocking a lane. They just pushed that out of the way. 225, as a result of this, is kind of tied up from Parker, making the transition into the tech center to go southbound. And then we had a center lane stall southbound 25 just past I-70, which they were able to move over to the shoulder, but that backed up all the way to the turnpike, so that's running a little rough. Everything else still building in pretty good shape. 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
5: This is kind of interesting. I'm going to spend a couple more minutes on this, just following up on the conversation we had in the last segment of the show. If you're just joining, I will summarize very briefly. Jeff Hunt wrote a piece about how he's thinking about leaving Colorado. The chairman of the Democratic Party of Colorado basically called Jeff a loser and said, if you really care, Jeff's a conservative. So he called Jeff a loser and said, if you really cared about the state, you would stay and fight. And I wrote a long piece on X saying I am much more in Jeff's camp and there is no moral compulsion to stay and fight. And this state has is in the process, well into the process of being destroyed by Democrats. And for me, I think the thing to do might just be to sit back and watch and let it get destroyed and then see what happens when it's time to pick up the piece. And now keep in mind that my son's middle name is Rand, and I made my wife read Atlas Shrugged before I married her. And if you don't know anything about Ayn Rand or Atlas Shrugged, the plot essentially revolves around the government getting bigger and bigger and more leftist or progressive or socialist or whatever you want to call it, until the point where they are punishing the productive class so much that the productive class decides to leave. And they disappear, and they tell government and all these people who want to steal their money and, you know, wealth taxes and all this to, you know, try to do it without us. Right? We're not here. We're not just here to be the victims of you parasites. We're doing our thing, but we're only going to do our thing as long as we can keep most of the rewards of it. And if you're just going to take all that and claim that, you know, we're just lucky or something for being more productive or more successful or more creative than the rest of you, we're leaving. Right? So I wrote this piece saying, you know what? I think the state is basically lost. And what I wanted to share with you now is that I've gotten a lot of texts on this in the past minutes since I mentioned it. And every single text agrees with me. And that actually bothers me a little bit. I wish there were more people who were more hopeful about Colorado. I've got so many texts from people saying a couple of different things. Like, I'm a third or fourth generation native and I'm thinking about leaving now. A few different people own businesses and they say, I'm looking to sell my business and move. A few people say, I would leave, but I have grandchildren here and that's enough to make me stay even though I'm really not happy. How about this one? Ross, I'm at a RTD conference in Detroit. I was at a table with people from DC and Alabama, and I found myself being so negative about the state I love. He means Colorado, of course. My RTD colleagues had to stop me from being the anti-tourist committee of Colorado. It was so uncharacteristic of me and my love for Colorado. I'm a fourth generation native. Could I move? I never ever thought I could or would even say that. If I didn't have grandkids here, I might have left already. Wow. on and on and on. Ross, I agree with you. I'm a Colorado native and am considering or even planning now to move out of the state, at least depending on the

0: November election results. Well, don't wait. If you're waiting for the November election results, don't wait for that. This state is going to be moving further left than it is now in November. Phil Weiser is going to become governor. He's to Jared Polis' left. And the legislature is probably going to move left as well. Even if the Democrats don't gain seats, and they probably will gain seats, but even if they don't gain seats, you are likely to see some moderate-ish Democrats replaced by further left Democrats, and the legislature is going to get more insane, and I predict that Phil Weiser will not stand up against them the way that Jared Polis did, even a little bit. So if you're thinking about leaving Colorado, but for hoping that the November elections make this state better, you should leave now.
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16: KOA News Time, 7:30. I'm Gina Gondek. We're following updates on an overnight shooting that took place at a southeast Denver nightclub, leaving one person dead, at least 8 others injured. KOA's Keena Dixon joins us live outside the Ultra Lounge. This is near Hampton and Dayton.
17: And Gina, family members of one of the victims standing just outside the police tape surrounding this parking lot where the shooting happened. Other witnesses also looking on as Denver police try to put the story together of what happened and to find the 2 suspects. I spoke to one man who said he heard the gunshots and dove under a car.
18: I ain't seen nobody. If I did, shit, I'd damn sure tell. Because innocent people getting hit, man, that shit, come on, man. Come out here to have fun, but we come out here to have fun, man. Enjoy yourself, man. I will tell. I was there, so tell, so roar. But I didn't see nothing. I was damn there.
17: No arrests have been made in this case. Denver police say there are 2 shooters. They're encouraging anyone with information to reach out to Denver Crime Stoppers, and they say that any tipsters can remain anonymous. Reporting live from Denver, Keenan Dixon, KOA.
16: Thanks, Keenan. In Arizona, at least 9 people hurt, a suspect shot and injured by police following a chaotic scene that took place in downtown Tucson early yesterday morning in the city's entertainment district.
19: Tucson Fire Department personnel responded, assisted in rendering medical aid, and transported all of those victims to an area hospital. Right now, the investigation is continuing. It is a rather large crime scene, as you can imagine.
16: That's Officer Frank Magoos. Reports claim that the shooting may have resulted from a conflict between 2 groups. The United Kingdom getting a new leader today.
20: Andy Burnham will today become the UK's 6th new prime minister in the last 10 years. Outgoing PM Keir Starmer will travel from 10 Downing Street to Buckingham Palace to tender his resignation to King Charles. A few minutes later, new Labour Party leader Burnham will arrive at the palace to be appointed prime minister by the king. What Burnham intends to do in power is still unclear. His policies didn't face the scrutiny of a leadership contest. British people have been warned, though, that taxes may rise in an attempt to balance the books. In London, Jonathan Savage, Fox News.
16: And a new addition to the Cheyenne Frontier Day's grounds, celebrating the legacy of the Native American tribes of the region.
21: A new addition to the Cheyenne Frontier Days Park, the Morning Star American Indian Village, designed to celebrate Native dance, music, art, and tradition across 3.8 acres. Lisa Murphy, a lifelong participant who went from Miss Rodeo Wyoming in the 1980s to chair of the board of directors, says the park is a place of deep tradition and reverence.
22: It is hallowed ground.
21: At the heart of the village is a 750-seat sunken dance arbor surrounded by artisan spaces that celebrate the authentic cultures of the Plains Indian tribes.
22: Right now, you can see all of these new and wonderful things that have happened at Cheyenne Frontier Days.
21: Carrie Mack, KOA.
16: In sports, Spain World Cup champs, the Red Fury take it down Argentina 1-0 in extra time, securing their 2nd ever tournament win. Locally, the Denver Summit FC christening their temporary new home with a win, playing their first match at the Centennial Stadium on Saturday and beating Portland 2-1. The Rockies lost 9-6 to the Reds yesterday. They'll continue another homestand tonight against the Nationals. Our KOA coverage of that game begins at 6. On Wall Street, at the opening bell, stocks higher this morning. morning. The Dow was up 207 points. The S&P is up 47 points. The NASDAQ up 250. And U.S. crude oil prices right around $82 a barrel. Today is a Fox 31 pinpoint weather alert day. Very, very hot. A heat advisory in place for much of the day as our temperatures will be reaching 100 degrees. Overnight low in the upper 60s. And then monsoon moisture will be moving in tomorrow and for much of this week. Scattered afternoon storms are expected come tomorrow back into the low 90s. Right now it's 74 in Denver. From the Common Spirit Health KOA News Desk, I'm Gina Gontek on KOA. A look at your Monday morning drive from the KOA Traffic Center. Here's Jonathan Steele.
1: Yeah, we had a few problems out here. They're all cleared up now, including the tech center incident that occurred earlier at Orchard. All lanes are open. Now, it is heavy from Broadway, and it's pretty sluggish all the way down through that stretch, getting in towards at least Bellevue. That's where it will break. Now, the northbound side is getting busier. 225 kind of took the brunt of that partial closure in there because it is jammed down the hill from Parker, making that transition southbound to southbound. The center lane stall southbound also at I-70, just as you get into the mousetrap there, is off to the shoulder. You're still seeing quite a bit of traffic coming in out of North Glen and Thornton. Reduced speeds, no doubt, there. At Boulder Turnpike's a little busy from Westminster to Broomfield. We got some heavy jamming on 270, both directions out of Commerce City. And I-70 West, it looks like now from Tower all the way back to I-25 is about 20 minutes drive time. Jonathan Steele on KOA 850 AM and 94.1 FM.
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0: Let's do a thing here. I want to drag Gina into this because she was at the event and I wasn't. But let me just play for you a few seconds from a video. I shouldn't just call it video. It's 40-something minutes produced by the Denver Broncos entitled Dave Logan, the Voice of the Broncos. Have a quick listen.
3: Blitz is on. Barr, hit as he throws. Pass is going to be incomplete. Denver holds. Denver's going to win it. Pass going to be intercepted. Champ Bailey in the end zone.
23: If you ask anybody who is the most well-known broadcaster in this market, it's Dave Logan.
3: The crowd has lost their mind. It is over. The first play of overtime. The ball is free. Denver's got it.
0: All right, I'll pause it there, even though I could listen to it all day. So why am I sharing this with you now, and why did I mention Gina, and what was the event? Gina, do tell.
16: Is there an EGOT? For like an EGOT, you know, an Emmy,
0: is that
16: a Grammy,
0: like the little
16: Oscar,
0: creature
16: Tony.
0: From the
16: what?
0: Star Wars movies?
16: No.
0: Oh.
16: An EGOT. Emmy, Oscar, Emmy, Grammy.
0: Grammy,
16: Oscar, Tony.
0: Tony, okay.
16: Is there one in like the radio world?
0: CBA? That's just Colorado. I don't know.
16: And an Emmy.
0: Oh, no, there's Marconi Awards.
16: Oh, okay. We can make one up. We got this.
0: No, that's legit.
16: No,
0: there really
16: that's what
0: are
16: I'm saying.
0: Marconi
16: we can make
0: awards.
16: Up an acronym for it, is what I'm saying. We can do like Emmy, CBA. Anyways, our very own Dave Logan, as you heard in that mini documentary. It's about, what, 42 minutes? Which, have you watched it? Because
0: no, not the whole thing.
16: Oh, it's so good.
0: I'm going to watch it. Yeah.
16: It's so good. You can check it out on YouTube. Over the weekend, the Broncos production crew and Dave Logan won an Emmy at Heartland Chapter Emmy over the weekend for their sports one-time special of Dave Logan, Voice of the Broncos. So what you heard there was one of the Emmy-winning nominations over the weekend, as well as they won for, how do I try to explain this? Their animations that they have in the third quarter going into the fourth quarter of Broncos games in stadium at Empower Field right before Miles, you know, goes on top and puts the flag in fourth, you know, all of that won for another Emmy as well. The production value of what they do on the screen in Broncos, you know, in the Empower Field during the Broncos games. That was one of their submissions as well. But Voice of the Broncos, Dave Logan, was the talent in the Emmy for the one-time special. So I believe he will be getting an Emmy trophy because everybody that is written down as participants in the Emmys all get their own little trophy. And it is an actual Emmy. Like, it looks just like the Emmy statue. It is the local Heartland chapter of the Emmys, but they all celebrate the accomplishments of everybody. So congrats to that. And I mean, it's an incredible production. It is definitely an Emmy winning production, telling the life and legacy and everything about Dave Logan. And you even heard Susie in there. There's a lot of our own KOA people that talk a little bit about just the history of what he's done.
0: If you want to find it really easily, if you go to rosskaminsky.com and click on the Monday blogcast, it's embedded in there, just maybe a little more than halfway down the page. You just click play and watch it, or you can go on YouTube and type in Dave Logan, the voice of the Broncos, and you can find it that way. I was thinking about inviting Dave onto the show to talk about it, but I assumed he would say no, and I didn't want, because he just doesn't like.
16: So I texted him. I was at the award show.
0: Oh, so you tried? All right.
16: No, here's what happened.
0: Okay, what happened?
16: I texted him while we were at the award show, because for the most part, it's the local television stations that are there. A lot of the bigger broadcasting crew, like, there was nobody from the Broncos that went up to accept the award, because honestly, they probably clean up at these things very often. Mm-hmm. And generally, it's more for like our local stations that go and celebrate and things like that. So when I saw it, I was about the only one cheering, woo, you know, when I saw Dave off there and saw that he was the winner for it. So I sent it to him. You can see the photo on our Instagram page. I sent him his name, a little snippet like you just played that they played at the award show, and said, congrats, your story with the Broncos won an Emmy. I get just a question mark.
0: A question.
16: So then I say, well, the Broncos must have submitted your mini documentary for an Emmy and they won their category. The next response, really? Space. Question mark? Space. Wow. That was it. In typical Dave Logan fashion, that's exactly how I expected he would respond.
0: Right. Is why I did not even ask I didn't even contact him to ask if he would come on to the show to talk about winning an Emmy, because he's not a guy who wants to talk about anything other than he would love to talk about what the Broncos win. He does not want to talk about what he wins.
16: Nope.
0: But Gina and I, and you can say congratulations to Dave Logan. So it wouldn't even surprise me. You know, I bet Ryan or some of the other sports guys in the afternoon will mention this, because Dave would never bring it up on his own. But if they don't, or they don't get to it early in the show, and you're listening to KOA Sports, then send in your text messages congratulating Dave on winning an Emmy. And if you go watch the video, again, you can watch it at rosskaminsky.com in the Monday blogcast, or you can go to YouTube and type in Dave Logan, the voice of the Broncos. And the very, very beginning is a rather young Dave Logan. I don't know how old he is in the picture. Actually, let's see if we can hear this. Listen.
4: Okay, camera roll 4.
0: Now here, this is Roar. Dave. Someone's asking Dave a question first.
4: Yourself. What kind of, you had to tell somebody what kind of receiver you are. How would you describe yourself?
5: Well, I certainly think it's difficult in trying to describe your own self, especially when it comes on a football field.
0: So that you could only probably barely tell that's Dave Logan. His voice is definitely different. He must have been in his mid-20s then, I guess, and his voice had a slightly higher pitch than it does now. Anyway, you got to see the mustache. You got to see them, right, Gina? It's a pretty good mustache.
16: Should have kept the mustache.
0: Yeah.
16: It's great.
0: Anyway, congratulations to Dave and the Broncos for winning that. Now, on to something just for a few seconds here that's every bit as important. A listener sent this in by text. And again, an immense number of texts for Gina today. Well, one thing real quick. One listener wants to know, ranch dressing, buttermilk-based or yogurt-based?
16: You know, my hot take on ranch dressing is the more liquidy it is, the better it is.
0: Wow.
16: Like, I like really, really drippy ranch.
0: Okay.
16: Do you not yogurt based?
0: Do you like runny cheese too? versus hard cheese?
16: No, just ranch.
0: Okay.
16: The runnier the better.
0: The runnier the better.
16: Yep.
0: Okay. So this is from the Today Show, which I think is NBC. Hidden Valley wants you to cover your home in ranch dressing with a new interior design collection. For a certain segment of the population, more is more than a truism. It's a way of life. Nowhere is this credo more apparent than with the popular ranch dressing company's recent foray into the land of home design. Are you aware of this, Epic?
16: No.
0: Hidden Valley Ranch has announced a new partnership that turns the popular dressing into an icon of decor. They've got what? Sheets, pillows, art prints to put on the wall, throws, placemats, all available coming soon on Hidden Valley's website. And prices start around $20 for patterned notebooks, coasters, and bags. 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However, Gina, when you win the lottery, the pièce de résistance of the collection is an ultra-luxe tribute to the combination of pizza and ranch dressing, an original $10,000 couch designed by the same designer who redecorated famed drag queen Trixie Mattel's brand new Palm Springs Hotel. I don't know who that is. Have you ever heard of that person?
16: Yeah, I saw Trixie Mattel at Bonnaroo.
0: Did you really?
16: Yep. Awesome. She's a DJ too.
0: Awesome. So there you go. A $10,000 couch that is a tribute to ranch dressing on. Oh, here, look.
16: What?
0: Look, Gina.
16: I need to see what this looks. Oh, that's cute. Oh, I really like that.
0: Yes, it's a bright kind of sunny yellow semicircle back on the couch. Yellow like you might have with a yellowish cheese, and then below it is these kind of white splotches that might be ranch dressing on pizza with little red circles that I guess are pepperoni.
16: But it's kind of like a maximalism furniture piece, so it doesn't look that much like pizza. The ranch bottles are noticeable, but like it kind of just looks like almost like a half orange slice with some dots on it.
0: It does, and I think the ranch bottles are throw cushions.
16: Yeah, that's so cute.
0: So would you buy that?
16: Sure.
0: All right.
16: Honestly, though,
0: Gina wins the lottery. $10,000 couch.
16: Hidden Valley is fine. I just go for the cheapest ranch most of the time.
0: The cheapest, drippiest, runniest ranch you can find.
16: KOA News Time, 7:46. In a ninth straight day of U.S. strikes against Iran, three Americans believed to have been killed over the weekend.
20: The third member of the United States Armed Forces to die in recent days was killed during the controlled detonation of an Iranian drone. It takes the number of American fatalities during the conflict to 17. There were overnight airstrikes once again, hitting a northwestern Iranian city believed to host underground missile bases. Iran responded by targeting Kuwait and Bahrain, home to the U.S. Navy's Fifth Fleet.
16: Fox's Jonathan Savage, President Trump reacting to the deaths.
6: We feel very badly, but you know, those great people, those great patriots were out there fighting that Iran cannot have a nuclear weapon.
16: It all comes as Iran's supreme leader vowing to widen the war if the U.S. keeps attacking the Islamic Republic. We're continuing to follow breaking news this morning out of southeast Denver. Reports say one person dead, eight others injured, following a shooting that took place outside the Ultra Lounge near East Hampden Avenue and South Dayton Street. Denver police say at least two people fired shots, but what led up to the shooting is still unclear at this time, and no suspect information has been given. It's believed it took place in the patio and parking lot areas of the nightclub. KOA's Keenan Dixon is at the scene, and we'll have more updates coming up in the 8 o'clock newscast. Today is a Fox 31 pinpoint weather alert day as temperatures climb toward 100 degrees this afternoon. A heat advisory continues through much of the day today. Then monsoon moisture will be bringing us some more widespread rain by tomorrow. Daily chance of some afternoon and evening storms. However, with more rainfall in the forecast this week, also mudslides are a big concern. In western Colorado, the National Park Service says 21 people were stranded at the Curacanti National Recreation Center on Thursday after heavy rainfall triggered three mudslides, washing tons of debris onto the road. Your next update in 15 minutes. From the Common Spirit Health KOA News Desk, I'm Gina Gontek on KOA. Jonathan Steele joining us with a look at our drive in the KUA Traffic Center.
1: Yeah, not too bad. We've got a few slow spots out here. Certainly, we've had our share of problems early. There may be an accident on that southbound I-25 ramp at 270. Of course, that's in that construction zone. We'll have to see if that is actually blocking a lane, because it is jammed up quite a bit, actually, and it's affecting I-25 coming out of Thornton. Further south, we're still tied up a little bit into downtown. Had an earlier stall in the center lane just past I-70. And we're still seeing some traffic. It's pretty heavy down to and from the tech center, 225 in from Parker, the east side of I-70. All of the routes basically out here are kind of basic, I think, at this point. There is a train that has stopped out of Commerce City along 88th and 96th Avenue, just east of I-76. It looks like traffic's really tying up in there. It doesn't appear that anyone's able to get through right now. Jonathan Steele on KOA 850 AM and 94.1 FM.
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0: For what seems like a couple of months, Gina and I have been telling you about a proposal in front of the Denver City Council to change the rules for certain nightclubs in Denver. These are places that have live entertainment. And there was a piece up at 9 News that I thought was very interesting regarding, well, let me just back up. So the rules would change in a way that would allow certain establishments, nightclubs or places that offer live entertainment, to stay open until 4 p.m. They're currently only allowed to stay open until 2 p.m., but they would have to stop selling alcohol at 2 p.m. And as Gina and I have discussed repeatedly, we have wondered aloud how many such establishments would be willing to stay open another couple of hours if they're not allowed to sell alcohol, because that's where the profit margin is. And Mayor Johnston was on the show on Friday, and he talked about the profit margin in selling Gatorade. And I'm sure you could have a fine profit margin in selling Gatorade, but not like the profit margin in selling alcohol. And so, again, Gina and I have wondered aloud, and I will put words in Gina's mouth a little bit. I think we have both been a little skeptical, let's say, as to how many places would stay open in that situation. Now, the reason I mention this to you is that the Denver City Council is voting on this evening, on the final reading. And it passed the first reading 10-1. It's going to pass today, and it's going to go to the mayor's office for Johnston to sign it, and it will take effect in April of next year. Now, to address the question that we have been asking you as more a rhetorical question or a thought experiment, over at 9 News, they ask, will any bar owners actually go through with it? And then they interview a guy named Isaac Leon, who owns a few bars in Denver. Gina, have you ever been to a bar called either, there's a few, Canopy, Front Porch, or Roosevelt? Have you been to do any of those sound familiar? I have not been to any.
16: Front Porch sounds familiar.
0: Front Porch sounds familiar. So this guy owns all three. His bars do not serve food. And he says he doesn't see enough revenue in the 2 hours after alcohol sales stop to justify staying open. He said if there's no revenue, there's no point being open. But the next bit of this is stuff that we haven't talked about and that I think is very much worth mentioning. His larger concern is not the later closing time itself, which is optional. It's a set of new requirements tied to businesses that regularly host live entertainment. Under the ordinance, any business offering live entertainment must maintain records for 3 years and provide them to a law enforcement officer or city official within 3 business days of a request. For bars like Canopy, which regularly hosts entertainment past midnight, the ordinance also requires a security plan and background checks for owners and managers. The ordinance states that nightlife entertainment businesses must be equipped with video surveillance and must adopt an approved security plan, but both requirements are part of rulemaking that has not happened yet. Leon says that uncertainty is his biggest issue. Quote, small businesses need clear, predictable rules, not more uncertainty. He said the unresolved requirements amount to costs he cannot yet budget for. Quote, all these additional literal measures are just an additional cost. I don't get it. And then Nine News says Denver's entertainment licensing rules have not been substantially updated since the 1980s. The city has said it's time to modernize them. Nightlife advocates have expressed support for staggered closing times. And it goes on from there. But anyway, so there's just a little more reason to wonder how this is all going to play out.
16: And that's interesting because actually looking it up, I have been to Canopy, too. It's off North Broadway. And he talks about having live music there. Yeah. What's going to qualify? Because most of the time I actually watched one of the World Cup matches at Canopy and it was just more of like a basic sports bar feel. But one night I was there and it was just like a DJ in the background. Wasn't really like a club, people dancing. It was mainly just like a bar that had a DJ playing in the corner.
0: Right.
16: So I just don't know how you're going to categorize these different licenses of saying like, okay, well, that's live music because we have one guy that we're just paying a little bit of money to just to spin some records as opposed to just I have house music on. It was pretty much the same thing. We were doing the exact same thing in the bar.
0: Right.
16: But you just have different categories of what is considered a nightclub or live music or how you're able to license your business. I don't know.
0: I don't know either. I also note that this new record keeping requirement in the ordinance will apply to these businesses that are in that category offering live entertainment, whether or not they seek to extend their hours from 2 to 4. So there is, you know, some kind of unfunded mandate coming here with more record keeping for these businesses. Nine News says the security plan and background check requirements apply specifically to businesses classified as nightlife entertainment businesses. That's defined as offering live entertainment after midnight more than 12 times a year. So anyway, whether if you own one of these places, even if you were not intending to stay open after 2 and up till 4, it looks like you are going to be saddled with more regulations, more requirements, and more costs.
9: 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Yeah, over 50% of adults say they'd feel better if they got more sleep, and stress is often the biggest barrier. 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
16: KOA News Time, 8:02. I'm Gina Gundek. One person is dead, at least eight others injured after a shooting at a Southeast Denver nightclub overnight. KOA's Keenan Dixon joins us live from the scene. This is outside Ultra Nightclub near Hampton and Dayton. Keenan.
37: Gina, it's a devastating scene this morning as family members of victims watch Denver police investigate this shooting. The aunt of the man who was killed just walked past me in tears, saying the club needs to be closed down. I've talked with other witnesses, and one man tells me the gunshots took him by surprise.
38: I ain't seen nobody. If I did, shit, I dare show tell. Because innocent people getting hit, man, that shit, come on, man. Come out here to have fun, but when you come out here to have fun, man, enjoy yourself, man. I will tell. I would damn sure tell. Sure would. But I didn't see nothing. I would tell there.
37: Denver police are still looking for what they believe to be two different people who are the suspects in this case. They are continuing to investigate this. That man that I spoke to, he said he recalls hearing 30 or 40 gunshots during this altercation. But leading up to it, there was no fight or anything that really made it seem like it was going to lead to something like this. Denver police is asking anyone with information to call the Crime Stoppers tip line and leave an anonymous tip. Reporting live in Denver, Keenan Dixon, KOA.
16: Thanks, Keenan. We'll check back with an update in the next half hour. A new wildfire forcing evacuations. The fire southwest of Kremlin prompting evacuation orders last night near Hartmann Hill. This has grown to about 100 acres burned. There are pre-evacuation warnings for people along Sheephorn and Cotton Wood Creeks in Eagle County. We're learning more about the two U.S. soldiers killed in Iranian strikes in Jordan over the weekend. Bodies have now been identified as Isabella Gonzalez of Texas, who was killed on Friday, and Tyler Feehan of Hawaii, who died on Saturday. Human remains were also found in Jordan at the site where the two other service members were killed and could be a third U.S. member missing. In sports, the largest and longest World Cup came to a close in the shadows of New York City with a battle for the ages, ending with Spain taking a 1-0 overtime win over Argentina. And Rockies catcher Hunter Goodman blasting three home runs in a losing effort, though, falling 9-6 in the Cincinnati Reds yesterday. Goodman now has 30 home runs on the season, third most in baseball. The Rockies begin a series with Washington at Coors Field tonight. Our KOA coverage begins at 6. On Wall Street, stocks mixed this morning. The Dow is now down 33 points. S&P up 31 points, while the NASDAQ is up 177. And U.S. crude oil prices are just above $82 a barrel. Today is a Fox 31 pinpoint weather alert day, as we have a heat advisory in effect for much of the day. High temperature will be reaching the upper 90s to possibly 100 degrees. Overnight low in the upper 60s. And then some scattered afternoon thunderstorms are expected come tomorrow and pretty much every day for the rest of the week, as we'll be back into the low 90s. Currently it's 74 degrees in Denver. From the Common Spirit Health KOA News Desk, I'm Gina Gondek on KOA. A check of your drive with Jonathan Steele in the KOA Traffic Center.
1: Yeah, it looks like we've got a crash on C-470 traveling westbound, getting through Highlands Ranch out of Lone Tree. This is going to be, it looks like a little bit west of Quebec. They've got, it appears right now, it's a little bit of a distance to look at this, but I believe it's the left side of the highway that is blocked up, and I do see the backup, which is extending pretty much almost back to I-25, so that's a real heavy-duty jam up there, again, on C-470 west. Westbound west of Quebec. We've got some volume in place in most areas out here. South I-25 from Broadway making your way down through about Colorado is pretty tight. We've got 270 running awfully slow. We had a crash on the ramp, in fact, southbound 25 to 270, but it's just adding to the slowdown through that construction zone. And it does look like we might have a problem also now. We're going to have to check this one out on the Boulder Turnpike. It looks like westbound right in the area of maybe 104th Avenue there. And it is backed up, oh gosh, just right now about Sheridan. So I think we've got a lane block. We'll have another update here shortly. Jonathan Steele on KOA 850 AM and 94.1 FM.
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0: All right, clearly based on listener texts, I said 4 p.m. instead of 4 a.m. when we were talking about the new nightclub closing time. So I hope everyone understood what I meant, even if I'm a moron and said it wrong. But anyway, we're talking about new potential rules in Denver that would allow some places to stay open until 4 a.m. instead of 2 a.m., but not allow them to serve alcohol during those extra 2 hours. So Gina and I are a little skeptical that very many places will take advantage of that. And the reason I mentioned that story to you is that the final vote on it will be today at the Denver City Council. It will pass, and then it will go to the mayor for his signature. It will not take effect until next April. Let me share with you a couple of kind of dumb stories. Let me do this one first. So this is a little bit dumb from the business side. you know, criminals are criminals and they'll be dumb or they won't be dumb or whatever. And you can decide if the criminal is dumb. But this is actually from the Denver Post. A Las Vegas man will serve up to 4 years in a Colorado prison for stealing more than $65,000 in change from coin cashing machines along I-70. Richard Pena, 37 years old, broke into 11 Coinstar kiosks inside grocery stores along the I-70 corridor between Grand Junction and Denver over 4 days. Now, this is almost 5 years ago, November of 2021. I don't know why it's taking so long to sort all this out, but it is. The machines accept loose change and dispense vouchers for a gift or gift cards or cash. Pena stole bins containing a total of $65,769.82 during 11 separate burglaries. A person believed to be Pena was seen entering the stores with a hand dolly and, in at least some of the burglaries observed, using what appeared to be a key to open the kiosks. He removed large bins of coins and carted them out to his van. Now, here's the part that I think is a little dumb. Now, I will say I understand this in the interest of convenience, but the risk seems a little silly, and this is from the indictment itself. All Coinstar kiosks within the United States were keyed identically upon manufacture. This allows the same key to access every kiosk in the country. Wow. The company's investigators discovered a pattern of these types of thefts that started in Southern California and by late 2021 had netted more than $1 million in losses, according to the indictment. Prosecutors wrote, and I quote, Coinstar has been working to upgrade their kiosks to two-factor authentication. Yeah, I think, again, I'm not trying to be sarcastic here. I understand why it would be very convenient if you have a person who is covering however many Coinstar kiosks you have in any given region to be able to go in, have a key, open it up, take the coins, bring them to the bank or whatever you do with them. I get that it's more convenient that way, but it also seems like a pretty silly risk to not have either different keys for different machines. And, you know, you're like the old school superintendent from a New York City apartment building where you're walking around with a keychain with 47 keys on it, right? Yeah, okay, you might not want to carry all the keys, but it does seem a little safer than having everything being keyed with one thing. Come on. So anyway, I guess they're figuring it out now. A district court judge in Denver ordered this guy Pena to pay about $77,000 in restitution to Coinstar for stealing the money. I sort of doubt he can afford it. But by the way, he's also serving a federal sentence in Oregon for similar thefts in other states. So we'll see. I have a feeling Coinstar is never going to get their money back. Now, let me switch gears to what was my favorite story of the weekend. And this is from our news partners at KDVR Fox 31, KDVR.com. I just love this story. A man was arrested for surfing naked on top of a moving locomotive on Thursday, according to a social media post from the Sedgwick County, I guess, Arizona, I think. Yeah. Sheriff's office. The man identified as Daniel Ray Balance with two L's, but still, having a last name Balance is an awesome name for a guy who's going to surf naked on top of a moving locomotive, right? He is from Quartzsite, Arizona. He broke the window on a Union Pacific Railroad locomotive and entered it. He was arrested and faces a combination of felony and misdemeanor charges, according to the sheriff's office. The sheriff's post said, and I quote, "For those of you who had the unfortunate experience of seeing this gentleman surfing naked on top of a moving locomotive yesterday, I want you to know he was arrested on felony and misdemeanor charges." I continue the quote. Daniel expressed his love of vodka, beer, and playing the banjo. Unfortunately, we had to separate him from those loves in the train ride, said the sheriff's office. Okay, that's my favorite story of the week. Gina, do you have anything to say about a guy surfing naked on top of a locomotive? I can't even picture it. Frankly, I don't really want to. No, Gina doesn't want to say anything at all about it. I don't blame you one bit. I really have nothing else to say about it either. I just wanted to share it with you because it's my very, very favorite story. So we still have an hour of stuff to do together today. And I think in the next segment, I'm going to get a little bit political again, because Democratic Socialists of America just elected a candidate, well, in a primary election in Denver, who will almost certainly be our next member of Congress. And I do think it's really important to know just what those folks stand for. They are not reformers. They are radicals. They are destroyers. And we need to be very, very careful. All right. It's time for an update. This time, instead of going to Iran, we're going to go to southern Colorado and other parts of Colorado. What you got for us, Gina?
16: Some good progress in the Aspen Acres fire that took place over the weekend. KOA News Time, 8:14. The fire southwest of Pueblo is now 61% contained after scorching over 100,700 acres. But there is a new fire that's growing near Grand in the Eagle County line. The Hartman Hill fire is up to 101 acres burned, prompting mandatory evacuations for nearby residents last evening. There's also the Big Gulch fire. This is north of Craig in Moffat County. That quickly ballooned to over 500 acres, no containment so far. A very hot start to the work week. Today is a Fox 31 pinpoint weather alert day, and heat advisories will be in effect until the evening.
3: Starting off with a whole lot of sunshine. It's a familiar pattern that we've been in for the last few days. Heat of the afternoon, so by about 2 to 3 p.m. up in the high country, will give us a few showers, a couple of thunderstorms in the mix as well. Sunsets, we restart this pattern for your Tuesday.
16: Fox 31's meteorologist Liz McGiffin says temperatures could reach 100 degrees this afternoon in the Denver area. There are growing concerns about the spread of war in the Middle East, with word of deaths of 3 American service members and the U.S. launching retaliatory airstrikes.
4: U.S. CENTCOM confirms an Iranian strike killed 2 U.S. service members and left one missing, while another service member was killed in action in Iraq. It all comes as Iran's supreme leader is vowing to widen the war if the U.S. keeps attacking the Islamic Republic. I'm Mark Mayfield.
16: Human remains were found in Jordan at the site where the 2 other service members were killed and could be the 3rd missing. The 2 soldiers have now been identified as Isabella Gonzalez of Texas, Tyler Feehan of Hawaii. President Trump continues to say that Iran has been very badly damaged.
5: They've lost everything almost militarily. They've got very little left. They've got some missiles. They've got some drones. They've got some manufacturing ability, not much.
16: The president added that what they're doing now is ending any chance of Iran having a nuclear missile. And the Odyssey, bringing in $124 million in its opening weekend, easily claiming the top spot at the North American box office. The R-rated Christopher Nolan film, the first ever to be shot entirely with IMAX cameras. Your next update in 15 minutes. From the Common Spirit Health KOA News Desk, I'm Gina Goddeck on KOA. Jonathan Steele joining us with a look at our Monday morning drive in the KOA Traffic Center.
1: Yeah, we're just looking at the turnpike there. As our last break, I was mentioning a problem near 104th or Church Ranch anyway. It is a crash, but they've got it off to the shoulder, so that's good. It is going to be a little slow from Sheridan making that push into Broomfield, but good relief from that point. It looks, in fact, real good to Boulder on the westbound side of the Boulder Turnpike. 270 still jamming a little bit, especially the eastbound side coming off I-76. There is an accident working on the ramp. East side of I-70 coming west from Tower, pretty busy. 225 is not bad this morning. There was some slowing coming in from Parker earlier. It's improving. That was all because of a problem we had in the tech center. And C-470 also, they're still trying to wrap up a crash. This is just west of Quebec. It's the westbound side coming out of Lone Tree. We've got some delays there with a backup to I-25. Jonathan Steele on KOA 850 AM and 94.1 FM.
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0: All right, let me get a little bit political with you. So we've seen some insurgent kind of movements in the Republican Party over the years. The most famous in recent times being the Tea Party and then MAGA. And those were both movements that aimed and to change and had some significant success changing the Republican Party. And I'm not looking to debate with you whether you like the changes or not. I would say I like the Tea Party a little more than I like MAGA, but they are what they are. They are facts that these things changed the Republican Party. We had not seen quite such an obvious thing in the Democratic Party. We've seen more of a slow drift, or not so slow drift, left in the Republican, in the Democratic Party. You probably saw a little bit around the time of the George Floyd stuff and the Me Too and the Black Lives Matter. But what we're seeing now is something really different and something that I think is very concerning. And that is the rise of the DSA, the Democratic Socialists of America. Now, as Mark Thiessen said on Fox News this morning, and I thought it was a great point, if you have to put the word Democratic in front of whatever your organization is, then odds are that you are certainly not Democratic. Think about the Democratic People's Republic of Korea as one example, right? On and on and on. If you put the word Democratic in front of it, you are probably a Marxist anti-democratic organization that is just trying to fool people into thinking that you have some non-tyrannical tendencies, even though you don't.

MAGA is a right-wing populist movement, and they are very different. Still, the changes that MAGA wants within the Republican Party and has to a large degree gotten is very, they are very, very small compared to the magnitude of changes that DSA wants. The DSA does not want to reform or modify the Republican, the Democratic Party. They want to destroy it. They want to take it over from within, like a kind of cancer that eventually eliminates the entire body that it started in. And I think it's a shame that enough people were so, again, partly gullible, but also angry. And I get why they're angry, to toss out a 30-year incumbent in Diana DeGette. Now, I was no fan of Diana DeGette's. We didn't agree on much of anything. All right. But she's not insane. She's wrong, but she's not insane. Malat Kiros is, and I want to be careful because if you measure her IQ, I bet it's higher than average. I bet it's quite a bit higher than average. The problem is that she has what used to, like when she was a young child, I'm sure her brain was quite good. But then clearly, based on wherever she went to college and law school, her brain has been addled. And she believes things that are not just wrong, but really, really dangerous and antithetical to everything that the United States stand for. And I actually think she's kind of a monster who wants to destroy fundamental things about the United States and who is at the same time wildly anti-Semitic, even though she would not agree to that characterization. I'm confident in saying it. These people are not builders. They are not creators. They are not reformers. They are communist destroyers. Now, the Democratic Socialists of America recently put out their platform. They envision a future without capitalism. They say, as far as what working would be like, you enjoy your work. It's interesting to you and you're well trained for it. You work as much as you are able and no more than needed. Well, needed by whom, right? And you would control your own labor and seeing it going to good use. It's not just a job to pay the bills. They say you have no debt. You don't need health insurance. You don't pay a mortgage. You don't have a landlord because comfortable housing is a human right. Well, where are you going to get that? Your retirement is publicly funded. Well, where's that money going to come from? Food, education, energy, medicine, and transportation aren't for-profit businesses. They are common goods and utilities. Oh, really? What else do they want? They want to eliminate the presidency, the Senate, and the Supreme Court. And they want to fully eliminate the Senate. And then as far as the presidency and the Supreme Court, they want to have Congress chooses someone who functions more like a prime minister and dominate everything. This is not the American system. And for a very specific reason, our founders explicitly wanted to avoid pure democracy, because pure democracy, meaning we abide by the short-term passions of the people. We don't really have representative government. This is what the French Revolution became. This is why the French Revolution resulted in so many people dying. This is why France has such a terrible government. This is why people in France expect to work only 34 hours a week or 32 hours a week or whatever the number is. This is why the French have such a lower standard of living than the Americans do. What else? They want to abolish the Pentagon. They want to abolish the Department of Defense. They want to abolish the police. They want to never deport anybody. They want to disempower police unions. They want to redirect funding to public services as steps towards fully abolishing the police and prison system. And it goes on from there. So again, this is not my making stuff up. This is what is in their own platform, their own platform. These are very, very dangerous people. And I want to encourage anybody, everybody, whoever votes, no matter whether you are, I don't really need to say this to Republicans, but if you are a moderate or you are a liberal or you are a Democrat, if you are faced with a candidate who is a member of or supported

0: by the Democratic Socialists of America. Vote for somebody else. Vote for anybody else.
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22: KOA News Time, 8:30. I'm Gina Gondek. Happening right now, a press briefing with an update on a shooting that took place at a Southeast Denver nightclub, killing one person and injuring eight others. Let's go live to Denver Police Chief Ron Thomas with the latest.
23: Denver Police Department speaking right now.
24: Said at least two weapons were fired during this incident. There are specific questions I can answer.
25: Were those eight people injured just bystanders, or were they also involved with those two people?
24: We don't know. We're in the process of conducting a number of interviews right now, and so we imagine some of them may have been involved in the initial confrontation, but others may have just been bystanders. This is quite a large gathering that was here last night, unusual for a Sunday evening. Generally, so in the parking lot and on that patio area, I think that there were shots that were fired at both locations.
25: Are those eight victims, did they all sustain gunshot wounds, or were they just injured?
24: I believe that they all sustained gunshot wounds of varying degrees of seriousness.
25: Can you talk about the difficulties of having so many victims?
24: Sure. You know. Obviously, there were a lot of patrons that were here at this establishment, so that's a lot of witnesses to interview. Having to, you know, have investigators go to area hospitals and interview witnesses as they're being treated. So.
22: That's Denver Police Chief Ron Thomas. Again, this took place outside the Ultra Lounge near East Hampton Avenue and South Dayton Street. One person killed, eight others injured. KOA's Keenan Dixon is at the scene. We'll get more updates as they come. We're also following some breaking news out of Commerce City this morning. Commerce City police and fire investigating after a burned body was found behind a house near 117th and Uray early this morning. Crews had been working on a grass fire in that area. The home near Bar Lake State Park is between Commerce City and Brighton. A back and forth between Colorado health officials and ICE over a case of tuberculosis. State health officials have been pushing for access to ICE's Aurora Processing Center, but have not been allowed in. Retired physician Maureen Daly, who is also an advocate of shutting down the facility, spoke with Fox 31.
26: If it's not treated, it's a life-threatening illness. It can cause death. In fact, in the world, it's one of the leading causes of death because of inadequate treatment.
22: ICE says there was a tuberculosis case at the facility last month, but that infected person was treated, cleared, and removed. In sports, the World Cup final puts a bow on number 38, 6 weeks of soccer craziness.
27: 20,000 square feet of soccer fandom. I met Rico from Fort Morgan in a messy Argentina jersey.
28: 2014, after that World Cup, I just fell in love with soccer, and I fell in love with FC Barcelona, and I've been supporting Messi ever since.
27: Nico lives in Denver now, but grew up in Spain.
29: Soccer connects us. Spain, our pride for Spain connects us. It's just so special to be here with them.
27: And for him, tears and a celebration after the final whistle blew.
30: It was amazing! We won champions, baby! Yeah!
27: From number 38 in Rhino, Rob Dawson, KOA.
22: And Rockies catcher Hunter Goodman blasts three home runs, but in a losing effort yesterday. Goodman now has 30 home runs on the season, third most in baseball. The Rockies will begin a series with Washington at Coors Field tonight with our KOA coverage beginning at 6. On Wall Street, stocks mixed this morning. The Dow was down 157 points. S&P is up 21 points, while the NASDAQ is up 152. And today is a Fox 31 pinpoint weather alert day, as heat advisories will be in effect through much of the day. high temperature could reach 100 degrees this afternoon. Overnight low in the upper 60s, and some scattered afternoon storms will be moving into the forecast come tomorrow, and then pretty much every day for the rest of the week. High temperatures will be into the low 90s tomorrow. Right now, sunshine and 80 in Denver. From the Common Spirit Health KOA News Desk, I'm Gina Gottek on KOA. Taking a look at your Monday morning drive in the KOA Traffic Center, here's Jonathan Steele.
1: Yeah, I got a couple of new crashes here. Just popped up on I-70, in fact, westbound at Federal. The left lane is blocked. It's tied up all the way back into I-25. Now, further east, there's one westbound right at 225. That one is in the right lane, and it does look like it's backed up, probably to about Tower. Of course, it's been running heavy through there anyway. From that point, it's going to affect Pena, certainly coming out of the airport and hooking up with I-70. I-76 westbound at 74th on an accident. I think they're clearing it, but it's backed up to 88th. 270 both directions, still pretty busy. And we're seeing lingering volume everywhere else, including the south end of I-25 between downtown and the Tech. That crash on C-470 near Quebec is on the shoulder, but still feeling the effects there coming out of Lone Tree. Jonathan Steele on KOA 850 AM and 94.1 FM.
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0: Listener text, Ross and Gina, what movies are in theaters right now that you are planning to see? I don't know what's in it. The only one I know is The Odyssey.
22: Yeah, which I think I'm going to see tomorrow.
0: And I definitely want to see that soon.
22: I could not tell you anything else.
0: No, I couldn't tell you anything else either. Nope. You know, I think my kid just saw a movie called Obsession.
22: Oh,
0: and I think
22: yeah.
0: It's been out a little while, but he said he thought it was really good. But I'm not a horror movie person. I've never really enjoyed horror movies. So, and a lot of horror movies have been getting made in recent years. So there's that, but I want to see Odyssey.
22: There's a live action Moana that's out.
0: Okay.
22: No interest.
0: Okay.
22: Toy Story 5, I guess I should see at some point.
0: Mm-hmm.
22: There's a new Minions movie, which feels like is every month.
0: Mm-hmm. Yep.
22: I don't know what Evil Dead Burn is or The Invite. Young Washington.
0: Hmm. All right.
22: Oh, there's Obsession. Disclosure Day.
0: Yeah, Disclosure Day is the Spielberg one.
22: Yeah.
0: That I have a little bit of interest in, but only a little. Yeah, for me, it's only Odyssey.
22: Yeah.
0: The thing is, I mean, I'm sitting in the studio right now, but I'm squirming around a lot. I've spent some time standing up. Sitting is still really uncomfortable. When you get BBL on only one side and you're waiting for the other side for the surgery, it hurts. And so I can't really sit for long enough to sit through a whole movie yet. I'm hoping at some point I'll be able to sit through a movie and then I'll definitely watch The Odyssey in IMAX.
22: Yeah, and The Odyssey is almost 3 hours long.
0: So is it really?
22: Yeah. Mm-hmm.
0: Wow. Shannon, do you ever go to the movies? I never really talked to you about movies, so I don't know. You've never. When's the last time you went to a movie in a movie theater?
4: The Universe and Everything and whatever. What was that movie?
22: Everything Everywhere All at Once.
0: That's the last one? So what was that, like?
22: That's a while ago.
0: Four or five years ago? Something like that. All right, yeah. I love going to the movies. I really do. I love going to the movies. And
22: 2022.
0: Yeah, there you go. I do love going to the movies. I've said this plenty of times before. I wish the popcorn and the soda and all that wasn't so stupidly expensive because it forces me to go to like King Soopers and buy a box of candy and bring it in my pocket and buy a already refrigerated Diet Mountain Dew and put that in the other pocket.
22: That's why I go on Tuesdays.
0: Bring that stuff in.
22: Half price movies. Price popcorn.
0: Is it half price popcorn too?
22: Yep.
0: Really?
22: At Regal's. And all you have to be is a Regal member, which is literally free. You just sign up.
0: So the Regal near me is, there used to be a Regal near me and it's gone. The one at I-25 in Hamden.
22: Oh.
0: So where's a Regal near you?
22: I go to the one in 16th Street.
0: Okay.
22: Which is to be determined if the Denver Pavilions will keep Regal there.
0: Yeah. And I wonder, because I think AMC is half price movies.
22: They all do different deals.
0: But yeah. I don't know if they have half-price popcorn.
22: Mm-hmm.
0: At half-price, it's still expensive, but I might do it.
22: Yeah, I mean, we do a Tuesday date night, two tickets, popcorn. I think it's under $20.
0: Wow.
22: Yeah. Also, my mom said that she saw the invite last night. It was good, and even Dad liked it.
0: Kristen and I went, I won't name the place because I like it, and I don't want it to sound like I'm mad at them, because I'm not. But Kristen and I went out to a burger place, not a fast food burger place, but a kind of nicer burger place. And we each had a burger, and she had a non-alcoholic beer. I only drank water. And for the two of, and nothing else, no appetizers, no desserts. And for the two of us, including tip, it was $58.
22: Yeah, that was going to be my guess.
0: Like, what? Now, Kristen got a gluten-free bun, you know, and she got the sweet potato fries instead of regular fries. But still, $58 for two people, only one person has a beverage, no appetizer, no desserts, like...
22: I've always talked about how if I want to become like a foodie influencer and start spotlighting restaurants and stuff in the Denver area, I think the gimmick would be trying to find places where you could do date night under $50. And is that possible anymore? Because most times we go out to eat, it's with tip.
0: Yeah.
22: You're over $50.
0: Yeah. And again, it was just a burger with a little side that was included. Well, she did a little upgrade. It's really expensive. Now, you actually mentioned, this is months ago now, but one strategy that I think probably you tell me, because you're the one executing on the strategy, is to try out the date night thing during happy hours.
22: Mm-hmm.
0: And so you could probably get close to doing it under $50 if you go at happy hours and get the happy hour sliders and pretzels and nachos and what and salsa with ranch mixed in.
22: Yep. We also do... No.
0: It's
22: also with ranch. we also do a lot of coupon books. So there's the Denver Passport, and okay. There's another one. One's an actual book, and one's an app, like an app that you buy.
0: Yeah.
22: And you pay for them, but then it's like, oh, with two going out date nights, you get your money's worth. And so it's like, buy one entree, get one free. But then the catch is like, you have to buy two drinks. So that's when we try to like strategize and go, okay, well, happy hour, their drinks are $8. So let's go in during happy hour. And then you can get an entree and then you buy one and get one free. And so like, there's ways that we try to make it work every single time.
0: So, okay, I have two questions.
22: Mm-hmm.
0: What are these things called again? And also, do any of them, like I live near here. You live in the city, right? Do you know of any that would work around here for us, like suburban folks who don't live actually in Denver and close distance to all the stuff you live close to?
22: Yeah, there's a couple of them. And one is the Eat and Drink Colorado Passport, which is the app. It's $20 and it has like over 450 restaurants on it. And they're not just in the Denver area. They're like across the board. And that one's probably my favorite because it's cheap. And because it's on your phone, so you could just pull up the map, click different restaurants. So that's just, I think it's through like the Colorado Tourism Office or something like that. And it's just the Eat Plus Drink Colorado Passport is what it's called.
0: All right.
22: And then there's another one that's a book that might be a little more centered downtown Denver metro area. But a lot of them have the same deals in them too.
0: So I got to check it out.
22: Buy one, get one free, or buy one cocktail, get one free, or sometimes it's like 25% off and things like that. They're great.
0: Yeah.
22: That's usually we try to always find the places we're going out to eat based on what we're getting in the passport.
0: Eat Plus Drink Colorado. Mm-hmm. Is that what you said?
22: Yep.
0: All right. I definitely have to check it out. And especially with our younger kids going to be off to college and our older kid had moved out already. So it's just the two of us and... you know, a lot cheaper to go out to dinner with two of us than with three of us. Actually, the younger kid, I mean, he eats like you would expect an 18-year-old boy to eat. So it's super expensive to take him out to dinner. So I'd like to go out to dinner a lot more once he's out. So I got to check that out. All right. That was very useful information. Thank you, Epic Gina. We have just one more segment together this morning. Keep it right here. Ross on the News with Gina.
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9: Just before midnight on Saturday, February 19th, 2005, Danielle Imbo and her friend Richard Patron left a crowded Philadelphia bar. 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
9: 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The FBI called it murder for hire.
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22: KOA News Time, 8:49. Happening now, a procession honoring the Canadian helicopter pilot who died while assisting in the firefighting efforts of the Gold Mountain Fire. The body of 56-year-old Nicholas Dale is being transported from the Crippen Funeral Home in Montrose, traveling eastbound on I-70, and will eventually arrive at the Denver International Airport around noon today. Dale died a week ago yesterday when his helicopter went down in the Silverjack Reservoir in Gunnison County. The NTSB and FAA are still investigating the crash. A woman shot and injured outside of the ICE processing center in Aurora, continuing to protest. 21-year-old Emma Landis was back outside the center yesterday, just days after a bullet struck her foot on Thursday. Investigators say an employee of the privately run center was unable to get into the facility due to the protesters and shot at Landis. 42-year-old Brandon Booth reportedly drove off after the shooting and was eventually arrested on suspicion of attempted second-degree murder, among other charges. And a progressive Denver City Councilwoman running for mayor, Chantel Lewis, filing candidacy documents with the Denver Clerk and Recorder's Office last week to run for mayor next year. She's been the council member for District 8 since 2023 and says she wants to raise the standards of what's possible in Denver communities. At least five people have filed to run for mayor, currently held by Denver Mayor Mike Johnston. Your next update at 9 o'clock. From the Common Spirit Health KOA News Desk, I'm Gina Gontek on KOA. A check of your drive in the KOA Traffic Center. Here's Jonathan Steele.
8: Yeah, we've got a couple of accidents clearing. The two on I-70, in fact, westbound at Federal. They've moved it out. It did back up to Washington. It's a little sluggish there as you head in to the northwest Denver area. And then out to the east side, the one near 225 on I-70 westbound, also clear of the travel lanes. That did back up the tower. So, again, a little slowing there. Now, we've got a crash on I-76 westbound at 74th. This is before the 270 interchange. It looks like they still have a lane block there. It's still backed up to 88th Avenue, and they were clearing an accident down on C-470. Now, this is westbound west of Quebec. All the activity wound up to the shoulder, but they called some more police units to respond. Apparently, they've got a wanted person there, and they're going to make an arrest on the highway in addition to the cleanup of the accident itself. So, it is jammed all the way back to I-25 and still kind of rough there in the Lone Tree area. 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
0: All right, two things real quick. First, congratulations to the United States. We didn't win the World Cup, but we were amazing hosts. And, Americans in all of these cities hosting these foreign tourists who came over from all around the world just put a wonderful gig. Gave all these foreigners who might have come over with some bad impression of the United States just based on some biased media reports that they had seen at home or whatever they see online, which is not always going to be the best about our country. They came here, they met real Americans, and they go home with a whole different thing in mind. They, what a wonderful thing for the United States of America that was, and a wonderful thing for ranch dressing as well. Now we have about 1 minute left, and in that minute, I need to ask Gina about Jimothy.
18: I love Jimothy.
0: Do you love Jimothy?
18: I do love Jimothy.
0: Folks, go to rosskaminsky.com and click on the Monday blogcast and scroll down. You'll find Jimothy, but do tell.
18: Jimothy is a very, very weird looking round raccoon that's stealing hearts in Seattle. Has apparently been a big mascot in Seattle for quite some time. Why over the weekend we're just all now learning about Jimothy, I have no idea. But he's believed to have a spinal condition that makes his body a little bit shorter and like round. So he looks just like a creature. Like, I'm talking...
0: Like a space alien.
18: Truly. Like, I get why you get reports of just random mythological creatures come out from people like Jimothy, because mm-hmm. it is just truly the oddest looking raccoon in the world. But the community embraces and loves Jimothy. Apparently there's murals being made of Jimothy, and there's been a tattoo parlor that says that they've gotten multiple requests for a Jimothy tattoo. And a Seattle city council member is planning to present a proclamation recognizing Jimothy and all of his round raccoon glory.
0: The New York Post says, based on his appearance, it's believed he's afflicted with short spine syndrome, a very rare congenital condition that significantly shortens the spine. And there's a video up there on the website. There's a few on this New York Post thing. Again, it's all available on my blog at rosskaminsky.com and the Monday blogcast. He's just so odd looking. I can't decide, Gina, if he's cute or creepy or both.
18: I think both.
0: Yeah.
18: Yeah, I think both. I want to know why the rest of the world is just now learning about Jimothy too, because after we saw the video of adult Jimothy running around looking all weird looking.
0: Right.
18: They then showed a video of baby Jimothy, and there's a little tiny round weird looking raccoon. And I was like, why did we just now learn about him in his adult life when there was just an even odder looking baby raccoon back in the day too?
0: So I just asked AI, how long has Jimothy been around? And so they do say became an internet sensation like just now.
18: Yeah.
0: But then while he shot to global fame overnight, locals in his Seattle neighborhood note he's been a fixture in the area for years, with some citing community sightings and videos dating back to 2023. Yeah. Why are we only learning about Jimothy now? Oh, my gosh. We like to bring you all the strangest animals here on Ross on the News with Gina. Have a wonderful rest of your Monday. I am told that Deborah Flora will be in for Michael Brown next. Gina and I and producer Shannon will be back with you tomorrow.
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22: KOA News Time 901. I'm Gina Gondek. One person dead, at least eight others injured following a shooting that took place at a Southeast Denver nightclub overnight. This happened at the Ultra nightclub near Hampden and Dayton. KOA's Kenan Dixon joins us live from the scene with the latest. Kenan.
29: Gina, this shooting appears to have taken place at an after party, with Denver Police Chief Ron Thomas saying there was an incident between two groups at a community event earlier in the day in Aurora. Police believe this shooting was connected to that earlier altercation, and Thomas outlined the challenges of this case.
30: You know, obviously there were a lot of patrons that were here at this establishment, so that's a lot of witnesses to interview, having to, you know, have investigators go to area hospitals and interview witnesses as they're being treated.
29: As for the eight people hospitalized, he says they are stable, but believes they are seriously injured. Thomas says they have descriptions of suspects, but have not made an arrest yet. They are looking for any tips, and tipsters can reach out to Denver Police Crime Stoppers and leave an anonymous tip as they try to solve this case. Reporting live from Denver, Kenan Dixon, KOA.
22: Thanks, Kenan. In a ninth straight day of U.S. strikes against Iran, three Americans believed to have been killed over the weekend.
31: The third member of the United States Armed Forces to die in recent days was killed during the controlled detonation of an Iranian drone. It takes the number of American fatalities during the conflict to 17. There were overnight airstrikes once again, hitting a northwestern Iranian city believed to host underground missile bases. Iran responded by targeting Kuwait and Bahrain, home to the U.S. Navy's Fifth Fleet.
22: Fox's Jonathan Savage, President Trump reacting to the deaths.
32: We feel very badly, but you know, those great people, those great patriots were out there fighting that Iran cannot have a nuclear weapon.
22: Two of the soldiers killed have now been identified as Isabella Gonzalez of Texas and Tyler Feehan of Hawaii. A twist in the massive lettuce recall amid a national cyclosporiasis outbreak.
33: The FDA now says the one sample of Taylor Farms lettuce that had tested positive for the parasite was a false positive, but the recall is still on. Taylor Farms is pulling dozens of products sourced from central Mexico and distributed across 27 states, including bagged lettuce sold at Walmart under the Market Side brand. Health officials have already linked more than 1,600 illnesses to shredded iceberg lettuce served at Taco Bell locations in five states.
22: ABC's Hannah Batah. Still, Colorado has recorded about 120 cases since earlier this month, but they're not believed to be linked to the outbreaks in other states. In sports, Spain, World Cup champs. The Red Fury taking down Argentina 1-0 in extra time, securing their second ever tournament win. Locally, Denver Summit FC christening their temporary new home with a win, playing their first match at Centennial Stadium on Saturday, beating Portland 2-1. Rockies lost 9-6 to the Cincinnati Reds yesterday. They'll continue with another homestand tonight against the Washington Nationals. Our KUA coverage of that game begins at 6. An NFL training camp begins this week for most teams. The Broncos have rookies reporting on Wednesday. Veterans arriving at camp a week from tomorrow. On Wall Street, at the stocks are mixed this morning. The Dow was down 179 points. S&P is up 10 points, while the NASDAQ is up 65. And U.S. crude oil prices are just above $82 a barrel. We're once again hitting the $4 mark for the national gas average. Colorado is a little lower at $3.96. Today is a Fox 31 pinpoint weather alert day, mainly due to the heat. Heat advisories in effect for much of the day and into this evening. High temperature could reach 100 degrees this afternoon. Then the monsoon moisture will be moving in tomorrow, as we'll see a chance of some scattered showers and storms in the evenings and afternoons pretty much every day after tomorrow. Right now, sunshine and 80 in Denver. Our next update at 9:30 from the Common Spirit Health KOA News Desk. I'm Gina Gontek on KOA. Jonathan Steele joining us with a check of our Monday morning drive in the KOA Traffic Center.
0: Yeah, it's winding down fairly well. We have just a couple of late delays that would include I-76 westbound approaching 270. Right side of the highway is blocked with a crash that's got you backed up past 88. So it will take several extra minutes getting through there, certainly. Keep to the left. Down on C-470, have police activity west of Quebec. This is the westbound side of C-470 out of Lone Tree past Quebec. No lanes are blocked, but it is jamming up pretty much. And I-25 coming in and out of the tech center, a little leftover volume there. Even Pena still running slightly slow coming out of the airport. Jonathan Steele on KOA 850 AM and 94.1 FM.
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Welcome to the Michael Brown Show. This is Deborah Flores sitting in for Michael Brown. Hope your week is off to a great start. I know you already had a great morning with Gina Gondek and Ross Kaminsky, and I'm carrying that on now. Was great to be in this seat on Friday for my friend Mandy Connell. And by the way, if you haven't seen it, The Mandy and Deb Show, you can check it out on IITV and also on Facebook, Mandy Ampersand Deb, because as we say, we're fancy. We have an ampersand. So Mandy should be back in the seat today. Happy to be here for Michael Brown and gonna just kick it right off. I know that Ross was talking earlier today about Democrat socialism, and hey, I'm just gonna call it socialism. Because it doesn't matter whether you vote for it or not, it is the same thing. It is basically where the economic factor is taken out of the hands of those who have created businesses and put into collective hands. And that's the biggest difference, is collectivism versus individualism. And when I think of people that are trillionaires, there's one right now, Elon Musk. I don't begrudge them anything. The reason why is because they worked very hard most of the time. And certainly Elon Musk did. So did many others who have made our lives better, created millions of jobs for people, been a juggernaut for the economy. One of the biggest problems with socialism, by the way, is it has a zero-sum mentality, believing that wealth is finite, that there's only so much to go around. So if Elon Musk has more, well, gosh, he's taking from me. That's not how wealth creation works. Wealth creation works where people have imagination and ideas and innovation, and then they create something. And it only sells, by the way, if somebody wants it, if it makes their lives better. There is an exchange. There is a value there. When you begin socialism, where there's a collective control now over companies, that's really not a whole lot different than indentured servitude. The person that starts a business, that spends all of that time, that works so hard, up late at night, worrying about payroll. By the way, the vast majority of businesses are small businesses. And when you talk to those folks, they are giving their lifeblood to it to make people's lives better. And then suddenly there's supposed to be a takeover of control. Doesn't really fit. There's another scary thing that is going on with socialism. And by the way, I understand the attraction. Here in Colorado, by the way, Deborah Flores sitting in for Michael Brown. Feel free to text in at 56690, 56690. But part of the problem is it's built on a myth. Now, I got to talk about this a little bit on Friday when I was guest hosting for Mandy Connell. You can hear that podcast. Had Anders Ingemarsson in. He is an economist. He's a writer. And he grew up in Sweden. And who and what countries do Bernie Sanders, AOC, everybody promising the glory of socialism, Milot Kyros right here in Colorado, obviously, he's over on Mom Donnie. What do they promise? They're like, oh, well, look at the Nordic model. The Nordic model works so very well. Well, here's the myth of the Nordic model. We're talking, obviously, about countries like Finland, Denmark, Iceland, and Sweden. Well, the problem with it is first of all, they are not actually even socialist countries. Sweden was for a period. Before 1960, Sweden was one of the wealthiest countries, second only to the United States. Second in wealth and prosperity for its citizens and for its GDP. Then they decided to have a socialist experiment. You know, they voted for it. You can call it Democrat socialism, but it's still socialism. They voted for it. What happened? In just 30 years, Sweden went from the second most prosperous country in the world to nearly going bankrupt. They pulled back from the socialist policies. And as Anders would say, they are now a welfare state. What does that mean? America is a welfare state also. We are not a purely free market capitalist country anymore. We are a welfare country, meaning that there are people that are completely dependent on the government. Now, there should be a social safety net. I want to talk about that. There should be. I agree with that. A civil society has a safety net for those who are disabled, for the elderly, and for those who truly cannot work.
A welfare state looks like people who become dependent on it that are able to work, that are able to get a job. When people are fighting against even raising the age a little bit on Social Security, or they're saying, well, you know what? 55 is the right age to say you only need to seek a job until you're 55. That's just not okay. There need to be strictures on it. And if anybody wonders about that, I find it interesting. I'm going to talk about a couple movies. I'll also be in for Michael Brown tomorrow. So I think I'm going to talk about this other movie tomorrow. But today I want to talk about one of my favorite movies of all time. It illustrates it really, really well. One of my favorite movies of all time, and if you don't know my background, my husband was a producer at Walt Disney Studios. I grew up on Lowry Air Force Base. I had temporary insanity, went to California to be an actor, and I realized I care about story more than I did about having a role in some movie. So we started a production company. So I'm really familiar with movies, love movies. But my favorite movie probably of all time is a movie called Cinderella Man. You may or may not know it. It's a 2005 Ron Howard film. You're going to ask, what in heaven's name does the greatest boxing movie of all time? That's arguable with Rocky, obviously, but it's right up there. And critics also say that. What in heaven's name does it have to do with socialism? Well, I'm going to tell you that. And it's a great analogy for this. By the way, feel free to text in 56690. That's 56690 to the Common Spirit Health text line. 56690. Here is the key. Cinderella Man won 3 Academy Award nominations, did not win the awards, starring Russell Crowe, Renee Zellweger, and Paul Giamatti. It's the story of James J. Braddock, who was a fighter right before the Depression. He was in line to become the lightweight champion of the world. The Depression hits. His story is one that is all too familiar, and he ends up breaking his hand. He can barely stay working on the docks. He's lost his chance in fighting. He then, to keep his kids off the street, he barely is able to keep the power on, keep his kids off the street with his beautiful wife, May. He goes to the relief office. And he stands in line and he gets relief, which was part of FDR's New Deal at a time where it was needed. There was not work. The economy was in a free fall. We can certainly talk about the fact that the New Deal went on way too long and actually slowed down our recovery. But at that moment, it was needed. And I'm for that. I'm not for a heartless society. But the story goes on, and it's a great story because he's now working on the docks. He's been strengthening his arms because he's doing all this labor. His hand is healed. He gets a last minute chance to fight again. It's because there was a last minute cancellation, and his manager, Paul Giamatti, comes to Russell Crowe and says, you get a one night only fight against the number 2 contender in the world, Corn Griffin. This time it's for the heavyweight championship of the world. And what happens? He gets out there and he fights, and he actually has a full meal for the first time. And people ask him, what is he fighting for? He goes, I know what I'm fighting for this time. I'm fighting for milk. It's a great story. What happens? He stuns the world with a 3rd round knockout. Okay, I'm not giving anything away. It's history, but watch the movie Cinderella Man, Ron Howard. And finally, he gets a shot to fight Max Baer, the heavyweight champion of the world. Now, the thing about Max Baer was incredibly intimidating. He had killed 2 men previously in the ring. Russell Crowe's character, James J. Braddock, goes into the ring and 10-1 underdog fight in Madison Square Gardens. And what does he do? He stuns the world. He goes the full length of the fight and beats Max Baer and becomes a heavyweight champion of the world. Now, why is this important? The scene in the middle is when he gets his first fight and he wins that first fight. He goes to the relief line and he returns the relief money. That's how it was designed to be. Give you a hand up. Make sure that you can keep your children from getting sick. Keep the lights on. Keep the heat on. And then he returns it because he understood the dignity of work. He went on to take his money that he won. And this is a true story. Damon Runyon, one of the best sports writers of the time, dubbed him the Cinderella Man.
And he ends up starting a business. He buys a house. He and his wife May live until their deaths in a beautiful house that they bought with his winnings in New Jersey. And he starts a business and he owns a machine operation business on the very docks where he was fighting, where he was working before. But when he returns the money, that is a very important moment. And here is why. When we talk about socialism, when we talk about that versus a safety net, I had an interesting texter on Friday said, you know, I believe in what Jesus says of helping those who are down and out. Absolutely. There's a difference between that and making them dependent on the government. Dependency on government is actually immoral. It actually creates resentment. It actually is, and I'm now going to quote FDR, because many people, if you're listening and you're a moderate, you're a Democrat, you're a socialist, you are independent. How about we look at what Franklin Delano Roosevelt said when he signed the Social Security Act, August 14th, 1935. Here's what he said, warning us today that should it become something that is permanent, dependence on the government, which is what socialism is, free healthcare, free childcare, free retirement, guaranteed living wage that the government pays for you. First of all, the lie is it's not free. Just so you know, in Sweden, they still have a welfare state like we do. But there, where their welfare state is much more robust, which is what Milot Kyrgios is wanting, what Mom Donnie wants, what Bernie Sanders wants, what Elizabeth Warren wants. Well, in Sweden, by the way, what they don't tell you is if you make even $10,000, if you make $1, if you make $2, if you make $10,000, your tax rate is a minimum of 30%. That means you keep 7,000 out of 10,000. If you are at the highest tax rate, which starts, by the way, at about $60,000, you're at 55%. There's nothing free. But here's the moral situation of socialism. FDR himself warned in 1935 when he signed the Social Security Act, he said, quote, "The lessons of history confirmed by evidence immediately before me show conclusively that continued dependence on relief induces a spiritual and moral disintegration fundamentally destructive to the national fiber. To dole out relief in this way is to administer a narcotic, a subtle destroyer of the human spirit. It is inimical to the dictates of sound policy. It is a violation of the traditions of America." That's FDR, by the way. FDR saying that it destroys the human spirit. That is the reason why when you have that situation, there is this resentment. There is this raging at, oh my gosh, there's a trillionaire while other people don't have enough. We need it from them. Socialism, let's be honest, is a ideology, an economic system of envy. I'm not talking about a social security net for those who are most in need. That is definitely what a civil society does. I'm talking about a dependence. This feeling that I have a right to the hard labor fruits of someone else. If that's not enough, let's look at Sojourner Truth. She was born Isabel.

0: the elderly that cannot work if they have not been able to save up enough. I'm talking about able-bodied people. What's happening in New York right now, by the way, with all the promise of socialism? Wealthy people are moving out. And who's moving in? Those who are of a lower income bracket. And I'm not saying if you're of a low income bracket, you are envying the wealth of others. But if you promise it, people are absolutely drawn to it. So Sojourner Truth saw it also. And by the way, what did she fight for? When people get really angry about this whole 40 acres and a mule idea, that was not reparations for today. What she was saying is the means to dignity, to being able to stand on your own two feet, is the ability to own private property. That is a key. By the way, when you read Atlas Shrugged, what is the very last scene? That's not, definitely not a spoiler alert, because you have to get through thousands and thousands of pages to get to the end. So I'm going to save it. If you're going to read Atlas Shrugged, which I do recommend, read the money speech and then read the end. They are writing in the Constitution of the United States as they're forming the society again. And they add one more thing, a right to private property. Sojourner Truth knew that private property is the way that people can lift themselves up, have the dignity of ownership, not be dependent on others. FDR himself said that dependency on government, socialism, is a narcotic that is a moral evil that destroys the human spirit as an antithetical to America. Let's think about that. I don't care if you are a Democrat, independent, left of center, right of center, agnostic, basically. If we don't all stand up now against socialism, this republic, as Benjamin Franklin said, if we can keep it, we will not keep it another 250 years. And by the way, yes, our system is not working for younger adults. As a mom of two Gen Zers, I understand that in Colorado, we are 50th in housing affordability. Why is that? It's not because there are rich people that are pushing down the downtrodden and we need to take their wealth so other people can have it. Because by the way, who decides that? That's usually a few people who put themselves in power and get to decide everything. And by the way, they become very, very wealthy. Now, the reason why it's unaffordable here, the reason why people, especially young people, are drawn to socialism is because Colorado is number 6 in regulation over businesses. What does that mean? It's harder and harder for people to do their business without passing that charge on to others. The answer is not more government. The answer is less government. We're going to head to a break. I'm Deborah Flores sitting in for Michael Brown. We will be back shortly. Want to hear from you, 56690. You won't want to go anywhere. We've got a great guest coming up.
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18: KOA News Time is 9:30. One man is dead. 8 others are in area hospitals with gunshot wounds after shots rang out at the Ultra Lounge at Hampton and Dayton after midnight. Denver Police Chief Ron Thomas says they're working with the victims to try and find out what happened.
19: We imagine some of them may have been involved in the initial confrontation, but others may have just been bystanders.
18: The shooting took place on the patio and in the parking lot. Police believe more than one person fired shots. It was just an incredibly bad and violent weekend across the metro area. One person is dead. 3 others are recovering from gunshot wounds after 2 separate double shootings in Denver on Sunday morning. The first happened near 12th and Syracuse. A man and a teenager were shot. The second happened at 11th and Columbine. It left one man dead. They're not believed to be connected. A man is in critical condition after he was shot out getting fuel at a 7-Eleven on Highway 2 in 72nd and Commerce City later in the day. And another shooting happened in Lodo overnight at 21st and Larimer. One person is recovering from a stabbing as well at South Mead and Iliff. Today is a Fox 31 pinpoint weather alert day. We do have a heat advisory in effect as temperatures could reach 100 this afternoon. A low tonight down around 68, a high of 93 tomorrow. Right now, it's 85 in Denver. Let's go ahead and get a check now on the drive with Jonathan Steele.
0: Yeah, not too bad. We do have some leftover volume.
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0: What's going on here? Are we on? Oh, okay. We have leftover volume and one problem from the rush hour that was on the westbound side of I-76, approaching 270. Right side's blocked. It is actually still backed up to 88th Avenue, so definitely a delay there. 270 east coming off I-76 is slow. We do have a little bit of volume to the east on I-70. Pena's running slightly heavy, trying to make your merge onto I-70. 225 around Parker also. There's one other problem down south of us for folks out of Castle Rock. There's been a crash. This is on Highway 86, right at, well, just a little bit east of Ridge Road, which is east of the city limits there of Castle Rock. There are some backups in that area, so that's definitely going to be a delay. This is going to be west of Franktown, just east of Castle Rock. Jonathan Steele on KOA 850 AM and 94.1 FM.
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20: Welcome back to The Situation with Michael Brown. Deborah Floor is sitting in for Michael Brown today. Hope you are already off to a great start this Monday. I want to jump right into having the guest join me because I'm so glad to have joining me today, Hoshro Isfahani. He is with the National Union for Democracy in Iran. Really want to get an update. There's so much happening there, and he is certainly someone that is in the know. And that Hoshro, thank you so much for joining me. I appreciate it.
21: Of course. Thanks for having me.
20: You got it. So let's just jump in with this. From your perspective, from what you know is going on, obviously they were talking a deal. The IRGC seems to be, you know, not surprisingly, not going along with it. The deal was violated. Now there is military action again. From your perception, from what you know, what's going on in Iran right now?
21: Exactly what always happens with the Islamic Republic. The moment that you give terrorists a chance to breathe, to extend their limbs, they will overplay their hand. That's the usual pattern of the Islamic Republic's behavior. They were extended an olive branch by the Trump administration. Vice President Vance engaged the Islamic Republic in negotiations on as per directions from President Trump. He tried diplomacy with a regime that every person who has worked the Iran file could have told you is not there for an actual win-win deal. We are dealing with a system that is hell-bent on the destruction of the civilization that the United States represents. With such a regime, with its leadership, regardless of how many times you mow the lawn, they are going to come back and they are going to bite. That's what always has happened with the Islamic Republic. We had warned again and again and again. I have been on literally this show at least twice saying that negotiations with the Islamic Republic are not going to go anywhere meaningful.
20: Yeah.
21: They are dealing with a death cult.
20: And I'm glad that you're saying that, because when the peace talks, I'm putting those in air quotes, were happening, there were many that I heard, and myself included, that were concerned that the IRGC was going to do what it always does, or this hardline regime, and just wait out the resolve of a country, a leader, etc., to see this to its conclusion. Do you believe that the need here, while it may not be the original goal, but that there needs to be a regime change for there to be any hope for peace and a future? In other words, the IRGC no longer in control?
21: I would even take it a step further.
20: Okay.
21: Iran is the turning, this moment in Iran's history is a turning point in human history. The United States adversaries, China and Russia, are closely watching what's unfolding with the conflict with the Islamic Republic. If the United States doesn't succeed in this campaign, it doesn't succeed in either absolutely annihilating the Islamic Republic or forcing its leadership to accept total humiliating surrender, China and Russia will interpret this moment in history as a moment of weakness for the United States.
20: Yeah.
21: As a moment that a rogue state like the Islamic Republic that still they are pursuing it, but they still don't have weapons of mass destruction, went toe-to-toe with the United States and its regional ally, key ally in the region, Israel, got bloodied, but not only survived, it came out with this language and narrative of triumph.
20: Mm-hmm.
21: That's what's unfolding in the Middle East.
20: Yeah, I read that. It was
21: the end.
20: It's going
21: to be a disaster.
20: Yeah, and I read that it was so disturbing when there was this break again, this peace talk again, and reading the REGC and saying, it was through the Supreme Leader, saying that here's what happened. America slapped us, we slapped them back, and we showed them. They were talking victory and would be even more emboldened. Hosra, one of the questions I have, and your organization, which is National Union for Democracy in Iran, you do a great job on X talking about the tens of thousands of Iranians who were murdered by this regime in January. It's happening again, killing anyone in opposition, even if they just stood up against it. Is there anyone left to lead, to take over as an alternative, or will it need to come from without, such as the prince, the son of the Shah? What do you think happens next if we have the fortitude to see this through?
21: Two things. I look at these conflicts, as I earlier was describing the U.S. side of it, in a civilizational context.
20: Mm-hmm.
21: This conflict is not a conflict. It's not similar to Iraq or Afghanistan. Neither of those wars were civilizational threats. The war against the Islamic Republic is a threat to the civilization that both of us belong to.
20: Mm-hmm.
21: The stakes are way higher. And I have absolute faith in my people, the people inside Iran who have been fighting the Islamic Republic for the past 47 years. Since the inception of the Islamic Republic.
20: Mm-hmm.
21: In 1979, women took to the streets and marched for a whole week against the imposition of the Sharia law. We have come very far in our fight against this regime, and it has been a collective national fight for liberation against an Islamist cult that has occupied our motherland.
20: Mm.
21: That fight is going to continue regardless of what world powers are going to decide. We are a nation with a long, long history that has always overcome adversaries, regardless of how brutal those adversaries were. We have survived the Arab invasion. Our civilization has survived the Arab invasion. We have preserved our culture, our language, our heritage. Iran is going to prevail regardless of what happens outside Iran. That's one. But you pointed to a very key question. Does the Iranian opposition have a leading figurehead? I believe Reza Pahlavi, the crown prince, the son of the former Shah, he has the credibility,
20: mm-hmm.
21: the popular respect. He still commands respect and has mobilization power in Iran. The man is genuinely a decent person. When you engage him, what comes across is not a politician, is not someone who is hungry for power, is someone who genuinely cares about the future of Iran. He is the only person who has been able to, over the past 5 decades, to stay above the fray of corruption, entanglement with the Islamic Republic. Every other faction that you see among the Iranian opposition at one point or another have had some sort of entanglement with the regime.
20: Right.
21: Reza Pahlavi is the only one who is clean on that regard. And I believe it's over time for the Iranian opposition forces to unite, to rally around a unified cause. We don't need to present a homogeneous front, but we need to be unified, have clarity, practice good operational security. There are multiple elements that we are behind on, but I believe there is hope for Iranian opposition forces to rally around the flag, fight the Islamic Republic, and finish the job once and for all.
20: Yeah.
21: And we have good allies. The United States and Israel have stood by our side over the past decades, sometimes with wavering, but we have been marching forward against the Islamic Republic. I hope and genuinely believe that the next couple of months are going to be very important in human history. If we succeed in turning the tide against the Islamic Republic and the other U.S. adversaries, Russia and China, all of us collectively can hold our heads high and tell our children that we were facing an adversary. At some times we were outnumbered, outpaced, outsmarted, but we fought back with faith, with courage, with determination, and we overcome.
20: Yeah.
21: We still have an opportunity.
20: I appreciate that. And unfortunately, we're near the end, but I definitely want to have you back on when I'm in the studio guest hosting. Thank you so much, Hoshro. I think it is amazing what you're sharing. My guest, Hoshro Isfahani, and I recommend everybody follow you on X. You also have an amazing article. We don't have time to get into it, but about why you love this country and the similarity and Western civilization that freedom oriented. Can you let people know where they can follow you on X?
21: Hosro Isfahani, KHOSROISFAHANI. I'm both on X and Instagram. Check out our work. Also check Newfie's account.
20: We
21: talk a lot about Iran.
20: Thank you, Hosro.
21: NUFDI.
20: And I will definitely share that also on my social media at Deborah Flora 1 on X and Deborah Flora on Facebook. Thank you so much, Hosro. I greatly appreciate all that you have shared with us.
21: Of course. Thanks for having me.
20: Thank you. Thank you. Well, we're heading to a break. When we come back, we're going to continue the conversation. Don't go anywhere. I want to hear from you. 56690. That is 56690. Deborah Flora in for Michael Brown.
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20: Welcome back to The Situation with Michael Brown. Deborah Flores sitting in for Michael Brown this morning. Just had an amazing conversation with Hoshro Isfahani. My apologies. I need to practice that a little bit more, have a little bit more coffee. Definitely follow him on X, and I will link to it after the show as well. Some great information. Wanted to also share a couple of callers' texts, 56690. That's 56690. And a couple of things. We were talking earlier about the problem with socialism and how a welfare state dependent on Medicaid and, you know, these promises that cannot be kept up, how even FDR said that it should not be permanent. It will destroy the human spirit. It's antithetical to American ideals. I had a listener who said, seems a bit disingenuous to quote FDR and socialism while ignoring the fact that prior to the U.S. entering World War II, the Germans Nazi newspaper praised FDR's New Deal policies. Hey, I am not for the full on socialism. And certainly I think a lot of FDR's policies were very damaging. The point of the statement is, even FDR, even someone that grew our government enormously, was against it being permanent. That was the point. Also want to bring up something too. When we're looking at Iran and where that situation is right now, I want to share a personal story of why I am so much for making sure that we finish the job there. And I do not mean that we, in any way overly take over a regime change or anything like that, but we cannot stop short. Khosrow confirmed what we all should know intrinsically, which is when the IRGC is in charge, which is who he said really basically is in charge, the extreme hardliners, that they're not going to stop ever. And can you imagine if they had a nuclear weapon? Now it is a completely different circumstance. People forget that last year when we did Operation Midnight Hammer, the reports from the International Nuclear Watchdog Organization said that they were 6 weeks away from having 6 to 9 nuclear warheads. My husband and I are doing a 9/11 special, and because of that, we interviewed President Trump. We're able to interview him right in the Roosevelt Room next to the Oval Office because he saw the second plane hit, and now he's the commander-in-chief. And prior to the Iran situation, probably the only thing I would have said to him is, thank you, Mr. President, praying for you. Please do not text at 4 a.m. That's probably what I would have said. After we engaged here with Iran, I told my husband, Jonathan, I said, there's just one thing that I would really want to say to the president if we have a moment. And we did. And this was in, I think it was end of April, beginning of May. And after I did say, we're praying for you, Mr. President, I said, I wanted to say one thing as a mom. Thank you for being the first president in 47 years who's committed to making sure Iran does not have a nuclear weapon. I said, that's the existential threat to my children, your children, and our grandchildren. I got choked up. He actually got a little choked up. And later, people in his staff said he doesn't hear thank you very much for that. This is the hard work. You know, when I think about Iran, the IRGC, not the Iranian people, who Khosrow spoke very highly of the character of the Iranian people who are the first victims of this hardline regime. But when I think of this Iranian regime who's killed more Americans in 47 years than any other country, who calls us the great Satan, who has in its charter to get rid of us in Israel, I think about the song by Sting. I think it was 1984, and it was called Russians. And we all may remember that his hope in the middle of Cold War, in the face of different countries having nuclear weapons, his hope with Russia was, I hope they love their children too. In fact, here is the chorus. We share the same biology, regardless of ideology. Believe me when I say to you, I hope the Russians love their children too. I've been in the Soviet Union. I've been in East Germany. And yes, while there is a complete ideological difference of collectivism versus individualism, their love for their children is more similar to how we see it. I am not saying that these hardliners don't love their children, but loving their children in this distorted ideology means strapping a bomb on them and having them kill others. That kind of ideology cannot have nuclear weapons. Can't. And if we cannot be unified on that, if we cannot see this through, then I just shudder to think what may happen. Let's stand strong. Let's give the Iranian people who have been brutalized a chance. And let's make sure that we stand firm on saying this regime under the IRGC cannot have a nuclear weapon. Okay, we're going to head to a break. I know that was really pretty heavy, but hey, we've got to have resolve. When we come back, we're going to bring it home here to Colorado and talk about what's happening in our state. So don't go anywhere. I'm Deborah Flores, sitting in for Michael Brown.
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17: John Polk was my nemesis. 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
3: 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I'm Jamie Petras, music and culture writer. 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
20: KOA News Time is 10 o'clock. A massive investigation underway after a shooting at the Ultra Lounge at Hampton and Dayton after midnight. KOA's Keenan Dixon joins me for the latest. Keenan, what are you seeing now?
19: Well, Nia, it's still a large police presence here. Not as many police cars here right now as there were this morning, but still the investigation, as you said, continues. Earlier today, I did see shell casings from bullets that were scattered around the parking lot. They were marked off by some of those evidence markers. And again, this was a shooting that resulted in one person being killed, eight others being hospitalized. And Chief Ron Thomas from Denver Police told us earlier, about an hour ago, that this may have been connected to an earlier incident at a community event in Aurora, that there was an altercation that happened there, and ultimately that sort of spilled over into this shooting. They are still looking for a suspect. They say there were at least two guns involved and potentially two suspects. Reporting live in Denver, Keenan Dixon, KOA.
20: Thanks, Keenan. Also happening now, procession is taking place honoring the Canadian helicopter pilot who died while assisting in the firefighting efforts for the Gold Mountain fire. The body of 56-year-old Nicholas Dale is being transported from the Crippen Funeral Home in Montrose. Now we'll get details on the procession and a look at the drive around town with Jonathan Steele.
21: Yeah, Nia, and we just heard from Colorado State Patrol just a short time ago. Now, this was supposed to have started around 7 a.m., but they're running pretty late. So I have a feeling that this is going to probably take, well, 6 to 7 hours from Montrose to get to DIA. The travel route, we didn't get any plans from them or anything, but I believe they're going to first have to go to Grand Junction and then proceed east from there. This means they're going to be moving at a slower pace, obviously, and they're going to be going through numerous communities such as Vail and Silverthorn all the way until they do get to DIA. Now, they were estimating initially that they would get there around noontime, but I believe it's going to be much later than that, because here we are already in the 10 o'clock hour, and they didn't start until, I believe, just a short time ago. So we'll monitor that situation. Just keep it in mind if you're traveling I-70 anywhere, basically from Grand Junction all the way to DIA, at least back here to Denver. In the meantime, here in town, we're looking much better. 270 a little slow. They cleared an accident on I-76 near 270. That has, been clear, but it doesn't look like it's going to be all that much slower in that area. I think that jam has actually improved greatly. The other problem is out of Castle Rock for folks that are using Highway 86 at Ridge Road. This sits in between Castle Rock and Franktown. There is a delay related to that crash. Jonathan Steele on KOA 850 AM and 94.1 FM.
20: Today happens to be a Fox 31 Pinpoint Weather Day, and we do have a heat advisory in effect as temperatures could reach 100 by this afternoon. A low tonight down around 68, a high of 93 tomorrow, and currently it's 85 in Denver. Our next update coming up at 10:30 from the Common Spirit Health KOA News Desk. I'm Nia Bender.
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20: Welcome back to The Situation with Michael Brown, but not with Michael Brown. You may have guessed I don't sound like Michael Brown. No, Deborah Flores is sitting in for Michael Brown. So glad to be here. Hope your Monday's off to a great start. Had Shannon in the booth earlier. We've got A-Rod in the house. Oh, yes, there he is, ladies and gentlemen. So it's going to be a great show. Great number, another couple of hours here. Well, we're just going to jump right into it. In the last hour, we were talking a lot about national issues, about socialism, about Iran. If you missed any of that, definitely check out the podcast that will be posted later today. I had a great interview with Khosrow Isfahani about what's really happening in Iran, and actually he has quite a bit of hopefulness about what can happen in the wake of this 47-year rule of extremism that has really hurt the good people of Iran themselves, and why Iran can't have a nuclear weapon. I'm sorry, that's what I believe 100%. That's the existential threat. Okay, but we're going to bring it home now. Back to Colorado, which I love growing up here in Lowry Air Force Base. A friend and someone who's got great experience in Colorado, Dick Wadhams, is in the house. Hi, Dick.
25: Nice to see you.
20: Good to see you also. And in case anyone is not familiar with Dick, he is should be listened to on so many fronts, partly because when he was GOP chair here, inherited, I think, over 50,000. How much debt?
25: $600,000.
20: Oh, a little bit more than $50,000. $600,000 worth of debt got us out. Actually won races. That's an amazing thing. Ran successful campaigns, was with Bennett.
25: Not Bennett.
20: What am I saying? More coffee. Bennett. Owens. Bill Owens, of course. And several congressional races, Senate races, etc. Well, it is an interesting time in Colorado. Dick, you and I talk about it a lot. I grew up here, and the beauty of Colorado was always that we were balanced.
25: Yes.
20: There was never an overwhelming Republican leadership. There was an overwhelming one-sided Democrat, but we've had 8 years of one-party rule in this state, one Republican governor, Bill Owens, I'm saying it correct this time, in 55 years. Just give me a quick overview of what you see here now in Colorado, your thoughts about it.
25: Well, no doubt about it. The influx of new people that started about 15 years ago has dramatically changed the electorate. I mean, we were always a third.
20: Mm-hmm.
25: Now 52% of the electorate is unaffiliated. And a lot of these unaffiliated voters have been voting Democratic pretty reliably, mainly because, because they don't like Donald Trump. I mean, that's just the brutal truth of it. Now, what's interesting, though, is these same voters have demonstrated some frustration with where Colorado is headed after those 8 years you're talking about.
20: Yes.
25: And so I think some of their attitudes are starting to change, but I'm not sure they're going to in this election cycle.
20: Yeah, I think it's interesting because that's the positive part. And we'll circle back on that again. But when you do look at the numbers, whether it's a Let Colorado vote poll, that is what I meant to say, in December, or a Magellan, when you have over 50% of active voters now are independent, but they choose to be, 86% choose to be. It's not just they got their registration at the DMV and didn't bother to change it. They choose to be, but they actually agree with what would be considered more conservative on many fronts, including fiscal policy. They are actually for Tabor restraining government spending. They don't like the Democrats. They're upside down even further than Republicans are. But I think it's interesting because they break towards Democrats, not because they think Colorado's heading in the right direction. They think it's heading in the wrong direction. Right. But they think that Democrats are literally the lesser of two evils.
25: Right now they do.
20: Yeah. Yeah. And this could have been a great opportunity year.
25: It could have been the opportunity to start the road back.
20: Yes.
25: It still would have been difficult to elect a Republican governor. But had we had nominated a strong candidate who could have taken the campaign directly to the nominee and we know it's wiser now.
20: Mm-hmm.
25: I think that it would have been a very strong showing by Republicans. It would have helped Republicans for Congress and the state legislature. But now we're stuck with a guy It was going to be, frankly, a disaster in November.
20: Well, let's talk about that, because I do think what we need to do is rehabilitate the Republican brand. And I want to say, when I say that, I'm a constitutional conservative. My values in the Constitution, limited government, greater freedom, all of that, lean towards being a Republican, which I've been voting lifelong. And we would have had an opportunity. I think that, you know, Barb Kirkmeyer knows the budget better than anybody. She comes across as very reputable and would have been some really positive movement in debates. As we know, Victor Marks really only competed in one debate the entire time. So let's talk about Victor Marks as now the gubernatorial nominee for the GOP by little over 2,400 votes. This past weekend, he had a unity rally, and he has a unity compact that he wants others to sign. And right now, two of the statewide candidates have not signed it, refused to. Senate nominee Mark Baisley said he would not, didn't criticize Marks. Michael Allen has not. He says he's reviewing it. And then you had SOS Secretary of State nominee James Wiley said he's not going to at this time. Let's talk about this, not just what Victor Marks' candidacy is going to do in the GOP race, but how it's going to impact down ballot races.
25: Well, I think Marks will never get away from the rather absurd parts of his candidacy. I mean, there have already been a lot of national news stories written about how Colorado Republicans just went off the rails, nominating a guy who talks about beheading a cat at 3 years old, who talks about abusive stepfather who made him murder somebody that cannot be substantiated in any law enforcement record, about claiming he rescued 45,000 women and children in war-torn countries, and then when pushed on it by Channel 9, he backed off and said, well, maybe it wasn't 45,000. I mean, it goes on. And then, of course, the all-time favorite, exorcism. He says he can exorcise demons out of people, including doing it over the phone. This is the kind of stuff that you never extract yourself from in a campaign. I mean, we will be talking about this. The other problem he's got, Deborah, is that on Friday, this past Friday, the Secretary of State's office announced they would be doing an investigation in his campaign finance report.
20: Yeah,
25: where $100,000 in illegal money was accepted by his campaign. And he says he's going to return it, but they're doing an investigation that could end up with the attorney general.
20: Yeah, it's interesting because a lot of people were wondering why that did not happen before the primary. Mm-hmm. There can be all kinds of speculation mm-hmm. about that. And I have to say, you know, Dick, you and I have talked about this. I ran as a candidate. Mm-hmm. And if you can't run a campaign, I mean, I would look over everything before, or I'd be very careful to make sure to pick someone that I knew would do great compliance work. And if there was ever a curb, I'm like, don't even get next to the curb. It's really clear to understand. I raised about $500,000 when I ran, and a 6-person race, certainly not the amount that Victor Marks did, 2.5 whatever million. By the way, just so everybody knows, almost all of that was spent prior to the primary. So we don't know what his numbers are going to be to face Phil Weiser. But I think one of the key things, and just so everyone listening knows, I mean, I have nothing against Victor Marks individually. I didn't even know who he was before he was running.
25: I didn't either.
20: But I would want to know, and I'm a Christian. I understand some of what he talks about. By the way, though, if you're running for public office, that's a different role than a preacher or a minister. But when Victor Marks makes a cornerstone of his candidacy that he doesn't have to know all of the policies, he defers to others, but he can build a great team. If this person cannot build a team that can do the basic, the very basic, and I know this stuff, you know this stuff, it's really not that hard to follow compliance.
25: Right.
20: But if you can't build a team that either doesn't put a false detail on your website about 45,000, oh, well, no, actually, those weren't rescued. That was actually just people we ministered to, or they can't get their campaign finance together. How do we expect someone to handle basically being the CEO of a large corporation called Colorado, which is $1.5 billion in debt, $1 million. Anyway, it's very much in debt. Uh-huh. But talk about that, because you've run campaigns. What does it take to not be able to understand you've taken $100,000 over that in illegal donations?
25: Well, it's you're right, Deborah. You have to start with by hiring competent professional people to do your campaign compliance. obeying federal and state federal finance campaign finance laws is very critical in a campaign, because people can literally go to jail for not following those laws, especially and people have gone to jail for ignoring the laws. And I don't know how you accept $100,000 in contributions. Listen, one can slip through. There's no doubt about it. But you also have to have people who can spot if somebody writes a check that's way over the limit. You don't even cash that check. You send it back to that person and say, we can't take it. And that's just plain incompetence on their part. And it does raise the question about competence about the campaign overall.
20: So what would happen, let's say now there's this investigation from the Secretary of State into the Marks campaign. They've announced they're going to do this into the campaign finance violations. By the way, I also saw, and I don't know if this is correct, but that there were hundreds of signs all over the state that didn't have the basic legal disclaimer. And you have to have that. I even knew that as a first-time candidate. You have to have that on everything.
25: Yes.
20: Every single one of those signs is a violation. What happens, let's say, if the Secretary of State finds that the Marks campaign did violate campaign finance reform? What happens then?
25: Well, I'm not an expert, but I understand that if they find enough violations, that they will be referred to the Attorney General's office for prosecution. Now I don't know. I think the document said that they were going to take 30 days from this past Friday to determine what they were going to do. And so we'll see what happens. But regardless, right now, they are not in compliance with the law by taking that 100 grand. And there's no indication they've returned it either.
20: Yeah. And I have to say, you know, I took this very seriously when I was running, and I'm only sharing that part because I've been in that seat.
25: Yes.
20: I've served on national boards where we have a fiduciary responsibility for millions of dollars. And I know that if I mishandled those funds, I'm responsible.
25: Yeah.
20: Same thing when I was running. When the campaign was over, I made sure every penny got back to people that was still left over. It's kind of stunning to me. And, you know, I've asked Victor Marks to join several times, but we're talking here with Dick Wadhams about the situation.
25: But it goes beyond that, Deborah, it goes beyond the campaign finance. I mean, when you have a campaign team that tells you, you don't need to debate, you don't need to go to campaign events, you can just go to events where your supporters show up. You can just debate once the entire campaign. You don't have to pay any attention to these Republican groups that want to host the candidates so they can lay out their agendas. That is a bankrupt campaign. And I will tell you, I know for a fact that candidates and campaigns get better through the process by doing all the things you're supposed to do, by engaging the electorate. He has not engaged the electorate at all. He's engaged his passionate supporters. And I will tell you, he is wholly unprepared at this point to go into a general election against a tried and true candidate for statewide office, Attorney General Phil Weiser. And you go from a primary to a general, it's like going from the AAA baseball to the major leagues.
20: Mm-hmm.
25: And he's not there.
20: Well, and I had this conversation, and then we're going to move on to a potential pickle that the Republican Party could be in November. But I had this conversation with Buddy Jericho.
25: Yeah.
20: We run an organization called Colorado Citizenry.
25: Mm-hmm.
20: We, Mandy Connell and I hosted a forum. We did it after the assembly so that we'd know it'd be the candidates that are going to be on the ballot. And when Buddy Jericho finally called, they did not respond for months.
25: Sure, sure.
20: They had months to respond.
25: Mm-hmm.
20: He said, yeah, forums are not a part of our plan. And I didn't have anything against, a lot of information had come out yet, but I did say to Buddy Jericho at that moment, I said, you know, I've got to say, you're doing a disservice to your candidate,
25: right?
20: Because if he can't come and answer questions from a right of center organization, then how is he going to develop this skill set for when he goes into the general? And then I also said, he goes, well, he's going to do the one with Kyle Clark. And I'm like, okay, let me just let you know this. I said, I know firsthand he's going to be debating Kyle Clark, not the other candidates. And if that's your first attempt, it just shows a lack of understanding.
25: Yes.
20: And I believe we need people that aren't career politicians. I mean, we've got people that have been there. They're there until they die for 50, 40, whatever years. But you have to at least have an understanding of how the system works, both legally, professionally, ethically, all of the above. Here's the pickle I want to switch over to. There is a rule that people aren't aware of, that in Colorado, if a major party, Republican, Democrat, It's under 10% for the governor's candidate, their governor's candidate in the general election. They are no longer considered a major party. They're a minor party. It came very close one other time in Colorado. It was in 2010 when Dan Mays was running. He won, by the way, the primary by over 50%. Then Tom Tancredo ran as the Constitution Party. Granted, it's not a direct correlation. Tom Tancredo was much more well-known. Hickenlooper was running the other one. But here's what happened. In the general election, Hickenlooper won over 51%. Tom Tancredo, third-party candidate, won 37%, a little bit over. Dan Mays only won 11.14%. He was close to bringing the Republican Party into minority. This was back, by the way, when Republicans had the largest percentage of voters. We were 33%. The Democrats were like, I think, 32%, and unaffiliates were only 34%. That's not the situation today. Republicans are only at 22%. Greg Lopez,

0: He's doing everything right. And the Democrats have now nominated a Democratic socialist against him.
1: Mm-hmm.
0: Gabe Evans is going to have a tougher time because of Victor Marks. We've got Republican legislative candidates and incumbents who are going to struggle because of this. So whereas Dan Mays was not a threat or a problem with other candidates in 10, in 2026, I think it's going to be a big problem for other candidates.
1: Yeah, and you're talking about, obviously, CD8, the closest congressional district in the entire country.
0: Yes.
1: Gabe Evans is going to join me here tomorrow. He's going to be calling in. He is a great candidate.
0: He's
1: a good man. And they did nominate Manny Rutenel, who is far more leftist than Shannon Byrd, who would have been more mainstream for a Democrat. I do think that is one of the biggest risks.
0: It is.
1: I think it's going to be interesting. And I want to say this, by the way. When I ran, I'm a Christian. I that is the center of who I am. I get comments about it. I really try not to preach. But when I ran, I understood. And by the way, if you're a Christian, just remember in the Bible, king and priest are two different jobs and they were never supposed to be the same. And when you run for public office, yes, I brought my worldview in because it's the very worldview of the American Revolution, individual dignity, intrinsic value. But if you're out there preaching all the time, you need to ask yourself before you run for office, does this communicate to the voters who want to know I represent everyone?
0: Right.
1: And I've been on the air on and off for 18 years. I had everybody even go through my radio shows. What crazy things did I do? I mean, I just think it's time anyone close to somebody who wants to run, we're going to go to a break here and come back with my guest, Dick Wadhams. But anybody who wants to run, ask this question. Have I said anything that would be a 2-second ad that would invalidate my campaign? Whether you agree with Victor Marks or not, all they have to play is him saying he talks to demons and that it doesn't matter how many people he's killed. Right. That's it. If that doesn't, if somebody around him didn't say perhaps that might invalidate you from winning in Colorado, please, if anyone around you wants to run, talk to them about it first, because you need to know you can win across the state and you can assure voters that you will represent them, not just a small segment. Okay, when we come back, we're going to continue with Dick Wadhams. I'm Deborah Flores sitting in for Michael Brown. Don't go anywhere. 566-90-56690. We want to hear from you. Don't go anywhere.
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21: KOA News Time is 10:30. One man is dead. 8 other people are in area hospitals with gunshot wounds after shots rang out at the Ultra Lounge in Hampton and Dayton just after midnight. Denver Police Chief Ron Thomas says investigators are still trying to unravel what happened, but they believe the shooting involved two groups of people who were at the bar and in the parking lot for an after party from an event that started in Aurora.
22: We imagine some of them may have been involved in the initial confrontation, but others may have just been bystanders.
21: This man says he hid behind a car and couldn't really see who was doing the shooting.
23: I ain't seen nobody. If I did shit, I dare show tell. Because innocent people getting hit, man, that shit, come on, man. Come out here to have fun, but when you come out here to have fun, man, enjoy yourself, man. I will tell. I would dare show tell. So rude. But I didn't see nothing.
21: They believe
23: I will tell, man.
21: They believe more than one person was firing shots after an argument broke out. A grass fire behind a house at 117th and Uray Court in Commerce City led to a rather grisly discovery. Fire crews responded at about 3:40 this morning, and they ended up finding a burned body after they arrived. Police say they are not sure what circumstances are involving that person as of yet. Today is a Fox 31 Pinpoint Weather Alert Day. A heat advisory is in effect as temperatures could reach about 100 this afternoon. A low tonight down around 68. A high tomorrow of 93. Currently it is 86 in Denver. Our next update at 11 from the Common Spirit Health KOA News Desk. I'm Nia Bender. Now let's get a check on the drive with Jonathan Steele.
0: Yeah, it looks good for us out here right now. We do have one accident, though. It's on 270 eastbound at York, left lane. That's jammed up over I-76. So that will take several extra minutes just getting through there. Both directions are kind of heavy. That may be the slowest route that we've got here in the city. There is some volume that's a little heavy. I'm noticing southbound 25 into the mousetrap, the ramp to eastbound 70 has been backed up. I'm not sure if we've got some road work going on there. We'll have to check further, but there is a bit of a delay. I-25 south into downtown, and I think that's really about it for volume here in the city. Of course, US 6 west of Golden up Clear Creek Canyon, we do have those tie-ups with all that construction up near Tunnel 1. Jonathan Steele on KOA 850 AM and 94.1 FM.
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6: Welcome back to The Situation with Michael Brown. Deborah Flohr sitting in for Michael Brown this morning, having a great conversation with my friend Dick Wadhams, talking about the landscape that is Colorado. Hey, we're talking about a lot of hard things, but I want to say I actually hold a lot of optimism for our state. I think we can be one of the first almost post-partisan states. What I mean by that is George Washington said the two-party system will be the death of the republic. If we can focus on principles, policies that actually work, our 51% unaffiliated voters really don't like either party, which is why 86% of them choose to be independent. But when it comes to things like smaller government, fiscal responsibility, safety and security, they actually are in agreement. We can pull back from it. We just got to get out of the fringe world that we're in right now. Those are the loudest voices, whether it's socialism on one hand or it's, I don't know, not vetting our candidates on the other hand, or whatever extremes there are. By the way, authoritarian conservatism is still an oxymoron. So is authoritarian liberalism. That is an oxymoron. We have to come to a place where we look for policies that actually better people's lives. I'm saying that because just got an interesting comment, 56690, the Common Spirit Health text line, 56690. Someone said, Victor Marx seems like a terrible candidate for political office and a poorly run campaign. By the way, Dick Wadhams just shared, this is an aside, that the Secretary of State office said they are going to investigate all of these campaign finance violations, which are serious. That's a potential federal violation. The listener went on to say it's easy to criticize them, but what responsibility do the voters bear in this? Great question. How do the people that voted for him not know all of this information? Ultimately, the voters are the ones responsible for this. Great question. Dick, you and I were talking during the break about vetting candidates is important. We had a season where it seemed like vetting candidates means that you're mean, or you're a hater, and vetting candidates is something that the voters did not get the opportunity to have either the party do. Victor Marx would not do any forums until the very last one. He turned down the one that Mandy Connell and I were involved in. I don't think you need to do 27 or 30 like I did when I ran for Congress, but you need to do a few. So I think that's a fallibility. What do you say to that?
15: Well, every campaign I've been involved with, Deborah, and I was involved in two very hotly contested primaries. Mm-hmm. Governor Bill Owens had a very hot primary, as did Senator Wayne Allard, and they went to every forum they could. And you know why? Because they wanted to go to those forums.
6: Right.
15: They wanted to talk about their agendas. They wanted to meet with their opponents. And over the course of that those long primary campaigns, the voters were able to vet those candidates. And so they knew exactly what they were getting. That is the fundamental flaw of the Marx strategy, is that they denied the voters the ability to ask them questions. Mm-hmm. And they're paying the price now.
6: Yeah.
15: And they're going to be paying the price in the general election. Because I will tell you, you get better in a primary. I've never butt off on this notion that primaries are bad. You know what? Primaries are good because it toughens you up. It makes you better at expressing your agenda. And I will tell you, Bill Owens was a much better candidate because we had the primary. Wayne Allard was a much better candidate because we had the primary. And they went all over the state, and they met with thousands of Republicans in forums and in meetings. And that's what made them better. They were prepared to go into a general election. We went, in fact, the day after the election, we were full-throated general election strategy right then. Marx has, what's he done since he won the primary a few weeks ago? I guess he had some kind of a so-called a unity event. I don't know how it's not unity when you unify the people who support you anyway. But he's not gone anywhere. He's not done any interviews. He's not done anything. And yet he's going into a very tough environment against a very seasoned Democratic nominee.
6: And I can say this firsthand, I 100% agree. I mean, when I ran for office, and listen, I didn't win, so I'm not saying follow my strategy. The biggest thing is don't get in a race with 6 to 10 people, which is the only thing I ever seem to do. But the reality is, I had an understanding of what I didn't know. When I ran for CD4, I am not an expert in agriculture and water policy.
15: No.
6: But you better believe, knowing I was going to go to Julesburg and Northeast Colorado or Bennett or wherever, that I learned back a county, you name it, I learned, and it forced me to get deep into those policies. And it's a respect for the voters.
15: That's right.
6: You know, if I'm going to run for an office and governor is CEO of a state, you got to know that you can talk about more than past experience. You can talk about, how do you balance the budget? What regulations do you need to get rid of? What are you going to do with the water compact? All of that. Yep. And I think that is important. Now, there's a difference, by the way. I am not for primary things like I had an opponent who suddenly went on the last week and started saying that my husband was my second husband and making stuff up.
15: Oh, yeah, I know.
6: By the way, my wonderful husband, Jonathan Flora, we've been married for 26 years. He is the father of my children. Let's not question that, shall we? But listen, it doesn't matter if it's a second marriage or not, but personal attacks are not helpful.
15: Right.
6: Policy clarity is essential. And yes, we, the voters, need to demand that and not give certain candidates a pass because they're charismatic or you like their life story.
15: Right.
6: I can love someone's life story and be impressed by it and think, yeah, but would they make a good governor or congressperson? Yeah. Okay, let's mix it up now. We're going to talk about some of the other races because obviously we are in general election season, Colorado, pay attention. I think one of the chances that Colorado Republicans, conservatives have, and maybe the only chance statewide, is for the Attorney General candidate, Michael Allen, great candidate. Now, granted, it's hard for any Republican to win statewide. Jenna Griswold, also running for Attorney General, is deeply disliked even by Democrats. Yes. Let's talk about Michael Allen for a moment.
15: Oh, my Lord, what a great candidate.
6: Yeah.
15: Of course, we've had previous AG candidates, George Brockler and John Kellner. Michael Allen is in that that tradition, a very strong, respected DA, and from the El Paso County. Michael Allen would be a wonderful attorney general.
6: Yeah,
15: I think he does have a shot, because I do hear grumbling all the time from my Democratic friends, Deborah, that they can't stand Griswold, and they think she will embarrass them if she's elected AG. Because she managed the office of Secretary of State in such a miserable way, and it will be even more pronounced in an attorney general's office. And so I do think there are Democrats who are wringing their hands right now thinking, what do we do? And I think some of them are even openly thinking, we've got to support this Republican candidate, and because long term she will embarrass us. The short term pain from their standpoint of electing a Republican AG is counterbalanced by how bad she would be. And they look at Michael Allen, and he's a very respected DA.
6: Yes, he is.
15: By his Democratic DA colleagues, in fact. And so I think we're going to be hearing more about that.
6: And by the way, vetting candidates, you're hiring them for a job. If you're listening and you're a Democrat, you're unaffiliated, just remember you're hiring somebody for a job. Michael Allen, the GOP nominee for Attorney General, has tried cases. He has served in the military. He won some of the biggest convictions against fentanyl cases. He actually has courtroom experience. Jenna Griswold, I think, practiced law, actually not in a courtroom, and only was a part of a firm for like a few months and has never actually practiced law. It's kind of important for the top attorney in the state of Colorado.
15: As our mutual friend Eric Sonderman so beautifully says, AG would be her first legal job.
6: And Eric Sonderman will be joining me tomorrow right in this studio, and I'm guest hosting Deborah Flora, my guest, Dick Wadhams. Before we head to this break, I think, let me see if we've got a minute or two, or we'll pick it up on the other side. Hey, we're going to pick this up on the other side. Going quickly, when we come back, we're going to wind up this conversation about Colorado politics, and we're going to talk about some of the races to watch, where to get involved if you're a person who gets involved. Don't go anywhere. Deborah Flora sitting in for Michael Brown.
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6: Welcome back to The Situation with Michael Brown. Not with Michael Brown this morning, instead with Deborah Flora, your host this morning. I'll also be in this chair tomorrow morning, finishing up an hour that went very, very fast with my guest Dick Wadhams, former GOP chair back when we were actually winning seats and also got the party out of debt, nearly $600,000. Dick, as we close out this hour together, during the break, you said to me, I used to love the caucus system. And starting with that default, because when I ran for Senate in 2022, I thought it was great because it allowed candidates that are not multimillionaires, of which I am not, to go through a process to get on the ballot. It would have cost about $500,000 just to petition on. And by the way, petitioning on, that is actually much harder when you're not individually wealthy. So right. I want to push back on the narrative that the caucus is the grassroots. We had to get, and we did get petitions signed in every single one of the 21 counties when I ran for CD4. But let's just talk about what's happening to it. When you were running the GOP, the state assembly for the Republicans was about 3,500 attendees. When I ran in 2022, it was about 3,000. This past assembly, it was only about 2,000, which means it's less than one half of 1% of all Republicans that are involved in the system. Talk about what that means.
15: Well, I was when I turned 18 years old, I was a delegate to the state assembly and loved every minute of it, Deborah. But there has been such a serious decline in attendance. And one of the things that we didn't really think about over those years, but really is a problem today, the people you're excluding from the process by having the caucuses, because you have to show up on a certain night in the evening, and that takes out law enforcement and healthcare workers and, frankly, just people who have kids at home and who can't get away. I mean, you think about it, it's kind of an exclusionary process when it gets down to it on both sides, Democrat and Republican, because a lot of people can't go to a caucus and you can't vote absentee at a caucus.
6: Yeah. And it's changed a lot now with the economy where it takes two incomes for all the households. And by the way, I'm just going to say this here on the air. It's not just exclusionary by those who are not able to be there. My husband and he was a precinct captain. Yeah. We volunteered. We could not be at the caucus because we had a long term planned family vacation when our son was on spring break. We couldn't be there. We volunteered to represent our precinct, and we were told by the GOP leadership in our county, no, because you don't agree with us 100% on everything. So we're not even going to have representation for that neighborhood. So it's both willful
0: Yes. And it's also because a lot of people can't make it. What do you think when, you know, 99.5% of Republicans cannot participate? They are kept out of the assembly either by the process. To me, there is a willful distilling it down to as few people as possible, as we experienced firsthand. What do you think is the future of it?
15: Well, I think it should be abolished. And I reluctantly came to that conclusion a couple of years ago. There are about 910,000 Republicans in Colorado. I think in these last caucuses, you could generously say maybe 4,000 attended the precinct caucuses. And then you had that got whittled down to about 2,000 who went to the state assembly. There has not been a state assembly where the assembly was full since, I think, 2010. I'm not sure. I might be wrong about that. But the fact is that people just aren't going, and you can't even fill the delegate slots now. And the society has moved on. It just isn't relevant to today's society. And I loved it when I participated, but it ought to be abolished, and we ought to make it easier for people to participate in the process, and that isn't one of them.
0: Yeah, and I want to say I appreciate everyone who puts the efforts in. Sure. I really do. It takes a lot. And traveling around the state, I met so many amazing people, particularly in the rural areas, that really treat it like, yeah, it was originally meant to be. Your neighbors, different people coming together. But when it has gotten to this point, and when there are members of our party now in leadership who not only don't try to cultivate PCPs, they try to exclude people, right, who, by the way, the people who chose to not only tell my husband and I, mm-hmm, our volunteer efforts weren't welcome. Mm-hmm. They actually said we should be kicked out of the Republican Party, sure, because we didn't agree on 100% of things when we agree on 99.8. I think it's interesting because Colorado is one of the only states that still has this caucus system that is so much in depth.
15: I think it's only three, by the way.
0: But there you, yeah, go. One of, yeah, three. You know, so times have changed. Things are different. It'll be interesting to see what happens. But even the Democrats are stepping away from it. Hickenlooper did not go through, no, it. Bennett did not go through it. And Diana DeGette almost lost in her CD1 assembly. She did end up losing the nomination.
15: And think about it, Deborah. At the state assembly for Democrats in Pueblo, their incumbent governor and their incumbent U.S. senators, none of those three actually went to the Democratic Assembly in Pueblo. Yeah. Now, what does that say?
0: Right.
15: Even in the Democratic Party.
0: Yes. Yeah, it's going to be an interesting time to watch. I am still optimistic about Colorado because we have 51% who have rejected the two-party system, mm-hmm, which George Washington said would be the death of the Republic. I am a Republican. But they agree on the issues if we can communicate, yeah, that. Dick, thank you so much
15: you.
0: For joining me. It's always great to hear your depth of wisdom and experience. I'm not saying you're old, though. I just want you to know that.
15: Oh, I'm getting there.
0: Well, don't go anywhere. We will continue in the next hour. And we want to hear from you, 56690. That is the Common Spirit Health text line. Please text on in. I'm going to read some of these texts later in the show. Deborah Flores sitting in for Michael Brown.
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16: KOA news time is 11 o'clock. One man is dead. Eight others are in area hospitals with gunshot wounds after shots rang out at the Ultra Lounge at Hampton and Dayton just after midnight. Now, Denver Police Chief Ron Thomas says investigators believe the shooting involved two groups of people who were at the bar and in the parking lot for some type of after party from an event that started in Aurora.
17: We imagine some of them may have been involved in the initial confrontation, but others may have just been bystanders.
16: This man says he was hiding and couldn't see exactly who was doing the shooting.
18: It was mind-blowing, man, because it just happened out of nowhere. No fight, no altercation or nothing, man. It just happened out of nowhere.
16: Now, they do believe that more than one person fired shots after an argument broke out. A large investigation is underway. Of course, you want to avoid the area right there at Hampton and Dayton. That's almost across from Kennedy Golf Course. A grass fire behind a home near East 117th and Uray Court in Commerce City led to a rather grisly discovery. Fire crews responded at about 3:40 this morning, and they found a burned body after they arrived. Police say they're not exactly sure what the circumstances are surrounding the body there. And one person, as I mentioned, is dead, and three others are recovering from gunshot wounds after two separate double shootings in Denver on Sunday morning. The first happened near 12th and Syracuse. One man and a teenager were shot. The second happened at about 11th and Columbine. It left one man dead. They're not believed to be connected. There was another shooting last night. This happened at 21st and Larimer in Lodo. Fire crews from Denver, South Adams Fire Rescue, and Brighton spent Sunday afternoon fighting a grass fire near the old Riverside Cemetery. That's off of Brighton Boulevard and York Street. Crews spent part of the night watching for hot spots. Investigators are looking into what sparked the fire in the dry grass and trees in the area, and no buildings were threatened at any point. Today is a Fox 31 pinpoint weather alert day. We do have a heat advisory. It's in effect as temperatures could reach reach 100 degrees this afternoon. See a low of 68 tonight, a high of 93 tomorrow. Right now, it is 85 in Denver. Our next update coming up at 11:30 from the Common Spirit Health KOA News Desk. I'm Nia Bender. Let's check in now with Jonathan Steele on the drive.
0: All right, thanks, Nia. Yeah, we're not doing too badly here. Volume, for the most part, is light. Maybe a few moderately heavy spots like Pena, which has been running a little slow coming out of the airport, 270, where we had an earlier crash eastbound New York, but that's long gone. It's the westbound side that's actually a little sluggish there. I-70 west from Colorado to Brighton. North end, I-25 up around 84th is bogged down. These are just minor pockets of slowing for the most part. There is an accident out of Parker down on 83, which is Parker. This is going to be right at Pine. I believe that's Pine Lane. There was a bit of a delay that was in the northbound lanes there if you're using Parker Road all the way down to that southeast corner. But everything else is good right now. Jonathan Steele on KOA 850 AM and 94.1 FM.
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26: Welcome back to The Situation with Michael Brown this morning. Not with Michael Brown, but with Deborah Flora. So happy to be here. Hope your Monday's off to a great start. This show has gone so quickly. I'll be back tomorrow as well. But I want to jump right into it because I've got a great guest joining me. Huey Loggison, he's the Executive Director of the Colorado State Shooting Association, CSSA. Talking about Second Amendment rights here in Colorado and a little bit around the country. Some great things that are happening to protect our right to bear arms. In some court cases. Huey, thank you so much for joining me today. I really appreciate it.
27: Absolutely, Deborah. Thank you for having me on.
26: Yeah. Well, let's start with the bad news really quickly first. August 1st, SB 25 takes effect. Can you talk about what that is and what people should know about it?
27: Absolutely. So Senate Bill 25-003 is the most restrictive gun bill that has ever been passed and signed into law in the state of Colorado, passed by the legislature and signed by Governor Jared Polis in 2025. It is set to take full effect August 1st. And what I mean by that is that's when the permit to purchase common firearms regime kicks in. This bill essentially bans your ability to purchase all kinds of very commonly owned semi-automatic firearms, and even some firearms that aren't semi-automatic, even though it was only supposed to be about semi-automatic firearms.
26: Mm-hmm.
27: But the list covers like 900 or so firearms, and not even all of them are semi-automatic. In any case, if a gun you would like to purchase is on the Department of Revenue's specified semi-automatic firearms list, after August 1st, you won't be able to purchase that firearm unless you first get the state's permission to purchase that. There's a long, convoluted process to get that permission, and I'm sure we'll have plenty of opportunity to talk more about, but that is the top line issue.
26: Yeah, and you recently posted on the CSSA website, and I get the email updates, about the rollout itself, and we're talking now just a couple weeks away on August 1st, has been fraught with all kinds of issues, which anyone who understands the problems of big government is not surprised by, but can you talk about what's going on?
27: Absolutely. So the rollout has been a complete disaster. We were just on the phone with the Department of Revenue the other day, actually trying to get clarity from them on what a parts kit is, because that is something that is restricted under this bill. And they couldn't tell us what a parts kit was. They said they told us less than a month away from this taking effect that they're still working on getting a definition worked out for what a parts kit is. So we still don't know what that is.
16: Wow.
27: That's just one example of how terrible this thing, this rollout has been. Sheriffs across the state are saying that they have not been provided the information they need regarding approved background check vendors. Colorado Parks and Wildlife and the Department of Revenue have been jointly tasked with running the infrastructure for this policy, and both entities say that that isn't their job.
16: Wow.
27: So if true, that means agencies responsible for implementing this law still don't agree on who's responsible for critical pieces of making the system function.
16: Yeah.
27: Now, that is a conundrum likely to result in the total inability of Coloradans to lawfully acquire arms until it's resolved.
16: Yeah, you know, I guess Huey Laugesen, executive director of CSSA, one of the things, a couple things it reminds me of, first of all, really bad policy has no definitions. I mean, they can't even agree on what the definition of an automatic or a semi-automatic weapon is. Now we're hearing there's no definition on a parts kit. And the other thing it reminds me of, James Madison said, if you want to basically enslave a free people, you pass as many laws as possible and make them as confusing as possible. I'm paraphrasing him. That's what it sounds like here. And so that's something for everyone to be aware of. But wanted to also mention that there are some court cases that are providing hope when it comes to some of these laws. Can you talk about a few of those? Because CSSA, Colorado State Shooting Association, under your leadership and a great team, are fighting a lot of these unconstitutional, confusing laws. What are some of the court cases that give hope in this arena for the Second Amendment?
27: Well, this is a great question, and I love it because there is all kinds of hope for Colorado gun owners happening in the legal space right now. As you mentioned, CSSA has ongoing lawsuits challenging Colorado gun control laws. They include Del Toro v. Polis challenging Senate Bill 25003, which we were just talking about. Langston v. Humphreys challenging the 6.5% excise tax on all guns and ammo sales in Colorado. Centennial Gun Club v. Polis challenging the new de facto gun owner registry that requires dealers to turn over transaction records for any firearm transaction to any peace officer at any time for no reason at all.
16: Mm-hmm.
27: And Elliott v. Denver challenging Colorado's assault weapons ban. I mean, Colorado's magazine ban and Denver's assault weapons ban. Those are our kind of four cases that we have going on right now. And we think that we have some really, we're positioned really strong heading into these fights to overturn these measures, especially because of some recent developments.
16: Yes.
27: Supreme Court post Bruin, where gun control measures are measured up against their consistency with the plain text of the Second Amendment and their consistency with our national tradition of firearm ownership. In this era, the Supreme Court has now agreed to take up a case on an assault weapons ban, a joint case out of Illinois and Connecticut, challenging two assault weapons bans. Now, this is great, because the Supreme Court is finally going to provide some clarity on whether or not semi-automatic firearms that are in common use can be banned. And I feel pretty good that that will ultimately turn out in our favor. At the same time, New Jersey, we just got word out of New Jersey that the Third Circuit has struck down New Jersey's assault weapons ban and standard capacity magazine ban as unconstitutional, running afoul of the Second Amendment.
16: Yeah.
27: Well, and that's obviously going to have an impact on the outcome of this Supreme Court case, too.
16: Yeah, it will. And we're going to head to a break, but I'm going to have you hang on and join me after the break. Huey Laugesen, executive director of CSSA, Colorado State Shooting Association. I do think it's interesting because also the Supreme Court recently struck down Hawaii's sweeping restrictions on lawful concealed carry. There seems to be an understanding
26: that when the Second Amendment says that it shall not infringe upon the rights of a citizen to bear arms, that's pretty darn clear. And I think when there is so much confusion about what they even mean when they say, you know, assault weapons, that can ban even some guns that most women use for self-defense. So, Huey, hang on the line. We're going to continue the conversation, particularly with the rise of Democrat socialism in Colorado. What does that mean for Second Amendment rights with Milot Kiros and others? We'll continue this conversation when we come back. I'm Deborah Flores sitting in for Michael Brown.
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16: Welcome back to The Situation with Michael Brown. Deborah Flores sitting in for Michael Brown this morning. Continuing with my guest, Huey Laugesen, Executive Director of the Colorado State Shooting Association. We've been talking about some of the attacks on the Second Amendment. And in this final segment, Huey, I want to talk to you about the Democrat Socialist Party of America. Milot Kyros is the candidate, the nominee for CD1, the first congressional district here in Denver. And let's just talk about that radical policy, because you all through CSSA are doing a lot of pushing back through the legal realm. But what do people need to know about Milot Kyros' platform when it comes to the Second Amendment and the DSA party?
27: Great question. And obviously, this is a huge hot button issue right now. Milot Kyros, backed by the Democratic Socialists of America, Bernie Sanders, Every Town's for Gun Safety, and a whole list of other characters, is on track for Congress. She's defeated Diana DeGette, a nearly 30-year incumbent, and she is a proud, self-identified socialist who, quite frankly, doesn't think that this Senate Bill 25-003, restricting your right to purchase firearms after August 1st, goes nearly far enough. She would say it should go further and just outright ban these firearms, as on her campaign website, she calls directly for a federal assault weapons ban on entire categories of commonly owned semi-automatic firearms.
16: Yeah, and let's clarify, because the definition of assault weapons, they use that term because it sounds really, really scary, but they don't really define it. Can you share some just the average firearms that would be banned if Milot Kyros got her way?
27: Well, if they use the same list that the Department of Revenue put out for Senate Bill 25003, it would include the Ruger 10/22, and even some pump action shotguns and bolt action rifles that are not even semi-automatic. However, it does seem that there is a fear on the left of modern sporting rifles. So these are kind of like your AR-15s and those similar firearm platforms that, in my opinion, they look really cool. They're semi-automatic firearms. They often have features that make them more maneuverable and function and perform all around better. But they're not weapons of war, like these people say. They're not fully automatic. You pull the trigger one time, it fires one round, and you have to pull the trigger again to fire off the next round. Very much just

0: constitutional. They don't afford law-abiding citizens their due process of law. They often times result in a law-abiding person having their firearms removed from them without even getting a hearing in court. At least that's how it functions here in Colorado. Mm-hmm. And, you know, there's all kinds of arguments against that. I honestly don't see that there's any point in having something like that in the first place. It's simply an anti-gun policy rather than a, they would say that it's for, to help people in crisis, but it's simply an anti-gun policy because we already have things like 72-hour mental health holds and these kinds of things where people will be removed from their firearms and also be in a safer situation where they couldn't harm themselves otherwise. But these red flag laws, they just take the firearms away from somebody who could potentially still go and hurt themselves some other way, conceivably. So it just doesn't make a whole lot of sense. It's duplicative in that way, and it just to go after the guns, really.
1: Yeah.
0: And it totally skirts due process in the process of it. It's a bad policy.
1: Yes. Well, Huey, we're out of time. This went very quickly. But before we go, CSSA has an upcoming gala. And I wanted to, is that what you wanted to mention before we let you go?
0: Yeah, wanted to mention the gala. Anybody who's listening who wants to support this fight, we will all be gathering under one roof at the Doubletree by Hilton in Colorado Springs this Saturday, July 25th at 6 p.m. to hear from some of the top legal minds in the Second Amendment space, including Costas Moros of the Second Amendment Foundation, who will be providing some exclusive updates and insights about all of this that we're talking about here today, and a really good opportunity to hear some of that and also support the lawsuits that are actively fighting to overturn these infringements on your Second Amendment rights.
1: Well, thank you so much, Huey, and people can, I'll make sure to link on my social media where people can go to your website. I really appreciate it. We're heading to a break. Thank you, Huey Loggison, Executive Director of CSSA. I am Deborah Flora in for Michael Brown. We'll be right back.
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0: must be found.
1: Some signs of the ALB are dime-sized holes on tree trunks, a sawdust-like material called frass, and the beetle itself, with a long black body and white spots.
0: Look up, look down, look around, look up, look down, look around, in the trees and on the ground, 'cause the ALB must be found.
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8: KOA News Time is 11:30. One man dead, eight others injured, and in area hospitals with gunshot wounds after shots rang out at the Ultra Lounge at Hampton and Dayton after midnight. Denver Police Chief Ron Thomas saying investigators believe the shooting involved two groups of people who were at the bar and in the parking lot for an after party from an event that originally started in Aurora.
9: We imagine some of them may have been involved in the initial confrontation, but others may have just been bystanders.
8: This man says he was pretty much hiding the whole time.
10: Go up in the car. Get up in the car. Get back to your family.
8: They believe more than one person fired shots after an argument broke out. A grass fire behind a home near 117th and Uray Court in Commerce City led to a rather grisly discovery. Fire crews responded at about 3:40 this morning. They ended up finding a burned body when they arrived. Police say they're not exactly sure what the circumstances are as of yet. Today is a Fox 31 weather alert day with a heat advisory in effect as temperatures could be right at the 100-degree mark. A low tonight of 68, a high tomorrow of 93. Currently, it is 88 in Denver. Our next update coming up at noon from the Common Spirit KOA News Desk. I'm Nia Bender. Let's go ahead and get a check on the drive now with Jonathan Steele.
11: Yeah, we're doing pretty well. Nothing really big out here. There's a couple of accidents.
7: down to the south-southeast corner along Parker, northbound at Pine, as well as Lincoln Avenue at Jordan. Other than that, you've got volume that's running moderately heavy out of the airport on Pena. I-70's been a little slow, especially around Peoria and Havana, as well as west from Colorado to Brighton. 270, a little bit of slowing there, and I-25 coming in and out of downtown seems to be somewhat sluggish, but really no major delays on the main thoroughfares anyway. Jonathan Steele on KOA 850 AM and 94.1 FM.
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13: Welcome back to The Situation with Michael Brown. Today, not with Michael Brown, but with Deborah Flora. Thank you so much for joining the conversation today. It's been a great show. It's gone very, very quickly. I'll be back in this seat tomorrow. I think Michael will be back on Wednesday. But we just had a great conversation with Huey Loggison. He's the executive director of the Colorado State Shooting Association. And we were talking about an upcoming law that's going to, well, it's already a law, but it's going to take effect August 1st here in Colorado. Very confusing. I use the analogy of what Madison said, one of the founding fathers, author predominantly of the Constitution, when he said the way you re-enslave a free people is by making as many laws as possible and making them as confusing as possible. That's what's happening a lot when it comes to the Second Amendment. This one is really important to me. Many of them are. All of our freedoms are. But personally, I want to share this story. And if you've heard me before, I've shared it previously, but when it comes to the Second Amendment rights, this whole definition of what makes a semi-automatic, automatic assault weapon, there are so many weapons, a large portion of which women use for self-defense, that are just all wrapped up in that category because there's not a good definition. I grew up here in Colorado on Lowry Air Force Base. I had temporary insanity and I went to Los Angeles and was an actor. I now say I'm a recovered actress in my left brain and my right mind, and still have a production company with my husband. But when I was in LA, I had a stalker and I was told by the LA Threat Management Unit that my life was at risk, but they could not tell me that I could have a weapon for self-defense because the laws in California were even worse at that time than they are in Colorado. Now Colorado is catching up and about to be that bad when many weapons that we would use for self-defense would be banned by a lot of these things. Milot Kiros and the DSA put some of those weapons on what they want a federal ban for. Now, I thought to myself when I realized I had two choices. I could either go ahead and carry a weapon and defend myself. And if I did, I had people tell me that, well, basically you've got two choices. Either you defend yourself and if you have to use that weapon, then you go to prison, or you don't have that weapon to defend yourself and you die. Someone's choice should never be between self-defense or imprisonment, between literally making yourself vulnerable or imprisonment. We've got to stand up against this. And there is so much confusion. And really, at the end of the day, as Hugh was saying, some of the confusion of these Second Amendment laws are such that really law-abiding citizens aren't going to know. The rollout is so bad on this bill, SB 25003, that there's confusion even on those who are supposed to enforce it and who's supposed to enforce it and what are the definitions. So I do encourage you to support CSSA. They're doing some really good work standing up for our right to self-defense, to protect ourselves. It's interesting. One listener, 56690, is the KOA Common Spirit Health text line. Please text in 56690. One listener said it would be interesting to compare the right to vote and the right to bear arms and the argument the left uses to prevent voting ID versus background checks for the right to bear arms. I think it's interesting. I think what's even more interesting, we're talking about the SAVE Act, which is popular. Over 80% of Americans support it. Over 70% of Democrats. All it says is you have to have an ID to vote. What I think is interesting, even more than the correlation with the Second Amendment and the heavy regulation that's coming in there, I think it's interesting that the Democratic Convention itself, you have to have an ID to go into. Think about that for a moment. And yet Democrat leadership, the politicians, don't want to enforce having an ID to vote. The greatest right and privilege that we have as American citizens, self-determination, choosing our own representation. Kind of an oxymoron, kind of hypocritical if you ask me. Okay, I'm going to switch it up now. We've been talking about socialism. I opened the show talking about that. I want to share a couple clips from Milot Kiros that were in an interview with Kyle Clark. And it ties in with what I want to kind of conclude the show talking about today. I'm going to play the first one. This was her interview that Kyle Clark asked. She is now the Democrat nominee, even though the DSA said that they are now going to push back on the Democrat Party and they have their own platform, but she's the Democrat nominee for Congress in CD1. Here's the first clip of her interview, Milot Kiros, with Kyle Clark.
14: Do you believe that the 9/11 terrorist attacks on America were the inevitable consequence of American foreign policy?
15: Inevitable in the sense that we destabilized a lot of the Middle East, that forced people to believe that another act of violence was the only response. And again, just like I said before, our responsibility is to getting rid of those conditions that lead to violence in the first place.
13: Here is what I want to say about that. My husband, Jonathan Floor, and I, we have our own production company. We're currently in production for a television special that will air this September 11th. Now, why do I share that? Because it is the 25th anniversary of 9/11. America has a very, very short memory. And it is time that we remember not only the fact that 19 terrorists with box cutters killed over 3,000 civilians. And by the way, many from multiple countries when you look at the World Trade Center, but that it was the act of cowardice. Let's just say that really clearly. When Milot Kiros says, oh, 9/11 was inevitable because of destabilizing the Middle East. First of all, the Middle East was not stable at the time and not because of the United States of America. And when she talks about eliminating the conditions that lead to violence, let's just be really clear here. This is a dangerous path to go down. This person wants to represent those of you in Denver who are listening in the United States House of Representatives, basically saying, yeah, that, you know what, really America is to blame for 9/11, that it was inevitable because of what we did. The violent tendencies and cycle of violence in the Middle East is because they do not have an American-style constitution, which we need to defend, including the Second Amendment, that prohibits this type of violence. There is no excuse for anyone that wants to represent any citizen in Congress to make that kind of analogy. Let's be really clear about it. Here's the second thing that she went, because there's this interesting mixture that's going on between socialism, and I just want to start calling it socialism. Democrat socialism makes it sound like, oh, it's okay because we're choosing it. It is still socialism at its core. And what we're seeing amongst a lot of the candidates and the nominees and the elected officials that the DSA supports is a very, very deep thread of anti-Semitism. Here is the second quote from this interview with Kyle Clark and Milot Kiros.
14: That firebombing attack in Boulder on the group of peaceful protesters there that were protesting in support of the Jewish hostages being held by Hamas, was that firebombing attack on them an act of anti-Semitism?
15: I don't know what was in the heart of the perpetrator. All I know is that he went and attacked innocent people. Because of what they might have believed. And I don't even know what the people that were at that protest believed, too. In fact, most of them were probably just there to, you know, ask that the people who were kidnapped during October 7th be returned home to their families. That's not a political statement in and of itself.
14: But you would not describe it as anti-Semitism?
15: I don't know. I don't know what his intentions were.
13: Okay. Can we finally really demand a little bit more from those that we vote for? Because the reality is, when she says, you know, I really don't know what was in his motive, what was in his heart. How about the fact that Mohammed Sabri Soleiman, who tossed Molotov cocktails at peaceful protesters in Boulder, by the way, killing an 82-year-old Jewish woman and injuring another dozen in June 1st, 2025, just last summer. I think we pretty much know his motive. He was yelling as he did it, end Zionism, free Palestine. And the FBI said that when they asked him why he was doing it, he was doing it because he was against Israel. He was against Jewish people, and he would happily have done it again. Okay, I'm sorry. You don't get a pass for saying that, Milot Kiros. My husband and I went and we walked with the Run for Their Lives group the very next Saturday after those horrific attacks. And by the way, what is interesting about it is when we walked with them, a huge portion of them had just attended the No Kings rally the day before. They were Democrats. They were independents. They were left of center. Some of us were right of center. If we do not all stand together and wholeheartedly denounce this type of anti-Semitism, then it will happen again. If we dare to forget history, it will repeat itself again. If we do not elect representatives who know history and are willing to call it out, and I don't care where you are from, what your background is, but if you can't have an absolute outcry. Run for Their Lives was a group of people that came together, and it was actually a walk in silence to stand up against the horrific October 7th events and just call for all of the hostages to be released. They have been released now, thank goodness. Many not living when they were returned, their bodies to their loved ones in Israel. But it was very clear what they were marching for and what Mohammed Sabri Soleiman, who tossed Molotov cocktails, he had a flamethrower as well, at individuals. This really, really, it's something that we have to make sure we stand up and we remember. Let's also remember some of the squad in Congress, by the way. Do not... They actually, in some ways, are Holocaust deniers. I remember when I was a young woman, and this is fundamental in why I get so passionate about our Constitution, against Marxism and collectivism, whether you want to call it socialism, which they say is the velvet glove, where communism is just one step further. It's where it leads to. That is the iron fist. Because when I was a young woman, I went from the freedom that I found in Lowry Air Force Base, knowing everywhere I looked, people would stand and fight for my freedom. I grew up, my father, a lieutenant colonel in the Air Force. Many of my family members served. My husband, an 82nd Airborne veteran. I have a very healthy respect for that. But I did not know how much freedom meant until I saw the palpable absence of it. And I went, when I was a student, I was able to study in Salzburg at Salzburg College, and the wall, the Berlin Wall, was still up. And we went through Checkpoint Charlie into East Germany, which, while it paled in comparison to the prosperity of West Germany and West Berlin, it still was far better than when we went to Leipzig and Dresden, way beyond the wall. Dresden that was not even rebuilt by the Soviet Socialist Republic. It was not even rebuilt after World War II. But one of the trips that we took was to Mauthausen, a concentration camp. And when I went there for the first time in my life, I really understood, as much as any human being would be able to unless they went through it, how horrible that dehumanizing is of another human being, of a race of people either because of their ethnicity or their belief system or whatever it was. In this case, the vast majority obviously were Jewish, and many others who were imprisoned and who were exterminated, they were extermination camps, were those who supported Jewish people. When I saw that, I remember leaving, walking out as a young woman, and I just sat and I sobbed for a while. And I was with other college students, and I remember the other college students came out and they were like, "Why are you so upset?" And all I could think is, why aren't you so upset? The only way things like this will never happen again is if we denounce it wherever we see it. If we denounce candidates who can't even have the moral courage to say, yeah, what happened in Boulder was really bad. And it was because he hated Jewish people and he hated Israel. Both of those. That is a real problem. Want to read a couple of comments before I get into a movie recommendation that I have for you that has to tie in with this. One listener, 56690, the KOA Common Spirit Health text line. One person said the Berlin Wall was built to keep people in, not to prevent entry. 100%. When a system like communism, which is just one more extension of socialism, has to build a wall to keep people in, you know there's a problem. Another listener said, I never voted for Duguette, never liked her politics. That being said, I was sorry she lost. Diana, don't endorse this woman, please. 100% in agreement. And by the way, we're going to find out very soon if a gentleman named Shimon Blau, who in 3 days, I think it was, managed to get all the signatures needed. They've not been validated yet, but to run as an independent, a Jewish man who is horrified by the anti-Semitism of not just Daggett, but Mamdani and many others. We'll find out if he becomes, whether he makes it onto the ballot. There's an option for you to vote for. If you're a Democrat or independent, maybe vote for Shimon Blau instead of Diana Daggett. That's a possibility. Here's what I want to talk about. I opened the show talking about Cinderella Man and what an amazing movie it is and the message against socialism. And how it really shows the beauty of labor. This is the story of J.J. Braddock, James J. Braddock, who was a boxer, one of the best boxing movies to watch during the Depression. He got relief money when he broke his hand and couldn't work anymore, a safety net as it should be. And then he returned it. By the way, we were able to watch a movie that we made, my husband and I, with Ron Howard for a private screening. And afterwards, we said to him, you know, we want to tell you what our favorite movie is you've ever made. And he thought we were going to say something like Apollo 13 or some of those other movies. And we said, Cinderella Man. And he looked stunned. And we said, yep, you had one of the most conservative messages in that movie that we've seen in a long time. And of course, he's not really a conservative guy, but we had a great conversation about it. That was the movie I recommended at the beginning of the show. Here's the movie I recommend at the end of the show that we watched, rewatched again over the weekend. And that's Nuremberg, 2025 movie. And tells the story of U.S. Army psychiatrist Douglas Kelly, played by Rami Malek, does a great job. And really, it's about the relationship because he was brought in by the Army right before the Nuremberg trials to investigate both the personalities and monitor the mental status of the Nazi high regime, the 22 Nazi party leaders that were on trial. And it's a fascinating story because the Supreme Court Justice Robert Jackson, he laid down all of the future foundation for international war crimes. Never been done before, never tried before. But here's what's interesting about the story. You have Douglas Kelly, who in particular began to interview Hermann Göring, played by Russell Crowe, did a great job. And he begins to interview and talk to him. And Hermann Göring was the second in command to Hitler. He was the Reichsmarschall of Germany, a very proud, very narcissistic individual. And as he goes along, he interviews him. In the end, they do convict all of them for what's called the final solution against the Jewish population in Germany. Over 6 million Jews were killed. And it was a horrible, horrible blight. And I encourage everybody to watch it. Encourage others to watch it. We watched it with some of the, you know, some of our children, some of the young people in our family, and they actually show footage from the concentration camps. And there's a great moment where the sergeant who's involved, he is the interpreter for Douglas Kelly, the psychiatrist, the U.S. Army psychiatrist. And he finally, at one point in time, after they see the concentration camp footage, he reveals that he grew up in Germany, that his parents got him out. They only had one visa, got him out when he was, I think, 17 or 18 because they were Jewish and they lived in Germany. Both of his parents were killed in a concentration camp. His sister did survive being moved to Switzerland. And it's a poignant moment. But here's the interesting part. It doesn't end the way you think it does. You see, Douglas Kelly, true story, went on to write a book called 22 Cells in Nuremberg about the 22 prisoners in the Nazi high command. And the book didn't sell very well for this reason. When Douglas Kelly promoted it, he went on the air and he said that this could happen anywhere. The minute that we allow a society to begin to dehumanize others, the minute when we don't stand up against that dehumanizing, the minute when we don't stand up against that hate, it can happen again. And that sergeant who was Jewish, who then served in the U.S. Army, he warned that it happened in Germany because of a general passivity towards evil. We can't do that here in the United States of America. I am not going to say that everybody who is a member of the DSA, you know, is similar to this category of individuals that I'm describing in the Nuremberg trials. However, if we do not stand up as a civilized people and denounce it wherever it is, I'm right of center. It's creeping up on the right. I denounce it there. Left of center. We have to denounce it there. When you have Mom Donnie, by the way, who there may be an investigation on a violation of the Logan Act. When you have people in his administration that are speaking out against Jewish people for these kind of ideologies, which are terrible, the Logan Act actually prohibits an American citizen from speaking directly with the leader of a foreign power, which his administration, they're talking with Iran. Even when we're at war with Iran, we've got to denounce it wherever we see it. And I believe we can. I believe that we can. We need to dehumanize wherever we see it. And not just whether it's Jewish people, whether it's someone we don't agree with politically, on every end of the spectrum. And we can do it. We're better than that. Whether you're left of center or right of center, we are better than that. That's how we preserve this great republic. Okay, well, that's it for today. I was going to end with a good news story. I'll have to wait till tomorrow, but it's very important. I encourage, watch Cinderella Man. Watch Nuremberg. I was talking to Aaron. I'm sure he'll probably talk about this with Mandy coming up when she's in the... Watch Odyssey, too. I hear it's really good. Got to remember our history. Odyssey's a poem, but hey, it's about human nature. Okay, thank you so much for tuning into the show. I'm Deborah Flora. Sitting in for Michael Brown. I'll be back tomorrow. Take care.
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21: What's happening, fellow sports fans? It's Andy West. Let's take a look back on this day in sports history, July 20th. We'll start off in 1976. Hank Aaron, at age 42, hits his 755th career home run. It would be his last. Here's an interesting tidbit. Richard Arndt, a part-time Brewers groundskeeper, was the man lucky enough to snag the baseball when it reached the stands. Arndt intended to give the ball to Hank Aaron in return for an autographed bat, but the meeting never happened. He'd hang on to the home run ball in a safety deposit box for 23 years before selling it to a collector. His reward for hanging on to it? $650,000. Today in 1980 at the British Open, Tom Watson wins his third of five Open titles by four strokes over fellow American Lee Trevino. And staying at the British Open today in 2014, Rory McIlroy completes a wire-to-wire victory to capture the third leg of his career Grand Slam. McIlroy closes with a 1-under 71 for a two-shot victory over Sergio Garcia and Ricky Fowler. McIlroy, winner of the 2011 U.S. Open and the 2012 PGA Championship, joins Jack Nicklaus and Tiger Woods as the only players with three different majors at age 25 or younger.
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28: KOA News Time is 12 o'clock. I'm Connor Shreve. One man is dead and eight others injured after a shooting at the Ultra Lounge at Hamden and Dayton after midnight. Denver Police Chief Ron Thomas says investigators believe the shooting involved two groups of people who were at the bar and in the parking lot for an after party from an event that started in Aurora.
9: We imagine some of them may have been involved in the initial confrontation, but others may have just been bystanders.
28: And they believe more than one person fired shots after an argument broke out. There are growing concerns about the spread of war in the Middle East following the deaths of three American service members and the U.S. launching retaliatory airstrikes. NBC's Alice Barr has more.
29: The U.S. military has now identified two soldiers killed in an Iranian missile and drone attack in Jordan on Friday as Lieutenant Tyler James Feehan, a 25-year-old from Hawaii, and Private Isabella Gonzalez from Texas, just 19 years old.
28: The attack by Iran also left another soldier missing. The Pentagon says the soldiers were in Jordan supporting Operation Inherent Resolve. A procession is taking place honoring the Canadian helicopter pilot who died while assisting the firefighting effort efforts of the Gold Mountain Fire. The body of 56-year-old Nicholas Dale is being transported from the Crippen Funeral Home in Montrose to DIA. Dale died a week ago yesterday when his helicopter went down in the Silverjack Reservoir in Gunnison County. The NTSB and FAA are investigating the crash. The Front Range Passenger Rail District is rolling out its delivery plan for the Colorado Connector Front Range Passenger Train. General Manager Sal Pace says it includes a 0.33% sales tax to help fund service to all stations within 5 years.
0: It also is a number of note that keeps Denver under 10% cumulative sales tax.
28: The district is asking for public comment on the delivery plan until July 27th. The service is set to begin between Denver and Fort Collins in 2029. In sports, the Rockies host the Nationals today at 6:40. KOA coverage begins at 6. Check on the market shows the Dow Jones Industrial down 142 points, NASDAQ up 141. It is a Fox 31 pinpoint weather alert day. We do have a heat advisory in effect as temperatures could reach 100 degrees this afternoon. Low tonight of 68 with a high of 93 tomorrow, currently 95 in Denver. Our next update at 12:30 from the Common Spirit Health KOA News Desk. I'm Connor Shreve on KOA. Now a check on your drive from the KOA Traffic Center and Jonathan Steele.
1: All right, thank you, Connor. Yeah, too bad out here. We've got some slowing to the airport. Now, I know the funeral procession was supposed to arrive at DIA somewhere around noon. We have not been able to spot them along the interstate at all, although we are running heavy out there eastbound, especially from Havana, making your way to Pena. Pena coming out of the airport's been a little on the heavy side. 270 continues to kind of jam a little bit periodically coming out of Commerce City. Let's see, we've got one accident. Well, I'll make that a stall, northbound at Spear. They were hooking that up a few minutes ago. I think they may have already gotten it off the highway, but we're heavy both directions in and out of downtown. That's kind of in a slow and go mode. And we're just getting word off the freeway system. We got a pretty bad accident where someone lost control at 11th and Monaco and hit a light pole. Apparently there's some pretty serious injuries, so watch for restrictions there and possible delays. Jonathan Steele on KOA 850 AM and 94.1 FM.
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0: welcome to a Monday edition of the show. I'm your host for the next 3 hours, Mandy Connell, and that guy right over there, he's Anthony Rodriguez. And together we will go right through 3 p.m. No, we'll go up to 3 p.m. when we will hand the station over to KOA Sports. I got a lot of stuff to talk about today. Oh boy, lots and lots of stuff. So let's just go find the blog together, shall we? 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To those few of you left who go to the KOA website to get to the blog, I am not going to cross post anymore after July 31st. I have given you ample time to bookmark the new page, mandyblog.com, and you can go there every day instead of going to KOA. It's fine. It's okay. But it's just, it adds another layer of stuff that has to be done in the morning. And I already have a lot of stuff that has to be done in the morning. I hope you guys all had a wonderful weekend. I spent the weekend in humidity. And first of all, I think I look like 10 years younger today, A-Rod, just from being in humidity for four days? Oh, my skin sucks it up. It's like, ah, so does my hair. It just looks terrible. But I'm back now, and I didn't look at the news all weekend long. We were all with family the whole time. It was great. I loved it. It was fantastic. So then I pop off this morning, and I'm reading an article as I'm making my coffee, as I do. And I got so, well, let's just tell you what's on the blog, and then we'll get into it. Go to mandyblog.com, look for the latest post section and the headline that says 7/20/26 blog, Americans have lost trust in everything. Click on that, and here are the headlines you will find within.
1: You're mean.
2: Good evening, Mr. Mission off in South America, and all the ships and clippers at sea. Let's go to France, Flint.
0: Today on the blog, I'll admit I'm part of the problem. Hats off to the firefighters getting stuff under control. Enter our Bank of Colorado, Colorado 150 contest. Polis wants better transmission for power we aren't making. No, more money does not equal better education. And here's why spending doesn't translate to results. Why is there a French immersion school? Ariana Grande does Harry Potter. They're coming for your gas mower. Liberal appointees ignore the science on fur bearers. Caldera makes a case for Shimon Blau. Colorado's firearm laws are teetering on the edge. Trump should shut up about Canadian forest fires when you're out of hamburger buns, but not hot dog buns. Yes, ICE needs body cameras. Business should have backed Barb. Fixing the Fed, Jerome Powell broke. The strange case of George Steele's first-class ticket to Dubai. TikTok gets the all-clear on federal devices. Why permanent daylight saving time failed the last time? A-Rod saw the Odyssey. This doctor is a real joker. Another stupid Trump vanity project hits the streets. Chuck Schumer rips the president and rips one. United is catering to soft progressives. Dog figures out escalators mean butt rubs. Riding a wiener, not like that. Joe Biden wrote a book, a movie on how Rocky got made. If Chris Farley had a politician sister from Michigan, tell me again why men and women's faces is fine, and I wonder why Vic isn't sharing Poly Market now. Those are the headlines on the blog at mandyblog.com. Oh, come on. I had a few stumbles. It's fine. It's fine.
3: You overworked him.
0: I overworked him?
3: Yeah.
0: What?
3: The band.
0: Oh, yeah. Well, I am having a little problem keeping the blog under control lengthwise.
3: That's all right. Maybe out for a couple days.
0: I'm going to do a survey and say, hey, is the blog too long, just right, not long enough?
3: Oh, no. The only one who thought it was too long was Nancy, but she's getting old, so.
0: Okay.
3: But she's feeling generous since you're off for a couple days, so. Now, hold on a second. Wait, what? You want to? Okay.
0: Oh, we're going back in time.
4: Is she tic-tac-toe? A winner.
0: Oh,
3: the rare
0: Nancy.
3: Reversal.
0: Wow. Did she have to go to the, you know, instant replay? She listened up that way? I don't know. I'll take it, Nancy.
3: She's a professional de-ager.
0: I'm not looking for a gift horse in the mouth here. I will take it. I will absolutely take it. To this texter on the Common Spirit Health text line, they texted us at 56690. Mandy Blog, I thought your last name was Cromwell, not Blog. That's good.
3: Mm-hmm.
0: That's good. Mm-hmm. Hi, Mandy. Why a French immersion school? Per your post, it seems because there is a market demand for it. Here's the thing. And I say this as someone who declared themselves a theater major in college. I recognize that people want to follow their dreams and follow their passions and all of that good stuff. And I want that for you. I really, truly do. But when you're talking about having a school where everyone is going to speak French all the time, and by the way, I took 4 years of French in high school. I loved it. I still can follow along passably in French, although I don't speak it as well at all anymore. But French is the sixth most spoken language in the world. And outside of France and Montreal and the Quebec area of Canada, most of the places, and Belgium and parts of Switzerland, the rest of the world that is speaking French is in Africa. And no offense to Africa, that whole continent's kind of a hot mess. From the very top to the very bottom, that whole continent is a mess. So I don't want to move there. And I'm just saying, like, of all the languages, and by the way, it's not like English is number one and then Mandarin is number two. And then, you know, right after that, no, there's a huge drop between three and four. Three is Hindi. I looked this up this morning. I'm just curious. It's like, okay, so, I mean, it's a novelty. It's kind of like performing arts high schools. And don't get me wrong. I was a theater kid. I get the nerd thing. I loved it. It was fantastic. But I did that as part of my regular high school. And I think that encouraging kids to pursue a path that it is very difficult to make a living in, even if it is their passion, when there are other ways, by the way, to feed that passion. This is why, you know, I would tell parents, and this is so hard for me to even say because you're going to be all mad, but if your kid comes to you and says, I want to go to Hollywood and try and make it, you know what you do? You pack them up. As soon as they graduate from high school, you say, we'll subsidize you for 3 months. And after that, you're on your own. And you get right then is the best time to do it. No responsibilities to anyone else but yourself. And I think it's just, but to encourage kids to pursue a path without some kind of recognition that chances of someone succeeding in that field are very, very small. And again, if you have your kid in a performing arts high school and they love it more than anything in the world, more power to you. But I think I've gotten more practical as I've gotten older. And as again, I was a theater major in college. So, yeah, I've lived that life, lived it, and it's just kind of different. Mandy, what about Canada? Are you talking about the wildfires in Canada? The people in Canada? The beautiful scenery in Canada? No, Trump took some shots at Canadian management of their forests because much of the, from Michigan down around Ohio where we were because we were in the smoke and then into Maryland and DC, they are covered with wildfire smoke. It's bad. As bad as it was here a couple of weeks ago when it was really, really bad, that's how bad it is now. So now President Trump is all like, well, Canada can't manage its wildfires. And I'm like, dude, have you been to Colorado lately? And has anybody else noticed that Medicine Boat National Forest is full of dead wood just waiting for a lightning strike? I mean, come on. Just keep your mouth shut about something, sir. I realize it's difficult. Now, A-Rod, you sent me a video that you sent me because it's about making a burger for a hot dog bun. A burger the long way.
3: Yeah.
0: The reason I included it on the blog is because I need you to go to the very beginning and look at this chick's toes. Right in the beginning of the video, okay? I just need you, because I don't even know what happened after that. I just saw the toes, and I couldn't look away. They're so weird. What is she doing? It's like they all go in a different direction. She's like a starfish, for God's sake.
3: Oh, God.
0: See? Now you can't unsee it.
3: Ew.
0: And that's why I included it, because I'm not going to be the only person to notice this woman's weird toes.
3: I mean, let's check the comments.
0: They're all. Did anybody else notice the toes?
3: Fourth one down with a screenshot of the toes. And it says, and no one has said anything.
0: Exactly.
3: About these toes.
0: Exactly.
3: Those are really creepy looking.
0: Yes.
3: Like out of a horror movie.
0: She has starfish on her feet.
3: Ugh.
0: It is weird. So that's on the blog as well today. We got that going for us. Now, what got me going today when I got up is I watched a video, and I have never been able to find it since. But it was one of those, you know, like kind of VHS looking interviews from back in the day. And it was two nerd guys sitting there in suits. And one nerd guy was talking about the precursors to the fall of civilizations. And some of them were so random and interesting. Now, keep in mind, this appeared to have been filmed, I would say, like early 80s, maybe late 80s in that time frame. So it predates us by a good measure. And yet this guy was saying in ancient cultures just before they fell, chefs were elevated to stardom. And people were obsessed with food culture. And that's actually what guy was like, oh, that's interesting, considering that we have an entire multiple networks dedicated to chefs and cooking. And not just cooking, cooking competitively. So you can be the best at it. But then he continued in this conversation. There were seven things, and I've never again been able to track this interview down again, so I'm just winging it here. The other one that grabbed me was trust in institutions collapses. And when you no longer have the belief that the structure that underpins our entire society has value, then society is going to collapse in some measure. Something is going to give. And if you can't feel that where we are now, and I'm very open, I am in that camp. I don't trust the CDC anymore. I really don't. And you'd think with all of the changes that have been made that I would feel better about it, but it's almost like I don't know what it's going to take to have me recover my trust. So many people in this country have zero trust in our elections. Zero. But see, that just becomes a self-fulfilling prophecy. When people decide voting doesn't matter, they don't vote, and then the fringiest people who are the most passionate about their weird-ass ideas, they take control. And then the people who didn't vote were like, see, nobody could have possibly voted for that crap. This is obviously rigged. People stop voting. They stop being good civic citizens. You don't trust the government. I mean, who among us has not recognized lately, and by lately, I mean in the last many years, that there is absolutely a two-tiered system of justice in this country. People that were involved in the BLM riots and the riots that did $80 billion worth of damage and were directly involved with the deaths of over 70 people. Did any of those people get treated like the people from January 6th? And you look at any politician, oh, don't pay your taxes for 10 years. Oh, they're not going to come after you. You're just going to have time to make it up. Oh, insider trading? Oh, that's for other people like Martha Stewart, not members of Congress. I mean, it's gross how obvious it's gotten. And this is what this is the weirdest thing that I'm about to say. And you're going to be like, what the blank are you talking about, Mandy? But I'm glad the Trump family is openly grifting off the presidency. I'm glad that Trump has another vanity project courtesy of the U.S. Treasury. He's got this new gold coin. I've got it on the blog today. I'm glad he's doing it because finally it's out in the open and finally enough people are upset about it in Congress, Democrats, that there may actually be a chance to do something about it all. Now that Nancy Pelosi is going to retire, and she isn't going to protect her, you know, ability to insider trade, perhaps because of the naked grift of the Trump family, we might actually be able to affect change. But is it too late? And this is where what got me. So this column popped up, and it's on Fox News. And the headline is, "Why I Believe Collapsing Trust, Not Ideology, is Reshaping American Politics." And the gist of the beginning of the column is that the rise of Milot Kiros or Zohran Mamdani or any of these other democratic socialists who in any sane world would never be near the levers of power, because their ideology has been tried over and over and over again, and it's failed every single time. Whereas when free markets are allowed to be free, which they are no longer in the United States of America, the free market always wins and people flourish. So they're bringing back this dreadful, failed, completely idiotic ideology that flies in the face of the very core of human nature. But they're going to expect a different result. But why are people even attracted to this? They're attracted to it because they've lost trust that the institutions that used to manage things in such a way that they felt like they could achieve the American dream are no longer trustworthy for that goal. They feel like everything is stacked against them, and how can you not? Capitalism has been distorted by big companies buying favoritism with politicians and then writing the regulatory code to favor themselves. Do you ever wonder, and it happens here in Colorado all the time, Colorado passes some oil and gas restriction and the oil companies go along with it. They're like, oh no, we think this is great. This is going to be fun. It's because they can manage the expense of it while their competitors cannot. Therefore, they have created another barrier to entry for their competition. Now, just try and start a business in Colorado in a brick and mortar location. Try and get permitting for your business that you want to start so you can hire people and create more jobs. It's insane. So yeah, people do not trust those institutions anymore, and they are more likely to be attracted to an outsider who is going to promise not to manage the institutions that are corrupted, but to disrupt the corrupted institutions. And that's where we get these people who say, you know what? That way sucks. That way's broken. But my way, we're going to blow it all up and start over. And guys, that message that we need to burn it all down and build it up from the ashes, it is resonating with young people. Young people who were so poorly educated about the foundation of this nation that they do not understand that the fact that we are where we are right now is a series of miracles directly related to the invisible hand of the free market. All of the comforts that they enjoy are directly related to capitalistic competition where someone tried to come up with a better idea and a better product at a better price. I mean, they are so ignorant of what socialism actually brings that because it's really hard right now to buy a house, to get out from under student debt for a degree that is absolutely worthless. They're looking for any port in the storm. And lower tax rates, they don't care. They're not making enough to really pay a lot of taxes. So we've got to really figure this out. I want to ask you guys not what we as a

0: completely transparent. Everyone who was in any way conspiring with Dr. Anthony Fauci to lie to the American people on a regular basis in such a way that shut down our economy, every one of those people has to go. They have to go. These are my things that I want to see happen. What are yours? Text me, 56690. That's the Common Spirit Health text line. I want to hear from you guys. Mandy, did prior presidents manipulate the markets on a daily basis? You don't know if they did or not. That's the thing. We really don't know. Well, I mean, they've been insider trading for years. Why wouldn't they leak information that could manipulate the markets to benefit them, their friends? And now we all know about it. So let's make laws with real teeth like jail time for politicians who do it. Of course, a girl can dream.
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11: Here's something pretty disturbing I discovered while researching this podcast. This is what it actually says on the Los Angeles Police Department website. The site states that the Adult Missing Persons Unit investigates 3,200 cases a month, and 70% of those missing people are found or returned voluntarily within 2 or 3 days.

0: It goes on to explain, and I quote here, "Since being a missing person is not a crime, police are given a very limited role while conducting these types of investigations." At the bottom of the webpage, it gets more disturbing. There's a section titled, "What if they never returned?" And here's the official police advice. In such situations, you may want to enlist the services of a private investigator to assist in your search. If you can't afford a PI, the police elaborate, quote, "Another option would be to contact the Salvation Army, which has a missing persons locator program." There is not a single sentence on the LAPD website that would lead a loved one of a missing person to have any faith that the police would properly investigate it. What the LAPD is basically saying is, if someone you love goes missing, don't overreact. They'll probably turn up, unless they don't, in which case you should get someone besides the police to look into it. All this is my way of saying, if the police took missing persons cases as seriously as they do, say, bank robberies, I wouldn't have had to do this podcast in the first place and end up chasing a violent criminal halfway around the country. I'm Neil Strauss, and you can hear the full story of To Live and Die in L.A.
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6: KOA News Time is 12:31. I'm Connor Shreve. One man is dead and eight others injured after an overnight shooting outside Ultra Lounge in Denver.
7: I spoke with one woman who was at the nightclub when this shooting happened just after midnight, and she was understandably shaken up. She didn't want to speak on the record, but while on the verge of tears, said it was painful to witness this happen. The department tells me it appears this shooting happened in the parking lot and patio area of the club. There are evidence markers next to bullets on the ground of the parking lot along with broken glass. This is just north of the Kennedy Golf Course on Hampton. Reporting in Denver, I'm Keenan Dixon.
6: A grass fire behind a home in Commerce City leading to a grisly discovery as fire crews found a burned body after they arrived this morning. Police say they're not yet sure what the circumstances are. Rockies and Nationals at Coors Field tonight. KOA coverage begins at 6. Dow Jones Industrial Average down 209 points. It is a Fox 31 pinpoint weather alert day as temperatures could reach 100 degrees this afternoon. A low tonight of 68, high of 93 tomorrow, currently 96 in Denver. Our next update coming up at 1 o'clock from the Common Spirit Health KOA News Desk. I'm Connor Shreve on KOA. Now check on your drive from the KOA Traffic Center and Jonathan Steele.
8: Hey, we're not doing too badly. The volume's moderately heavy in a few areas. There's a crash northbound up near 6th Avenue. They kind of wound up on the Gore Point shoulder area of the highway, but it's in a bad spot there. So it's just starting to jam a little bit. Eastbound 6 to southbound 25, that ramp is actually backed up as you make your merge on I-25, but it is wide open down to the tech center. I've got an accident if you're heading towards Golden on Highway 58. It's westbound just west of I-70. It's close to McIntyre, but it is backed up in that area. So definite delays there. We're a little heavy on 270 through Commerce City and eastbound 70 from Havana heading out through Pena. Still clearing up on a couple of off-freeway crashes, one at 11th and Monaco. Some serious injuries there. Another one at 58th and Broadway. Jonathan Steele on KOA 850 AM and 94.1 FM.
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10: We're talking about faith in institutions, and this is one of those times where I know sometimes I Like an old negative Nelly. But this is really important. And this is the kind of stuff that keeps me up at night. It keeps me up at night thinking that Americans are, A, no longer proud to be an American. I mean, we've talked about that kind of data. Now, granted, a lot of those people happen to be on the political left. But it's important because once the fracture happens, and once people decide to start taking matters into their own hands, we have what happened in New York City today. An incendiary device was set off outside a federal building. And a man with a history of anti-immigration and customs enforcement activity blew it up outside of a Manhattan federal building that houses an immigration court. The suspect poured gasoline on the stairs by the entrance and then ignited it, sparking a massive fire. He used fireworks to set everything ablaze as he walked away. He's an anti-ICE rioter. Now, think about what that means when I say anti-ICE rioter. He is anti-immigration, customs, and enforcement. He's anti-enforcing immigration law that is on the books passed by a duly elected Congress. This guy and others like him have decided that they should be the lawmakers in the country. They, not the elected representatives of all of us. They should be the ones to decide how the law gets prosecuted, who is going to be allowed in the country and who is not. They want to be the law. Anti-ICE means anti-government means anti. Well, I don't ever want to say that the American government represents America, because God, I hope not. I think we saw during World Cup what represents America, and that is the Americans who inhabit this great country, most of whom don't pay attention to any of this stuff. And that's part of the problem. We've made it way too easy for people to abdicate their civic responsibility. And I'm just going to say this. If you're listening to talk radio, chances are you're not those people. I mean, talk radio listeners know more about stuff than any other kind of media consumer. Probably, I mean, I guess there's some podcasts that would give you as good information. But ultimately, this is incredibly important. I don't know if you guys ever paid attention. Remember when Greece was having a financial crisis? I don't even know how many years ago now, maybe a decade ago, and their whole government was on the verge of collapse. One of the reasons that they were in such a bad financial crisis is that their system of taxation and government had become so corrupted that everyone who was expected to pay these exorbitant taxes collected by corrupt people decided, well, if they're corrupt, I'm not paying taxes. Tax evasion became the norm in Greece. Business was done under the table, and it got to the point where the government resources were hit and they don't have enough money because nobody wanted to pay the confiscatory taxes from a perceived to be corrupt government. It's why Latin American countries have struggled. When corruption takes hold, first of all, it's really hard to undo it. When corruption becomes the norm, when corruption is expected, it is so hard to make that right. Because then the morality of people just starts to slip accordingly. And, you know, one of the things our type of government in the United States requires is a moral people. That was one of the things the founding fathers said. This requires a moral people, because once you decide that you can just vote yourself the loot from the treasury, then all bets are off. And the politics of grievance and jealousy that we live in right now is the direct result of that kind of shift in mindset. The people that are willing to make excuses for people who shoplift and loot and steal, you know, things just because of the opportunity. I don't agree with that. I don't make excuses for bad behavior. If there's bad behavior to be addressed, then let's address the bad behavior. But you don't unilaterally decide what the punishment is. So then people can justify vigilantism. They can justify cheating on their taxes. They can justify cheating in any situation. One of the things that I find interesting between Gen Z and the millennial generation is that millennials were of the Napster generation, the LimeWire generation, and they all got very comfortable with stealing music. Very comfortable. Like, no problem at all downloading other people's property and using and not paying for it. They were fine with that. And they would say, hey, what's the difference between me recording it on the radio and listening to it? I'm like, well, first of all, nobody's going to talk up the song. They were okay with stealing music. And that kind of loosey-goosey, well, they can afford it. That's seeped into too much of our culture to the point now where shoplifting has just become an accepted part of society, as if the rest of us aren't paying the freight when someone walks out the door with free stuff. The sort of general erosion of morality in this country combined with the erosion and destruction in the trust in institutions is devastating to the fabric of this country. So over on the way to Ohio and on the way back, I watched the new version of A Little House on the Prairie. And you guys, as a child of the 70s who every week could not wait to find out what was going to happen with Laura and Mary and Carrie and Charles and Caroline, I was ready to hate this. I love it so much. Why am I bringing it up right now? Well, it is a retelling, and it is more true to the books than the 70s television show was. But it shows the spirit of the Americans that made their way west and the just absolute devastating hardships that they faced along the way. And you start to realize, like, we have it so good now that there are actually people on the internet who are genuinely not just entertaining the notion of a civil war, but are advocating for a violent break and a violent rupture in this country. And one of the things this version of Little House on the Prairie is doing is talking about how the men came back from war, because it takes place like probably five, six years after the end of the Civil War. So the like 1890s. And it addresses the fact that some men came back from war and they were never okay. So we've got to figure out how to get this together. I mean, I happen to believe in American exceptionalism. I really do. I always have. I do think that there's something remarkable about this country. We're protected on both sides of our nation by massive oceans. So we were allowed to incubate without any real fear of anyone invading us or running through our country or trying to take us over. And we were allowed to create this amazing American experiment. Did we get it right all the time? Absolutely not. Are we getting it perfect now? Absolutely not. But there's nobody more perfect than we are, in my view. So we've got to get this together. When we get back, I'm going to read some of your text messages. You guys have some really good points in our text messages. We'll do that after this. Can we fix it? I mean, I'd like to think yes, but the lack of seriousness displayed by the people in office right now in Washington, D.C., it's really hard to argue that anything big is going to turn the corner anytime soon.
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22: 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A black man from the projects comes forward with information about the case.
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22: 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Lee Harris is sentenced to 90 years.
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22: Behind bars, Lee finds an unlikely ally in his cellie, Robert. The pair are like chalk and cheese. There's no way their paths would ever cross on the outside. But as a fellow inmate, Robert sees through the lies and vows to do the unthinkable. Clear Lee's name.
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0: All right, guys, we got a lot of people weighing in on the Common Spirit Health text line, so let's jump into that. So we're talking about how people have lost faith in institutions, and here's the thing, I am one of those people. But I'm also here to sound the alarm and say, look, this is not sustainable. We cannot have a civil society with a government that we trust. One of the things that sent me down this rabbit hole today was getting up and finding out that Zohran Mamdani intimated that he was looking into the legal way that he could possibly arrest Benjamin Netanyahu when he was in the country from Israel. Now, Benjamin Netanyahu has been indicted by the International Criminal Court. I don't care. I am more apt to say he is already facing criminal stuff in Israel. Let them sort it out. And again, although it would be interesting to see him go to The Hague and defend Israel against the accusations that they are committing genocide, because the accusations are patently absurd when you look at the actual details on the ground. In Gaza, it's absurd. It's beyond absurd. It's insulting to the word genocide. It makes the word genocide meaningless. I'd love to see him defend that. But Zohran Mamdani has no right. He has no ability. And essentially, he would be saying, we believe that the International Court or Criminal Court has a higher authority than the U.S. federal government if he ever made a move on Benjamin Netanyahu in New York. Now, President Trump already pushed back and said, no way that's going to happen. But this is the kind of thing that you see. Is this a rebellion by the city of New York? Is this the shots at Lexington? All of these things, they don't exist in a vacuum. Anyway, Mandy, along with your lines, the communists were mostly born in other countries. Mandy, there needs to be term limits in Congress. It was never meant to be a career position. I agree, but I have a better way of instituting term limits. And someone texted it earlier by saying, Mandy, I want to see all elected officials have investments managed by a blind trust or the same ones most Americans use for their 401k. No more lifelong benefits like healthcare when you deal with the change like the rest of it. Biggest dream of all is a flat tax and balanced budget requirement to federal to local. Dream on. I love everything about most of these. If you simply said, during your time in office, you are not allowed to in any way, shape, or form, nor is anyone in your immediate family allowed to trade in the stock market directly in any way, shape, or form. That would be a self-imposed limit, because here's the thing. If you got into Congress and you were in there long enough, you know, 8-10 years in the House, maybe a term in Senate, that's 16 years total. That's really all you need to establish yourself and get on a bunch of paid boards and, you know, schmooze with the right people, all that stuff. So, yeah, you'd have enough time and then you can get out and make your money. But this whole nonsense of Congress having the ability to trade when we don't on that information is just insane. Absolutely insane. Mandy, Ohio is one of our favorite places to visit, humidity or not. Did you eat anywhere good or go anywhere exciting while you were there, like going jet skiing, darn tootin'? As a matter of fact, I did eat well. We had a family reunion, and it was like a Sunday church supper. It was fantastic. Really, really good. Mandy, you know what's criminal is having to pay property taxes on your house after you pay it off. That's criminal. I agree. It's going to be very interesting to see if Florida eliminates the property tax, because they already don't have an income tax. I'm not sure what they plan on doing to help the municipalities make up that lost money, because property taxes ultimately gets redistributed to, you know, the local communities. So I don't know. We're going to have to wait and see. Mandy, moral relativity has destroyed our culture. It's all over but the crying. I wish I could say I thought you were wrong. But if you really want to get like super nerdy about it, just go into when the rise of postmodernism in the West. Postmodernism is designed to destroy everything good and holy about Western culture. It's designed to destroy the concept that there is true good and there is true evil in this world. There's good, there's bad, there's beauty, there's ugliness. Postmodernism was designed to destroy all of that. And the result of all that is that we have men who believe they're women throwing a fit. I added something at the end of the blog today. And it is a video of a college student in Florida who thinks he looks like a woman because he's wearing long hair and some kind of like girly shoes, but he's freaking out at a cop. He's clearly mentally ill and deranged, but that's what postmodernism yields. Postmodernism yields, oh no, there's not just two sexes. You can be anything you want. There's no right. There's no wrong. There's no moral. There's no immoral. So, Texter, you are correct. Oh, I'm loving all of you who say the new Little House on the Prairie was so great. So I watched three episodes on the way back, and I watched most of the last episode of the first season today on the treadmill. This show is so good, you guys. You have got to watch it with your kids. I will tell you, I cried in the first 15 minutes of the first episode. It's nothing like the TV show, but it shows how hard people that decided to migrate west had it. And it's so well done. Absolutely. It's on Netflix. Absolutely fantastic. Mandy, this is Saul Alinsky's dream. The turnaround has started with the homeschool movement. Here's hoping that you are correct, sir or madam. Mandy, how many innocent Palestinians would you like to see killed? Well, I don't like to see innocent Palestinians killed, but a dead member of Hamas, I'm oddly okay with. And unfortunately, Hamas stands behind the Palestinian citizens and holds them up as shields. And unfortunately, some of them are going to lose their lives. Anyway, can they arrest Mom Donnie for arresting Netanyahu? I was thinking about that earlier. I'll tell you what I thought after this.
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14: 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I'm Connor Shreve. A solemn military ritual planned tomorrow at a base in Delaware. ABC News White House correspondent Karen Travers has more.
15: President Trump will travel to Dover Air Force Base in Delaware on Tuesday for the dignified transfer of remains of the U.S. service members killed over the weekend in the war with Iran. It's the third time since the start of the war that the president has attended this solemn ritual. Press Secretary Caroline Leavitt says in a social media post that the president and the entire White House are praying for the families of the fallen service members. 17 American service members have been killed since the war in Iran began in late February. Karen Travers, ABC News, the White House.
14: A man is dead and eight others suffering from injuries after a shooting at the Ultra Lounge in southeast Denver. Denver Police Chief Ron Thomas says the victims were all shot.
16: I believe that they all sustained gunshot wounds of varying degrees of seriousness.
14: Police think more than one person fired shots near the patio and in the parking lot. Thomas says it's believed a large number of people came from another event in Aurora to an after party at the club when an argument broke out. They're asking anyone who may have seen anything to contact Crime Stoppers. The former assistant for late actor Matthew Perry is now in federal prison. Kenneth Iwamasa reported to prison today to begin his 3-year, 5-month sentence in connection with Perry's ketamine overdose death in 2023. Iwamasa injected Perry with multiple doses of ketamine before his death. President Trump will greet the 2025 Little League Softball World Series champions today. That's according to the president's official schedule, which has him meeting with the team in the Oval Office about half an hour from now. The Mid-Atlantic team out of Johnstown, Pennsylvania, clinched the 2025 title by shutting out Indiana 1-0 last August. Check on the market shows the Dow down 294 points, S&P 500 down 3.5, and the NASDAQ up 52. Today is a Fox 31 pinpoint weather alert day because a heat advisory is in effect as temperatures could reach triple digits this afternoon. A low tonight of 68, high of 93 tomorrow. Currently it's 97 in Denver. Our next update coming up at 1:30 from the Common Spirit Health KOA News Desk. I'm Connor Shreve on KOA. Now check on your drive from the KOA Traffic Center and Dave O'Brien.
17: Not too much happening on Denver highways for your early afternoon drive. There are a couple of issues on northbound I-25 at 6th Avenue, though, adding to the usual daily slowing around there. A stalled car is blocking the center lane of northbound I-25 before 6th, and then right at the exit, a crash is on both shoulders of the off-ramp to 6th. That is just about to clear out, but for now, both of those issues are adding about 10 minutes to the typical slowing between Broadway and Spear. Eastbound I-70 is moving at 30 from Central Park to Chambers. Westbound I-70 also moving at 30 from Quebec to Brighton. Westbound I-270 is heavy from Quebec to York, and there is a crash on westbound Highway 58 right at the end of the on-ramp from I-70. I'm Dave O'Brien on KOA, 850 AM and 94.1 FM.
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0: Anyway, Monday edition of the show. Had to think about that there for a second, but I'm Mandy Connell. That guy's Anthony Rodriguez.
1: Bow, bow, bow.
0: And that, of course, Christopher Walken, who obviously listens to the show in his car. So last hour, we spent a lot of time talking about like faith of in institutions. And one of the reasons I went down this rabbit hole this morning was Zohran Mamdani, the mayor of New York City, made some pretty strong comments that indicated he was seeking legal counsel on how he could arrest Benjamin Netanyahu on behalf of the International Criminal Court if he came to New York City. Now, let me just be clear. We, the United States of America, are not a signatory or party to the International Criminal Court. We have no allegiance to them. We have signed no agreements with them at all. And so Zohran Mamdani, by trying to exercise any authority, would be overstepping his bounds in a way that I could not possibly imagine a city mayor trying to overstep his or her bounds. But that's where we are. He's seriously considering it. Somebody asked on the text line at 56690, the Common Spirit Health text line. And now I'm loving you guys talking about Little House on the Prairie. It's so good on Netflix. You have to watch it. Let me see here. Just trying to get up to, let me find the actual text. And I can't find it right now. But essentially, if they arrest, could they arrest Mamdani for arresting Netanyahu? There's a lot that could go on here. But ultimately, you could have, there could be civil liability for the police officers because you don't have any authority. You'd be arresting him, the prime minister of an ally. Not just, you guys, remember, we let the clown president of Iran come and speak at the United Nations. We gave that man passage. We let him go speak to students at Columbia University, where he famously, when asked about how gay people were treated in Iran, said with a straight face, "We don't have any gay people in Iran," which is true because they make them all change sex. They make them all have sex change operations. So now they're straight. One degree of separation. We let that guy come to New York. And now the mayor of New York is talking about arresting Benjamin Netanyahu. I mean, in theory, if you're a police officer who goes to try and execute that warrant, you could be held civilly liable. And you could be charged with what? Kidnapping, false detainment, all kinds of stuff. If you really wanted to go big. And I guarantee you that President Trump would go big. Because, man, that would be a bridge to, what I wonder is, and I realize that not all Jews support Israel and not all Jews, a quarter of Jews think that genocide is being committed in Gaza. And, you know, they've been basically brainwashed, but nonetheless, you got to wonder what the voting bloc of Jewish voters in New York that are always voting Democratic are thinking right now. They voted for this guy. It's absolutely crazy. So, yeah, it would be really ugly if they did try to push back. Trump, of course, posted on Truth Social that there was no way that President, let's see, let me just read this to you. Benjamin Netanyahu will not be arrested in any way, shape, or form while in the United States of America. He's fighting against the Islamic Republic of Iran, which recently killed 52,000 innocent protesters and has spent the last 47 years killing American soldiers and others. The only ones that should be arrested are the people that led Iran into this unprecedented spiral of death and destruction. Something that should have been dealt with years ago by previous presidents. He is absolutely right about that. This has been going on too long. It's kind of like, do you guys ever think about the fact that we are technically still at war with North Korea? Do you ever really think about that fact? North Korea thinks about it all day, every day. But we've had a ceasefire, but we've never had a treaty with North Korea, so we are technically at war. For most Americans, that is something that, A, most Americans probably don't even know. Or B, they just don't even think about, because why? It affects their lives 0% in zero ways. That's how a lot of people feel about Iran, but Iran is still actively plotting against us. I do think I'm going to start asking people who say that they are on the side of the Palestinians. I'm just going to be honest. Oh, so you're on the side of Iran. You're on Iran's side. Because I really believe, and I have nothing to back this up. This is just wild speculation, but it makes sense. Had it not been for two things, the Palestinian people would have been absorbed into Israel decades ago. Three things. Number one, the naked hostility from all of the Arab nations around them. Multiple attacks on Israel, which Israel always won, but they kept attacking, but then Israel kept winning and they kept, anyway, you get the drift. Without that, without the Iranian proxies like Hamas, like PLO, like Hezbollah, and without the UN refugee works program specifically for Palestinians, they would have been absorbed into the Israeli diaspora years ago. But the opposite happened. They elected an organization to lead them in Gaza who in their founding charter swore to kill Jews. It's really hard for me to have a lot of sympathy. Anyway, so this kind of stuff, like where are we going with this? How does this end up? Mandy, have you ever heard of the USS Pueblo? I have. Mandy, does the support of drag queens for Palestine tie in with a mandatory sex change for gays? I don't know. I do not know the answer to that question. I don't understand gay people who don't understand that Islam is not very favorable to them. Homosexuality in the Arab world is very strange. Because if you're actively involved in a loving relationship with a person of the same gender, some countries that will get you killed. But in Afghanistan, if you want to hang out and have some fun with a little boy, we can make that happen. That's not gay, but being in a loving relationship with the same sex person, that's horrible. One of you is going to have the operation. Mandy, the U.S. never declared war against North Korea. They did not. Mandy, did we not cause the Iranian problem? Okay, let's just parse that out. You may have a point there. We propped up the Shah of Iran, who did not treat all of his people well. He was a dictator to many. Yeah, we probably should have done better than that. So the Iranian mullahs take over, destroy Iran. They basically enslave 9 million people. And they've been steadily attacking the United States and all of our allies this entire time. Now, you would think that after they overthrew the Shah and they installed their government, and you know, if they really cared about their people, they would go about their business. If you look at the difference between how Japan reacted to their crushing defeat in World War II, you know, we don't have suicide bombers from Japan. We don't have radical Japanese people who were radicalized because we dropped a massive bomb on them, not once, but twice. We don't have that because culturally, that's not how they operate. They decided to choose a different path. They embrace capitalism. And now they have a modern, vibrant, incredible country. But that never happened in Iran. They chose otherwise. And now they have gone back to the 13th century. And their modern economy is gone. So why are they still looking at us? Why are they still chanting death to America in their parliament? Why do they call us the big Satan and Israel the little Satan? It's over 50 years ago. Just shy of 50 years ago. That happened. At what point do you go, you know, maybe we should focus our efforts inward? It's kind of like all the aid that went to Hamas, and instead of using it to build a thriving economy in Gaza, they used it to build tunnels so they could murder Jews. It's hard to wrap your head around that, but we talked about this last week. Like, you cannot impose or predict or project your Western values onto people who don't share them. And we're dealing with people who do not share those Western values. You know who shares our Western values in the East, in the Middle East? That would be Israel. Everybody else I don't have much use for. Mandy, it's all moot. Does Mamdani think Netanyahu's massive security detail would simply step aside that from Rocky Mountain Bronx Bill? That is a whole other aspect of that kind of idiocy. What can you even imagine? The Clash. Ugh, that'd be horrible. Mandy, wonder how it would be if Hamas or if Israel did not fund Hamas. You mean Israel giving aid, trying to get the Palestinians to just simmer down and leave them alone? Yeah, that would be terrible. Mandy Zoran the moron, Mamzani, loves to spew BS. There's a reason why his eyes are brown. Correct. But Mandy, Mamdani said allegations are facts of public record. So that's all the proof you need, an allegation. But see, here's the problem. We have no allegiance, no alliance, and no signed documents with the International Criminal Court. So it has no weight here. And I realize what you were saying, Texter. I realize you were being a little cheeky. I got you. But yeah. Mandy, did you see that Trump posted on Instagram about the big faucet in California? He just needs to turn it towards Canada and then turn it on. It'll put out all the big fires and only a real genius like him could think of that. I miss that. I don't know what you're talking about. Mandy is a police officer of 23 years. There's not a single one of us that would arrest Netanyahu. That was going to be my other question. We are not required to follow unlawful orders because I would think that would be a significant civil liability. Big time. Mandy, can you imagine how the arrest of Bibi would go down? His security would never let him be taken. It would be ugly. Yeah, it would. And here's the thing, you guys, Israelis don't play. You kidnap an Israeli, they're going to come kill you. They're not going to come and ask. They're not going to start a hashtag campaign. Hashtag bring back our girls. They're just going to go find you and they're going to kill whoever took you. So yeah, I don't think that would go well. Mandy, will I still enjoy Little House on the Prairie even if I've never seen it? I got to tell you, it's so well done. It's really, really good. If you want to learn more about the Pioneer story, you do not have to have seen the original. It doesn't matter. Because the original was nothing like the books, and then this is more like the books. Mandy, I'm 57, not 27. Telling yourself you're something you are not is pretentious. You can't hide from yourself. You are always there. I don't know what that's referring to. Anyway, Mandy, I'm surprised you couldn't come up with a number of innocent Palestinians who must be killed. I can come up with a number, zero. I would like to see zero innocent Palestinians killed. As soon as Gaza is liberated from Hamas, the sooner innocent people on both sides can stop being killed. Correct, Texter. And thank you for that. Exactly right. Man, did you just see Mamdani try to define working class? I did not. Grant's eating pizza right now. Grant has subbed in for A-Rod with Dragon Down. We're down a man. We're all praying that Grant's wife goes to full term with their baby because we're out of producers. We got no one on the bench, Grant. No one. It's profound. I'm going to have to be back there trying to run the board. Something I haven't done in decades.
1: I've trained our boss.
0: Oh, God. Oh, geez. I got to work with my boss.
1: And by the way, I'm eating a Pop-Tart.
0: Oh, wow. Why did it look like pizza?
1: Because it's a Pop-Tart from Bakery 4.
0: Oh,
1: and
0: it's fancy.
1: So good. Yeah. It's like a croissant Pop-Tart.
0: Ooh, that sounds delicious. Do me a favor when you're done with that Pop-Tart. I need you to Google, see if you can find Zoran Mamdani defining working class. Apparently, that's something worth saying. Mandy, with the Islam religion in general and the Muslims who practice Islam, is Islam evil and therefore all Muslims bad and need to go? Or can we separate the individual Muslim from the Islamic culture rooted in governments that run those countries? In other words, are there peaceful and freedom-loving Muslims? These are all rhetorical questions. Yes, I believe there are. The problem is that the number of Muslims who practice a more extreme version of Islam is far higher than I am comfortable with. You know, we can talk about those who practice Christianity in such a way that puts them outside the norm. And I always think of like snake handler Pentecostal churches, those people, you know, speaking in tongues, that is outside the norm. And that's a very tiny fraction of people who practice Christianity. And even them, I don't want to make it sound like they're bad. I'm just saying they practice it in a way that is outside the mainstream. But that's a very small percentage of Christians. And they're not advocating for violence in any way, shape, or form. But the percentage of Muslims, when you look at polling data, that support things like violent jihad and who want to see the return of an Islamic caliphate that never existed. And they believe that, you know, foreigners should have to either pay a tax or submit. I mean, those are, it's a large chunk, like a quarter of Muslims. And we've got, I don't even know what the actual number is now. It's over a billion Muslims in the world, obviously mostly concentrated in the Middle East. So yeah, I mean, that's a little bit concerning to me. It's very concerning to me. So yeah, it's, they're rhetorical questions, but I think they're rhetorical questions that are going to have to be answered. Now, you know, Christianity has had many, many, many different sort of periods of strife and leadership collapses, especially in the Catholic Church. When the Catholic Church ran everything, there were horrible popes, just horrible people that were popes. But there's always been people to help reform the institutions, to help reform the system. And the actual Reformation being one of those. I would love to see something like a Reformation happen in Islam, but I don't know if you're ever going to get those people who currently believe that violent jihad in the name of Islam is a good thing. I don't know if you're ever going to fix them, but maybe you can fix the next generation. But right now, Hamas, with the help of the UNWRA, has been allowing children to learn that being a suicide bomber to kill Jews is a good thing. That's taught in some of the schools there. They have kindergartners wearing fake suicide belts. Like, how do you fix that? That, to me, seems like a really big problem. Mandy, how many people have you killed? I mean, as an adult? Or just in general? I'm pretty sure I made it through my entire childhood without killing anyone or a cat. Never wore a cat on my head either. I wore an alive cat on my head, because who hasn't done that, that has a cat? You know, you put it, great, you have cats. Haven't you put your cat on your head? Haven't you done that as a cat owner? That's kind of required. Like, how would you look as a hat? Let them know if they get in trouble, there are options. You know what I'm saying? Like, just putting them on notice. As an adult, zero people as well. I mean, I have broken some hearts in my time, but they all survived. Mandy already upset the Mom Donnie already upset the Italians, says this texter. Let's play that out. Ah, the Italians in New York aren't what they used to be. Now they're all in Jersey. Mandy, if Bibi and Milei were in a burning room, I'd save Milei, but go back for Bibi. Okay, so is anybody else, he's talking about Javier Milei in Argentina, the chainsaw-wielding free market economist who took over in Argentina. He's facing some headwinds right now because you cannot turn an economy on a dime. And Argentina is in some growing pains right now. And I do say growing pains very purposefully. The economic numbers since this guy took office and slashed government have been remarkable. There was a massive poverty spike, and they had a recession. But, you know, you've heard the phrase V-shaped recession. That's where the economy goes straight down and then comes straight back up. We haven't had one in a long time because we keep trying to meddle with a recession instead of letting it just happen, which is sometimes what needs to happen. He had a deep V recession, straight down, straight up. Poverty spiked and is already way back down. Inflation, which was in the triple digits, has dropped so dramatically that the peso actually has value again. But not everybody's happy. And big government, we love to control everything. They're waiting in the wings. Freedom is one generation away from extinction, Ronald Reagan said. Mandy, you don't get it, Mandy. Too bad you can't dye your skin brown or black and walk around this country. Then perhaps you can begin to understand. What in the world are you talking about? Genuinely. What in the world are you saying? I don't get what I... Let me know. Give me some context there. Please do. Ugh. Mandy, Mom Donnie is trying to fan the flame that will incite another citywide national riot over Bibi. I wish I could say no. Mandy, I think your regen spot sounds pretentious. Ask your male friends if I'm right. You can do better. I don't know which one you're talking about. There's a bunch of them running at the same time. I need to know which one. Text her. And why? I don't mind you guys pointing out that I sound pretentious, but I need to know what and why so I can fix it. I genuinely love to hear your feedback, even if sometimes you were not snotty, texter, but sometimes people are snotty with their feedback. It's fine. I'm very tough. I can handle it.

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11: 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My name is Manuel De Lilla, former political operative turned journalist.
13: I'm John Sweeney, a former BBC journalist and investigative reporter. 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
17: In the history of cinema, few films have been as successful as The Godfather. Francis Ford Coppola's gangster epic set a new standard not just for movies about the mafia, but for movies in general. Although, if you talk to the people who made it, The Godfather's prospects for success were far from assured. In fact, before its release, they were pretty bleak.
18: And they said, we're finished, this is over. The movie's not going to work. You better get rid of those guys. It's a disaster.
17: Then Leave the Gun, Take the Cannoli, my co-host Mark Seale and I strip back the varnish of movie

0: history and talk to never-before-heard-from sources to get at what really made the process so arduous. Leave the Gun, Take the Cannoli is based on my co-host Mark's best-selling book of the same title. And on this show, we call upon his years of research to help unpack the story behind the Godfather's birth from start to finish. We sift through innumerable accounts, many of them conflicting, and try to get to the truth of what really happened. Leave the Gun, Take the Cannoli features new and archival interviews with Francis Ford Coppola.
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7: KOA News Time is 1:30. I'm Connor Shreve. A recent national analysis of National Highway Traffic Safety Administration fatality crash data placed Colorado in the top five states for the highest shares of fatal crashes involving aggressive or careless driving. Of the 642 crashes on Colorado's roadways last year, 288 involved aggressive or careless driving. If you do encounter an aggressive driver who's putting other motorists at risk, the Colorado State Patrol recommends getting out of the way, not making eye contact, and contacting the Colorado State Patrol as soon as it's safe to do so. It's another hot one for the Denver metro area and Front Range. National Weather Service meteorologist David Bargenbrook.
8: The heat is full on today. We will see a little relief start to come tomorrow, but it's still going to be hot.
7: We are seeing an increasing chance for showers or storms Wednesday and Thursday. Possible monsoons could bring flash flooding later in the week. A heat advisory is in effect until 9 o'clock tonight. Kyle Freeland set to take the mound for the Rockies tonight to kick off a home series with Washington. First pitch at 6:40. KOA coverage begins at 6. And a check on the market shows the Dow down 289 points. NASDAQ up 42. It is a Fox 31 pinpoint weather alert day with a heat advisory in effect. Temperatures potentially touching triple digits this afternoon. Low tonight of 68, high of 93 tomorrow, currently 97 in Denver. Our next update at 2 o'clock from the Common Spirit Health KOA News Desk. I'm Connor Shreve on KOA. Now check on your drive from the KOA Traffic Center and Dave O'Brien.
9: Traffic is moving pretty well in Denver right now. There is a stalled vehicle blocking the two left lanes of northbound I-25 before 6th Avenue, and that is adding to the usual slowing between Broadway and Spear on northbound I-25. Eastbound I-70 is moving at 30 from I-270 to Chambers. Westbound I-70 also moving at 30 from Quebec to Brighton. Eastbound and westbound I-270 are both heavy between Quebec and York, and both directions of Peña are busy between I-70 and Tower. There is a crash on westbound Highway 58 just after I-70. It is just about to clear out. And a crash is blocking westbound Highway 6 before the Huntsman Trailhead parking lot in Clear Creek Canyon. Police are directing alternating traffic through there. I'm Dave O'Brien on KOA, 850 AM and 94.1 FM.
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14: 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You can send us poetry. You can send us what you love about this state. All you have to do is email arod@iheartmedia.com with the subject line Colorado 150. And this is one of our finalists. Jamie Jackson said, growing up in Canyon City in the 60s, Colorado was my family's summer playground with fun in every direction possible. To the west, we had our annual camping and cabining trip to Mount Princeton Hot Springs, including a visit to St. Elmo's Chipmunk Feeding Grounds. To the south, there was the Great Sand Dunes and Madonna Creek to climb and then cool off hot feet. To the east, the Colorado State Fair here in Pueblo with corn dogs and funnel cakes galore. To the north, Heritage Square and the original Elitch Gardens while visiting grandparents. And in our own backyard, Royal Gorge, the scariest quarter-mile walk I've ever taken. Colorado, the beautiful state I love and treasure. Jamie is in the drawing for a $500 Visa gift card. You can do it too. Get your emails to A-Rod. We will be choosing a finalist every single day. So there you go. There is that. So I got a bunch of other stuff on the blog today, and there's some really, really, really interesting things, including a great column from CompleteColorado.com and Logan McCahill there about the reality of the myth that more money for schools equals better outcomes. I'm going to tell you what makes good outcomes for a school district. Number one, great teachers. I really believe great teachers are incredibly important, but great teachers come in all sorts of different packages. But number two, and as important, is parents who believe in the value of an education. You can be in a poverty-stricken area, but if there is a mom and dad who believe that education is the future and they impart that and they don't put up with any crap from their kid about schooling, those kids are going to have the best chance to succeed. You could take the same kid, same family, put them in an affluent area, and if the parents didn't care about education and every time the teacher sent a note home about the kid acting up, they took the kid's side, well, that kid's not going to go very far in life. But you can't control that second part. You can only control the first part. Which you would think, great teachers, well, they need to make a lot of money. But the reality is that there are great teachers who would rather work with students who are engaged, whose parents believe in education, than they would make more money for a classroom of kids who don't want to be there, from parents who don't care, and then trying to get them to learn against their will. So there's a lot of different things, but you don't have to listen to me about it. You can listen to Logan's story. Data from the Colorado Department of Education highlights the trajectory of Colorado test scores, consistent with national trends. Colorado test scores dropped after the COVID-19 pandemic, as measured by CMAS, Colorado's standard, that's their standard test. To address the trends, Colorado increased funding from an average of $17,400 per student in 2019 to $19,757 in 2024 after adjusting for inflation and waiting for enrollment. Despite spending increases, 59% of school districts saw math scores decline and 70% saw English language arts scores decline between 2019 and 2024. Scores in high revenue districts declined as much as low revenue ones. Districts that increase funding by $6,000 or more per student managed no better than those that increased by $800. Pueblo City Schools, for example, increased spending by over $6,500 per student and saw English language scores fall by 6.2%. In comparison, Widefield School District increased spending by $800 per student and saw language arts scores fall by 6.3%. I think that was supposed to be raised. I have to look at that. Yep. What? Oh, no, they fell. But they fell by the same amount. But they only spent $800 more to have it fall by the same amount. Over and over again, by the way, school has been shown to not necessarily be responsive to more money per student. It's great for the teachers' unions. It's great for the bad teachers that the teachers' unions protect. It's not great for kids, though, especially because not all of those dollars get spent wisely. Right under this story about more money not equaling better education, I have a story about how much Jefferson County Public Schools are paying a Washington, D.C. Democrat-connected law firm $400 an hour to defend the policies that allow biological boys to use female facilities, play in female sports, and sleep in beds with girls on overnight school field trips. They are paying $400 per hour. How does that affect student achievement? How does that make sure that the kids who aren't reading on grade level are going to be able to do so? Well, the clear answer is it doesn't, of course. So if you're not paying attention to how your school board is spending your money, You probably need to. And Jeffco Schools and Cherry Creek Schools, they have been the clearest demonstration of what happens when progressive ideology becomes the capture of the school board. Because both districts used to be quite good, and they're still good. I don't want to make it sound like, you know, they're graduating a bunch of kids who can't read, but they have fallen off of their previous high perches. Because now we've got $400 per hour spent to make sure that boys who think they're girls can sleep in the same bed with a girl while not telling the girl or the parents, by the way. That's the real issue. Nobody told the girl, nobody told the parents until she was to room on an overnight field trip with a boy with a penis. But then I repeat myself by saying boy with a penis. So be aware of how your money is getting spent. I've got a whole story about that, where your money's being spent in Jefferson County Public Schools, right there on the blog at mandyblog.com. Grant, I need you to do me a favor. I need you to go to mandyblog.com, and I need you to just scroll down on today's blog real quick, like, and it's the second embedded video, and it says Burger the Long Way. Now, you can watch the whole video, but what we really need to pay attention to is in the first couple of seconds, this woman's toes. I can't get past her toes, Grant. And I made A-Rod look at him, and he agreed with me that it looks like she has starfish on the bottom of her feet. But I'll have you look at it and give your opinion momentarily. You can't miss her feet. They're just so weird. They're so, so weird. So weird. Now, when we get back, there was a column, and I don't know if it was over the weekend. I didn't pay attention over the weekend, so it probably was. And did you see her feet? Did you look at her feet? I don't know if he's even paying attention to me to go look at her feet. Did you look at them? They're so weird, Grant. They're so weird. He's watching it now. The look of horror should hit his face any second. Like, what? What's wrong with her feet? Just throwing that in there. When we get back, there was a column in the Denver Gazette, and it was written by a man who, let me give you his bona fides. Greg Fulton is a longtime veteran of politics at the state capitol and serves as the president of the Colorado Motor Carriers Association, which represents more than 600 companies directly involved in and affiliated with trucking in Colorado. And he's writing about the primary season. Yes, Grant, did you see your feet?
15: I'm still waiting on this video.
14: Oh, it's not loading. Oh, dang.
15: Oh, I'm watching Burger the Long Way.
14: Yeah, that's it. Burger, but the feet right at the very beginning. I'm telling you.
15: At the very beginning?
14: Mm-hmm. Very beginning of the video.
15: Go back.
14: Like right at the beginning. Right as she's showing the burgers laying on the wax paper before she cooks them. Just like hit the pause button right there, Grant. You're going to want to hit the pause. And then, I mean, do you see what I'm talking about?
15: I do.
14: I can't get past that. I can't.
15: Why are they so spaced out?
14: I know.
15: Out?
14: They're so weird. It does look like she has starfish on the bottom of her feet, doesn't it?
15: That's a creepy.
14: I know. That's on the blog today.
15: Should have cropped that out of the video.
14: Well, we all have choices, don't we? When we get back, I'm going to tell you what paragraph irritated the snot out of me. And I'm not mad at this gentleman. He just made me mad when I read this about, well, stuff you'll see next.
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21: 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That was 24 years ago. 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How did my father become this scheming mastermind? Was he like this with everyone? 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
27: Taco Bell has pulled fresh ingredients from some locations due to a multi-state outbreak of an intestinal infection. Nearly 2,000 people nationwide have reportedly been sickened with an illness that can send you to the restroom. Taco Bell says it's pulling lettuce, pico de gallo, guacamole, and cilantro onion. While Taco Bell is not named as the source, they just are taking this precaution due to supplier concerns. Home sales for the month of June coming in lower than expected. According to the National Association of Realtors, sales of previously owned homes in June dropped over 2% from May, despite projections of a slight gain month over month. The median price of an existing home sold in June was $440,600, which marks an increase of nearly 2% from the year before and the highest on record. High mortgage rates coupled with record high prices are causing homebuyers to pull back. However, when looking on a regional level, home sales were down in June, month over month, everywhere except in the Northeast. Kelce is wasting no time in fighting a federal judge's ruling that sides with New York's gambling regulators, Sarah Lee Kessler explains.
28: The prediction market platform is appealing Tuesday's decision that denies Kelce's request to be shielded from state oversight. The judge refused to issue a preliminary injunction. New York law says a company that offers sports betting must get a license. Kelce sued the state gaming commission after getting a cease and desist letter last October. Governor Hochul says Kelce tried to ignore the law protecting consumers and says she'll continue to hold all gambling platforms accountable.
27: Construction's underway on what is the last commercial high-rise building at the rebuilt World Trade Center site nearly 25 years after the 9/11 terror attacks. A groundbreaking ceremony took place Thursday for 2 World Trade Center in Lower Manhattan. American Express is making the 55-story building its global headquarters when it opens in 2031, complete with 10,000 workers inside. I'm Monica Nelson with your consumer and business news.
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14: All right, you guys. I'm here. Grant's over there. So I saw this column in the Denver Gazette by a guy named Greg Fulton. He's been in Colorado politics, I guess, for a long time. And he is also the president of the Colorado Motor Carriers Association. And I have no beef with him personally. I don't know the guy. But there's a paragraph in this column where he's kind of lamenting the outcome of the primary elections. And this little part is what it got me this morning. To say that the results in both the Democratic and Republican primaries were surprising and disturbing to many in the business community would be an understatement. On the Republican side, the primary for governor was disconcerting, as we found a proven leader, Barbara Kirchmeier, with an extensive knowledge and experience at the local and state government levels, was defeated by an individual who has not held any public office and appears to have limited knowledge and understanding of how government works. Many have felt that for Republicans to have any chance in the governor's race and other races down the ticket, the party needed someone at the top of the ballot with significant credibility who could win the support of independents who make up half of Colorado voters. And then he goes on to talk about, on the Democratic side, the victory of Milat Kyros over Diana DeGette. And I know he doesn't speak for the entire business community. When are the businesses in Colorado going to recognize that if they want to be able to do business in Colorado, they better start paying attention and subsidizing people running for office who actually understand and care about what they're going through? Too many businesses in the state are sitting on the sidelines, or they're making equal donations to both sides to hedge their bets. And guess what? It keeps getting worse and worse and worse for business in Colorado. And then you have people writing columns. This was surprising. It wasn't surprising. We talked about it on this show. The get out the vote efforts for Barb Kirchmeier were underfunded, just as her entire campaign was. If business had truly gotten behind Barb Kirchmeier, she absolutely could have won this election. 100%. Now, could she have won the general? I don't know. By the way, just to be an a-hole today, I had already finished my blog, and at the very end, I was like, hey, remember when Vic kept publishing what the Polymarket odds were for him to win the primary? And he was like, look, Polymarket believes in me. Just for fun, I went and looked at the Polymarket odds right now. Polymarket, of course, being the website, you can go and bet on pretty much anything. And right now, according to Polymarket, the vaunted source that Victor Marx pointed to, right now, 94% of voters, bettors, think that the Democrat will be the winner. 5% think that the Republican will win. I realize I was just being, okay, sometimes I can be petty and small. Sometimes I can. I mean, more times than I care to admit. Okay, I just scrolled by something that I put on the blog today that is, I laugh. See, sometimes things strike me as super funny. And sometimes my husband looks at me like, that is not remotely that funny, but to me it is. The fun that the internet has had since Joe Biden posted, well, I mean, someone on behalf of Joe Biden, you know he doesn't know how to use the internet. It posted on X, I've written a book about my time as president. It's called Promise Me America. It's coming out November 17th and it's available for pre-order now. Well, the memes are flying fast and furious. And my favorite one is a picture of Joe Biden on the cover looking especially Joe Biden-ish befuddled. And the title of his book is, I Was President, The Joe Biden Story. This is why I love the internet, Grant. The internet is undefeated for things like this and absolutely hilarious. Now, when we get back, I have a couple of stories, not the least of which is about the Federal Reserve. And I realize this is super dense, and I also realize most people in America have no clue really what the Federal Reserve does. No idea. They have no clue. Well, Jerome Powell, who was the chair Fed that Trump hated and was chair Fed during the Biden administration, was chair Fed during quantitative easing, is responsible, in my view, for much of the inflation that we are still dealing with today, because the Federal Reserve, when he was in charge, printed a third of the money in our current supply. One third. They expanded the money supply so much, of course, inflation was going to follow. So now the new guy in charge, he's making some significant changes. And the only reason I'm going into this is because this could actually accomplish some of the things that people like me who want smaller government want to accomplish. We'll talk about that next.
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33: 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She did it in 18 games to best Caitlin Clark and Paige Beckers, who both hit the marks in 19 games. 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
15: KOA News Time is 2 o'clock. I'm Connor Shreve. It is a hot start to the week with a heat advisory remaining in effect until 9 o'clock tonight. National Weather Service meteorologist David Bargenbrook says some relief could be on the horizon.
17: For those of you looking for some rain, we don't see a whole lot outside of the mountains for today. But those looking for some rain, by tomorrow we see at least a chance of some light showers or gusty storms pushing into the metro area.
15: The best chance for measurable rain are midweek. Daytime highs easing a bit and topping out in the upper 80s Thursday. Denver police are investigating at the Ultra Lounge at Hampton and Dayton after a shooting left one person dead and 8 others injured. Denver Police Chief Ron Thomas says it appears to have happened in 2 spots outdoors.
21: In the parking lot and on that patio area. I think that there were shots that were fired at both locations.
15: He says police believe the shooting involved 2 groups of people who were at the bar and in the parking lot for an after party from an event that started in Aurora. The Front Range Passenger Rail District wants you to weigh in on its delivery plan for the Colorado Connector Front Range train service. General Manager Sal Pace says the plan is the first of its kind that outlines how the train will be financed, built, and operated.
22: The district adopts a financing strategy using bonding and new revenue to accelerate construction and open the full system years sooner.
15: The train is targeting service between Denver and Fort Collins to start in 2029, with the southern leg between Denver and Pueblo set for 2032. You can comment on the Colorado Connector website for the next week. Controversial social media influencers Andrew and Tristan Tate now facing dozens of new rape and sex trafficking charges brought by authorities in the UK. ABC News legal analyst Brian Buckmeyer.
23: I would imagine that this would be a lengthy process at times, and they're going to ask for proof of any showing that these allegations are true.
15: U.S. Marshals arrested the brothers over the weekend in Miami, and now British prosecutors are pushing to extradite the Tates on those charges. In sports, the Rockies sending pitcher Ryan Halverson to the Dodgers for 2 minor leaguers. Halverson made 21 appearances for the Rockies before going on the 15-day IL July 4th. He was 0-1 with a 4.74 ERA. Check on the market shows the Dow Jones Index down 305 points. Today is a Fox 31 pinpoint weather alert day. Heat advisory in effect until 9. A low tonight of 68, high of 93 tomorrow, currently 98 in Denver. Our next update at 2:30 from the Common Spirit Health KOA News Desk. I'm Connor Shreve on KOA. 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
24: Interstates are moving well in Denver this afternoon. Northbound I-25 a little slower than normal from Broadway to Spear because of a stalled car that was blocking the 2 left lanes before 6th Avenue. That has cleared out, but the delays remain. Eastbound I-70 is moving at 30 from I-270 to Chambers. Westbound I-70 also moving at 30 from Quebec to Brighton. I-270, I-225, and inbound and outbound Peña are all pretty busy. A crash on westbound Highway 6 near the Huntsman Trailhead parking lot between Tunnels 1 and 2 in Clear Creek Canyon is blocking the westbound lanes. Police are directing alternating traffic through there. And the lights are malfunctioning at Wadsworth and Bellevue. Treat that as a 4-way stop. There is also a crash on northbound Wadsworth approaching the intersection in the backup. I'm Dave O'Brien on KOA, 850 AM and 94.1 FM.
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26: This is Trooper Pratt with the Colorado State Patrol.
1: The average cost of a first-time DUI in Colorado is over $13,000, and a conviction gives you a criminal record. Make a plan for a sober ride before the party begins. Don't underestimate impairment.
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0: to the third hour of the show. Grant has tagged in for A-Rod and will be with me through the rest of the hour until we turn the station over to KOA Sports. I'm Mandy Connell, and let's talk a little bit about the Federal Reserve. The Federal Reserve is a beast. It is our central bank. It influences our economy more than it should. It is the best example of central planning that we already have here in the United States of America. And over the last few years, I can argue that it significantly lost its way. So I've got an article from City Journal magazine today about the new Fed president, or Fed chair, rather, Kevin Warsh. Kevin Warsh just had his first press conference, and in that press conference, he announced a task force that is going to revise communications, balance sheet policy, data use and method, and the inflation framework. Now, this doesn't sound like anything that any of us would care about. I mean, you know, if you work in finance, of course you care about it. But for most of us, like, going about our business, we're like, okay, whatever you think, Kevin, we're good. But this is a significant shift in strategy for the Federal Reserve, and it's one that I welcome. My beef with the Federal Reserve now is that it has made it far too easy for our government to continue to spend more money than they take in by buying up government debt in the form of U.S. Treasuries. Their balance sheet is massive. They buy mortgage securities, and what they used to hold was assets under $1 trillion. At their height, they were at $8 trillion. That's not good. It's not good for the economy. And here's where he explains why. The new era is really a return to the old way of the pre-Ben Bernanke Fed. The old way was characterized by less transparency, less pre-commitment, fewer extraordinary policies, and the late 20th century monetary policy, most closely associated with the Alan Greenspan years, is exactly what the Fed needs in order to manage the challenges ahead. But going back to it will be difficult. Warsh will need lots of expert help. Former Chair Jay Powell, that's Jerome Powell, ended his term among heaps of praise. He managed to reduce inflation without bringing on recession and stood up to President Donald Trump's political attacks. But his regime era was not without errors, and these missteps ought to induce a monetary policy rethink. A long period of low rates, low inflation, and low unemployment preceded the 2019 framework review, in which the scope of monetary policy was reassessed. As a result, the Fed decided to put more weight on unemployment because inflation seemed to be a problem solved, while some groups still had higher rates of non-employment. With interest rates near zero, the Fed felt it had limited means to influence the economy. So Powell also recommitted to forward guidance. Now, forward guidance is capitalized, capital F, capital G. It was a policy, not just the words forward guidance. That involves telling markets the likely direction of future policy. And by being more transparent and open about the central bank's intentions. At the same time, forward guidance was in fashion because it was assumed it would be just as powerful for the Fed to say it was doing something than to actually do it. Powell also continued usage of the dot plot, which revealed committee members' expectations for future rates and other macro variables, offering the market even more transparency. That seems good because then businesses could plan. Except. Then the pandemic hit. To avoid a major economic meltdown, Powell cut interest rates to zero and reinstated quantitative easing, the direct purchase of treasury assets by the Fed to stimulate the economy on a much larger scale than ever before. He also committed to keeping rates low until the labor market recovered. Much of that turned out to be a mistake. Even as inflation returned, the Fed kept rates at zero and kept buying long-dated assets. That happened in part because the Fed committed to low rates as part of forward guidance. The central bank said it would tolerate periods of above-target inflation until the economy reached maximum employment. Well, members of the Fed board also revealed in their dot plots that they expected inflation to be short-lived. Remember, we were told over and over again, it's transitory, it's transitory, it's transitory. Even though anyone who had ever studied the history of inflation knew that the biggest indicator of future massive inflation was an injection of cash into the economy. And that's what qualitative easing was. Perhaps worst of all, the Fed's larger balance sheet became a liability. Buying long-term bonds with short-term borrowed funds lost money for taxpayers when long-term interest rates rose with inflation. The sheer scale of mortgage security buying continues to distort the housing market today. Warsh hopes to undo many of the policies that contributed to these mistakes. He claims to be rethinking forward guidance, and he declined to participate in the dot plot. Those are wise moves. Both policies were supposed to provide transparency and better monetary policy. In practice, they boxed the Fed into approaches that were harmful or unattainable. And then it goes on from there and talks about the changes, and there are very specific things that the Fed can do right now to sort of bring things back to reality. But here's the problem. We have now gotten our federal government addicted to cheap debt. And if the Fed stops buying treasuries and driving and keeping the interest rates low, what happens when the interest rates naturally float back up as people wonder if spending an extra $1 trillion a year is sustainable? Spoiler alert, it's not. Lots of very interesting stuff going on. Very, very interesting stuff. We shall see. Jerome Powell kept Trump out of the ditch. The one way that I will give Jerome Powell credit is I never thought he could bring inflation down without causing a recession. But we somehow managed to thread that needle. That's pretty amazing. But ultimately, the Fed has not just been there to hold the hand of government as it exploded spending. They have enabled the federal government to keep spending our money at rates that are absolutely going to destroy this country. But, you know, we'll worry about that later when the poop hits the fan. You know, like in a couple of weeks or a few days.
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11: If you've been scrolling TikTok for health advice, you're not alone, and it might be stressing you out more than helping. Monica Nelson reports.
12: One new survey showing nearly half of Gen Z actually trust TikTok health creators more than real doctors. And get this, almost 90% walked away from TikTok convinced they had some sort of medical condition. More than a third even thought they were dying, and one in five worried they had cancer. Pew Research says Gen Z gets a huge chunk of their news from TikTok, so it's no surprise. But doctors warn this cyberchondria can cause real symptoms like a racing heart, shortness of breath, and trouble sleeping, all from doom scrolling. I'm Monica Nelson.
11: Thousands of Google employees are demanding more protections against layoffs. About 4,500 workers have signed and delivered a petition to CEO Sundar Pichai. And with that, Google's parent company Alphabet releases second quarter earnings on Wednesday. Tesla's second quarter financial results are due the same day. Tech Report. I'm Matt Mattinson.
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0: You guys, so this story kind of made me laugh a little bit. Just a little bit. Apparently, a memo went out, according to some, from Fox News. No, excuse me. No, let me try that again. So, United put out a memo about what reservation agents were to do if someone, one of their passengers on United Airlines, did not want to fly into the newly renamed President Donald J. Trump International Airport in West Palm Beach. So they've renamed the airport, and apparently enough people were annoyed, concerned, whatever, flummoxed, that an internal memo was sent out that instructed reservation agents to offer no-cost alternatives, including nearby Fort Lauderdale or Miami, to travelers who object to flying into the airport. The guidance even included a suggested response for agents. I understand that you'd rather not fly to this airport anymore. United told Fox Business the memo was poorly worded and not accurate. It made me laugh. Can you imagine being so irritable and salty and so consumed by politics that you could not bring yourself to fly into an airport that was named after someone you didn't like? Now, when they renamed the Las Vegas airport after Harry Reid, who I find to be, or found, he's now dead, may he rest in peace, to be a vile little man when he was alive. I thought he was... A huge part of the polarization of this nation started with Harry Reid. Because Harry Reid lied a lot, knowing he was lying, just to be divisive. But when I found out they renamed it the Harry Reid Airport, you know what I said? I said, you know what? I'm going to call it the McCarran Airport until the day I die. I don't care what the signs say. I don't care. City code, LAS, Las Vegas. But it would have never occurred to me, well, I could fly into Los Angeles and then it's like a 2-hour drive just so I didn't have to fly into the Harry Reid Airport. Because I'm not an idiot. I say, fly him into Miami. Let him drive up to West Palm Beach. Holy crap. I've done that drive more than I care to. And you know what? As much as we talk about roads always being under construction here, I grew up in the state of Florida. I was born there in 1969. From the time I was old enough to drive, I have been aware of I-95, which goes right up the east coast of the United States of America. In the state of Florida, in southeast Florida, it has been under construction since I was like 20 years old, nonstop. That's 36 years. It is never not under construction. So yeah, tell them to fly into Miami. Do that. Instead, that'll be fun. That'll be super fun for them. I actually feel bad for people like that. I really do. Now, it's one thing to say, like, okay, you know what? I am a communist, and therefore, I'm not going to participate in the capitalist system or buy myself a new smartphone or anything like that. Except they always do. Did you ever notice that? The anti-capitalists, they always have good smartphones. They don't like it, though. They're doing it on, you know, making choices like that, but not wanting to fly into an airport because, just so stupid. Just so incredibly stupid. Good news if you're a federal worker and you want to rot your brain. The DOJ says it's no longer illegal to download TikTok on federal devices. I know. Give them a few more time wasters to kill them, you know, during the day. Grant, are you on the TikTok?
18: No social media.
0: None? Oh, that sounds so nice.
18: 6 months.
0: You're just off the hard stuff.
18: I still have Snapchat because that's how I stay up to date with some of my friends back in Athens.
0: Yeah.
18: But that's it.
0: Well, I know that your wife has Insta, and so I'm assuming that's where the baby photos will go.
18: That's where all of it will be because okay. I am loving this time off social media so much.
0: I think that's wonderful, by the way, but what inspired this?
18: Mostly just every time I looked at my phone, I went to open Instagram and I just realized that it had a hold over me. So I just decided one day I'm done. And for the first 2 weeks afterwards, every time I opened my phone, I went to go to the Instagram app and it wasn't there. And then now after 6 months, I don't even look for it anymore.
0: Instagram holds no appeal for me. I just don't get it. I'm a word person. So of course I love X. X is where I, like, that's my living, breathing. I love that platform. I
18: have to use it from time to time to, like, pull audio for the sports shows.
0: Yep.
18: But I'll find myself scrolling for a second just on the KOA account because that's what I use to pull all the audio. And then I realize, oh, wow, this is such a cesspool.
0: I do not have the Twitter app on my phone. Good. I have to open the browser and then go, and it's a 2-step process. And just that little bit keeps me from endlessly picking up my phone to look at Twitter.
18: Just doom scrolling all the time.
0: It's awful. And I saw a really perfect meme the other day. I should have downloaded it, but I didn't. And it was just, you know, do you want to get to the end of your life and think to yourself, I should have spent more time on my phone?
18: Exactly.
0: That's where we're headed.
18: Yes.
0: You know, I feel a lot of regrets building.
18: And you feel how much time it just takes up. Like, I don't know if you have it on your phone where you can see how much time you are on your device each day.
0: Yeah.
18: And mine has just drastically dropped. And it's so free.
0: Mine is news scrolling at night. I'm news scrolling to see what's going on, you know, for the next day. At least that's what I tell myself.
18: It's for my job.
0: That's my excuse. That's
18: but it really is for yours.
0: It is for my job, and I have no problem not doing it when I'm on vacation. I have no problem not looking at social media when I'm on vacation. The only time I pull up social media is to post travel.

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6: If you've been scrolling TikTok for health advice, you're not alone, and it might be stressing you out more than helping. Monica Nelson reports.
7: One new survey showing nearly half of Gen Z actually trust TikTok health creators more than real doctors. And get this, almost 90% walked away from TikTok convinced they had some sort of medical condition. More than a third even thought they were dying, and one in five worried they had cancer. Pew Research says Gen Z gets a huge chunk of their news from TikTok, so it's no surprise. But doctors warn this cyberchondria can cause real symptoms like a racing heart, shortness of breath, and trouble sleeping, all from doom scrolling. I'm Monica Nelson.
6: Thousands of Google employees are demanding more protections against layoffs. About 4,500 workers have signed and delivered a petition to CEO Sundar Pichai. And with that, Google's parent company Alphabet releases second quarter earnings on Wednesday. Tesla's second quarter financial results are due the same day. Tech Report, I'm Matt Mattinson.
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1: KOA News Time is 2:30. I'm Connor Shreve. The Pentagon identifying two U.S. service members killed in the Middle East. The Defense Department says Private Isabella Gonzalez and First Lieutenant Tyler James Feehan died in an Iranian strike in Jordan. Another service member also died during a controlled detonation of an Iranian drone in Iraq. ABC News White House correspondent Karen Travers has the latest.
2: President Trump on social media issuing a stark warning to Iran today after the deaths of three U.S. service members over the weekend. The president writing, quote, "Every time Iran kills an American soldier, they will pay for that killing many times over." He wasn't specific on what this means for further U.S. military action or whether the ongoing strikes will escalate. The U.S. has hit Iran for nine consecutive nights. Karen Travers, ABC News, the White House.
1: A grass fire behind a home in Commerce City led to a grisly discovery this morning as fire crews found a burned body after responding to a grass fire. Police are investigating. Rockies home to start a three-game set against the Washington Nationals tonight. KOA coverage starts at 6. And Wall Street closing lower to start the week. Stocks fell as oil prices edged higher in response to the latest round of military strikes by the U.S. and Iran. At the closing bell, the Dow Jones Industrial Average lost 307 points. S&P fell 14 and the NASDAQ lost 12. A heat advisory is in effect as temperatures could reach 100 degrees this afternoon, low tonight of 68, high 93 tomorrow. Currently, it's 98 in Denver. Our next update at 3 o'clock from the Common Spirit Health KOA News Desk. I'm Connor Shreve on KOA. Now a check on your drive from the KOA Traffic Center and Dave O'Brien.
3: Traffic is getting a little heavier around Denver, but a couple of earlier issues are clearing up. The lights were malfunctioning at Wadsworth and Bellevue. They are functioning again, but there are heavy delays at that intersection still. And both directions of Highway 6 are slow between Tunnels 1 and 2 in Clear Creek Canyon because of a crash that just cleared out about 5 minutes ago. There's a crash on the right shoulder of westbound I-70 just after the Quebec exit. Traffic is moving by that pretty well. A stalled semi is blocking the right lane of eastbound I-70 heading up Floyd Hill. That is causing slowing there. And there is a crash at Arapahoe and Holly that is backing up traffic in all directions of that intersection. I'm Dave O'Brien on KOA, 850 AM and 94.1 FM.
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0: guys, let's do something. I'm just going to admit it's kind of tacky, but it needs to be done because we have to get to the truth. We have to get to the bottom of Schumer Fartgate. Grant, may I have my audio, please? Chuck Schumer was on the Senate floor talking about the NDAA and Ron and blasting President Donald Trump. Well, he was blasting away. I'll just let you listen to the audio to see if anything pops out at you.
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0: We'll just do that one more time.
1: Now on Iran and the NDAA. The American people need to know, of course, how and why this chaos is spreading through their streets, and we need a complete investigation that's independent.
0: Independent.
1: Now on Iran and the NDAA. When all
0: I feel
1: the
0: like
1: Trump
0: an investigation would do well here. I don't even care what else he says. I just, you know what? They're just like us, Grant. Sometimes things come out in an inappropriate time, on an inappropriate fashion. I mean, you got to go, right? But see, here's the thing I'm worried about. I mean, at his age, has he entered in the never trust a fart stage of life? Because it's significant. It's something you've got to think about as you move forward. Also, I got a couple things on the blog today that I find this is so unintentionally hilarious. And I want to describe Democratic Senate candidate in Michigan, Haley Stevens, to you. She has one of those hairlines that, you know, normally you have a forehead. She's got a three head because her hairline has come down so far in the front that it almost resembles like your wig slipped. You know what I mean? Like, oh, it's a little too far. I do not believe she has a wig, but that's kind of what I always think of. Like, oh, that's that hairline has started a little and just parted down the middle, pulled back in a ponytail. She's wearing a white kind of t-shirt with a kind of that's really a coral covered. That's pink for guys. It's coral for women. Blazer. And she's up front in this crowd and she's talking to her people. And may I have my audio one more time, please, Grant? She gave the following campaign pep talk.
2: I am going to be working on our behalf. I am going to be telling the stories on our behalf. And you better believe I'm going to be doing it with a little bit of joy, a little bit of enthusiasm, a little bit of energy, and a little bit of stick it to them. Because that's the Michigan way. Rockets.
0: If Chris Farley,
2: I am going to be working,
0: had a sister and she ran for office in Michigan, it would be this woman. Now, part of me feels bad for her. Because I think that she is probably very much like a lot of Michiganders. And I happen to love Midwesterners. Every time I go back to Ohio, I'm like, God, everybody's just so nice and open here. It's just a different vibe. Completely different vibe. Also extremely humid. And I think she probably represents kind of the every woman thing. But because she's running for the Democratic, you know, nomination for the Senate, she got singled out. But can you imagine having to listen to this woman talk? It forever. With her stick it to them. Mandy with an I. No, I'm Mandy with a Y. Not an I. Mandy with an I. If Vic wins, will you give him a hug? That is a no. That is a not going to do it. By the way, I won't ever have to worry about paying off that bet, even if I took it. Mandy sounds just like Swalwell. Wait a minute. What are we talking about? I don't know. I don't think anything sounds like Swalwell. I just found her. I find her delightful. Completely delightful. In that Midwestern sort of way. We have some really interesting, and I don't mean that in a, wow, they're serious and we should pay attention. I mean, interesting candidates running for multiple offices. We have many, many, many, it seems like many men who believe they are women are now running for office. And I'm sorry, if you look like a dude, I can't get past it. I used to try to pretend I can't get past it. It's just the whole thing. Anyway, I do want to talk about this one story very, very quickly before we get done here. And it has to do with body cameras on ICE officers. White House Border Czar Tom Homan was on the Sunday shows, and he said, I think body cameras are the way to go. This after fatal shootings by officers in Texas and Maine earlier this month. Now, I said a couple days ago, last week, somebody brought up and said, aren't you concerned about having access to the ICE facility in Aurora as they deal with a TB outbreak? I don't care. Now, do I want to see people get shot by ICE? No, I don't. But I'd also like to see the full story. Overall, and I looked this up earlier today, and it's really hard to gather any sort of hard data because the states and municipalities and police departments don't necessarily gather up data of, what I'd love to see is just like information filed that said, okay, a police body camera exonerated a police officer, or police body camera was instrumental in prosecuting a police officer. I'd like to see those two statistics because overwhelmingly, I think body cameras have been a net win for police. They have seen a significant drop in the number of complaints. Now, people would say, oh, look, the body cameras are working. All these complaints have been dropped. But the reality is that the reason that there are fewer complaints is that now people who would have otherwise been tempted to lie about an interaction know that there's body camera footage. And it gets a lot less appealing when your version of events will be easily disproven. Now, it's also been used to convict police officers. And I am okay with that as well. Because if body camera footage shows you as a police officer breaking the law, violating someone's civil rights, pulling the trigger when you should not have pulled the trigger, I think you should be held accountable. But at the same time, again, I think we need to have body cameras on us. I'm here for it. Let's just get it done. Because unfortunately, ICE has become the proxy war against Donald Trump for activists. Activists know they can go to the White House and protest every single day and not a single thing will happen. So they're looking for areas where they can peel off public opinion and hopefully create some kind of havoc, as evidenced by the man who set off a bomb today in front of the federal building with a long history of anti-ICE activism. The reality is that they are on the side of people breaking into our country. They are actively working to subvert the laws of the United States of America as they pertain to immigration. And I would argue they are making the situation way worse than it would be otherwise, because they're inspiring the kind of sanctuary city laws that we have here in Colorado, where ICE, they won't hold somebody on an ICE detainer. They just won't do it. So what we have are ICE agents, instead of being able to go into a jail or a prison and take custody before that person is released, they're contacting people on the streets. Now, a lot needs to be looked into, and I think body cameras are the first and best way to do that. There's a lot of accusations about shoddy training that should be addressed. Because here's the thing, you guys. We started out this show, and if you've been listening to the entire show, you are my favorites. You guys are always my favorites, the ones who listen to the whole show. The first hour of the show, we talked about trust in institutions. And when I talk about that, I'm not just talking about restoring trust in our voting process, restoring trust in the CDC, restoring trust in the IRS, restoring trust that we're going to be treated the same regardless of what party we are in. That's all really, really, really important. But we also have to address the trust issues on the other side of the aisle. And if there are people on the political left who have made this their cause, this is the most important thing to them for whatever reason, I want to be able to say, what are your fears? How can we address them to give you trust in this agency again? And body cameras are a great first step. I'd love to hear from, we just got breaking news, Grant. It's raining in Tabernash. Woohoo! You know, Grant, we need the rain. Anyway,
3: my yard needs it.
0: Oh, my God, my yard looks terrible. At this point, I'm concentrating on watering my trees because they're more expensive to replace. And they're big. And so having them removed would be a nightmare, an absolute nightmare. Oh, remember Swalwell passing gas in an interview? Correct. Mandy with an I can hug him. What's it to you? Fair point. Randy Cromwell can also hug him, but he won't either. She won't either. Mandy, we all knew he was full of hot air anyway.
3: Yep.
0: Mandy, instead of shooting someone who is weaponing their vehicle, why doesn't ICE just shoot their tires out to disable their vehicle? You know, I want you guys to do something. Instead of just watching what ends up online, which is a slow motion video of most of these things, watch it at full speed. Because you're asking people to make split second decisions where they believe their life is under threat. Now, I have never been in that situation, and I hope never to be in that situation, but I'm married to a combat veteran who has explained to me in as much detail as I'm comfortable with the entire thought process of what goes on when someone starts shooting at you. And that's when your training kicks in. That's when you immediately default to the training. This is why I say if they're concerned about training, let's be transparent about what kind of training these new agents and older agents are continuing to get. Like, address those issues. It's very easy to say, that's like, why didn't you shoot him in the leg? One of the first things you learn when you go to a pistol class or you're learning how to shoot for personal protection, shoot for the mass. Because when you're trying to get cute and shoot a gun out of someone's hand, the chances of you missing go up dramatically. If you shoot for center mass, chances are you are going to stop your attacker. And that's what you're trying to do. Stop your attacker. That's the other thing that gets lost in these conversations. Everyone's like, oh, he shot an unarmed man. Well, at that moment, that unarmed person was taking action that was putting someone's life in danger, at least as they perceived it. Now, it would be great if we had body cam footage so we could have that as part of the record. Because I do believe that a vast majority of the time, and this is borne out by what evidence is available, but again, the evidence isn't great. It's borne out that says more cops are helped by body cameras than anybody else. Mandy, I wrote to President Trump and asked him to change the name of Immigration Customs Enforcement to National Immigration Customs Enforcement. After all, only idiots would stand with signs that say down with nice or no nice. And people might want to move to the nice detention center. I like your attitude, Texter. I'm not sure you're right in any way, shape, or form. Mandy, I'd like to know how far you take Big Brother being out there, though. My opinion moves a lot. Should there be cameras to dictate if you made a traffic infraction? Should you be findable by your license plate? Should all ghetto areas have real-time crime center cameras going? That's a lot. And that is one of those areas where one of my biggest concerns is the way we are all so quick to give up privacy for convenience. Think about all of the apps that you've given permission to take all of your data. Because if the app is free, you've given them permission to make you the product. That's how it works. I mean, they're not giving you that free game for nothing. They're then taking your information about how much you play, what you play, how you're playing, where you're playing. And they're selling it. And we're all like, sure, it's fine. Take it. Now, when it's government doing it, it gets a little more complicated. Because there are applications where things like flock cameras are a great idea. If my car gets stolen with my baby in the back, you better believe I want those flock cameras to find that car. But do we need to put up better guardrails about when law enforcement can access those cameras, when law enforcement can access things of that nature? Yes, we do. And it's starting to happen now. Rules are being changed. Court cases are being won and lost. You're going to start seeing some Fourth Amendment tightening up, I think. But ultimately, then, if you don't have the trust in institutions to not invade your privacy anyway, it all becomes kind of a moot point, which takes us back to the beginning of the show. And this texter said, Mandy, shooting out tires won't stop a moving vehicle. Correct. Mandy, if ICE isn't doing their job, isn't it proof they need way more money? I think so. Oh, no, that only happens for education. Mandy, why my opinion shifts is because I had three infractions, as it were, recently being a delivery driver, and two of them under a rental car company, so I couldn't even fight them. None of them were real. But I do believe Big Brother is a good idea, because if you're not breaking the law, you're not going to get caught for anything. Here's the thing, though. In the UK, they have traffic cameras like we do here, but they don't wait for you to drive by the traffic camera speeding. They take your license plate at one point on the road, and if you get to the next point too quickly, you're going to get a ticket. Do we want that kind of framework in place? I'd rather have the opportunity to plead my case to the police officer, who then always gives me the ticket anyway. You know, I'm not good at talking my way out of a ticket.
3: Is that what the flock cameras are?
0: The flock cameras are license plate readers. They gather up data. But the real question is like, who has access to that data? And I think that's a valid question. I think it's an important conversation, but it's an important conversation that is underway. So we need to pay attention. We need to be engaged. We need to be involved. And this texter said exactly what I'm worried about. Sacrifice your liberties for a false sense of security. Mandy, LAPD put a bunch of us pastors through their shooting training, video shooting. We shot everyone. LAPD proves an officer has 3 seconds from first sight to decide the situation. And there's the rub. It's easy to second guess it from your armchair where no one's actually shooting at you. But when you're out there, the one being shot at, it definitely changes. Rob Dawson joins us in the studio, everybody.
4: Hey.
0: Hello, Rob Dawson.
4: How are you?
0: Did you go to Chicago this weekend?
4: No, it's a couple weeks from
0: now. Yeah. I had to remind Rob of the pizza place he missed out on because he went to the wrong place. Mostly because I changed the place after we decided. But whatever, it's fine. And now it's time for the most exciting segment on the radio of its kind.
4: In the world.
0: Of the day. All right. Now, I got to thank Bernadette, one of my favorite listeners. She sends me little cards and stuff. She sent me a giant book of insults from 1965. So I want to add insult of the day.
4: Oh, man.
0: To the list.
4: Is this the maiden voyage of this part?
0: This is. And right now is this. If you know someone who's not that bright, you just say the closest he'll ever come to a brainstorm is a light drizzle. Thank you. Your insult of the day.
4: You're mean.
0: What is our dad joke of the day?
3: The dad joke of the day.
4: It's like a dad joke. Insult.
3: Why were the horses struggling to use the internet?
0: Why were the horses
4: internet
0: struggling?
4: Internet power, horsepower.
0: I don't know.
3: Because they were not able to find any stable connections.
0: Oh, that's good. I like that one. I'm going to use that with the grandkids. All right, what is our word of the day, please?
3: Word of the day is raffish. R-A-F-F-I-S-H. It is an adjective.
0: Doesn't it mean like someone who's kind of scandalous, like a...
4: I would go with that.
0: Yeah. Or is that rakish that I mixed it up
3: with?
0: Yeah,
3: okay. I would say it describes people and things that show a careless but usually attractive unconventionality.
0: Oh, so like the bad boy. You want to date
3: Correct.
0: The bad boy.
3: Yeah.
0: Okay.
3: Raffish
0: I got you. Yeah.
4: Riff-raff.
0: Got it. Okay.
3: The good part of the raff.
0: Trivia question. What does BAFTA stand for, as in the BAFTA Awards? I think I know it, but...
3: No
4: idea. Is it Broadway? Something like Broadway?
0: No, BAFTA is the British Oscars. I will tell you that. It's the British Oscars.
3: British right. Academy for Theater Arts.
0: You're so close. You got the first two right. BAFTA. B-A-F-T-A.
4: Is it television? Or no? It has. Could it be anything?
0: No, it couldn't be anything. Right. It has to start with a B, an A, an F, an T, an A. It can't just be anything.
3: For television arts. Television Academy. No, British mom. Academy for
0: British Academy of Film and Television Arts.
4: Okay.
0: The BAFTA Awards. Oh, my goodness, you people.
3: We really killed that one, Rob.
0: Good Lord. Yeah. Rob Dawson. Okay, what is our Jeopardy category?
3: Could it mean anything?
0: No. No, it couldn't be anything.
3: This one's a little confusing, but I think you'll get it once we get going. Ghost Ted. So no T-E-D in any of these answers.
0: Okay.
4: No T-E-D.
0: Ghost
4: okay.
0: Ted.
3: No T-E-D.
0: Okay.
3: You kicked a football, then kicked out the T-E-D to get this, a play on words.
0: Mandy, what's a pun?
3: Correct.
0: Oh, oh punted pun. Okay, got it.
4: All right.
3: You kicked something, then kicked out the TED to get this, a sports fan's sound of contempt.
0: Mandy, what's boo?
3: Correct.
0: Booted.
4: Boot.
0: Uh-huh.
3: You put up a portable canvas shelter yesterday, then took down the TED to leave this.
0: Mandy, what's 10?
3: Correct.
0: Woo!
3: With no TED, you go from a slang way to say you got caught to this mode of group transport.
0: Mandy, Rob. What is bus? I got you.
4: Okay.
3: Correct.
4: All right. It was a good thing. What's a good thing?
3: A word meaning not blind gets rid of TED to make this.
0: Mandy, what's sigh?
3: Correct. All right. The clean sweep. Rob, are you so glad you came in?
4: Yeah.
0: That was, I like the category, obviously. Anyway. Tomorrow, guys, I have planned nothing for tomorrow.
3: I saw that on the calendar.
0: Yeah, well, we've been busy. We've been out of town. Whatever, it's fine. But I guarantee you it'll be another barn burner. Today, I felt like today was a good Monday. We'll see if Tuesday will be okay. We'll barrel through either way. We're going to make room, though, because KOA Sports, coming up next, we have a World Cup winner. I tried to care so hard, but I think the only reason I would have cared is if Argentina had actually won, but they didn't.
3: I can see that. It was a pretty boring...
0: I wanted Lionel Messi to have, you know...
3: It was a pretty boring game for a non-soccer fan. Like,
0: well,
3: that was
0: I'm
3: hard to
0: gonna
3: sit through.
0: Throw this out. All of them are boring if you're a non-soccer fan.
3: What did you think of the halftime show?
0: I didn't see it. I was flying back.
3: It wasn't that great either.
0: Well, you know, whatever. It's fine. All right, we'll be back tomorrow. Their boys will take it over next.
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4: KOA News Time, 3 o'clock. I'm Rob Dawson. There's not much of a chance for rain to cool things off today as a heat advisory remains in effect for the Denver metro area and front range until 9 o'clock tonight. National Weather Service meteorologist David Bargerbrook says the chance for precip is a bit better tomorrow and the chance for rain increases midweek.
20: The main days for the front range I-25 corridor for measurable rain and potentially some heavy rain would then be shifting into Wednesday and Thursday.
4: Those will be the most active days we've seen in some time, with the monsoon moisture bringing a chance for some locally heavy rains and the potential for flash flood threats. NYPD and other law enforcement are piecing together what they know after a man described as an anti-government extremist set off a device that caused a fire in front of a federal building.
21: Investigators are still working through some writings that they may have found. They have seized a vehicle that was parked up near Harlem. It's believed he came here from upstate, parked somewhere, maybe in Harlem, came downtown. They're still working through all of his movements.
4: ABC's Aaron Katursky. North Glen Police seized cash and a large quantity of suspected drugs during a traffic stop Monday. Officers watching a home suspected to be involved in drug activity noticed what appeared to be a quick drug deal involving a vehicle outside the residence. The driver of the vehicle was stopped for a traffic violation after leaving the residence. A police canine alerted officers to the potential presence of drugs. Investigators took the drugs, including fentanyl pills, cocaine, and heroin, in addition to $2,400 in cash. The markets finished lower, the Dow off 307 points, the Nasdaq down 12, the S&P down 14. Rockies start a three-game series against the Washington Nationals. KOA coverage starts at 6. Fox 31 pinpoint weather tonight, partly cloudy, low 68. And then tomorrow, mostly sunny during the morning, then clouds increase with isolated thunderstorms in the afternoon, high 93. And then tomorrow night, thunderstorms taper off, then clear, low 66. It's actually 100 now in Denver. And our next update at 3:30 from the Common Spirit Health KOA News Desk. I'm Rob Dawson on KOA. To the KOA Traffic Center we go with Dave O'Brien.
1: No major issues on the interstates in the Denver metro area this afternoon. A crash on northbound I-25 at Bellevue just cleared out. There is still some slowing between Arapahoe and I-225. Northbound I-25 also slows again from Broadway to Spear, and southbound I-25 is moving at 35 from Downing to Hamden. Eastbound I-70 moving at 30 from Quebec to Chambers. Westbound I-70 also moving at 30 from Central Park to Brighton. A stalled vehicle is blocking the right lane of westbound I-70 after El Rancho, and a stalled semi is blocking the right lane of eastbound I-70 heading up Floyd Hill. There are just some minor delays in both of those spots. And there was a crash at Arapahoe and Holly that is just about cleared out but is causing slowing at that intersection. I'm Dave O'Brien on KOA, 850 AM and 94.1 FM.
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0: Welcome to it, KOA Sports. Benjamin Albright filling in for Ryan Edwards. Ryan got the news that Lu Dort had been traded from the OKC Thunder, and he requested 2 days off for mental health. Joined by Dave Logan, Rick Lewis in here. They both got a chuckle out of that, at least. Somebody did.
1: Hey, Ben. Hey, Dave.
0: Fellas, how's it going?
2: Fellas, how are you?
1: Good.
2: Good to see you both.
1: Doing good.
0: Yeah. Doing pretty well. Did you guys watch the World Cup final yesterday?
1: I actually did. You know, it's been tough for me to get... I've tried hard to get interested in it, and I could only watch it for little bits and pieces. Even yesterday, in that game, I couldn't watch the whole thing.
0: Really?
1: Yeah.
0: I loved that game. There were people talking about it being boring. I loved that game. It was a defensive masterclass by both teams. Spain only allowed one goal the entire tournament. But Argentina's goalie was on fire, setting a World Cup final record with like 11 saves in that matchup. And Argentina's whole philosophy of we're going to mess around for three quarters that are, you know, and then have Messi bail us out at the end, which, you know, reminiscent of Bo Nix last year for the Broncos, if you're a Broncos fan. It kind of got derailed when they got a red card, we're down a man, and then you're just not going to beat Spain doing that. So
1: I thought it was interesting. But it was so long, and I can't tell when the game's over.
0: Well, it's over because the overage time. A lot of people get frustrated by that.
1: I stepped away a couple times, and I was there when they wrapped it up.
0: Yeah.
1: So winning 1-0.
0: With the fight there at the end as well. What are you doing fighting after it's over? Like,
3: you don't see a lot of that fighting stuff in soccer games.
1: No.
0: You really don't.
3: You know, not that
0: you do.
3: Soccer fan, but I haven't seen too many skirmishes like that.
1: Can you imagine how exhausted those guys were?
0: Yeah.
1: After a game like that in the heat and humidity.
0: You went 120 minutes plus overage, in a game like that in the heat and humidity, and then you got enough energy to fight after. Yeah. You weren't playing hard enough during the game, brother. Isn't that the coaching line?
3: That's one of many. Absolutely. Absolutely.
1: I bet the ratings were good.
0: I haven't seen the ratings on that yet.
1: Estimated, I saw 60 million here. And like 1.6 billion globally.
0: That sounds right.
1: So, sounds about right.
0: I hadn't seen that as of walking. I've been a little busy today. I hadn't caught up with that. The halftime show.
3: I missed that.
0: They had Bieber on there. I missed that part. I did see Shakira. Her hips were not lying. I don't know. I missed the Bieber part.
1: I'll tell you. I watched that. Madonna opened the show, lip syncing, which who cares? They all do.
0: Yep.
1: She looked good. For her age. She looked like young Madonna.
0: Isn't she like 80 or something?
1: Not that old.
0: Okay.
1: Late 60s. And then they brought out some K-pop band, BTS band. They were fine. They brought in Ted Lasso. So the whole show kind of just stalled. They bring in Ted Lasso, Jason Sudeikis, who introduced Justin Bieber, who played an acoustic ballad.
0: Yeah.
1: In front of all those people, it just laid there.
0: Mm-hmm.
1: And that pretty much tanked the whole show. Then they brought out Shakira. She tried her best to bring it back, but I thought that was pretty lame.
0: Well, he did. Despite some reports, I am told her hips were not lying. So,
1: guaranteed. You could hook them up to a lie detector. They were not lying.
4: She still got it.
0: She does still have
1: amazing.
0: It.
1: She's amazing. She's 49 years old.
0: Yeah.
1: Incredible.
3: Well, you act like that's old.
1: For some, it is.
0: I'm 45 and 49 feels old to me at this point. Yeah, every year I'm like, ah.
1: Yeah, I thought it was a missed opportunity on the halftime show.
0: Yeah.
1: It was just a weird combination of acts.
0: Yeah.
1: So it didn't work for me, but.
0: But in the end, overall, I thought we did all right as a country, being a host country. I don't think it was too much, you know, I didn't feel like there was any scandal. I think the only real... the issue that came out of it was overturning the red card, which should have been never an issue in the first place for Belogan. And then now we have a whole bunch of NFL teams that are like, well, wait a minute. What do you mean you want us to switch to natural grass just like you did for the soccer players? Because half the stadiums in the league are still turf. And why don't you switch to natural grass?
3: Yeah, that's been a point of contention for years for players. I don't know that it's ever going to happen because a lot of NFL stadiums are multi-use, and I think the ownership groups want to have concerts and want to have all sorts of things in the off season, which is understandable. And it's tougher to do if you have grass. But players, I think it would almost be in a world that is nearly impossible to find a unanimous anything. It would almost be unanimous from players if they had a chance to play in natural grass?
0: 92%, according to the NFLPA.
3: Is that what it is?
0: 92% okay, prefer grass to turf.
1: Yeah, and the grass was immaculate.
0: Yeah.
1: It looked like a putting green. And I think back, Dave, you probably played on the worst field of probably any team in the NFL, the Browns in winter, on that baseball field, hard as a rock.
3: I will say, even in September, because they were still playing baseball, right? So the infield is from about the 30-yard line into the end zone. I mean, that thing was hard as a brick in September.
1: So, it always looked bad.
3: Yeah.
1: It looked nasty all the time. So I don't get it. So if this is it tells me the NFLPA just doesn't have a whole lot of leverage.
3: Well, honestly, they never have.
1: They've never have.
0: One of the weaker unions.
3: I would say you'd be hard-pressed to find a less active in terms of, I would say the NFL's probably the worst player association that you have in professional sports.
1: Worse than NHL?
3: Yep.
0: Yeah, it's...
1: Wow.
0: I mean, they just struggle. I mean, like, if you look at the last... Remember the last CBA where the players got basically nothing, but they got the weed tests removed, basically. They got basically nothing. Ownership got billions of dollars. They got the extra games, extra practice, you know, all the stuff they wanted, and the players got no tests for weed.
1: Okay, well... You got to fix that, Dave.
3: Well,
1: you got to fix it.
3: I think that ship has sailed. I don't think there's anything I can do to fix it. I would, at some point, you know, I think the natural grass surface would be a plus. But again, I just don't see the leverage that the Players Association would have because, again, ownership groups want multi-purpose stadiums. That point is understandable for sure.
1: Well, who are the 8% that don't want grass? What would that be?
0: I don't know.
1: The speed players, the...
0: Beats me. I mean, who wants to play on painted concrete? Because that's what turf feels like at this point. It's like painted concrete with the little rubber pellets in it.
1: You can run faster on it.
0: I mean, yeah, maybe there's some speed guys out there, but you are more apt to get injured on turf. Your injury is more apt to be longer.
1: Yeah.
0: Your recovery time is apt to be longer. Just every single thing about there's not really a positive to playing on turf other than it is more cost effective to maintain. That's it. And yeah. Dave was talking about these multi-use stadiums. I mean, Wembley over there in Britain, they play soccer on that and they use major concerts on it and all that kind of stuff.
3: I didn't even know that.
0: Arizona has certainly, the Cardinals have certainly figured it out. They've got the roll up dome tray thing where they roll the grass up. Now there were some footing issues with that in the Super Bowl a few years ago. So maybe that process needs to be completely fixed. We are now, and I believe, an even split because Buffalo, which used to be turf at Highmark, new Highmark that opens this year, is going to be grass.
3: Oh, it is? Okay.
0: It is. So right. We are now an even split of 15 stadiums that are turf and 15 stadiums that are grass. Of course, we here are grass here in Denver.
1: Yeah. How about the new Broncos Stadium?
0: They have not finished designing that thing yet. So I imagine it will be grass, but they have not finished designing that
1: yet. With a retractable roof type situation.
0: All things they want to put in, but again, they're still in the design phase on that. So that's one of those things I've kept up with, and I'm like, when you finally get a design, if you don't mind sending it my way, that would be...
1: You'll be the first to know.
0: Well...
1: I'm pretty sure.
0: Yeah, I'll tell Greg. Mr. Penner, sorry, in this conversation.
1: Now he's on a Greg
0: name. I call G-Unit on the phone, but you know, it's whatever. Oh, man. You guys, speaking of fights, you guys see this Logan Paul-Tom Brady stuff?
3: I mean, I saw the slap. I saw them standing there... At a pseudo press conference.
0: Yeah.
3: And then all of a sudden Brady hauls off and slaps him.
1: What's Brady doing?
0: And going full heel? Like this has been something with this Logan Paul kid.
3: So what are they pushing?
0: Well, okay, so this thing started when Logan Paul, Tom Brady was on his podcast like 2 years ago, three years ago.
3: I remember that.
0: And he said that, you know, and then Logan Paul's like, I could play any sport. I play football with you guys or whatever. And Tom Brady's like, Saquon Barkley and Odell Beckham's who I'm talking about, not you, with all due, you know, trying to be nice about it. And so there's been this thing ever since. And then I guess Tom Brady made fun of like the whole fake wrestling, you know, WWE fake wrestling stuff. And so now it feels like that's what this is careening towards.
3: It does.
0: Is that this is like Tom Brady's going to be the heel in some WWE match. It's going to be him and Gronk tag team and, you know, the Paul brothers or something.
1: I just wonder, like, And they were giving each other the finger. It just seems so off-brand for Brady.
3: Like, absolutely.
1: Like, why are you doing this? He doesn't need the money.
0: I mean, maybe he does after the divorce. I don't know. She got half the planet.
1: Well, maybe. And there'd be big money in this. Was it WWF?
0: Yeah, whatever they know. Whatever it is.
3: Is it WWF or WWE?
0: I think it's E now. Think it's E now. Or I don't know.
1: I'm not typically a fan. Are you guys fans of professional
3: wrestling? So you don't like soccer? You don't like wrestling?
1: I like the big.
3: What do you watch? Sports.
0: Men's figure skating. He's a big men's figure skating guy. Brian Boitano. Money.
1: I haven't been a fan of wrestling since Dick the Bruiser.
3: No, I'm not a huge. I was a fan of wrestling when a good friend of mine we played college football together.
1: Right. Yeah.
3: Yeah. That was an interesting time.
0: Like the 80s when Andre the Giant and Hulk Hogan were doing those matches. I remember that, but I haven't watched since then. So I couldn't tell
1: you. Not my thing.
0: I'm the wrong guy to ask. I mean, apparently the text line, some of them love it, but I am absolutely the wrong guy to ask. 56690, the text line, by the way. I don't know. This is so off brand for Tom Brady and off putting in a way too.
3: I agree with you. Yep. I agree with this. But, like, bro, there are plenty of people that regard Tom Brady as the greatest quarterback to ever play. There are maybe a little bit less that regard him as the greatest player to ever play. And like you said, Rick, I saw that. I'm like, what are you doing? Mm-hmm. What are you doing in this situation? I would submit, I have no way to prove this, that Tom Brady has never been in a fight in his life.
1: I think
3: not one.
0: I would probably back it. He seems like that.
3: Yeah, because, I mean, first of all, you're not going to fight the quarterback. Nobody in a locker room is going to get into it with the quarterback.
0: Mm-hmm.
3: I don't know. I mean, it just doesn't seem so, as you said, that's a good way to describe it, off-brand.
1: It's off-brand. It's cringy to me.
3: Yeah.
0: Yeah.
3: Yeah.
1: I felt the same way about the Brady roast. I was thinking, why are you doing this?
0: Well, that's what, anymore, a PR company will tell you, if you run into public relations trouble or whatever, you want to rehab your image, you do a roast. Like, that's what you do now. Go back and look at the people who...
1: Well, what was his public image problem?
0: I mean, he had the... It was right after the marriage broke up. You had the crypto thing that he got sort of in trouble for hawking this coin that, you know, lost people millions of dollars. And so there was a little bit of that going on. And he was getting ready to enter life as a broadcaster. You know, like he was doing the broadcast thing. And so I think it's just sort of the car wash when it comes to that.
1: Yeah, I don't think it worked for him. I really don't.
0: I mean, yeah. I mean, I tune in for the jokes.
1: I was embarrassed for him.
0: Yeah.
1: On that roast.
0: Oh, really?
1: Oh, yeah.
0: Like, in what way?
1: Well, they were teeing up his family.
0: Yeah. And Robert Kraft and all that.
3: Yeah. I got to be honest. I'm with Rick on this one.
0: Really?
3: I was like, it was cringy to me for a guy like Brady.
0: Yeah. See, okay, so I love roast humor. Like, I'm that guy. I love that kind of stuff.
1: Too,
0: I would absolutely sit down and get roasted.
1: But not a guy like Tom Brady.
0: Right.
1: I think he is slowly tarnishing his legacy.
0: Maybe this is who he was all along. And maybe Belichick was the guy that was, with all the rules, was the guy keeping him from doing this.
1: That's one way to look at it, I guess. I don't know.
0: I mean, Belichick certainly has the market on cringy corner right now himself, but...
1: True. Very true.
0: By the way, he's out there saying that he thinks North Carolina's going to win like 10 games this year.
1: They could.
0: I mean, they have a soft schedule. So it's, you know, we'll see. But
1: How about Cam Scataboo?
0: At the
1: Fanatics event.
0: What are you doing? What is that bald head doing?
1: Dumb. And I love Cam Scataboo.
0: That's your dude.
1: But doing a backflip, which he didn't land, by the way.
0: Right.
1: If you saw the video.
0: Yeah.
1: Coming off a serious... leg injury.
0: Yeah, you're part of his fan. The Scataboos or whatever it was?
1: I'm his hype man. But when I saw that, I cringed. Like, come on, man. How dumb is that? I can just imagine the Giants administration
0: calling him in, going,
1: what the hell are you doing, son? You can't be doing this. Did you see the video?
3: I did. Again, it just sort of... You try not to be the old guy, get off my grass guy.
0: Mm-hmm.
3: So I'm looking at that and thinking to myself, okay, now I know how I look at that initially, but let me step back and is it really that big a deal? I mean, and then I came right back to hell yes. What do you think? It's just being situationally unaware coming off a season ending injury. Mm-hmm. You got camp starting in about 3 weeks. What in the actual, and then just fill in the blank, are you thinking about? I mean, I won't guarantee, but I would bet anything when John Harbaugh saw that video, he said to himself, this dude.
0: Well, John Harbaugh is the same guy that had that public meltdown on Joe Flacco for skateboarding. After, remember the Joe Flacco skateboarding video back in, like, it was 2010 or whatever it was? And he had that, you know, what is my dumb quarterback doing out here skateboarding, you know?
1: Well, this is on brand for Camp Scatterboo.
0: Right.
1: I mean, this is definitely on brand for him. This is who he is. Mm-hmm. You just got to be smarter than that.
0: Yeah, and it's, I mean...
1: come on. Well, you're a professional football player now.
0: We had this argument when Scatter was coming out, and you were, you know, his hype man. You were the Flavor Flav days, Chuck D. And I was sitting here like, I like the guy, but the way that he plays, seeks contact. This looks like a guy who's going to be injured a lot. Sure enough, he gets injured in the rookie year.
1: And he was having a good year.
0: And he was having was productive, but he was having it, you know. And then you see him on, what are you doing a backflip on stage for? What
3: it just doesn't make any sense.
0: If you nailed it, what was the upside there?
1: No, I don't know. I don't know what he got paid by Fanatics. Probably paid him pretty good.
0: I would imagine.
1: And he's on a rookie contract, not making very much money.
0: Yeah.
1: What was he, fifth round draft pick, I think?
0: Something like that.
1: So maybe he needs money.
0: Fourth round, fifth round, something.
1: He's got some endorsements.
0: This isn't the first time he's done something dumb this offseason. Remember when he was on that podcast and he was saying CTE was real?
1: Yeah. Uh-huh.
0: Yeah.
1: Uh-huh.
0: This is not the first time it's just one of those things where you're like, oh, not again. And what is it with, like, the Giants players? Because you got several personalities up there. Dart got in trouble for being political or whatever. You got Malik Nabers, who's always running his mouth about how he doesn't get the ball enough and, like, quit being injured and, you know.
3: I mean, nowadays, you can deal with, because you sort of have to, the wide receivers that want the ball and you don't like it, but you sort of expect one of them to bounce onto social media and start complaining about not getting the ball. But coming off a season ending injury and doing a back flip in July for absolutely no reason, it just makes no sense to me.
1: Imagine if he would have blew his knee up.
0: Yeah. Or rolled his ankle over to the point where, there's any number of downside moments there and zero upside.
1: Yeah. Right.
0: You nail the landing. Okay, cool. You did a backflip.
1: Well, he did nail the landing, though.
3: Well, no, he fell. He fell backwards.
1: Yeah. Yes, he didn't.
0: Right. No, right. I'm saying, if you had done everything perfectly, what was the upside? You hit a backflip that nobody cares about?
1: Yeah.
0: Because that wouldn't have gone viral. It's the mess up and the potential injury, right?
1: Yep. You're right.
0: I'm just saying, like, I never understand. Like, there's a mental calculus now. Maybe it's just the age of me, but there's a mental calculus almost to everything I do. And I'm like, what is the upside here versus the downside? You know?
1: Well, then you've learned something in life.
0: There's one thing. We can chalk that up.
1: Apparently he hasn't learned that much in life.
0: I think back to myself at that age, though, and I had not learned that lesson.
1: Oh, sure. What is he, 24 or 5?
0: 23, 24.
1: Yeah, we all do dumb things.
0: I thank God daily that there wasn't, cameras and social media when I was 23 and 24.
1: Oh, yeah.
0: I wouldn't be here.
1: Thank you. Yeah. Absolutely.
3: You notice Rick and I aren't saying much.
0: Uh-huh. But by the way, congratulations on the Emmy. Was I kick something over?
3: Oh, thank you. You know what? I didn't even realize it.
0: No, you didn't?
3: No, I didn't. And I got a text from Gina, I think, who was at the presentation. So, gosh, I didn't really do much. It was the Broncos who put that thing together. So
1: congratulations, man.
0: I know he's going to go for the EGOT. You know, are you going Grammy or Oscar next? A Tony, maybe?
1: Yeah. Really proud of you.
3: Thank you. I really did not know until I got her text.
0: Oh, I saw the thing come down on Twitter, and I was like, well deserved. Yeah. There we go. Yeah.
1: And the Broncos crew.
0: Yeah.
1: They put that together.
0: They did really good. That was a great watch.
1: A lot of work went into that.
3: Austin and the guys over there.
1: Yep.
0: Austin used to do, when Ryan and I would do the BCT stuff, used to put that stuff together too. And now that guy's really good at his job.
1: That's right.
0: We got a big show. Ian Rappaport going to join us after the break. We got to hit a break here. You guys listen to KOA Sports. Ben Fennell, right, Dave Logan, Rick Lewis. We'll be back.
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4: KOA News Time, 3:30. I'm Rob Dawson. Just a few minutes ago, the National Weather Service confirmed what we've all been feeling, 100 degrees at DIA for the first time this year. It isn't a record breaker, though. The record for today is 105, set in 2005. But needless to say, it is hot outside and we're under a heat advisory until 9 p.m. National Weather Service meteorologist David Bargenbrook says relief in the form of rain is coming. Best chance Wednesday and Thursday.
5: Those will be the two most active weather days we've seen in quite some time. And with the monsoon moisture, that also brings a chance of locally heavy rainfall and maybe even some flash flood threat. That's something we'll be watching closely over the next couple days.
4: The chances for soaking rain increase as temperatures get cooler. We now know the names of two of the three service members who died as the fighting continues in the Middle East between the U.S. and Iran.
6: The First Lieutenant Tyler James Feehan, who's age 25, and Private Isabella Gonzalez, 19 years of age, from Carrollton, Texas. Both of them were assigned to different units involved in air defense systems. Now, air defense systems are very important in defending any incoming ballistic missile or drone attacks.
4: ABC's Luis Martinez. The markets finished lower. Rockies, Nationals tonight at Coors Field. KOA coverage at 6. Fox 31 pinpoint weather tonight, partly cloudy, low 68. Tomorrow, isolated thunderstorms in the afternoon, high 93. It's 100 degrees in Denver right now. Our next update at 4 o'clock. I'm Rob Dawson on KOA. And from the Common Spirit Health KOA News Desk, I'm Rob Dawson on KOA, by the way. Got to get that in there. Now to the traffic center. Here's Dave O'Brien.
7: Highways are getting busier all throughout the Denver metro area this afternoon. Northbound I-25 is heavy from Arapahoe to Bellevue and again from Broadway to Spear. Southbound I-25 moving at 30 from Santa Fe to Hamden. Eastbound I-70 a bit slow from Youngfield to I-76. There was some road work before Wadsworth that was blocking the two right lanes. That has cleared out. Eastbound I-70 is moving at 30 from Quebec to Chambers. Westbound I-70 moving at 25 from I-270 to Brighton. There is a stalled semi blocking the right lane of eastbound I-70 heading up Floyd Hill. Just some minor slowing there. I-270 and I-225 are both busy, and there are crashes at Arapahoe and Quebec and on the ramp from northbound Pena to Green Valley Ranch Boulevard. I'm Dave O'Brien on KOA, 850 AM and 94.1 FM.
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0: Stephen Albright, Dave Logan, Rick Lewis here with you, 56690, text line. During the break, we've had somebody point out that Tom Brady apparently has had ongoing conversations with the WWE about potential partnership. So maybe that's the answer for the whole slapgate, whatever that is going on. To that end, we will go out to the KOA Comments Bureau hotline and bring on our guy, NFL insider Ian Rappaport. 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Ian, how you doing, buddy?
1: What's going on? How you guys doing?
2: Good, Ian. You know, as we get ready for camp here in whatever it is, a couple of weeks for most teams, what are you hearing, if anything, out of the Kansas City Chiefs camp with respect to Patrick Mahomes and that knee rehabilitation? Mm-hmm.
1: Yeah, I mean, I think it's pretty positive. You know, it's funny, everyone's sort of off for the summer and you don't hear from a lot of things. But one of the things you did hear was that Patrick Mahomes was dancing at the wedding of Taylor Swift and Travis Kelce. And, you know, is it a sports report? I don't know. But it's definitely a good news report.
2: Yep.
1: Because I think for Mahomes, you know, look, he was on the field during OTAs. He was on the field for minicamp. I expect him to be cleared and on the field when the Seahawks actually begin training camp, and that's all, you know, that's all good news, that's all positive news, and all of that. And so if he's tracking that way, it's hard to imagine him not being on the field when the season actually starts, because, you know, he's not going to be 100% anyway. If he can protect himself, then, you know, you do expect him to be out there and playing. So that's sort of where it stands. Maybe not 100%, but I would be surprised if he's not out there.
3: Ian, I want to ask you about Broncos rookie Jonah Coleman, who is getting a lot of hype, especially considering his draft status. In fact, there's some people around the league saying that they think he will end up beating out R.J. Harvey. What do you feel about Jonah Coleman going into the season, and how much of an impact do you think he'll have this season?
1: You know, it's interesting because there weren't a lot of drafted running backs, fewer than usual, and there weren't a lot of highly drafted running backs, obviously two in the first round and then a little bit of a lull after that. But I think what happens in the offseason is everyone sort of looks at these mid-round guys, mid to late round guys, and you say, you could find a running back anywhere. And I think one thing we've seen is you can and you can't, right? I mean, we've seen a sixth round running back come in and be a star. We've seen a second or third round running back and those guys can't carry it, can't protect the quarterback, and, you know, end up struggling. It's really a little bit of the Wild West for me. I mean, the pads have not been on. I hear good things as well, but the pads haven't been on, so it's tough to really say, like, all right, you know, he's someone who's going to come in and supplant R.J. Harvey and roll like that. But I think what you do as a team is you keep taking swings, keep taking mid-round running backs, just like keep taking late-round quarterbacks, and if one hits, you got a gold mine for three or four years. If it doesn't, it's really not that big of a deal. That's kind of where I'd put Jonah Coleman. As someone who's got a chance, you'd like to see it all happen with pads on as well.
0: Talk with Ian Rappaport at Rap Sheet on Twitter. Ian, are the Cardinals going to keep taking swings at Jacoby Brissett's contract, or are they going to wind up with a Carson Beck, Gardner Minshew, Keaton Slovis quarterback competition?
1: You know, I would expect something will likely get done. I don't know where or when, but I would expect it to likely get done. I mean, you know, best case scenario, he's on the field, he's getting first team reps. You know, they haven't named him the starter yet. You know, I would say you'd like to be in a situation where he is the starter in camp, no questions, contract done. He just gets the reps. Everyone else can just kind of wait and learn. I don't know that we're there yet, but I mean, the Cardinals, you know, report in a couple of days, all of them. So generally those sorts of deadlines lead to action. And we'll see if the Cardinals and Jacoby Brissett, you know, can get there, because I think for him, you know, I don't know how, like, quote unquote, nervous he is about rookies. But what you don't want is Carson Beck coming in, taking reps, and everyone going like, all right, this guy's it. You know, you'd like to be the starter and sort of be entrenched.
3: Ian, here's one. What do you give the Cam Scataboo backflip on a scale of dumb from 1 to 10?
1: Not the dumbest. I've seen dumber. Not the greatest, though. You know, we're doing a segment on our show about this tonight. And, you know, one of the things I mentioned and I'm going to mention on TV tonight, is anytime a general manager's phone rings in the summer, it's bad. There's literally no good reason. Like, if someone's getting married or something like that, it's like you text them. If it's a phone call, you don't want that. And my guess is that Joe Shane probably got a phone call. You don't want anything bad to happen to any player ever, but you really don't want unforced errors like whatever that was to happen as well. I think Cam Scadabo is fine, but, you know, it called attention to two things. One is health is very important. Two, you know, Hakeem and Jackson Dart, and well, just like other players, have sort of put themselves at risk for kind of no reason. And you would really like if they stop doing that, because if they do unfortunately get injured, you know, the hope is it's actually on the field doing things for your team, not at like some sort of dumb autograph type event, you know?
0: Yeah, talk with Ian Rapoport at Rap Sheet on Twitter. I mean, at least it's not Brandon Ayuk levels of dumb on Twitter at this point where you're torpedoing the career.
1: Yeah, I mean, I don't know that a lot of people have reached that level. It's not unprecedented. We've seen it, but it's been a minute, and that has been a challenge to watch.
0: I'm just waiting for him to break out the bench press in his driveway and go from there. Speaking of the Eagles, it's that time of year where we get these ridiculous stories. Nick Sirianni is using ChatGPT to keep his message fresh to Eagles players. Is this better or worse than the positivity rabbit?
1: I actually don't mind that story, to be honest. I mean, I use, you know, Chat and Claude sometimes for help on creative things. Like, it really just gives you options. And I think we're sort of a little bit past the time where people are like, I can't believe, you know, this team's using ChatGPT or Claude or whatever for this. It's like, we're all going to. So you might as well embrace it. Might as well figure out how to make it work for you. And, you know, if it helps a little bit, I don't think there's anything wrong with it. You know, it's like, it's just a little thing to kind of bounce ideas off of. So I'm in sort of the other category on that one. I think everyone's going to be using these things sooner rather than later. So you might as well kind of get on board.
0: Now I know where your text messages, now I know how you're proofreading them before you send them, right?
1: I mean, if I took the time to do that, for sure. But I will say this, there is somebody I know very well who, when this person sends letters out to like a big group of people, they run it through ChatGPT to be like, is there anything that stands out for you? Or is this polite enough to be said in the business? It's like, these are important tools, you know?
0: Okay. At some point, I'm going to have to do that because I think I'm the last person to jump on that train. So, Ian, we appreciate it.
1: Help.
0: Yeah, I don't think there's any help for me, though. Ian, I appreciate it as always, brother.
1: Okay. Take care, guys.
3: Thanks, Ian.
0: Take care. Ian Rapoport.
3: Well, get me up to speed on Claude. Like, I get ChatGPT. What, is Claude's a new one?
0: It's a different one. I think it's a little bit better. I think Claude is probably
3: Google
0: one of the.
3: Or who
0: well, it's Gemini. There's anthropomorphic. There's different companies that do all these things. So, but Claude's an interesting one. I think you can do more with it. I prefer it to the others. I will say that there's somebody who created this sort of this forum or this message board and allowed these Claude agents to run themselves on there, and they ended up creating their own religion about a lobster. You should read about it. You can Google it. It's pretty funny.
3: And so you have to download an app, or how do you access it?
0: Nobody wants to hear me explain that on the air, but okay. I will tell you that during the
3: tell
0: break.
3: Tell me off the air.
0: It'll put the audience to sleep, more so than I normally do.
3: Really?
0: Yeah.
3: Even more than that. All right.
0: Well, you've seen those apps where they get the put you to sleep voice or whatever. I'm trying to get in. I'm trying to get in there. We'll see. Dare to dream. We're going to check in with traffic. Dave O'Brien.
4: Traffic is increasing on Denver highways, but is moving at pretty typical speeds for this time of day. Northbound and southbound I-25 both busy between University and Spear. Eastbound and westbound I-70 are heavy between I-25 and I-225. There is a stalled semi on eastbound I-70 heading up Floyd Hill, causing some minor delays there. And there are crashes on southbound Spear at 13th, Arapahoe and Quebec, and on the ramp from northbound Pena to Green Valley Ranch Boulevard. I'm Dave O'Brien on KOA, 850 AM and 94.1 FM.
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8: Then another Truth Social post drops, and the same loud voices are at it again. But all that noise is drowning out the actual story. I'm Alex Wagner, and on my new show, Runaway Country, from Crooked Media, we're breaking out of the four walls of the studio to talk to the people at the center of the headlines. From the fringes of the resistance to the marrow of MAGA, to the unsuspecting people who found themselves right in the middle of a fight they never asked for. And boy, oh boy, do they have a lot to say about it. So buckle up.
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1: The pads haven't been on, so it's tough to really say, like, all right, you know, he's someone who's going to come in and supplant RJ Harvey and roll like that. But I think what you do as a team is you keep taking swings, keep taking mid-round running backs, just like keep taking late-round quarterbacks. And if one hits, you got a gold mine for three or four years. If it doesn't, it's really not that big of a deal. That's kind of where I'd put Jonah Coleman. As someone who's got a chance, we'd like to see it all happen with pads on as well.

0: Welcome back to it, KOA Sports. Benjamin Elroy sitting in for Ryan Edwards. Ryan taking a mental health couple days to process that Lou Dort trade to the Hawks. Dave Logan.
1: Rick Lewis.
0: I know I hit the group chat right away with that one.
2: Yeah, I noticed that.
0: Oh, that was, yeah, I was like, oh yeah, this is a moment.
2: Tough
0: for
2: weekend
0: me.
2: For him.
0: Yeah, but yeah, he'll bounce back. He's
2: resilient.
0: He is. I heard he's trying music therapy. He's got some kind of music thing coming up. You might know a little something about Rick.
2: Yeah, he's going to sit in with my band Saturday.
0: I'm trying to get past the ropes for this one. So
2: it's a private show.
0: Yeah, no, well,
2: that's going to be a little tough.
0: Trying to use my connections. We'll see.
2: I might be able to help you out.
3: Can't you get him in, Rick?
2: I'm going to have to ask.
3: It's you like got to ask to get in on your own show?
0: It's like a private party
2: to bring guests.
0: Yeah.
2: It's Ramos Law, and I'm sure they'd be okay with it, but...
0: I don't know. They might...
2: I don't want to step on their toes.
0: I might be on their watch list or something.
2: For this.
0: Yeah, I'm not trying to do... But I am going to find a way to get in here.
2: Well, we got to... If you can't get in, we will video Ryan's performance.
0: Okay. Well, as I said, I didn't know if I'm going to have to Mike Ross this. I don't know if you guys ever watched Suits, but he's the guy who pretended to be a lawyer. So I was like, am I going to have to Mike Ross this situation? Yeah.
2: You can maybe pull it off. I can see that.
0: 56690 is a text line. I appreciate Ian Rapoport for joining us there. Did you see Bo Nix made the NFL's top 100? I hate these. I hate off-season list stuff. I hate it. It's so, you know, off-season content, whatever. But Bo Nix at 59 on the NFL top 100 player list, like 20 spots ahead of Lamar Jackson.
2: Was it 20?
0: Something like that.
2: 10.
0: Whatever. Same difference at this point. I mean, what do I know? Can't do math. I was told there'd be no math.
2: What I like about this, unlike these other lists, these are his peers.
0: Yeah.
2: And so those are the kind of lists you want to rank high on.
3: But there's players and front office.
0: It's basically gainfully NFL employed.
3: Yeah, got it.
0: So, but yeah, that would be the one reason that I put any credence into it. Because this is one not... Joe Schmo's radio magazine, weirdo list trying to get engagement. This is the players and the front office and the scouts and stuff voting on and the coaches voting on who they think are. There's a great little quote from Max Crosby in there talking about Bo's a dog. You know, he knows how to put him on his back and all that kind of stuff. I was like, all right, for all the, and you guys probably don't see this as much, all the trashing that Bo took the last 2 weeks on Twitter. Because everybody was trashing him and saying, no, he can't do anything for three quarters. And then he brings him back for the comeback and all that. And, it was nice to see that his peers certainly think very highly of him.
3: Yeah. Again, I've tried not to buy into the sort of national narrative over the years where people here in Denver think that a certain, national broadcaster or two has it in for the Broncos. But I think retrospectively, I've looked back and maybe some of that stuff is true. I will say this. There does seem to be an inordinate amount of like national noise with respect to what Bo Nix cannot do. Mm-hmm. And I just don't, I don't quite understand that. Whether it's coming from, not to be snooty about it, but whether it's coming from people that I would call football people, that I would value their opinion, even if I disagreed with it, I don't know. But it's like, what am I missing here? I mean, this, to me, he's still a young and ascending player. He had his team in the AFC Championship game last year. He was the quarterback of the team that got to the playoffs for the first time since 2015, the preceding year. They were 8-9, 10-7, 14-3. That seems to me to be ascending. Yeah, the defense is good, for sure, and at times really good. But most quarterbacks that eventually become perennial playoff quarterbacks and even, you know, get to the Super Bowl, most quarterbacks have a pretty damn good defense, most of them.
0: Yeah, it bothers me because I'm like, what are you saying Bo can't do? Right? No, he can't throw the deep ball? Go look at those throws to Marvin Mims. That deep ball was fine. They had some misconnects on that last year, but then you had guys that couldn't run and catch up to it. You know, Troy, that's why Jalen Waddle's here. Right? That's why you sent a first and a third to upgrade at that position. I mean, you want to say he doesn't throw the ball over the middle of the field that much? Okay, fair. But beyond that, like, what are you saying he can't do? He led the NFL in fourth quarter comebacks, game-winning drives.
3: Yeah.
0: And to say that it's on him for not starting hot, I'd counter with, man, you go back and look at that year Russell Wilson was here with Sean Payton. Russell Wilson led the NFL in fourth quarter comebacks that year, too. The offense didn't start hot, but it finished hot.
3: They had a string of I don't know, 5 or 6 games in that 8-9 season. I mean, they started the season horribly in terms of number of wins. Uh-huh. And then they had a string where Russell made a bunch of plays late in the game. So I think we overanalyze things when we're getting down to, well, he doesn't throw the ball in the middle of the field much. That might be more play design than anything else. I want to see what the tight ends do this year for the Broncos. That would certainly help in terms of middle of the field attempts and completions, I would think.
2: And to your point, Dave, I think a lot of the Bo bashing around the league goes back to the same people who thought he was a stretch and he drafted where he was drafted. They want to be right.
0: There's nothing.
2: They're still hanging on to that.
0: Yeah, there's nothing to dream up these arguments like having a preconceived idea and 3 years later being embarrassed about it and still trying to make it work.
2: They're still hanging on to that he was overdrafted.
0: Which it was just hilarious now when you look at how the careers of both Michael Penix and J.J. McCarthy have gone. Two guys drafted ahead of him that aren't going to be starting this year, that are going to be usurped by other guys that their team brought in to replace them.
2: And if he is more consistent early in the game and still can put things together in the fourth quarter like he's shown he can do, next year he'll move up quite a few slots in that top 100.
0: Yeah.
2: Well into the top 50.
0: I was surprised that he cracked the top 100. I was surprised he was that high, but I'll say it, pleasantly surprised. I'm not saying he's not capable or doesn't belong. I just didn't think that, and part of that's the seeing how everybody was just bashing the poor kid on Twitter, like, what are you doing here? Like, the guy wins games. At the end of the day, you win games because of him.
2: Yeah, I don't see what's not to like about him.
0: I don't know.
2: I don't get it.
0: Like you said, probably that has the preconceived bias from the
2: that's what I'm thinking.
0: Draft stuff. I don't know. We'll figure it out during the break. KOA Sports back after this.
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17: KOA News Time, 4 o'clock. I'm Rob Dawson. For the first time this year, Denver hits 100 degrees. It happened just before 3 p.m., and believe it or not, for as hot as it is, we are quite far off from the record of 105 set in 2005. The heat advisory is in effect until 9 p.m., and some relief is on the way later this week in the form of rain. The Front Range Passenger Rail District is rolling out its delivery plan for the Colorado Connector Front Range Passenger Train. General Manager Sal Pace says it includes a 3% sales tax to help fund service to all stations within 5 years.
18: It also is a number of note that keeps Denver under 10% cumulative sales tax.
17: The district is asking for public comments on the delivery plan until July 27th. The service is set to begin between Denver and Fort Collins in 2029. The high-level meetings at the UN General Assembly in New York City are set to begin in about 2 months. And New York City Mayor Zohran Mamdani says he still is considering an arrest of Israeli Prime Minister Benjamin Netanyahu if he attends.
19: When speaking to the New York Times last week, Mamdani cited the 2024 International Criminal Court warrant issued for Netanyahu over alleged war crimes in Gaza, allegations that Israel has denied. Yesterday, in a lengthy social media post, Netanyahu defended his leadership and Israel's actions and said Mamdani needs to focus on running New York City. CB Cotton, Fox News.
17: The markets finished lower. The Dow off 307 points. NASDAQ down 12. S&P down 14. Rockies start a three-game series against the Washington Nationals. KOA coverage at 6 tonight. Fox 31 pinpoint weather. Tonight, partly cloudy, low 68. Tomorrow, mostly sunny during the morning, then clouds increase with isolated thunderstorms in the afternoon. High 93. And then tomorrow night, thunderstorms taper off, then clear, low 66. It's 100 in Denver right now. Our next update at 4:30. From the Common Spirit Health KOA News Desk, I'm Rob Dawson on KOA. And now to the Traffic Center. Here's Dave O'Brien.
20: Traffic is getting heavier on Denver highways, and there are a few issues adding to slowing. A crash on northbound I-25 after the Boulder Turnpike is being moved from the center lane over to the right shoulder. The right lane is currently blocked. That is causing slowing starting before I-76. Northbound I-25 also slow from Arapahoe to Hamden and again from Broadway to Spear. Southbound I-25 heavy pretty much from Downing down to Dry Creek right now. Eastbound I-70 is moving at 40 from Colfax to Kipling and at 30 from Central Park to Chambers. Westbound I-70 moving at 25 from I-270 to Brighton. There is a stalled semi blocking the right lane of eastbound I-70 heading up Floyd Hill. Traffic is getting by that well. Westbound I-70 traffic is being held at the Eisenhower Tunnel because of a crash heading down into Silverthorne. And there are accidents on Arapahoe at Quebec and at Quincy and Richfield. I'm Dave O'Brien on KOA, 850 AM and 94.1 FM.
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0: Welcome back to it. Can't Wait Sports Hour 2. Benjamin Aller filling in for Ryan Edwards. Rick Lewis is in studio. Dave Logan, as always.
1: Emmy winner.
0: Dave Logan, as always.
2: Yeah, text line was asking. Somebody says, like, I just tuned in. Did anybody say congratulations yet to Dave Logan for his Emmy win?
0: Yes, I brought it up.
3: Yeah, appreciate that. Again, didn't realize it. Got a text from Gina in the morning.
4: That was a great piece.
3: The Broncos, the Broncos made that look good. They really did. Did an excellent job.
4: Will they give you? You think you get the actual Emmy trophy, which would look great on your trophy shelf?
3: Mm-hmm.
1: I don't know.
0: I think you do. Like, don't you have to? Like,
1: so. Yeah.
0: They give one. They give one to like the group, and then if you want the individual, you got to pay for the extra statue or whatever.
4: I won an Emmy once as well. I had to pay for it.
0: Okay,
4: just so you know.
3: And where might that be?
1: So I'm the only non Emmy winner here.
4: I bet they might give it to you, but it cost me like $750.
3: Where is it?
4: I've got it. It's down in Arizona.
3: Okay.
2: Gathering dust in a box somewhere.
4: But it's pretty cool to have it. I thought, okay, I'll pay it.
0: Just to have it. An Emmy, yeah.
4: Yeah.
3: Okay.
4: It's an Emmy. So even if you have to buy it, I would buy it.
3: Well, thank you, Rick.
1: I'll buy it
2: your money right now.
4: I'll buy it for you, Dave.
3: Yeah. I don't know. We'll find out.
4: Oh, they're probably more like $2,000 today with inflation.
2: With inflation?
3: Yeah. I don't know if I'm going to spend $2,000 on the Emmy, but I appreciate the advice.
0: Okay.
2: I mean, Rick's just volunteer. Anything else you want to volunteer his wallet for? Is there some new furniture in the state lounge?
3: I'll split it with him. There we go.
2: 56690 is the text line. Several people asking where Ryan is. Some suggesting he's in flannel therapy. I was told it was a mental health couple of days based on the Lou Dort trade to the Atlanta Hawks.
4: Could be the triple digit temps in flannel.
2: It is hot out
4: there.
2: They
4: don't go together.
2: Yeah, it is. Yeah, the flannel.
4: You can't wear flannel when it's 100.
2: The chain wallet gets too hot.
4: All of that. Flannel boxer shorts.
2: Do they still do that? Chain Wallace, anybody still do that?
4: Oh, yeah. That's a biker thing.
2: Is it? Okay. Yeah. I mean, what would I know?
4: A lot of bikers still do it.
2: You guys see the story? Arizona Cardinals head of player personal development, Ryan Gold, was fired by the Arizona Cardinals and alleged that he was gambling by giving out secret information on who the Cardinals were going to draft ahead of time. Was fired for this, and now all of a sudden there's a story coming out that actually he didn't ever do any gambling. It was his wife running $10 parlays on DraftKings or something, and I don't know. I mean, if you're an NFL exec, your wife shouldn't be gambling on the apps anyway. Like, it looks bad on you
3: for sure.
2: But I'm like, I don't know what to make heads or tails of this. I talked to somebody down there in Arizona, and they were perplexed thinking that he would be out there doing. Like, why would he be giving away draft information as far as that goes, because you've got to get caught.
4: So his wife gambling cost him his career.
2: Right now, that's the way it looks. His attorney put out a statement and saying this is unequivocally false, and that his wife is doing $10 parlays on DraftKings, had nothing to do with football, all this other stuff. And so, I don't know. I will say, family members, direct family members, should not be, if you are employed by the league, gambling on any of the apps, because it looks bad on you.
3: I mean, they have the you know, the meetings with the team, and I'm assuming also with the executive members of the Broncos every single year, they go over things that you should not be doing. Gambling, if it's not the number one thing, certainly is at very close to the top of the list. But I would guess that those guys are told, listen, I mean, you can't have immediate family members doing any sort of gambling, period, online.
2: Well, if you're an exec, I mean, draft props are a thing, right? Like, you can wager on where somebody's going to be drafted and those kinds of things. So draft props exist. And if you're a guy who's in this room and your wife is betting on stuff like that, yeah, it looks real bad on you.
3: Yeah.
2: Like, I'm limited. I'm only allowed to bet like $25 on draft props anymore, because I used to clean up on those things. But, I'm not employed by the league. If I were employed directly by a team or by the league, that would be a difference. I wouldn't be able to do it.
3: It's just not worth it. I mean, it's not worth it.
4: Are these guys allowed to go home, say, Friday night, tell their wife, hey, I don't think our wide receiver is going to go tomorrow? And then not knowing she's going to place a bet, are they allowed to give them that type of inside information?
3: It's your wife. Allowed to,
4: do they tell them, hey, don't tell your wife There's some things you just aren't going to tell your wife.
3: I think that message would come from the head coach. I don't know that would be a league mandate, but I think the head coach, I think there'd be 32 of them, would say, hey, listen, anything we talk about in meetings such as this, stay in meetings with the people in this room. They're not to be shared with anybody, including immediate family. Anybody.
4: I
2: can personally attest that does happen. As a matter of fact, in recent years, some of these head coaches and general managers have tried to not tell other people working for the team as they try to whittle down the number of leaks on those kinds of things. There's no mandate from the league on that kind of thing. I will say, when I did some government work, there was sort of operational security. You can't go home and tell your family members we're doing these kinds of things. Obviously, you want that attitude, I guess, in football with some of those secrets, but that's not like a league or a mandate or any of that kind of stuff, as far as I'm aware.
4: Well, with all this legal gambling, you can bet on anything now. You're seeing a lot of
2: prediction markets now. You really can gamble.
4: You're seeing a lot of people get busted for inside information.
2: Right.
4: Not just in sports.
2: It's different. See, and here's the thing. So I guess we got a few minutes to do this. And I tell people not to do the prediction markets because you're going to get ripped off. The sports book, at least there's a mechanism in place to catch people who are repeatedly doing this, right? With inside information. With the prediction markets, inside information isn't a bug. It's a feature. They want that. Because they can say the market predicted that this person bet on this. They want that. And so when you go into these prediction markets, you're going against people like me who already know these kinds of things. You know, in some of these cases, you're wagering money against me and you have no information and I do. So what are you doing? You know, you're wagering against people like that. You're wagering against people who have inside information. I tell everybody I can't stay away from the prediction markets because there's no regulatory anything to catch the people who have the inside information unless they self-report.
4: And was that like what they call the poly market?
2: The poly market, Kalshi, those are prediction markets.
4: Okay.
2: Yeah.
4: Okay.
2: And then, again, you're going up against people. It's anonymous. It's done by crypto. You don't know who you're up against in those kinds of things, and you don't know what information they have. And I'll tell you, if you're in a prediction market, you're putting money in there, and you don't have inside information, you're the sucker at the poker table. You're my exit liquidity. So. Okay. Take that advice for what you will. At least with the sports books, I understand the house takes a rake. I understand that you're going to lose long term, but at least there's a regulatory compliance there to keep people from doing it.
4: So with the Cardinals exec, if it turns out his wife was betting, not him, you think they give him his job back?
2: Well, I think he has a wrongful termination suit at that point. And then you go from there. I mean, I'm not a lawyer. I just play one at Rick Lewis's shows.
4: You want to hire Harvey Steinberg?
2: I just pretend to be one at your shows to get in. But I would imagine they would hire him back. I'd almost have to hire him back at that point. Michael Bidwell can't afford a wrongful termination suit of our front office exec like that. I mean, he's one of the poorest owners out there. So I would suggest that they would be smart to hire him back with a full clearance. The Arizona's had some weird stuff over the years.
4: Mm-hmm.
2: They fired that, which coach was it? I can't remember now. They fired him, and they said that he was sexually harassing somebody on the Mexico trip. It turned out it wasn't even him. It was Steve Keim, who sort of looks like him because they both had bald heads.
3: That's right. Yeah, that's right. I can't remember the name of the coach
2: to save my life. Right. They've had some weird stuff go on in that organization.
3: Kugler,
2: that's right. Yep, John Kugler. That was weird. They've had weird stuff over the years. And I had an inn down there over the last couple of years who's not there anymore, but it was that organization just has some bizarre stuff going on with it. I'll leave that at that with Arizona. But yeah, I don't know. I've talked to Steve about this all the time. He's like, I don't touch that gambling stuff because I don't even, you know, as an ambassadorial role, I don't want to get in trouble with the league. And here you got a guy, his wife is on DraftKings. Like,
4: Arizona is a great example of how much good ownership plays out in your success. When you look at the Broncos ownership, and you look at the Bidwells. Mm-hmm. Now, they did go to a Super Bowl.
2: They did.
4: And every now and then, you're going to get lucky.
2: Yeah. I guess having Kurt Warner and Larry Fitzgerald and Anquan Boldin.
4: Yeah. So, you know, it worked out for them that year, but they've been a bad franchise for a long time.
2: Yeah. Well, I don't need the sports books or a prediction market. We're going right out there to check in traffic with Dave O'Brien.
5: A crash on northbound I-25 after the Boulder Turnpike just moved from the right lane over to the right shoulder. Slowing starts around I-76. A stalled semi is blocking the right lane of southbound I-25 at County Line Road. Slowing there starts at Arapahoe. Westbound I-70 traffic is being held at the Eisenhower Tunnel because of a crash heading down from the tunnels to Silverthorne. A stalled semi is blocking the right lane of eastbound I-70 heading up Floyd Hill. And there are crashes on southbound Spear at 13th and on Quincy east of Buckley. I'm Dave O'Brien on KOA, 850 AM and 94.1 FM.
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0: too tired to sleep.
1: One of my favorites.
0: Took turns of staring out the window at the dark.
2: Grant doesn't miss. Gateway Sports, Benjamin Albright, Dave Logan, Rick Lewis here with you.
0: And he began to speak.
1: 56690, the text line. Several texts coming in here. Dave Logan, you shouldn't have to pay for anything.
3: Well, sure I should, but appreciate it.
1: Somebody said it's roughly $400 to buy a duplicate statue. Or claim your trophy.
3: So Rick's trying to double dip me.
1: So I think Rick was trying to charge you a finder's fee here.
3: So this texter's claiming I got ripped off then.
1: I think so.
3: Mine was double that.
4: That's not, take that the right way, Rick. I think the texter's simply trying to help you. And knowing you as I do, and we've done a lot of games together, I take this the right way as well. I could see that happening.
3: Really?
4: Yeah.
3: Okay.
4: Because you're one of the nicest people I've ever met, and the chances of you getting ripped off, I think, would be 50-50.
3: You sound like my dad now.
4: Well, I like Big Dick.
3: This is my dad when I was in high school.
4: Yeah. Yeah. Well, he thought you were one of the nicest people, too?
3: No, he just kept telling me how dumb I was.
4: Well, I'm not telling you you're dumb. I'm telling you you're one of the nicest people, that you would take somebody at their word and think that there was somebody who was honorable. And not that there aren't some people out there that fit both categories, but there are some people that would not fit into either one of those two categories.
1: Yeah, so when Rico approached you about this Emmy replacement deal...
3: It looked legit to me. It seemed legit to me. It looks like a regular, real Emmy trophy, but
4: nice.
3: Maybe I overpaid for it.
1: What show is that?
3: It was, we used to have this show, it's called Masters TV on Comcast.
4: Oh, yeah. I saw it.
3: And a segment we did with Kevin Nealon won an Emmy.
4: Okay.
3: And so we all got an Emmy for it.
4: Nice.
3: Yeah, but I had to buy mine. I had to pay for the actual statue.
4: Okay.
1: Yeah. Kevin Nealon, how was he to work with, by the way? Because he's got kind of a reputation, actually.
3: No, he's awesome.
1: Okay, all right.
3: Love Kevin Nealon.
1: Okay. Yeah, he's a hilarious comedian.
4: He's funny.
1: Hilarious
4: comedian.
3: Very clever. Okay.
1: Very smart guy. But there's like somebody I know who worked on a TV show he was on. He had sort of a reputation of being a little difficult.
3: Prickly.
1: Maybe.
3: I've never seen it.
1: Okay. Maybe it was that guy. Maybe it was the guy I know. So who knows? 56690 is the text line. Several people ask him what they've got an Emmy for. They've got an Emmy for being awesome. What do you care? The Dave Logan, the thing they did
3: the documentary from the summer. Dave's life and the Broncos production crew did a fantastic job.
4: They were great, honestly.
1: Yeah. It was a great show.
4: They had footage that I had never seen of myself.
3: I was really impressed.
1: And I think the thing's still up on YouTube. I think you can watch it on the Broncos YouTube. I think it's still up there if you guys haven't seen it, so you can know. You could definitely do that. Somebody asked if I'm filling in for Ryan tomorrow, too. Yes, I will. I think that's a two-day mental health break for that Lou Dort trade. For Ryan, we'll see. He's not doing the keynote.
4: We just had a texter, 303-587. Forrest Gump was pretty nice as well.
3: Yeah. Life is a box of chocolates.
1: Yeah.
3: He was a very nice man, that Forrest Gump.
4: Yes, he was.
3: Everybody loved him.
4: Yes, they did.
3: Yeah.
4: Yes, they did. And that, you know what? That was the texture, but that there's a little bit of truth to that.
5: That's a fact, Dave.
3: Nice callback. Nice callback, Grant.
1: Grant is way too much.
4: Grant has an Emmy just for that. For those that may be tuning in for the first time, we welcome you. But that was Rick, because Rick actually at birth, which I didn't even know was a thing, was tongue-tied. And then...
1: Are you really?
4: Yeah, that's a true story.
1: I did not know that.
4: True story. How long until you're what, 17? What'd you say?
3: No, it was
1: 27.
3: It was when I got circumcised. They did both.
4: That's what I said, 17?
3: According to my mom. And no, it was like the first week of my life. Dave.
1: Hopefully with
4: okay.
1: Hopefully with a different cutting tool.
3: Well, I don't know. Yeah. A long time ago.
4: Well, it's a double snipper.
3: I don't know how good my dad's insurance was at that time.
1: The moil was like, I gotcha. Yeah. Keep the scalpel
4: around.
1: You can
4: only do one of these a day. Pick and choose which one.
3: Yeah. But no, that's the truth.
1: Oh, yeah, about that. Right now, are you saying Rick is gullible? Like,
4: no, not gullible. Just a nice person.
3: Thank you, Dave. Let's leave it at that.
4: Yeah.
3: Yeah, that's a nice compliment.
1: I've never found you being other than a nice person. It was been nice to me.
3: Thank you, Ben.
1: Thank you. I try. I'm like the anti-Forrest Gump. Everybody hates me, so.
3: Not true.
1: Well, most of them.
3: A lot of them. but not everybody.
1: Real quick, we get a break here. Congrats, Dave. Clear this up, though. Why is Drake May beloved by the media and Bo is vilified? I think Bo is every bit as good as May, maybe better.
4: Yeah. I don't disagree with that texture. I think that, I mean, Drake May is more of your classic, prototypical pocket passer, size-wise. He's a good athlete. Drake May reminds me a little bit of Justin Herbert. I mean, Bo is 6'2"-ish. I don't know. I mean, I think the league and those who cover the league, and if you cover it long enough, there are prototypes that the league looks at each position, and they look for those traits. And even back in the day, I mean, the league wanted their quarterbacks to be 6'3", 6'4", 230.

0: which means he can't play. That's on you. That's your issue. That's not Bo's issue.
1: Yeah, you got to change your, you know, admit your evaluation is wrong and learn from it. Don't sit there and make you dig in 3 years later. I don't know. We got a break. We'll be back.
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9: A few miles from the glass spires of Midtown Atlanta lies the South River Forest. 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
2: KOA News Time, 431. I'm Rob Dawson. One person is dead, five others injured after a collision on I-70 west of Grand Junction. Shortly after 11:30, State Patrol received reports of a gray sedan traveling at a high rate of speed eastbound in the westbound lanes. And then 5 minutes later, State Patrol came upon a head-on collision involving a Ford F-150 pickup and a Subaru Outback near Loma, about 4 miles east of the Utah state line. Troopers found the Subaru completely engulfed in flames. That driver died at the scene. At least five people in the F-150, including two children, were transported to hospitals. The extent of their injuries is unknown, and the detour around this is for several miles and extends into Utah. A man is dead and eight other people are suffering from injuries after a shooting at the Ultra Lounge at Hampton and Dayton in southeast Denver. Denver Police Chief Ron Thomas says the victims were all shot.
3: I believe that they all sustained gunshot wounds of varying degrees of seriousness.
2: The police believe more than one person fired shots near the patio and in the parking lot. He says it's believed a large number of people came from another event at Aurora to an after party at the club when an argument broke out. The markets finished lower. Rockies Nationals tonight. KOA coverage at 6. Fox 31 pinpoint weather tonight. Partly cloudy. Low 68. Tomorrow, isolated thunderstorms in the afternoon. High 93. It's 99 in Denver right now. Our next update at 5 o'clock. From the Common Spirit Health KOA News Desk, I'm Rob Dawson on KOA. And now to the traffic center. Here's Dave O'Brien.
4: Denver highways are busy and slow in the typical afternoon spots. There is also a crash on northbound I-25 after the Boulder Turnpike on the right shoulder. And right beyond there, a stalled vehicle blocking the left lane of northbound I-25 before 84th, both of those adding to slowing through there. Southbound I-25, slower than normal in the Denver Tech Center. A stalled vehicle just cleared from the center lane at County Line Road. A stalled semi is blocking the right lane of eastbound I-70 heading up Floyd Hill. Westbound I-70 just reopened at the Eisenhower Tunnel after a crash was cleared on the hill heading down to Silverthorne. And both directions of Quincy are closed between Pitkin and Richfield because of a crash and a car fire that is now extinguished. I'm Dave O'Brien on KOA, 850 AM and 94.1 FM.
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1: Benjamin Albright, Dave Logan, Rick Lewis.
2: 56690 text line. Filling in for Ryan Edwards today and tomorrow. Several people telling Dave what a legend he is. One of the texters said, this morning Ross announced Dave Logan winning an Emmy. Said he's too modest to receive praise.
3: Thank you, Ross, for doing that.
2: And I will say that I would probably agree with that. Dave is a very, very humble guy.
3: Got to be a slow sports day. But what was I going to say? The soccer. The soccer. The red card late in the World Cup final.
2: Mm-hmm.
3: I missed that call. But I want to ask both of you, and our audience too, was that a good call? What did he do to get the red card? I mean, it happened when I walked out of the room.
2: He hit the guy blind. The guy did a flip in the air.
4: I saw the replay. I didn't see it live.
2: Yeah, it was.
3: I guess I could have replayed it.
4: It
3: too,
4: was a pretty blatant hit.
3: Was it?
4: The guy actually did a flip in the air, as Ben said.
2: It was, and the reason it became a red is because it was his second yellow card.
3: Okay.
2: So that's really what that was, but it was.
3: So the red card in soccer in World Cup soccer is analogous to a personal foul call or a holding call in the NFL. Yeah. It's basically 100% subjective, right? One guy might call a red card foul. Is it possible the next game official might look at that and say yellow card at best?
2: Yes. But there are some that are definitely, if you slide into somebody spikes up, you're getting a red. You're getting hit with a red.
3: Yeah, we saw that.
2: You're getting hit with a red.
3: Yeah, okay.
2: There are some that are subjective, here or there. I would say it's closer to the technical foul in basketball, because if you get two yellows, it's a red and you're done. You're tossed. It's a technical foul thing, but there are some subjectivity on what is flagrant or technical versus what is, accidental. And you saw these guys, each one of these guys deserves, in honor of your Emmy, an Oscar for some of the acting they do with the flopping.
3: Here's my next question to both of you. When's the next soccer match, in all honesty, that you will watch?
2: Rick?
4: I found it hard to watch this one, even the final game. I was in and out of the broadcast.
3: So you're out till the next World Cup, which is in 4 years.
4: I say next World Cup. Yeah.
3: Okay.
2: I will resume watching soccer next month when La Liga kicks off in Spain.
4: Really?
2: Yeah. I think.
3: So you stay up all hours of the night watching live soccer matches
2: in Spain?
3: I'm up
2: all hours of the night anyway. So yes. But I think if it takes on Alves on the 15th, I think, of August.
3: So you're a soccer guy.
2: Yeah, I really
3: am. That's a little surprising.
4: Did you play soccer?
2: Yeah, I played wing. I played wing and striker.
4: Well, that helps.
2: I wasn't very good.
3: Rick, you didn't play soccer?
4: I did not play soccer.
3: Oh, yeah.
4: Maybe in gym class a couple times, but
3: that was called kickball.
4: It was called kickball.
3: There's a difference.
4: Yeah, okay.
3: Kickball is dodgeball. It was kickball for me, too.
4: Yeah. I just never played it, so I was never that interested.
2: We had
4: the flopping thing, though. Watching it, you can't tell when they're hurt or not hurt. Like that goalie from Argentina who was actually hurt.
2: Yeah.
4: I thought he was faking it.
2: Yeah.
4: And he had a broken hand or broken finger.
2: Right, right.
4: Because they act like they got shot by a sniper.
2: Well, I made the same comment. That's the one part about soccer that annoys the you-know-what out of me, is the overacting on every bit of contact.
4: Yeah.
2: They made fun of that in, I don't know if you guys ever watched Ted Lasso, but they made fun of that in there where the announcers are up there, oh, he's down, he's writhing, but nope, he's fine, he's getting up and walking away.
4: and that's what they do. They look like they're never going to get up, and you're going to have to get a stretcher out on the field.
3: We just had a texter, 682, say that Argentina was fouling all game long.
2: Yeah, they were.
3: Were they?
2: Yeah, they were. I mean, Argentina is not as good a team as Spain. Spain is a very good team. Argentina had the best player in Messi.
3: Great defensive team.
2: But Spain is an incredible defense. They play possession soccer, and then they made it rain on. They had, 12 shots on goal. They play soccer the way it's intended to be played. And Argentina has the best player in the world in Messi, one of the all-time greats. And their whole plan was, we'll keep it knotted up for 88 minutes and then hope that, Messi can come in and make something happen, which he'd done for several games in a row. But when you get the red card and you're playing down a man, that becomes incredibly difficult to do. And obviously they were unable to do it. And so that's the thing. Argentina has a lot of gripes against them throughout the tournament. The head of FIFA is Argentinian, and they seem to get a lot of calls In matter of fact, I don't think they had one replay go against them the entire tournament, which is unheard of.
3: Wow.
2: So, yeah, it's, you know, there are a lot of gripes about that. But at the end of the day, I thought, I thought it was a great game. I thought it was a fun game, exciting game, but it's not some people's cup of tea. You have to really be into spacing concept sports, I think, for it to resonate.
4: Here's another reason I'm out. How can you play a whole game and never have a shot? An entire game. I can't think of another sport that would happen in.
2: You can't think of a sport which you'd play all game and not have a run, not have a touchdown,
4: not have a shot. Take a shot. The games where you're shooting, hockey, basketball.
2: The other team possessed the ball 70% of the time. That takes it.
4: That's why I'm out. I just don't think there's enough action for me.
2: Okay. I don't get
4: the spacing thing.
2: So. I used to not care for soccer all that much. I think pro soccer all that much. And then I was talking to, I told you about this story already. I was talking to Kenny Dillingham, and he was like, he was just sitting there talking about, you know what? I pull up all these spacing concept sports and see if there's anything in it for me anywhere. And so he turned me on to soccer, and I started watching it, and kind of got hooked.
4: What are the other spacing sports that you're into?
2: I mean, you can any
3: passing concept,
2: lacrosse, basketball, hockey in a way, yeah.
4: So you do lacrosse, Dave?
3: Not really. I'll catch like a high school lacrosse game, and then I will watch if it's the national semifinals or national championship with whomever. I mean, DU's had such a storied lacrosse program that if they're in it, I'm going to watch no matter what. But I mean, growing up, we didn't have lacrosse. Lacrosse wasn't a sport.
2: It didn't exist where I was from.
3: Be able to run with a stick?
2: Mm-hmm.
3: Man, I tell you, I'd have loved lacrosse.
4: you would have cleaned up.
3: I'd have loved it. It's a skilled sport.
2: Mm-hmm.
3: Lacrosse is a physical, fast, skilled sport.
4: Absolutely.
2: Right. Yep. There have been some good American players. I mean, Jim Brown's one, always considered.
3: Maybe
2: one.
3: The all-timer, right?
2: All-timer. Garrett Bull's actually very, very good at lacrosse.
3: Was he? I didn't know that.
2: Very good at lacrosse.
4: Have you seen, video of him playing? Or
2: I've seen some. I mean,
4: is this what he said?
2: No, he's recognized as, in fact, I think they had him out. I think the pro team had him out as, a guest coach one day or whatever, just because he is such a good,
4: huge for a lacrosse player.
2: Yeah, I think there's something. Bill Belichick talked about it a few years back about there's something about lacrosse players and their feet, and playing the offensive line. If you can find guys that can do that, so Garrett Bowles just happens to be one of those guys. But lacrosse never made for me. It was nothing that never it piqued my interest other than looking at it from that lens. But there's
4: the growing sport.
2: Very much so.
4: It's always been pretty big on the East Coast.
2: Yeah, and I think that was, down south, we just didn't,
4: Same with us in the Midwest.
2: It was just not
4: a thing.
2: Yep. 641, this is the USA. We play football here. Soccer is a communist plot to take over our country through our youth. Rick couldn't agree more.
4: It's not my thing. Sorry. I tried. I really did.
2: Yeah. Well, I think part of it, for me, I went to this private school when I was in third grade, and we had these guys from South Africa, their brothers that were pro soccer players. And so they just sort of brought it to our school. And, I think that's sort of what built that foundation. Listen,
3: it's a great sport for kids to participate in. I'm all for that. I don't know if our country will ever get to the level of some of these world powers. Because, to do that, you've got to have, the best athletes in, I'm guessing, England and France and Spain, the Netherlands, Norway, they're playing soccer. But the best athletes here are not playing. Not that they're not athletic, but they're not the best athletes.
2: It's a combination of that, and we would have to invert our amateur athletics model because they have the club.
3: Which pays for everything.
2: They're right. That's it. Yeah. When you're 14, 15 years old in England, you're getting paid to play soccer. You're 14, 15 years old here in America, you're paid
3: if you're
2: to play
3: that
2: soccer.
3: Guy, right?
2: Even the club guy, they get a stipend. Right, if you're that guy, you've got a real contract. You're making £1,200 a week. But if you're a kid, you get a stipend and make
3: $50 is £1,200.
2: $1,800 roughly. I'd have to look at the conversion rate today, but roughly.
3: All right.
2: But you get as a 15-year-old, you're making $80,000 a year playing soccer in England or the Netherlands. You're paying $30,000 a year here to play it.
4: Might be a good thing to get into as a kid. Actually, I didn't know that.
3: Yeah. Absolutely.
4: They're getting paid in high school.
2: Yeah, being paid in high school in the club scene to do that. And meanwhile, if you're playing AAU basketball, you're paying to play here.
3: Oh, yeah.
2: Yeah. You know, we were on VCT last week, and there was some dad was talking, I pay $30,000 a year for my daughter to play soccer.
3: Yep.
2: Pay $30,000 a year for his daughter to play soccer.
3: See, that's where you're losing out some of the best athletes. There's plenty of families that can't, plenty of families that can't afford $30,000 to put their child in a soccer.
4: Yep.
3: I mean, so
2: we would have to invert the model on amateur athletics here and to go to a club scene, which what France is mopping up right now doing that. They're starting to put out some decent basketball players over the last few years. They're doing it in soccer. I mean, Paris Saint-Germain is as far as the club scene goes, they're basketball, soccer, but they're putting athletes out.
4: Mm. What would you rather watch, pro soccer or pro dodgeball?
2: Which pro league for soccer?
4: Well,
2: like,
4: I don't know.
2: Like Premier League? Like the
3: Stiller Pro League?
4: Pick one.
2: I mean, dodgeball would be fun for the funny. Like, I'm here to watch some guy
3: get
2: clocked.
3: Do they have a pro league in dodgeball?
2: Yeah.
4: I think they do.
2: They have professional dodgeball.
4: They do. Yeah, I would, for me, it'd be dodgeball.
3: What in the actual hell?
4: Pro league in dodgeball.
3: Is it televised?
2: I'm still mad that my parents lied to me about that potential Nintendo scholarship back in the day, that video games were never going to take me anywhere. You have whole professional video game playing teams now.
3: Is the pro dodgeball league televised?
4: I bet it is somewhere. I used to crush dodgeball.
3: Yeah, you're playing against
4: junior high and high school, right?
3: Hitting like little fourth graders in the face, and you're in high school.
4: Same grade as me. I bet you killed at dodgeball as well. You would have been a lethal dodgeball player. You probably could have been a pro dodgeball player as well.
3: I still don't believe they actually have a pro dodgeball league. The guys get paid to play.
4: And how much do they make? I'm interested.
2: That's what I'm trying to find out right now. I know that the National Dodgeball League is a real thing. And it is the premier professional dodgeball league, but I don't know if they're on TV, and I have no idea how much they get paid.
4: Wasn't that your favorite day of gym class?
2: Dodgeball?
4: Dodgeball. Yes.
3: Or bull in the ring. We liked bull in the ring.
2: As the smaller guy, like, I was a little harder to hit. I was one of the guys that was going to be sticking around for a little while, you know?
3: 303-250, Ben, penalty shots to decide a game is a horrible sport. Could you imagine Shaq having to shoot free throws to win a game? Team sports should be decided by a team.
2: I don't disagree with you.
3: I kind of agree with him, too.
2: They already do double overtime. Like in World Cup soccer, it's just two, 15-minute periods, plus the overages on top of that. I mean, you're talking about continuous motion with no break at that point for 2.5 hours. It's tough to ask athletes to keep going. It's punishing. You'd either have to do another overtime with additional subs because they have a limited number of substitutions or something else. But I'm with you. I don't like shootouts in hockey. I don't like shootouts in soccer. I don't like penalty. I don't like those deciding things. Although there is, if you watched Switzerland, Colombia, I think there is a level of excitement to it, sort of, you know?
3: Yeah.
4: You see, I thought when they went to overtime and Spain scored, that should have been the game.
2: Yeah, it's not sudden death. They play out the overtime.
4: I figured that out. But to me, after playing that long in a 0-0 game, you're going to keep going?
2: I would say,
4: when a team scores in overtime.
2: If it were up to me, you do those first two periods the way they do it, and then the next one would be sudden death after that.
4: Like, so the first two
2: 15-minute periods would be like, hey,
4: And do they do that?
2: No, they go to penalty kicks immediately after those two.
3: Okay. I mean, sudden death in soccer could take a day.
2: Somebody's going to get tired and mess up. I mean, at that point, Argentina was down a man. It was a matter of time. You know, it's just like, if you're playing down a man, it's just a matter of time. So, I mean, that goalie, the Argentinian goalie, there should be some award for the performance he put on. That was insane performance he put on. But at some point, if you're playing 11-on-10, I mean, if you're playing 11-on-10 in any sport, it's just a matter of time.
3: Yep.
2: Doesn't matter who you have on your team.
4: Listener texted in, I think this is regarding pro dodgeball, is on ESPN Ocho 8, ESPN 8.
2: That's the joke Ocho? From the movie Dodgeball.
4: Oh.
2: And then this other guy this claims he needs to hire a fact checker for what I'm claiming about soccer. Like, you're welcome to come in the studio and fact check me, dude. I will absolutely embarrass you and humiliate you on the air. It's fine. I have no trouble. I got time today. I think this is the guy that's normally trolling me. It's whatever. 308, so NIL for football and hoops will keep soccer on the back burner in the U.S. That's exactly what I was talking about, though. We would have to invert the amateur model, go to a club scene where you're paying players to play soccer in an effort to compete with these sports where you can get NIL money in college and significant NIL money in college to play football and basketball in order to lure them away.
3: Yeah, I don't see that happening.
2: Not anytime soon. Women's soccer, maybe. I mean, you know, we could go to a club model for that, but it would take somebody doing it to do it.
4: According to ChatGPT, ESPN 8 is a thing. Dodgeball is on that that channel.
3: I've never seen ESPN 8, and I spend half my life watching sports on TV. I didn't even know there was an ESPN 8.
4: I didn't
3: 8.
4: Either. It's Dodgeball's a staple event during the Ocho takeovers, airing across ESPN 2 and the ESPN app.
2: Oh, ESPN right. 2. So it's actually, yeah, right. So what that
4: so
2: means...
4: So they change it to the Ocho.
2: It starts right. as a joke. It started as a joke for the movie Dodgeball. And then so what they do is every once in a while they have the Ocho takeover on like a ESPN Classic or ESPN News or whatever. And that's what that is. It's not actually a separate channel.
4: Also, Extreme Dodgeball is aired on the Game Show Network.
3: They play that naked.
4: Well, yeah, I was wondering.
3: I have seen that.
4: What's Extreme Dodgeball?
3: I prefer the girls to the boys.
4: Yeah, that they would definitely get better ratings. Interesting.
2: Extreme Dodgeball?
3: I really don't know what it is.
4: Dodgeball Thunderdome is on Discovery Channel.
3: Well, that's off the movie, too, isn't it? Didn't they play Ben Stiller in that movie? Wasn't it called the Thunderdome?
2: I think that was the nickname of whatever. They also had Chuck Norris as a judge. Chuck Norris gave it 2 thumbs up.
4: That was a funny movie.
2: Yeah, I love. I'm trying to remember. It's been a minute since I've seen that. I got to go back and watch Dodge. Now I don't want to do it tonight.
3: Funny.
2: Now I got to go back and rewatch that one. I don't think we have a professional dodgeball team here in Denver, though. Rick, you should.
4: No,
2: start
4: but we
2: one.
4: Need to start one up.
2: I'm just saying. I'm looking over this roster right now, and it appears we do not.
4: I'll take Dave with my first pick in the draft. Dave Logan
3: got a bum shoulder.
2: There's a really? there's a team
3: well,
2: from Corvallis.
3: I don't want to throw it 90 miles an hour anymore. Corvallis, Oregon?
2: Yeah, there's a team from Corvallis, Oregon, the Oregon Avalanche, but we don't have one in Denver. They have a website.
4: Lister said the Ocho is a real channel. It's on Hulu.
2: Okay. I was like, it's not a real on TV, like cable channel, though. So.
4: Okay.
2: What else we got here? A red card in football would mean immediate ejection, and your team could not replace you. An ejected player misses the next game as well. Right? You play a man down in the current game, and then that player is not eligible in the next game. That's how the red card system works.
3: Seems a bit punitive to me, but
4: yeah, I agree.
2: I mean, yeah, it'd be like a technical foul in basketball and having to play 4-on-5, and then also that player
3: the
2: would
3: next
2: not,
3: game.
2: Yeah, would be suspended the next game. Now you could play 5-on-5, but that player would be suspended the next game. So that's kind of how that stuff works. Now this national dodgeball thing, and I'm wondering why Denver doesn't have a team.
4: I'm intrigued.
2: There's like 30 professional teams and none in Denver.
4: I want to know about extreme dodgeball.
2: What makes it extreme?
3: I told you they're naked.
2: They're naked? Well, sign me up. No, I'm just kidding.
4: I want to know. I'm watching that.
2: Is that co-ed or is that
4: naked?
2: Yeah,
4: extreme dodgeball.
2: I mean,
4: so men and women playing together.
2: I don't know what the rules are here. Dave seems to be our resident expert on extreme dodgeball.
3: No, I've never seen it. I've never seen dodgeball professional dodgeball game ever.
4: All right, I'm going to check out extreme dodgeball.
2: We'll figure this out.
4: I'm interested.
2: I have absolutely. No clue. Like, is it still around?
4: Yeah, Game Show Network.
2: Okay. Shows what I know.
4: There's some videos on YouTube.
2: You know it's the off-season when.
4: Right.
2: Oh, my goodness. You saw Roger Goodell says he's got 10 more countries he wants to put NFL games in, including Japan.
4: To play games in.
2: NFL games.
4: Yeah.
2: What's to play games in Japan?
4: Well, didn't they play, was it preseason when you?
3: Yeah.
4: Okay. So
2: that was the regular season game. That was the TD game.
3: Well, but they also played, they played there in a preseason game in 90.
2: Oh, wow.
3: Which was the first year I started calling Broncos games. So,
2: TD's
3: game was 95. Yeah. So 90 and 95, they played preseason games in Tokyo.
4: But he wants to do regular season or preseason?
2: Regular season. He wants regular season games. He says he's got a list of 10 cities he wants to put games in, and they include, or 10 countries, and includes Japan.
3: Who said this? Roger Goodell?
2: Roger Goodell. I mean, I believe it. They're, you know.
4: How long's the flight to Tokyo? It's got to be like 18 hours.
2: I guess it depends on where you're flying from. If you fly from like San Francisco or something, it's probably a little less.
4: That's a long road trip.
2: I'm trying to remember the flight to, when I flew to Korea, we flew out of San Diego. I'm trying to remember how long that one was. But it was a lengthy flight.
4: It's like Australia, same thing.
2: Absolutely ridiculous. I don't know. We got to hit a break. We'll be back in a minute.
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21: KOA News Time, 5 o'clock. I'm Rob Dawson. There's not much of a chance for rain to cool things off as a heat advisory remains in effect for the Denver metro area and Front Range until 9 o'clock. National Weather Service meteorologist David Bargerbrook says the chance for precip is a bit better tomorrow, and the chance increases midweek.
22: The main days for the Front Range I-25 corridor for measurable rain and potentially some heavy rain would then be shifting into Wednesday and Thursday.
21: Those will be the most active days we've seen in some time, with monsoon moisture bringing a chance for some locally heavy rain and potential for flash flood threats. The Front Range Passenger Rail District wants you to weigh in on its delivery plan for the Colorado Connector Front Range train service. General Manager Sal Pace says the plan is the first of its kind that outlines how the train will be financed, built, and operated.
23: The district adopts a financing strategy using bonding and new revenue to accelerate construction and open the full system years sooner.
21: The train is targeting service between Denver and Fort Collins in 2029, with the southern leg between Denver and Pueblo set for 2032. You can comment on the Colorado Connector website. One man is dead, eight others hurt after an overnight shooting outside Ultra Lounge.
24: I spoke with one woman who was at the nightclub when this shooting happened just after midnight, and she was understandably shaken up. She didn't want to speak on the record, but while on the verge of tears, said it was painful to witness this happen. The department tells me it appears this shooting happened in the parking lot and patio area of the club. There are evidence markers next to bullets on the ground of the parking lot, along with broken glass. This is just north of the Kennedy Golf Course on Hampton. Reporting in Denver, I'm Keenan Dixon.
21: 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Fox 31 pinpoint. Weather tonight, partly cloudy, low 68. Tomorrow, mostly sunny during the morning, then clouds increase with isolated thunderstorms in the afternoon, high 93. And tomorrow night, thunderstorms taper off, then clearing, low 66. It's 98 in Denver right now. Our next update at 5:30. From the Common Spirit Health KOA News Desk, I'm Rob Dawson on KOA. And now to the traffic center, here's Dave O'Brien.
25: It's a busy afternoon on Denver highways with slowing on I-25, I-70, I-225, and I-270. There is a stalled vehicle on northbound I-25 after the Boulder Turnpike blocking the left lane. Slowing starts around I-76. Northbound I-25 slower than normal from Dry Creek to I-225. There is a crash just after Dry Creek blocking the left lane there. Northbound I-25 slows again from Broadway to Spear. There's a crash on eastbound I-70 between Havana and Peoria blocking the right lane. That is adding to the usual slowing between Quebec and Chambers on eastbound I-70. Westbound I-70 heavy from I-270 to Brighton. There is a stalled semi blocking the right lane of eastbound I-70 heading up Floyd Hill. Westbound I-70 has also just reopened heading into Utah after a crash had that closed down for about 5 hours this afternoon. And both directions of Quincy are closed between Pitkin and Richfield because of an earlier crash and car fire that has been extinguished. I'm Dave O'Brien on KOA, 850 AM and 94.1 FM.
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29: Welcome to it, KOA Sports, Hour 3. Benjamin Albright filling in for Ryan Edwards. Dave Logan.
3: Rick Lewis.
4: Hey, shout out to all the road crews out there.
29: Gosh.
4: Pulling in asphalt.
29: Sweating it out today.
4: 100 degrees.
29: Oof.
4: Man, that's a tough job, as it is. But on a day like this...
3: You got
4: big,
3: that.
4: Big props to you guys.
3: Yep. Mm-hmm.
0: Absolutely. I had a crew right in front of my place doing some stuff on the ride. I just felt sorry. I was like, oh, my God. Yeah. I can't imagine. 56690, the text line. Jets linebacker DeMario Davis says he spends $1 million a year to keep himself healthy and fit. He's only missed one game in his entire 15-year career. I mean, he's been around a while. Dave, how much has spending on your body changed since you were playing?
3: Oh, gosh.
0: I was going to ask Rick, but then the dodgeball circuit is not comparable. Yeah, it's way more money.
3: The fact that Davis has the ability to spend $1 million on his body. No, I think we've seen a real growth in guys being aware of some of the other modalities that will help them recover, recoup, continue to be strong, good for your body. And I would say we've seen kind of a splurge of that in the last 10 years or so. Hyperbaric chambers, cold plunge, cryo, just different. I mean, massage, acupuncture. There's a variety of different things. But I mean, nobody back in the 70s and 80s was doing anything other than put an ice bag on. That was it.
0: Well, I've heard some of the legendary stories about Kenny Stabler or some of these other guys, like what they...
3: Well, Kenny is great a player as he was, and I did get to know him a little bit. In fact, when I first broke into radio with Irv and Joe, we would do the show every year, the Kenny Stabler Golf Classic in Durango. And so I got a chance to hang out with Kenny a little bit. And I would guess that most of the stories you're referring to are absolutely true. And Kenny had his own kind of way of doing things in terms of his prep for a game, so to speak.
0: Mm-hmm.
3: Good dude, though. Really, really fun guy to be around.
4: Bill Romanowski, I think, was the first guy I can remember. And that was in the late 90s. Mm-hmm. And I got to know him pretty well.
3: But that was one guy. I don't think you can go back that far and say that was a trend in the NFL. He was sort of a trend setter.
4: Even in the late 90s, you think?
3: I don't think so. I mean,
4: he said he would spend $1 million a year.
3: Oh, no, I'm saying, I agree. I mean, I know those stories too with Bill. I'm saying, but Bill was sort of a unicorn at that
4: ahead of the time.
3: Where there are other guys other than DeMario Davis nowadays that really invest in all sorts of things trying to stay in the league longer, be healthy.
0: Yeah, I mean, it was, Bill was the guy who brought Dr. Vitanzi into the Broncos, and Rod Smith credited Dr. V for, you know, for his career as long as it was.
3: Chiropractic care, I failed to mention that. I think that is absolutely important, but you got to find the right guy. I've been going to Ron Spallone, Dr. Spallone, for 30 years. Mm-hmm. When I went to him, I was having severe back issues, and I try to get into him. I haven't lately, but try to get in once a week just to get adjusted.
4: I totally believe in chiropractic care. And you're right. You have to find the right guy.
3: Yep.
4: I've been to a lot of them, and they're, to me, just a very few that could actually move bones effectively.
3: Yep.
4: A lot of them try, at least for me, it didn't work. But you get the right guy, it can change your life.
0: Well, I did. I mean, I'm a skeptic. I'm skeptical of everything. And if I hadn't had it happen to me, I wouldn't believe it. But Dr. V, like, you know, he passed away 5 years ago. But before he did, I went to him. I knew his son, Mario. And I went in there and I couldn't raise my arms up above kind of the John McCain thing where I couldn't raise my arms up. I have full range of motion in my arms now. And I didn't have that for, you know, it took him about 6 weeks of working on me to get me there. But I would not have believed it if I hadn't done it.
3: Yeah, it's awesome when you can find the right one.
4: I wanted to ask you this, Dave, regarding steroids, because you played in the 70s and the 80s, and other than Lyle Alzado, who admitted that he took steroids, how many players did you know about that were on the juice in that era?
3: Not many. Lyle and I were teammates he got traded from the Broncos to the Browns. So for like 3 years, and he was such a unique personality, but not many. There was more, I think, back in the day, back in the late 70s through about the maybe the mid to late 80s, it was not as much steroid use. There was some, but there was there was a bunch of drug use. Like, bunch.
4: Drug use for pain or?
3: Yes.
4: Recreational?
3: Yes. Yes.
0: Performance enhancement?
3: I don't think as much for performance. Well,
0: LT suggested that
3: it would depend on what,
0: Right.
3: You know, what you call performance enhancement.
1: Yeah. Cocaine is a hell of a drug.
3: Yes. I mean, there was speed was, I mean, they handed out speed like gum.
0: But there were some, there were some guys.
4: That was baseball.
0: You mentioned Alzado. Steve Corson from the Steelers was using steroids.
3: Yeah. Steve, he died in a car wreck, I believe.
4: A lot of Steelers in that era, the 70s, when they went on the run, were accused of juicing up.
3: Mm-hmm. Yeah.
4: They, I don't know if they did or not, but.
0: No, well, Corson admitted it, but the other ones, we don't know.
3: Corson played at Arkansas, right?
0: Yeah.
4: And it was not a controlled substance at that time. I don't know where you get it. I know guys when I was, you know, working out at gyms in California would get it from Mexico. Just go down to Tijuana across the border, load up and come back.
3: The closest thing, and I think I probably told the story before, but I was a big wide receiver. I didn't have any interest in that sort of stuff, but I pulled a hamstring on a Thursday before we were going to play the Broncos. And I pulled it bad enough. You can tell it's like, you know. And so Lyle Alzado, who was my teammate at that time, summons me to his locker and said, did you pull your hamstring? I said, I did. He said, take. And he got down on his kit or bag or whatever and pulled out a vial of like clear liquid and said, take this home tonight and soak a cotton ball and put that on the back of your leg. I said, okay, what is it? He goes, soak the cotton ball and then dab it right where you can feel the pull. I said, okay, what is it? He goes, do you want to play or not? I said, yeah. He said, then take the thing home and put that on. So I take the vial. I'm living by myself. I'm sitting at the kitchen table looking at that vial, smelling it, can't smell it, I mean, nothing. So I'm like, man, I don't know if I should do this. So I do.
0: Mm-hmm.
3: And within like 10 seconds, it's like I've eaten the north end of a southbound dog. I mean, I was like, oh my God. I mean, the garlic was unbelievable. It's just so nasty. Brush your teeth, gargle, couldn't get rid of it. Couldn't be around anybody. You reeked. It went all through your blood. I mean, he had no idea. That's how stupid I was. I mean, and so I later find out it's DMSO. I wasn't quite 100%, but I was able to play.
4: And how many days did it take? A couple days?
3: I played Sunday.
4: Yeah.
3: Oh, wow. I didn't practice Friday. Saturday's a walkthrough. Played an NFL game on Sunday.
4: Yeah, that was common in all the gyms that I trained at as well, and guys would pass that around.
3: They're using horses, right?
4: Yeah, it's a horse liniment.
3: Yeah.
0: Dave's part horse now.
3: Nothing wrong with that.
4: And guys would be
0: part secretariat, part Dave.
4: In the gyms, guys would be, they'd ask if you could shoot them up with steroids. Right. You know, it was very open, very common. And the other thing, not just building strength and muscle.
3: So you're working out with a bunch of meatheads.
4: Yeah, it was all meathead gyms. But it also helped in the healing process. The steroids can speed up the healing process. So that's another reason
3: why. Like what steroid do you know of? Oh, yes. Some steroids.
4: Yes.
3: Yes, yeah. You're right.
4: I was just always curious about that, what it was like in the NFL. Because in these gyms, in that era, it was very, very, very common.
3: Yeah, I mean, I'm sure it. I just didn't know of any teammates that actually. My guess is they did, and probably more guys than I would care to remember in the NFL use some form of steroids.
0: Corson, by the way, did not die in a car wreck. He died trying to save his dog.
3: Who was the Steeler lineman that died? It was a massive.
0: I'd have to go back.
3: Car wreck.
0: I'd have to go back. Corson, he was cutting a tree down, and the wind shifted, and he went to save his dog. The dog was found.
3: And the tree
0: hit
3: him.
0: Found him days later, and the dog was guarding his body. That was because I was like trying to think. It was like I don't remember if it was car wreck for Corson. I don't remember who which deal it was with the car wreck.
3: But do you remember?
0: I know what you're talking about, but I cannot for the life of me. I can't remember
3: Steve Corson.
0: But yeah, the black golden retriever. Black lab that was sitting there guarding his body when they found him or whatever. Yeah, it was tragic because he was.
3: I've got to find.
0: They'll figure that out. It's one of those things.
4: Well, there's a running back, too. I think he played for the Chiefs that drowned.
3: Joe Delaney.
4: Yeah, Joe Delaney.
0: Yep. Yeah, Delaney.
4: Was it his son? Or
3: he was a great player. No, three kids that he didn't even know.
4: Oh, my goodness.
0: Yep.
3: Yep. Jumped in, and I believe that story is the kids got saved. And,
4: yes.
3: And Joe didn't.
4: Talk about a hero.
3: Yeah.
0: Mm-hmm. Mm-hmm.
4: A listener texted in, Lance Rensel, in his book, talked about doing steroids in the 60s.
3: I'm not sure with Lance. Well, Lance Rensel was a wide receiver.
4: And a small one.
3: I'm not sure what he would have been doing. I'm not saying he didn't. I just would wonder what he was doing steroids for.
0: I don't know. Corson always was just talking about how when he was younger, he would get, you know, he was a smaller guy, got banged around, you know, and he wanted to be able to, you know, he didn't have the biggest frame, and so he just wanted to get bigger. It's funny you mentioned that in the gyms and stuff, because I mean, I've been in and out of gyms and all that, and guys come up to me and they're all like, you know, I can help you get big, you know, that, and so that was always offered. I never tried any of that stuff. I was always too scared to touch it.
4: But in Southern California, in Dave's,
0: I can imagine. Yeah,
4: it was all meathead gyms.
0: Meathead gyms. Yeah.
4: And it was
3: you're delivering the shots to the butt.
4: Yeah, they might go, hey, can you give me a shot?
3: And you did.
4: Yeah, I've done it before.
3: That had to be pretty weird.
4: Right in the butt cheek. Yeah, they just pull their short down a little bit. Boom, pop it in. I never did it. I was somewhat.
3: Were you
4: tempted.
3: The one giving the shots?
4: Everybody Dr. was Lewis. Doing that.
3: Oh,
4: yeah. It wasn't just me, but okay. If you happened to be there. And a couple other guys were working out. They go, hey, can you shoot me up? Okay.
3: Wow. Okay. Yeah. All right.
0: No, they had guys like trying to think, I can get you swole. I can get you big and offer
4: all the time.
0: Yeah. And I'm like, I'm good. I'll just use the weights in the water and, you know, and I'll be a fantastically mediocre body the rest of my life. It's fine. I was just too scared. Like I was, if it had been me trying to put the, I'd have been too scared.
4: Same. My question always is like, if you knew steroids would be the difference between you being, say, a minor league baseball player and a major league baseball player, or a good college football player and an NFL player, mm-hmm. would you take the risk?
0: I probably wouldn't.
4: I think I would have considered
0: cousin did. He was double-A player for the Cardinals, and he did. He took it, and he got popped.
4: Yeah, I think I would have considered it. If I thought that would be the difference to get me over the hump,
0: mm-hmm.
4: I think you definitely take a look at it, because you can make a lot of money.
3: I think they're... They did a poll this is years ago, and we talked about that. It was amazing how many guys said yes,
4: mm-hmm.
3: that they would try that. We got a poll
4: like an NFL poll?
3: No, it was in Major League Baseball.
4: Okay.
3: 720-757, Davey, have you ever tried steroids? No. I never have ever.
4: Needed to.
3: The only steroid now, as Rick said, like for pulled hamstrings or whatever, you would take a little, if they decided that's what they wanted you to do, you would take a needle to your hamstring with a little dose of, I'm not even sure what it was. It was a steroid to aid in the healing. You would heal quicker. You could only have three of those in the same, if they're in a joint, or maybe it's even a muscle, you can only have three of those because it compromises some of the
4: tissue.
3: The tissue.
4: Yep.
3: But I did that a couple of times for hamstring.
0: Like corticosteroids back in the day versus like PRP now?
3: Yes.
0: Yeah.
3: Yeah. I mean, I don't know if they're similar or not, but you do what you do to...
0: Well, no, they're not, but PRP is shown...
3: PRP is your own blood.
0: Yeah. PRP has shown... I mean, that's what Russ was doing for his stuff. And a lot of people... Matt Stafford did PRP.
4: I've done PRP.
0: Have you?
3: Oh, so the offensive line, offensive lineman I'm thinking of for the Steelers is Justin Strzelczyk. He's the one that died in the head-on collision.
0: Okay. Oh, yeah. That would have been, because it was wasn't there like video or something?
3: Yeah. He had a 40-mile police chase.
0: Yeah.
3: And he ran into a tanker.
0: Uh-huh.
3: That was horrible.
0: He was one of the first CTE kind of eyebrow-raised things there or whatever that got that started.
3: Mm.
4: Corson is the guy. He estimated that up to 75% of offensive linemen in the late 70s, Super Bowl teams, used them.
0: He made some wild...
4: So he put that out there.
0: Yeah, he made some big claims on that. And I would say the evidence suggests that the number of actual users was closer to like 10%, just based on the evidence that we have. But there were a lot of claims that it was upward of 60 or 70. And Corson was one of the first people to openly, you know, discuss all that. So, but I you know, in the end, I don't know if I could do it, man. I'm one of those people, like, even when I weight loss, right? Like, I've lost 40 pounds this year. I went away, and people are like, you should do the GLP-1 or whatever. I'm one of these weirdos that, like, I have to do it myself. If I don't do it myself, and that's no judgment against anybody else mm-hmm. that uses that or needs that or whatever. I'm just one of those people, like, if I can't do it myself, I don't want to do it.
4: I don't know. If it's legal, which it was back then, you could do it. And I think a lot of baseball players probably did. Well, I think you'd have to consider it.
0: I'll tell you, my cousin Bernard, he did. He was a double-A ball player for the Cardinals. He did, and he got caught. The late 80s, early 90s, he got caught.
4: Terry Bradshaw admitted to using doctor-prescribed steroids during the 70s. He said he did it to speed up the healing process, not to get bigger or stronger.
3: Yeah, so that would be the same thing.
4: Yeah, but there is that side benefit as well. So
3: you just can't do that too much.
4: No, you got to cycle.
3: Yep.
4: All of that stuff.
3: I mean, Rick, you and I do QC Kinetics spots. I'm a big believer in
4: PRP
3: and them, for sure. PRP and stem cell
4: really helped my back.
3: Yeah.
0: 719, urban legend is steroids make everything better, bigger, except one thing that actually makes smaller.
4: Rick, listen, is that true? Hey, you know what? I believe it is true. Okay. And I've seen the evidence.
0: Well, that's like, okay, so the...
4: Not on me personally, but I've seen it.
0: Well,
4: I don't know where you're looking at me funny.
0: As I get older, like, I've got the thinning hair up top or whatever, you know, so I'm starting to look into some of the different things. And one of the, the treatments, the finasteride, the minoxidil or whatever.
4: Yeah.
0: But the side effect of that is like erectile dysfunction. And I'm like, listen, doc, the whole reason. I don't want to have a full head of lettuce and not be able to do anything. Conversely, I don't want to be bald with a rod, you know.
3: Kind of an interesting choice, Ben.
0: So I'm like looking at, trying to figure out what's...
4: That's a conundrum.
3: That's a flip of the coin.
0: I'm out there trying to figure out what the solutions are. So I'm avoiding those for now until I can figure out, what the others are.
4: Uh-huh.
0: But anyway, 56690 is the text line. If you guys, somebody said congratulations. Yeah, on the weight loss, it was eating healthy. I did an extreme diet where I had 1,500 calories a day, and then I just was able to start eating about a week ago, able to start eating again. So
4: you look good.
0: Yeah, healthier anyway.
4: Congrats.
0: I don't look like a potato with toothpicks sticking out of it anymore. So I told somebody that the other day, and they were like, no, you have not lost that kind of weight. And then I showed them a picture of me from January, and they're like, you definitely have lost that weight.
4: Your medium-sized shirts now fit you.
0: Yeah, they do. They do. Now, the shoulder seams fit properly without leaving the gut seam over here. So, 719, talk about Jose Canseco, Mark McGwire. Yeah, those were,
4: tons of baseball players in the 90s.
0: And Bonds, I mean, we all know. And the thing about it with Bonds that bugged me so much was he was such a great hitter before all that.
4: Didn't need it. You're right.
0: He did not need it. He was so good before all that.
4: Do those guys ever get in the Hall of Fame?
3: If I had to bet, I would guess they would not while they're alive. That's a Pete guess.
0: Rule.
3: Ooh, boy. That's a guess. They did exactly, for differing reasons, but Pete Rose is now gone. I think Pete will have a chance eventually, but it'll be posthumously get in.
4: Yeah, I think you're probably right. I think it's not going to happen until they pass.
3: There's too many hardcore old school baseball people, and I'm not saying they're wrong, but there's a bunch of them in the hall that would vehemently fight inclusion into their Hall of Fame. These are guys that have been elected into the Hall of Fame that would absolutely not only not vote for Barry Bonds or anybody associated with the steroid usage, but they would campaign against that guy.
0: Mm-hmm. And Bonds, Roger Clemens, Sosa,
4: tons of McGwire,
0: Rafael Palmeiro. Yep. Like, there's so many. Like, and
3: those are the five whose names have been thrown out there a lot.
4: Mm-hmm. This is kind of somewhat related to that. What do you do with O.J. Simpson, who they took off the Ring of Honor in the new stadium? From what I'm reading, a lot of fans are not happy about that because you're honoring him because of what a great football player he was. Had nothing to do with what he did later in life or didn't do or whatever. I think they make a point. He was never convicted of killing anybody. We think he did. We think he did it, but he was never convicted. I think they probably should leave him up there. Have they already made that?
0: Yeah, they've decision? Already made that decision.
4: They said they're not going to put him up.
0: Yeah. To me, that's a, you know what, if a private organization wants to make a private business decision like that, who am I to tell them what to do? I don't know. I mean, I'm pretty sure OJ killed her, but, you know, what do I know? I'm just some idiot. You know, yeah. Darren Sharper, I mean, they took him down off New Orleans stuff.
3: Well, he got convicted and he's in prison.
0: Yes. True.
4: That's a different.
0: So there's a different.
4: Absolutely different.
0: So.
4: Yeah, fans, they're not happy about it. And they're trying to make him change their mind.
0: Campaign to put it back.
4: And put him back up.
0: I mean, he did all that before all that. So yeah, that was my thing about the Pete Rose. Like, Pete Rose had all those hits before he did all that. Shouldn't he be in the Hall of Fame for those accomplishments? What do I know?
4: And then what do you do with, like, say, NFL players that are in the Hall of Fame and later in life they're, you know, beat their wife up or something?
0: You take them out? What's the line for pulling somebody off?
4: You take them out? I don't know.
0: By the way, real quick before we get a break, 719, I played against Barry Bonds when he was at Sarah High School. He batted 575 his senior year. He's just a natural talent. Yeah, he was. Barry Bonds before all that was
3: a great hitter.
0: Was an insane talent. So, yeah. Anyway, we got to hit a break. We'll be back.
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11: KOA News Time, 5:30. I'm Rob Dawson. An XL franchise agreement in Denver is expected to be one step closer to appearing on the ballot come November. But some members of the city council are wary of such an agreement. Councilwoman Stacey Gilmore says XL isn't giving enough toward energy assistance.
12: Because XL Energy actually does a multi-year budget. Their five-year capital spending plan from 2026 to 2030 is $60 billion.
11: Councilman Darrell Watson says the deal is better on this topic than what was first proposed.
13: Is it a step ahead? Does it move us forward to ensure that we're receiving dollars for those in the greatest need? And I believe that it is.
11: It's a proposed 20-year agreement with more than $180 million a year in franchise fees, infrastructure, relocation savings, and undergrounding funds to Denver.

0: traffic cameras are bringing in a lot of cash for the city of Longmont since January. Two stationary speed and red light cameras and two mobile units have been responsible for 16,000 citations, generating over $200,000. While response to the cameras is both positive and negative, police say safety, not revenue, is the reason behind the cameras. Rockies Nationals KOA coverage at 6 tonight. Fox 31 pinpoint weather. Tonight, partly cloudy, low 68. Tomorrow, isolated thunderstorms in the afternoon, high 93. It's 98 in Denver right now. Our next update during the Rockies pregame show from the Common Spirit Health KOA News Desk. I'm Rob Dawson on KOA. And now to the traffic center. Here's Dave O'Brien.
1: Denver highways are busy this afternoon, and there are a few issues on the interstates. A crash on northbound I-25 between Dry Creek and Arapahoe is blocking the left lane, slowing starts before County Line Road. A stalled semi is blocking the center lane of northbound I-25 before 6th Avenue. That is adding to the daily slowing between Broadway and Spear on northbound I-25. A stalled vehicle is blocking the right lane of the ramp from southbound I-25 to Bellevue. There is a crash on eastbound I-70 between Havana and Peoria blocking the right lane. That's adding to the usual slowing from Quebec to Chamber. Westbound I-70 also heavy from I-270 to Brighton. And there's a crash on southbound Parker Road before Lewiston Way. I'm Dave O'Brien on KOA. 850 AM and 94.1 FM.
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1: Dave Logan, Rick Lewis, Benjamin Albright here, filling in for Brian Edwards. 56690 is the text line. Quite a few texts coming in on that last bit. 307, didn't OJ get convicted in the civil suit?
2: He did. Absolutely. Yes, he did. Yep.
1: So, several people talking about how he shouldn't be honored or whatever. That seems to be their opinion. The 303, I think if the history of the game cannot be explained without the player, he belongs in the Hall of Fame.
2: That's the tricky part, because there's a lot of bad people in these various Hall of Fames. But they were great players.
1: Well, and it begs the question. You go beyond sports for a minute. There's a lot of bad people that made a lot of good music. Do you not listen to that music anymore?
2: Very true.
1: I mean, I have to roll the windows up when R. Kelly comes out in the car, but I'm not, you know.
2: Yeah. No, and now these days, you hear a lot about, like, these classic rock stars, Jimmy Page and Ted Nugent and Steven Tyler, that had girlfriends, like 15-year-old girlfriends.
1: Yeah.
2: When they were, like, in their mid to late 20s.
1: Mm-hmm.
2: And they're pretty open about it. And so when you look at that, does that make you no longer like Led Zeppelin, Aerosmith?
1: Can you, by the same logic.
2: Can you compartmentalize that?
1: It's
2: kind of tricky.
1: Yeah. And everybody has their own, you know, deal and all that kind of stuff. Did you guys see, one of the things that weirded me out this weekend, did you say Bryson DeChambeau? He got a couple of rules violations or whatever and threatened to call President Trump to get them overturned in the middle of his golf outing.
2: Not a good look. It's not a good look.
1: I worried that getting that red card overturned, or whatever was going to lead to disaster. And I don't know if this led to disaster, but it looks to making him look like a D-bag.
3: Most of my friends who are avid golfers,
1: mm-hmm.
3: the consensus amongst those was right call.
1: Yeah. I mean, I don't think DeChambeau's a cheater, but it looked like he was pretty careless with his
3: right,
1: steps there.
3: Right call.
1: And that's what you do. But what are you doing? Like, I'm going to call the president's my buddy. I'm going to call him to get this overturned. Yeah. Come on, man.
2: Yeah, not good. I think with him, and I'm not an avid golf fan, but I do pay attention. I think his connection with the LIV tournament, he seemed to be like one of the last big guys. I think that's kind of hurt him with the traditional PGA people.
1: Mm-hmm.
2: And I think that's why his star, I think, is starting to fade a bit. And he hasn't been playing that great either.
1: Yeah, it's funny because all those LIV guys, like that LIV thing fell apart fast.
2: Yes, it did.
1: In fact, they're getting sued right now. Moby Systems, who provided LIV Golf with that any shot, anytime viewing feature thing. I don't know if you watched it, but if you did. Fans paid $60 for access for a full season or whatever. And they're saying that they haven't been paid by LIV Golf. So, I mean, that's one of those. I mean, if you're not paying your bills, that's what collapsed the AAF, like right off. They weren't paying their bills or whatever. If you're a sporting event, you're not passing on it. It goes quick. And they, of course, lost the backing of the Saudi investment fund, which said they were going to put $5 billion in there. But they lost their backing, and it all went down fast.
2: But the big-name guys that went made a bunch of money in a short amount of time.
1: DeChambeau, John Rahm, those guys made a bunch of money initially. But, that thing fell apart fast. That was sort of fascinating to watch. There's someday there'll be a documentary about how that thing unraveled when they had that much money to start that thing up. And I just thought it was funny. Like, has there ever been? I've never heard of somebody. I'm going to call the president and get this overturned.
2: Didn't Tiger Woods play that card?
3: What he got pulled over?
1: What he got pulled over? That's
3: his latest transgression.
2: That's what I thought. Yeah,
1: but that not for
2: golfing buddies.
1: But I mean, I'm talking about in a sporting event though. Like, it's a little different if that's a legal entanglement. I'm going to call my buddy the chief of police.
3: Unless it's a soccer match.
1: I mean, that's what I was worried about when the soccer match happened. I was like, well, what is this going to lead to?
2: It's a pretty big card to play.
1: I mean
2: if you had that
1: congratulations
2: card,
1: on having that one in your pocket.
2: In your back pocket, I guess. Go ahead and play it.
1: Yeah, I was like, if you got that one in your back pocket, okay. But I mean, in the middle of a golf, like in the middle of the golf match, like
2: seems pretty stupid.
1: I thought that was funny. LeBron is supposed to be announcing his decision here, I think, today. Somebody was saying maybe it could be as soon as today. He was on a podcast last week saying he had no decision imminent. There are several people reporting it could be today. I was told that Golden State and Cleveland were the two. Doesn't necessarily mean that will be, because I know Philadelphia and Miami have been trying. Do we care? I mean, this is so late in the process.
3: I don't. It's been, how long has it been? since he announced that he was not going to go back to the Lakers.
1: Well, he officially did it, what, June 21st, I think, because that was the day Bronny's contract vested with the Lakers.
3: So that's, I mean, it's going on a month, right?
1: And this is the longest he's ever waited to make a decision. The latest he ever waited previously was July 11th.
3: To me, he's too great a player to do this. I mean, to continue to try to generate interest, which, it's, I mean, it's working, obviously, but he doesn't need it. He doesn't need it. His game and everything he's accomplished has been at or near the top of the food chain. So something tells me it's not going to be Cleveland. I know a lot of people think
1: the going home,
3: he's going to go back.
1: Yeah.
3: I have no idea. But if I had to guess, I would guess Golden State.
1: That's what I was told from the jump. But then the Nuggets got him, and the Nuggets did get involved. Like they called clutch. They called
3: them. Yeah, sure. Why wouldn't
1: involved? But I don't think that got down the road as far as perhaps they would have liked. And that situation's sort of interesting because you were going to let Peyton Watson potentially walk for $25 million a year to the Clippers. Well, now the Clippers can't move Kawhi because of the investigation into his getting paid off the book stuff. So that's jammed up. So now Peyton Watson might be having to come back to the Nuggets on a cheaper deal than what he was going to do. And all the down trace from this is just funny to me. I don't know. I looked at this and I'm like, this reminds me of like Brett Favre. Will he or won't he? And eventually the people get kind of tired of it.
2: LeBron seems to do this a lot.
1: Well, I mean, so does Favre. I mean,
2: and Favre did the same. Yeah, you're right.
1: The people eventually get tired of it.
2: You kind of lose interest.
1: Right. And he's got his whole, fan, the LeBron entourage, fan base and all that kind of stuff.
2: And that being said, I would love to see him here. If it's not going to happen.
1: Yeah.
2: I would love to see him on the Nuggets.
3: Yeah, I would too.
1: I'm here for the attention. Maybe to get Nikola Jokic some of the respect nationally that he deserves.
3: No, I think he'd help him. Mm-hmm. I mean, in a variety of ways. But I don't think that's going to happen.
1: Yeah, I don't at this point. That was another one that I'm like, all right, is he going to finally? Because the whole league is sitting there holed up on this decision. The free agent down trace from this, guys that want to play for LeBron, teams that are keeping money aside for him to come.
3: Yeah. I mean, you've got Adam Silver requesting him to make a decision so that they can decide on the TV schedule.
2: Wow. Talk about leverage.
3: Yep.
1: That's the kind of leverage out there. Jeremiah Love, the rookie for the Arizona Cardinals, said he plans to invest all of his NFL paychecks and live off his endorsement money.
3: Good for him.
1: Running back out of Notre Dame, number 3 overall. I mean, if you can pull off, Rob Gronkowski did that. He spent $17,000 of his first whatever to get something set up, and then he lived off his endorsement money. And socked away. And Gronk is not exactly, that's smart financial stuff, but Gronk is not exactly seen as an intelligence savant, I think, when you encounter. Hey, you mentioned, you and I were talking about that roast of Tom Brady or whatever. They made the joke about him that he thought Bitcoin was, even Gronk, me know that not real money. Yeah. That was a pretty good joke there. And I think more people should do this. It's interesting to me how bad a lot of the financial planning has been for NFL athletes over the years, specifically from some of the mega agents trying to, shepherd them to family members for that stuff. And him coming into the league with that attitude. I mean, that's, not doing the cars and the chains and all that kind of stuff. I'm just going to.
2: Yeah, especially in football, because your career could be very short.
1: Especially for a running back.
2: And especially for a running back. So that's a really smart move. Somebody gave him some really good advice and he took it.
1: Looks that way. And I wish more players. I mean, you had guys going bankrupt. Even some of these guys that made tons of money. Terrell Owens went bankrupt.
2: I know.
1: I don't know. Anyway, we got to check in with traffic with Dave O'Brien.
0: Crash on northbound I-25 between Dry Creek and Arapahoe is blocking the left lane. Slowing starts at County Line. A stalled semi is blocking the center lane of northbound I-25 before 6th Avenue. A stalled vehicle blocking the right lane of the ramp from southbound I-25 to Bellevue. There's a crash on eastbound I-70 between Havana and Peoria blocking the right lane. And a crash on southbound Parker Road before Lewiston Way. I'm Dave O'Brien on KOA, 850 AM and 94.1 FM.
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11: A few miles from the glass spires of Midtown Atlanta lies the South River Forest. 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

0: to it. Gateway Sports. Dave Logan, Rick Lewis.
1: Logan Allwright filling in for Brian Edwards. Taking up the top of the hour. Gateway coverage of the Colorado Rockies. Hosting the Washington Nationals. Rockies 40-61. Nats 50-50. The Freeland on the mound for the Rockies. And Alvarez on the bump for the Washington Nationals. Rockies took one of three from the Cincinnati Reds following the All-Star break. Hopefully they can get back on track here. Jack and Zach, of course, on the call.
2: Nationals 50-50 and the Rockies 40-61 now.
1: Correct.
2: Yeah. Yep. Did Jack miss a game? I saw the text line this morning that did he take a game off?
1: Yeah,
2: it looked like it. Well, somebody said, where was Jack Corrigan on this game?
1: I may have taken a game off. I don't know. Yeah, I don't know the answer to that.
3: He'll periodically take a few games off.
2: Hope he's okay.
3: I didn't hear, but they do that. They do that on both radio and TV.
2: It's a long season.
3: 162 games.
2: That's a long season, man.
3: You're kidding.
1: Yeah, it's like get in that business. 162 getting travel and stuff like that. I do not envy.
2: No.
1: Jack Corrigan for that. 56690, of course, is the text line. Somebody said people change. OJ did what he did in the NFL. Isn't the same person running from police in a white Bronco? God forbid anybody be offended. Paul Hornung sat out a year for gambling and is in the Hall of Fame and Green Bay's Ring of Fame.
3: That is true.
2: That was like early 60s, wasn't it, for Paul Hornung? 63, maybe?
3: Yeah.
2: Golden Boy?
3: Alex Karras was part of that part of that deal as well with Detroit. Two great players.
2: Both in the Hall of Fame.
3: Yep.
2: So they gambled and both made the Hall of Fame.
1: And yet Pete Rose
2: can't get in.
1: Just saying. Let's see here. 303, you have to be careful judging 70s behaviors with 2026 standards. My parents spanked me in the 70s. Now many would see that as abuse. Yeah, I was spanked as a kid.
2: Oh, me too.
1: Would they call that abuse now? Is that really? I don't have kids, so I don't know. That I know
2: about. I don't think we would call it abuse, no. But it was really common.
3: Oh, but we all would say it's different, for sure. I'm not saying it's better either, because I don't think it is. Yeah. But different.
1: Well, that was the thing too. You get that fear of God when Dad started taking the belt.
2: We got spanked by everybody.
1: Yeah,
2: I was getting spanked by my friend's dad.
1: Mm-hmm.
2: You know, if you spent
3: how did that work out for you?
2: It sucked. Not great.
3: I mean,
2: my uncle would spank me.
3: You got kind of a spankable butt.
2: Everybody.
3: You know, little Rick.
2: I got spanked by just about everybody.
3: Who in the studio's been spanked the latest? I think Ben and I would say you, Rick.
1: I don't know, man. Last Friday. No, I'm just kidding.
3: There was a last Friday night for you?
1: I'm just trying to get his goat. That was the thing, though, in high school. You could avoid detention by taking licks.
3: By what?
1: That's what they call it. You know exactly. I see you smirking over there. You know exactly what I was
3: going to make sure I heard that right.
1: The redneck in me came out for a minute.
3: Yeah.
1: Yeah, you take a couple whoopings out in the hallway real quick and you didn't get detention.
3: That's right. My football coach in high school was also a PE teacher. And his wife, when he passed, I did part of his eulogy. And she gave me, and I have it in my car, a board that has a grip on it. It's basically a club, a flat club, that if you screwed up in some fashion, you came in the PE office and dropped your drawers and he took a full swing on your arse.
1: Did it have the holes drilled into it?
3: Yes, it did.
1: Yeah.
3: Aerodynamic holes.
1: Oh, yeah.
2: You got whacked with that?
3: Yes.
2: Yeah.
3: I have it in the car.
2: Really?
3: Yeah.
2: Well, you keep it in the car for what? Security purposes?
3: Well,
1: he needs to pass
3: road
1: it on.
3: Rage. You could, well, no, not road rage. You have to defend yourself. I at least have something.
2: Okay, that's good to know.
3: Yeah.
2: Yeah. I got whacked with a hard plastic bat, pretty much bare-assed. I was wearing like gym shorts and a jock.
1: Like a wiffle bat?
3: When was it? Is that a Broncos?
2: This was in junior high, and it's some locker room prank, and I wouldn't rat out the guy who did it. So the guy goes, "You don't tell me, you're going to get some swats." I'm not telling you.
1: Wow. Wow.
2: Bend over. This is no joke.
3: Still sings today.
2: I had that bat mark on my two butt cheeks for 10 days.
3: Because you can really swing a plastic 10 bat. 10
2: days.
1: Yeah.
2: And I never told my dad.
1: Like the yellow wiffle bat, not like the big soft red one. I'm talking about the yellow bat.
2: Hard
1: one. Yeah, okay. Yeah.
3: Like times have changed.
1: I remember my mom breaking she had wooden cooking spoons and she broke one over.
3: Spatula.
1: I was laughing while she did it. She's like, she just looked at me.
3: Yeah.
1: And I knew what was coming when dad got home with the belt. Because, I was anyway. Well, speaking of getting spanked, show me the money. I've been struggling for a while here.
3: Nice transition there, by the way.
1: They call it a segue in the biz. One of these days, I'll learn how to do that. Looks like we got the Nationals and the Rockies tonight. The Nats are 1.5-run favorites, over under 11.5. Dave running away with the weekly wins at 56.
3: Who won last week?
1: I believe you did.
3: I did?
1: Yeah.
3: I wouldn't be too far out in front
1: for me to catch up with the soccer match. So.
3: All right.
1: Nothing I could do. Nick is taking the Nationals and the under. Ryan's taking the Nats and the over. I'm taking the Nats and the over.
2: I'm going to take the Nats and the over.
3: All right. I'm taking the Rockies. I'm the only one taking the Rockies. Plus 1.5 and over 11.5.
2: The over.
1: Somebody's a glutton for punishment. We'll figure out who. KOA Sports. Appreciate you guys being along. Jack and Zach on the call. Rockies up next here on KOA.
4: Dig the long ball.
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18: 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He got him with the gas.
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19: And we welcome you inside a very hot and toasty Coors Field located on the corner of 20th and Blake in lower downtown Denver, Colorado. Before game one between the Washington Nationals and the Colorado Rockies on buy one, get one hot dog night. Let's go. I'm your host, Jesse Thomas. 2-2
20: is hammered to deep center field by Hunter Goodman. He didn't even go out of the box. He knew it immediately.
19: 2-2.
20: Goodman in the air.